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2: Jared leans in. There's the snap. Back looking, throwing. It is caught. Yes. Inside the 2, to the 1, to the end zone. Touchdown, Detroit Lions. Amon-Ra St. Brown.
1: And the Buffalo Bills.
3: Bills Mafia is going to make Highmark Stadium sparkle. I cannot wait to see this place rocking for our Thursday night home opener.
4: I want it to be loud, loud, loud, loud, loud. I want our stadium to have like that effect of how people talk about Seattle Stadium, like how they talk about how loud it is. I want like people to look at the Bills like stadium and be like, it is the loudest stadium in the country. And I want that effect. When people are driving in, that they get that chill and, you know, chaos.
1: Let's head to the stadium and join Kevin Kugler and Ross Tucker.
5: Thank you and welcome to the brand new Highmark Stadium for a Week 2 showdown between the Detroit Lions and the Buffalo Bills. I'm Kevin Kugler, joined by former NFL offensive lineman Ross Tucker. Scott Graham will join us from our Westwood One studios at halftime. Two teams that enter this early season clash 1-0, two teams that put over 30 points on the board in their respective openers. The Bills with a 36-31 win in Houston. The Lions needed overtime to knock off the Saints 31-30. But the story, of course, tonight, Ross, begins with the brand new Highmark Stadium, packed all the way to the rafters and expected to bring a real energy. If the Bills can match it on the field, could be a real good night in Buffalo.
6: Well, they've been talking about this for a long, long time. I've never seen fans get into the stadium this early. The ticket prices are extremely high. This is as close as they might ever get to a Super Bowl here in Western New York. People are so excited.
5: For the Detroit Lions, a 1-0 record coming into this season now with the win over the Saints last week in overtime. But it was one of those games in which they had a 21-point lead, nearly coughed it up. Saints went for 2 in the overtime, did not get it, and the Lions hang on. Still 31 points on the board, an impressive offensive start for Detroit.
6: Well, and that's who they've been, you know, over the last few years. They've just been so good in particular on that side of the ball. Amon-Ra St. Brown, one of the best receivers, he had a big week last week. Jahmyr Gibbs, 156 rushing yards, 2 touchdowns. They have the weapons for quarterback Jared Goff. The question, I think, is whether or not they'll be able to protect him tonight. They already had lost their starting center, Cade Mays, for a while with an injury during preseason, but they had the right tackle, Blake Miller, and the left guard, Christian Mahogany, get hurt on Sunday. So they now have backups at 3 different spots on a short week against the Bills and this crowd. It's a major, major challenge for the Lions.
5: Yeah, Christian Mahogany out with a hip injury. Blake Miller out with a knee injury. And speaking of out, a late scratch tonight for the Buffalo Bills, one that could be significant and one that certainly might help the Lions in the regard of keeping Jared Goff upright. Ed Oliver, hip injury during warmups. He is out for the game. A big surprise for Buffalo to lose somebody that's so prominent in their defensive pressure package.
6: Well, that is massive. I think you can argue that Ed Oliver has the highest upside of any of the Bills defenders to get into the backfield, to cause chaos, to wreak havoc. He had a pretty good game on Sunday. So to not have him, and especially to not know you're not going to have him until right now, that's not easy. However, at least it happened before they had to get the inactives in so they can have enough players to replace him. And this would be very similar to if they had lost him during the game, although in this case, obviously they knew before the inactive had to be submitted.
5: It was going to be Mike Dana who was out tonight on inactive, and all of a sudden, because of the injury to Ed Oliver, Mike Dana up instead of down for the ball game tonight against the Detroit Lions. Stay with us. We're working our way towards kickoff between the Lions and the Bills. This is Westwood One's coverage of the National Football League.
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4: Set to kick it off with the wind at his back. The snap is good. The ball is down. The kick is away. The kick is good.
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7: The lights are down at Highmark Stadium as the opening montage is playing on the video screens to our left and right. Everyone in the stands equipped with light bands that are flashing in red and blue and white as the fireworks go off above us and the Bills take the field for the very first time in the regular season in their brand new Highmark Stadium. With Ross Tucker, I'm Kevin Kugler. We are closing in on kickoff between the 1-0 Detroit Lions and the 1-0 Buffalo Bills. 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All right, Ross, what does each team need to do to win tonight at Highmark Stadium?
8: Well, let's start with the road Detroit Lions. And I think you can probably say this, Kevin, in any game, but it seems particularly important for the Lions tonight that they start fast. You know, with this crowd, which we expect to be absolutely electric, with the backup offensive lineman having to play tonight, you don't want to get behind. You don't want to have to be down two scores and just throwing the ball all night, all around the place. That's not a recipe for success. So start fast. Be aggressive while you're doing it, because the Bills are probably going to score a decent amount of points, so you're going to have to try to match them. And then the other thing is, make the Bills go the long, hard way. The last thing you want is to let DJ Moore or Joshua Palmer, any of these guys, have bombs down the field against you. You can at least try to slow them down and see if you can hold them to a field goal in the red zone.
7: When you look at this Buffalo Bills team, and you look at this offense, you saw them in person last week against the Texans. This is a potent group.
8: It really is. And that's why, for the offense, they just need to protect the football. You know, when you're at home, when you feel like you've got the better team, Josh Allen almost had a bad pick last week against the Texans. James Cook fumbled the ball. They need to protect the football against this Lions opportunistic defense that forced three turnovers last week, and then take advantage of those backup offensive linemen. I know that they don't have Ed Oliver, but they still have Gregory Rousseau. They still have Deion Walker and Bradley Chubb, some guys that can get all over Jared Goff all night.
7: Jared Goff last week sacked once. Last year, the Lions allowed 39 sacks. Now, this is a Bills team that had the lowest pressure rate in the National Football League in week one, just a little over 21% from their defense. But Greg Rousseau, the big night, or the big day, I should say, last week, two strip sacks in week one against C.J. Stroud and the Houston Texans in that 36-31 win over the Buffalo Bills. The Lions are on the field. The Bills have been introduced as well. The opening kickoff is coming up. 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
0: Welcome back to Thursday Night Football on Westwood One. It's time for another memorable moment in football history. 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
25: AB to the left. Reed and Lofton to the right. Reich is 15 of 22 for 216 yards this half. Back to throw. Over the middle. It is caught for a touchdown. Andre Reed. Andre Reed for the score. And Buffalo leads by the score of 37-35.
7: Howard David with a call on CBS Radio Sports nearly 33 years ago. And as we get set to open a new Bills Stadium, that's arguably the greatest moment at their previous home, then called Rich Stadium. The date, January 3rd, 1993. Oilers led 35-3 in the third quarter of an AFC wildcard game. But that's when the Bills defense stepped up. And even without the injured Jim Kelly, backup quarterback Frank Reich engineered five touchdown drives to rally Buffalo back. A Steve Christie field goal finished off the improbable 41-38 overtime victory. The 32-point come-from-behind win still stands as the largest in postseason history and vaulted the Bills towards their third of four consecutive Super Bowl appearances in the early 1990s. That's tonight's memorable moment in football history, sponsored by RK Zero Proof. Some moments are too good to forget. Make every memory count with great taste and zero alcohol. Drink differently. Drink RK. We are just about ready for this one to get started. Incidentally, speaking of that great comeback, Bruce Smith, who was on that defense of the Bills, is here tonight to lead the crowd as if they needed to get fired up anymore in a pregame crowd warm-up. And you know what? Why not on your first game in your new stadium? You should win the toss. Buffalo wins the toss. They elect to defer. So Detroit, to your point, Ross, earlier about starting fast, is going to have a chance to do exactly that. They're going to have the football with their strength, their offense on the field first.
8: By the way, fun fact, Bruce Smith, NFL's all-time sack leader with 200 sacks. It'd be 199 if it wasn't for me.
7: See? Look at you. Contributing to the history books. You're welcome, Bruce Smith. So Buffalo wins the toss. They elect to defer. That means we get to see Jared Goff first. He's got the longest streak of consecutive games with a passing touchdown currently in the NFL. Now 24 straight games with a passing touchdown, and he's likely to go over a milestone tonight. 172 yards away to 40,000 yards in his career. You talk about number one overall picks in the history of the NFL. Jared Goff's putting together a very nice career, first with the Rams and now with these Detroit Lions. The Bills are going to move from our left to our right. Moving from right to left will be the Detroit Lions. And Buffalo looks like they may have switched from the initial indication, because the Lions are going to come out and kick off. So Buffalo wins the toss as Bruce Smith chants for his team. And it's going to be Bills football first. So the Buffalo Bills offense is on its way out onto the field after the Lions will kick this one off.
8: You kind of have to take the ball, don't you? Opening in the new stadium, if you win the coin toss like this. All the players are on the field ready to go, and Bruce is still talking on the microphone over here.
7: Yeah, everybody's out on the field. Bruce is getting ready. Fireworks are going off. The legend of the game, Bruce Smith, blows the horn, and we're ready to get this one started. Back deep for the Bills tonight in their home blue tops, white pants with a red and blue trim, white helmets with the Buffalo Bills logo against the Lions, all white tops and bottoms with blue numerals on front and back, silver helmets with the blue Lions logo. 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From right to left go the Lions. From left to right go the Bills. Highmark Stadium is officially open for business, and we're underway on Thursday Night Football. Greg Dortch from the goal line. Audi comes to the 10, over the left side to the 20. Cuts right to the 25, and he runs into a brick wall there and is buried at the 25 with a flag down at the 35. So a penalty flag is down as Eric O'Neill makes the stop, and we'll get our first opportunity to hear from Ronald Torber. Heading this officiating crew, and a flag down in the initial return usually indicates the Bills will start deepener in the win.
1: Return, holding by the return team, number 28. 10-yard penalty from the spot of the foul, Buffalo's ball. First and 10.
7: Sam Franklin called for the hold, much to the chagrin of this capacity crowd in Buffalo. And here comes Josh Allen onto the field, the quarterback who's coming off his ninth career game with two or more passing touchdowns, two or more rushing touchdowns. That's more than twice as any other player in the history of the league.
8: Isn't that just insane? I mean, my favorite stat last week is that he has the most total touchdowns ever for a guy through 9 years. This is his ninth year. Last week was the first game of his ninth year.
7: And from the 15 on first down play action, bootleg left, throws under pressure, finds Shakir at the 20-yard line, and Shakir out of bounds, shy of a first down at the 24. Khalil Shakir picks up 9 before Devin White can run him out. The rest of the offense for the Bills, Deion Dawkins, Alec Anderson, Connor McGovern, Osiris Torrance, and Spencer Brown from left to right on the line. Dalton Kincaid coming off a huge performance last week, a career-high 130 yards. With Dawson Knox at tight end, DJ Moore, Khalil Shakir, Keon Coleman, the wideouts, and James Cook, the NFL's rushing leader from a year ago, in the backfield. Second down and one at the 24. Allen under center. Turns and gives to Cook. A hesitation, cuts left. Now back to the right side at the 35 and down at the 36. A pickup of 12 for James Cook. And a first down for the Buffalo Bills. Avante Maddox on the stop.
8: Well, it worked out very well as Cook cut all the way back behind Dawson Knox, the tight end. Cook is a pure cutback runner. But I was going to say, Kev, a lot of times people look at second and inches like that as almost a free play, especially with how good the Bills are with the quarterback sneak. That's a chance for an explosive, but they kind of got one on the Cook run.
7: From the 36 on first down, Allen under center on the left hash. Play action. Pressure comes. He's in trouble, and down he goes. The ball popping out. It was Aiden Hutchinson who got him, reaching for that football in the right hand of Josh Allen. It's a loss of five, and Buffalo covers it up. Back at the 31, a break for the Bills. Hutchinson already with his third sack of the season, and he's able to keep the football in the Bills' possession when Dawson Knox secures it after the strip sack by Hutchinson.
8: Pure power, too, from Hutchinson. He got his hands in the chest of Spencer Brown, the right tackle, pushed him back, and then came inside, was able to rip that ball out cleanly. You said it, Kevin. Bills very fortunate to recover that. Could have been disastrous.
7: Sixth straight game with a sack for Aiden Hutchinson, and it's second down and 15 from the 31. In the shotgun is Allen. Motion coming from left to right. Allen under pressure again. Flush to the right side. Allen going to tuck it and run to the 35, up the right sideline to the 40. Flags come flying in as Allen ducks out of bounds just shy of the 45. And initial indication, this one may be against the defense. Let's wait and see as they sort it out.
1: Holding, defense, number four. A five-yard penalty will be added to the end of the run. Automatic first down.
7: That's DJ Reed and a first down. He's been battling a foot injury. Doesn't have anything to do with that hold there as he gives the Bills the first down and digs them out of that big hole.
8: And the Lions better have a better plan than that for Josh Allen's legs. If Aiden Hutchinson's going to make an inside move, someone else needs to replace him and keep contained there. You can't let Josh Allen just run around the outside unencumbered.
7: From the Buffalo 49 on first down, Allen under center, single back is Cook. Two tight ends left of the line. The handoff is to Cook. He goes to the right side and at midfield runs right into the arms of the ever-present Jack Campbell, the former Iowa Hawkeye. Holds him to a one-yard gain. Let's set the rest of the defensive starters for the Lions. Aleem McNeil, Tyleek Williams, and DJ Wanham along the line. Derek Barnes and Jack Campbell are the linebackers. When they go five defensive backs, which is often, DJ Reed and Rock Yassin, along with Roger McCreary, the corners and the nickel, Chuck Clark and Avante Maddox, the safeties. Second down and nine from midfield. Two receivers to either side of the line. Allen in the gun. He's got Cook to his left. Leaning in on his right foot, gets the shotgun snap waist high. Looking to the right side, flush to the right. He's going to curl. He's going to fake the throw. Now he'll run to the 45, weaving to the 40, and out of bounds up the right sideline at the 38 of Detroit. Another terrific scramble. Derek Barnes chasing him out, but a 13-yard scamper for Josh Allen, and the Bills are on the move.
8: So earlier in the drive, Hutchinson went inside on the right tackle Spencer Brown and got a sack. So now he's tried that same move twice since then. Both times, Brown has been able to wash him inside, and Allen just takes it around the edge, around the right side. There's nobody there.
7: Already 25 yards rushing, Ross, for Josh Allen on this opening drive. First down and 10 from the 38 of Detroit. Allen under center. He's got Cook behind him. Turns, fakes the give. Allen in a clean pocket, slings it over the middle. Sidearm throw caught at the 25-yard line and another first down. This is Khalil Shakir, who picks up 13 and moves the chains once more.
8: One of the things the Bills do extremely well, play action. Sometimes it's a half roll or a boot. They had multiple tight ends staying in block, which means it was really only a two-man route. But if you're going to protect Allen that well with how strong his arm is, he's going to be able to deliver a strike.
7: First down and 10 at the 25. Eighth play of this opening drive. Scoreless so far. Allen under center. Cook behind him. Turns and gives to Cook. Started left. Jump cut right. Zigzags up the middle and dives forward near the 15. It's another first down. Pickup of 10 on that last second plunge. Avante Maddox had him around the ankles, but he moves the chains, and the Bills are in the red zone on their opening drive.
8: Well, speaking of move, the backside of the offensive line for the Buffalo Bills, Osiris Torrance, Spencer Brown, they were just knocking defenders for the Lions backwards. Even Dawson Knox, the tight end, got himself a really good block as well.
7: Allen lines up in the gun, now goes under center. Sends Coleman to the slot left side. Single wide right is DJ Moore. Allen now tapping the sides of his helmet. He's changing the play. First down and 10 at the 15. The turn, fakes the give, rolls left. Allen pumps. Now he's going to run. Allen to the 10. Josh Allen to the 5. Cuts it down to the 2 and dives inside the 2 where it's first and goal. Again, the field wide open in front of him, Ross. Nobody came up to cover him, and so Josh Allen just runs for another first down.
8: This is a little bit different because it was a bootleg, but still, they need a better plan than this. Looks like the quarterback sneak to the left is coming.
7: On first and goal inside the 2, it is the quarterback sneak to the left. Allen diving for the goal line. Touchdown, Buffalo! A march from one end of the field to the other. And Josh Allen did it with his legs on that drive, staking the Bills to an early 6-0 lead.
8: Just a masterful drive by the Bills down the field, including overcoming a sack that would have been really bad because Allen fumbled. After that, they didn't even get to third down very often. I mean, they went bing, bang, boom, right down the field for their textbook quarterback sneak. Another rushing touchdown for Josh Allen.
7: Tyler Bass on for the extra point. And the kick makes it 7-0 Buffalo. Josh Allen had 23 rushing yards in week one. On that drive, he rushes for 40 and a touchdown to give Buffalo the 7-0 lead. 9:09 to play first quarter. This is Westwood One's coverage of the National Football League.
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2: 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The kick is away. 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
5: 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Josh Allen, 2 for 2 for 22 yards, 4 carries for 40 yards, and as Ross Tucker mentioned going to break, no third downs on that drive. But what could have been for Detroit, they got the strip sack at midfield, but they couldn't recover the fumble. Kickoff for Buffalo, a yard and a half deep in the end zone, and the knee taken by Tom Kennedy. And now it's time for Jared Goff to answer, and it's certainly an offense that's capable of answering. They put up 31 points last week, the 8th best scoring output in week one of the National Football League. In a week, we saw points all across the board.
6: Well, and that's just been who they've been for years now under Dan Campbell. In fact, they've scored 34 points or more in 3 straight Thursday night football games. So they know what they're up against. I think they're very well aware of this high-powered Bills offense. I'm expecting the Lions to be aggressive. I think they know if they're going to win, it's going to be a shootout.
5: From the 35 on first down, play action. Pressure comes. Set up quickly and a toss to the left side. So weaving through that left side traffic is Sam Laporta. And the tight end picks up 3 to the 38-yard line. And he is down right there. So a pickup. They'll call it officially 2 to the 37. And it's second down and 8. The starters for the Lions. And the big news is up front, as we mentioned in the pregame. Panay Sewell at left tackle. But Ben Barge takes over for Christian Mahogany at left guard. Drew Scruggs the center. Tate Ratledge at right guard. And Larry Borum stepping in for Blake Miller at right tackle. Here's Jahmyr Gibbs, his first carry, breaking one tackle, trying to get free on the right side. And he is stacked up with a line of scrimmage going nowhere. Greg Rousseau on the tackle. And on 2 snaps so far, Ross, we've seen pressure both times. 1 run pressure, 1 pass pressure.
6: It's a great point. And here, third down. The first third and long of the game for the Lions. Jim Leonard did not pressure or blitz as much as I was expecting on Sunday against the Texans. I'll be curious to see if he goes with that again or changes up a little bit and brings the heat.
5: Third down and 8 from the 37. Sione Vaki in at running back. Stands to the right of Goff, who's in the gun. 5-man pressure. Goff sets. Pressure comes. Ducks away. He's in trouble. Down he goes. Sacked at the 30-yard line. He stepped away from the first rush, and then Bradley Chubb finished him off. It's a loss of 7. Deion Walker was the first there, and Chubb gets the sack.
6: The Lions' offensive line did a decent job initially as the Bills ran stunts up front. It's an ET. The end, Bradley Chubb pinches. Deion Walker loops around, and it's Rousseau from the other side that ultimately takes him down.
5: A 3 and out, and Jack Fox will punt it away. Greg Dortch, up off the practice squad, awaits the punt and calls for the fair catch at the 21-yard line. Oh, what a difference in drives. After the 49-yard punt, Josh Allen and company right back to work after the Lions. A quiet 3 and out. 7-0 Buffalo, 7:09 to play first quarter. 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
5: 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The Bills break the huddle and send Khalil Shakir left to the line. Double tight ends on the line. Actually, three tight ends. Two stacked to the right, single to the left. Play action. Allen, under pressure, dodges, sets up, throwing deep over the middle, looking for Shakir, out of step, but he just couldn't connect over the middle at the Lions 30. Chased by Rock Yassin, but something you saw a lot last week doing this Bills team against the Texans, 13 personnel. They ran a lot of 13 personnel last week.
6: Yeah, and if you're not familiar, that is one wide receiver and three tight ends. So only one wide receiver out there along with one running back. And they ran that boot again. And give the Lions credit. That time they actually did have someone out there for Josh Allen, so he couldn't run. He had to throw that.
5: Second and 10 at the 21 out of the shotgun. The handoff is to Cook, and Cook out to the 25. A pickup of four, and it'll bring up third down and six. Kevin Kugler and Ross Tucker here in the Grainger broadcast booth in Buffalo. Draw up a winning play with Grainger. 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
6: Lions actually, for the first time tonight, have the Bills in a third down. They have to take advantage of these opportunities. They know how good this Bills offense is. Only three guys down right now for the Lions.
5: Three receivers, two tight ends out of the shotgun. Allen throws, left sideline, catch is made, and a first down. Keon Coleman, who had just one catch in the win over the Texans, picks up his second of the year to the 32, a pickup of seven, and the Lions cannot chase the Bills to the sideline. It's a first down.
6: That's a little bit too easy and too soft for my liking with the Lions secondary. Rock Yassin looked like he was man-to-man on Keon Coleman. Keon Coleman is not a deep threat. I don't know why Rock Yassin was giving him that much respect playing off by 10 yards.
5: Cook the single back. Allen goes under center on first down and 10 at the 32, moving from our left to our right. Allen changing things up. He's got more to his left. Now Coleman motioning to the left side as well. And the handoff is to Cook, weaving through some traffic in the backfield. Gets maybe a yard to the 33. Not much there that time for James Cook, and it's second down.
6: You know, not all one-yard runs are the same, Kevin. The Lions came with a cross-dog blitz, which is when one linebacker goes in one A-gap, the other one goes in the other, the A-gap being on either side of the center. Campbell got in there scot-free. Cook made him miss, which would have been a 2 or 3 yard loss in the backfield. That's a heck of a job by him to just get positive yardage.
5: Yeah, win is a 1 yard gain, a 4 yard gain, a play like that. Second down and 9 from the shotgun. Allen looking to the left, throws over the middle, open as his tight end at midfield, and rumbling into Lions territory goes Dalton Kincaid down to the 42 yard line of Detroit, a pickup of 25 and another Bills first down.
6: Kincaid is going to have a huge year if he can stay healthy. Josh Allen just has so much faith and trust in him. The Lions are playing that zone coverage. Kincaid runs right down the seam in between the two linebackers. Allen puts it right on him. The guy had 130 yards last week against the Texans.
5: Three catches of 35 yards or more last week. Big play tight end. Handoff to the motion man, DJ Moore. Well defended by Detroit. He tried to sweep to the left side, and Derek Barnes was waiting. It's a loss of one back to the 43-yard line. Well defended by Barnes.
6: Absolutely. Terrific discipline by Derek Barnes. You know, I don't think the Bills were expecting Barnes to be an overhang. That's when an off-the-ball linebacker goes up on the end of the line of scrimmage. That is a bad play if there's an overhang. I wonder whether or not Josh Allen had the freedom to try to audible there.
5: Second down at 11. Motion from right to left, Khalil Shakir. He'll motion into the backfield, goes behind Josh Allen, who gets the snap. Allen, with pressure coming, throws, looking for Shakir. Was that behind the line of scrimmage? Officials are conferring right now. If it was, it went out of bounds at the 45 of Buffalo. Jack Campbell was all over Josh Allen, and they're going to say it was a forward pass, and it'll bring up third down and 11 at the 43.
6: Lions came with a pressure package to the right. The Bills pulled the center, McGovern. Something's not right there because nobody blocked Jack Campbell. Josh Allen really did well just to get rid of it. Sets up another third and long here for the Bills. Could be four down territory if they can just get half of it back here.
5: Cashed in on third and six a moment ago. This is third and 11. Three receivers right of the line. Shotgun snap comes in at the waist. Allen pumps and throws. Flings it over the middle. Wide open at the 10. Joshua Palmer will skip into the end zone for a Buffalo touchdown. Allen just slipped it out of his hands. Nobody within 10 yards of Palmer, who goes 43 to make it a 13-0 Buffalo lead.
6: That is what you call a coverage bust. The Bills had three receivers to the right side. Avante Maddox was the safety that way. He bit on Khalil Shakir, the inside of the three receivers. Palmer just kept running. Not a single line within 20 yards of him when he caught it.
5: And the extra point makes it 14-0 Buffalo. On third and long, Josh Allen just off his back foot flips it 43 yards, and the Bills up 14 as they open their new stadium with a bang. You're listening to Thursday Night Football on Westwood One.
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5: 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Jared Goff averages 351.7 yards per game in his career against the Buffalo Bills. Incidentally, 0-3 in those games. That is the most passing yards a starting quarterback has against a team he has never beaten in NFL history. And they're going to need Jared Goff to have a similar performance if they're going to come back from this 14-0 deficit. 8-play, 79-yard drive for the Bills. Buffalo with 159 total yards. Detroit, -5. Ross Tucker, this has been quite the start for the Bills as they've opened their new stadium.
6: Well, one of my two keys for the game, if you remember, Kevin, was for the Lions to get off to a fast start. They kind of went the other way on that one. They didn't really take that advice.
5: On the return, Jacob Saylor's trying to fight his way to the 35, and he will. And that's where Jared Goff and company will start first down and 10. Real people, real questions, real solutions. 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Officially spotted at the 34-yard line where Detroit goes to work first down and 10. Jahmyr Gibbs, the lone setback. He gets to carry a hole on the right side of the 40. Cuts to the left of the 45. And the best play of the night for the Lions offense. They open their second drive with a burst of 16 from Jahmyr Gibbs to midfield on a first down.
6: Huge hole up front. Just a terrific job led by the right guard, Tate Ratledge. He got engaged with Dorian Williams and just ate him up. The Bills linebacker off the ball. That's exactly what the Lions need.
5: First down and 10 at midfield. Gibbs again the single setback. Had a huge week one. Gibbs again the carry. Running to the right side behind the blocking of Sam Laporta. Picks up 9 out of bounds at the 42 of Buffalo. Christian Benford chased him out. 29 carries, a career high last week for Jahmyr Gibbs.
6: And I was talking with Drew Petzing, the offensive coordinator for the Lions, on the field before the game about the 34 touches for Gibbs last week. He said, listen, if you only got 29, we would have lost the game. We needed that. So he's aware of it, but still ultimately going to do what they need to do to try to win this game. And right now, that's give the ball to Gibbs.
5: On second down and 2 at the 42 play action. Pressure comes. Goff's in trouble. He's hit. The ball is out. It's recovered by Detroit. It was Greg Rousseau, who had 2 strip sacks last week, gets his 3rd strip sack already this season, blasting Goff for a 9-yard loss. The ball recovered by Brock Wright, the tight end, but now 3rd down and long again for the Lions back at their own 49.
6: And that is a flaw in the protection. They kept the tight end in, but then the offensive tackle, Borum, had to block Cole Bishop, the safety blitzing. You can't have a tight end blocking Rousseau one-on-one. That's not going to work.
5: 3rd and 11 at the 49. Shotgun snap over the head and through the hands of Goff, who has to fall on top of it back at the 38. Bradley Chubb there to touch him up, but the high snap from the second center the Lions have used, Juice Scruggs, goes through the fingertips of Goff, over his head, and a promising start to the drive. Ends up going the wrong direction and the punt team on for the Lions.
6: You know, the snap was a little high and I would say a little hot, meaning it came in fast. I would still typically expect Jared Goff to be able to catch that one.
5: Here's Fox to punt it away. Dortch creeping up on this punt at the 18-yard line. Makes a move at the 20. Over to the right sideline to the 30. Dortch with some room to the 40. Zigzags out of bounds just shy of the Buffalo 45. Derek Barnes runs him out, but Greg Dortch off the practice squad with a 26-yard return after the 44-yard punt and a timeout with 57 seconds remaining in this opening quarter. 14-0 lead for the Bills. 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
5: 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Kevin Kugler back in Buffalo. First down and 10 for the Bills at their own 43-yard line. A dominant performance on both sides in this first quarter for the home team.
6: Extremely impressive, and now they're right back on offense again. If you're the Lions, the one thing you couldn't do is have coverage bust, let them beat you over the top, and they did that already once.
5: Pitch to Cook with a hole across midfield. He goes to the right side and picks up 9 near the Lions 48. Chuck Clark upends him as he picks up 9 yards on first down. So many big chunk plays on first down. We mentioned it, only a couple of third downs, one of them the third and long that they converted into a 43-yard touchdown.
6: Well, the Lions defense, Kevin, has given up 44 points and a missed field goal in their last 8 possessions. They are just getting run over, around, and through.
5: Second down and 1. Play fake. Allen with time. Throws to the right sideline. He overshot the intended target, Dalton Kincaid. He was bracketed by 2 Lions. Passes incomplete, and it's 3rd and 1. If you're 55 and up, T-Mobile has plans built just for you. 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So on 2nd and 1, this time they take the shot. On the first drive, they just ran it on 2nd and 1. Now on 3rd and 1, triangle in the backfield behind Allen. Now motion out of that from Shakir. Allen wanting people to jump. They won't jump. He gives it to Cook. Cook will jump forward and get the first down to the 46-yard line. And that'll take us to the end of the first quarter. Here, Josh Allen, you going to jump? You going to jump? Nope. You're not going to jump.
6: That was amazing. We got some excellent, what are they called, parab mics tonight? Oh, right there, right on Josh Allen's face.
5: Only the best for Westwood One's Thursday Night Football. Of course, we played one quarter. 14-0. Buffalo. 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
5: 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Ross, as dominant a first quarter as you can have, the Buffalo Bills had it. 169 total yards to 10. 10 minutes and 15 seconds of possession time to 4:45. And a 14-0 lead. And now Ray Davis in at running back. Buffalo switches sides, as does Detroit. The Bills will move from our right to our left. On top of the Bills logo at midfield. Play action. Allen rolls right, throws right. Catch by Kincaid up the right sideline. Another first down. Shoved out at the 35 by Derek Barnes. After a 12-yard pickup, and the Bills on the move again.
6: It really is wild, Kevin. After all those years, when people were running so much spread, so many three and four wide receiver sets, to see this many snaps of one wide receiver out there. There's one back, three tight ends, one receiver. And the three tight ends, it just looks different. I mean, it almost looks like what you see sometimes from high school football teams running the wing T, and yet the Bills have a bunch of passes that they run out of it.
5: On first down, play action. Allen throws over the middle on a cross. It's Coleman with a catch at the 20. Coleman inside the 15 and down at the 13-yard line. 22 yards later, Chuck Clark with the tackle and another Buffalo first down. Josh Allen and this offense making it look awfully easy tonight.
6: And I don't love the body language right now from the Lions defenders. You know, there's almost this sense of inevitability. I see those guys looking up at the big screen, trying to figure out what's happening. What's happening is the Bills are dominating you right now. Someone, Aleem McNeil, Aiden Hutchinson, someone up front has to find a way to make a play.
5: From the 13-yard line of Detroit, first down and 10. Allen under center, stands up, throws, quick slant, caught by Coleman, an ankle tackle at the 9. Rock Ya-Sin reached out and grabbed him by the right ankle. If he cannot snare him by that ankle, he is going to break to the right sideline and take it in for the touchdown.
6: Love the fact that the Bills are getting Keon Coleman involved this much, this early. Man, would that really help them if they were able to get him to be a productive player. They know what they have in DJ Moore, who, by the way, is right now next to Josh Allen in the backfield. Look for number two coming out of the backfield here.
5: And in motion from left to right is Cook. He'll also join Moore in the backfield, standing both to the right. Allen to throw, goes back to the left side wide of Cook, who was being chased by Jack Campbell. Unique formation, Ross, with both Moore and Cook stacked to the right of the quarterback in the shotgun.
6: Well, and so the only other team I've seen do that is Brennan Marion, who was the OC at UNLV. Now he's the OC at University of Colorado with Deion Sanders. But you put two running backs in the backfield on the same side of the quarterback. Then when they go out in different directions in a route, sometimes the linebackers aren't sure who's covering whom. That was the idea there from the Bills. It didn't work.
5: Third and 6 at the 9. Allen from the shotgun. Pressure coming from Hutchinson. He's flush, rolls right, directing traffic. Allen pumps, throws across his body. Pass is deflected and intercepted. There's a flag down at the 4, but a deflection ends up in the hands of Skylar Gil Howard, the defensive lineman and the rookie from Texas Tech, for the moment has a pick.
6: Oh, boy. The Lions were so excited, and then Josh Allen just pointed to them, the flag. They turned around.
7: prior to the pass. Holding, defense number 23. 5 yard penalty being forced from the previous spot. Automatic first down.
5: What a backbreaker for the Lions. Rock Yassin called for the defensive hold. Fresh set of downs, takes the turnover away. Gut punch if you're a Detroit Lions fan.
6: Boy, you got that right. They finally got a break. Josh Allen forced that football. It was not a good decision by Allen. Interestingly, he pointed at Yassin pulling down Keon Coleman. While he was playing, Josh Allen trying to help out the refs.
5: First and goal now at the 4. Allen, straight drop, looks to throw. Pressure coming late. Nobody open, and Allen is sacked. Back at the 11-yard line, but another flag is down at the 4. And it's going to be a hold, but against who? The Lions again, Ross. Two good plays erased by penalty.
7: Holding. Defense number 46. Half the distance to the goal from the previous spot. Automatic first down. Time out on the field for an injured player.
5: And the injured player is Avante Maddox, the veteran safety who is down in the end zone after the hold on Jack Campbell. So you get an interception erased by a defensive hold. You get a sack erased by a defensive hold. And now Avante Maddox, in an already depleted secondary, is injured in the end zone. Let's pause 10 seconds for station identification. 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

0: Lions medical staff is tending to Avante Maddox in the end zone. While they do, let's take a quick timeout. It's first and goal Buffalo. When we return, the Bills up 14-0. This is Westwood One's coverage of the National Football League.
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5: 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First down and goal from the 2-yard line. Under center is Josh Allen. Motion across from Jackson Hall as the tight end. Toss play left side. Cook trying to get to the edge. He will not get there. Aiden Hutchinson with the tackle at the 1.5-yard line. James Cook a little stutter step. Not much on that outside. Good pursuit by the Lions. Second and goal.
6: And an excellent job by Jack Campbell. Jack Campbell was able to run all the way around the wash and get outside to force James Cook to cut it back inside where his buddies like Hutchinson were. That's good defensive football for the Lions. The question is, can they do it 3 more snaps, especially when the Bills could probably just put back sneak it a couple times.
5: Austin Knox in the fullback spot. Cook at the running back spot from the eye. Play action. Allen bootleg to the right. Throws to the end zone. Caught by Dawson Knox just across the goal line in the middle of the end zone for a Buffalo touchdown. And it's 20-0 Bills with 11:48 to play in the first half at Highmark Stadium.
6: This is ugly right now for the Lions defense because Josh Allen could have literally walked into the end zone. He just chose a passing touchdown over a walking touchdown. There was nobody covering Knox. There was nobody on the flank for Allen who could have waltzed into the end zone. This is just bad football right now by the Detroit Lions.
5: And Bass with the extra point, it is good. Dawson Knox, his 28th career touchdown catch, the most in Bills tight end history. 21-0, Buffalo. 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
5: 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Dawson Knox, a 2-yard touchdown catch. Josh Allen, 9 of 13, 136 yards, and 2 touchdowns in the first half. Buffalo, 16 first downs as a team. Detroit, 1. Buffalo 209 total yards, Detroit 10. Kickoff to the 3-yard line where Tom Kennedy will move it from there up the right sideline to the 25. Kennedy slips one tackle and is across the 30 and out of bounds at the 31. A little pushing and shoving at the end of the play as the Lions offense goes back to work. Don't miss all the NFL excitement on NBC Sunday night when the Indianapolis Colts meet the Kansas City Chiefs. Of course, you can also hear that game right here on many of these same stations on the Westwood One Sports app or online at westwoodonesports.com. Such a huge drive coming up for Detroit. What can they do? Down 21 early second quarter from their own 30-yard line on first down. Laporta, the tight end, in motion from right to left. Goff facing a 4-man rush. He steps up. He's going to run, tucks it, and slides awkwardly at the 33. Picks up 3 on the

0: First down carry as they cart Avante Maddox back to the Lions locker room. Let's talk about this offense, Ross. How do they get it going here in a really important possession to try to keep Josh Allen on the sidelines a while?
1: Well, we haven't even said the name Amon-Ra St. Brown yet, and Christian Benford is traveling with him. He's a nice corner, but they got to throw the ball to 14 or Jamison Williams at some point.
0: Williams in motion from right to left, play action. Goff steps up, throws, checks it short. It is caught on the left sideline by Jahmyr Gibbs, and Gibbs zigs and zags to the 45. Pick up a 12 and a first down.
1: And that's a good example right there. You know how you get back in it if you're the Lions? Just one play at a time. Just, I know it's a cliche, but nothing was available deep. He was looking at Amon-Ra St. Brown and Jamison Williams. Classic Jared Goff getting to the third person, his progression, Gibbs in the flat. He knows what to do with the ball once he gets it in the open field.
0: First down and 10 at the 45. Laporta the motion man. The handoff is to Gibbs. Hole on the left side to midfield. A burst to the 45. Breaks a tackle at the Bills 40 and is down at the 36 of Buffalo. But a flag is down back at the Detroit 44 and...
2: holding. Offense number 79. 10-yard penalty.
0: That's Larry Borum on tonight for the injured Blake Miller at right tackle. And another play derailed by a Lions penalty. Several on defense tonight and now on offense. Back it up.
1: That is a tough block for Larry Borum. And I'm not sure I agree with the call. It's Borum's job to try to cut off Greg Gaines, the backside defensive tackle. Gaines fell to the ground. But I don't know that I saw restriction. That's one where I probably would have let it go.
0: First down and 20 at the 35. Two receivers right, two receivers left. Handoff Gibbs trying to find room on the left side. Spins out of the left, trying to get back to the right. And an ankle tackle at the 35-yard line by D. Alford. No gain on the play. The left side blocked off. Looked to go back the opposite field. And Alford said, no, sir.
1: So second ends forever. If you're the Detroit Lions, I mean, you're looking at over 20 yards here. So just try to get half of it back. The Bills right now only showing one deep safety. They're going to have three deep coverage here.
0: Goff pumps. Pressure comes. Steps away. Outlet left sideline. It is caught at the 40-yard line across the 45 and lunging to the 48. Goes Sione Vaki. He gets more than half of it back to the 48-yard line, brings up third and manageable. The 2026 season is here. Experience the thrill of game day when you purchase tickets through the NFL's trusted and verified ticket partners. Buy your tickets today.
1: Boy, that was an incredible play by Jared Goff because Deion Walker was about to kill him. And Deion Walker, Goff just pump faked and faked out Walker. If you Walker, just run right through him. Third and long, Bills are not showing pressure.
0: Third down and 7 at the 48. Draw play Gibbs. Gibbs looking to the right side. He's got a first down. Broke a tackle at the 47 and works his way to the Buffalo 42. A pickup of 11. What was that you said, Ross? One play at a time. That was a big conversion for Detroit.
1: Two reasons why you run the ball on third and 7. One is because they're expecting pass and they didn't even have a defensive lineman over the right guard. Number two, your head coach Dan Campbell already tells you, hey, we're going for on fourth down here if it's close.
0: On first down, another handoff to Gibbs, met and dropped in the backfield. Terrell Bernard filling the hole after a 12-tackle performance in week one, drops Gibbs for a 2-yard loss.
1: He is undersized at 6'1", 224, but he makes up for it with his instincts and quickness. It's a counterplay. He sees Ratledge, the right guard, pull, and he just came right underneath. The tight end for the Lions needs to have eyes. Tyler Conklin, that's your guy.
0: Second down and 11, a loss of one officially back to the 43. Amon-Ra St. Brown, quiet half, in motion from left to right. Hand off Sione Vaki. Vaki up the middle and down to the 36-yard line. A little burst in the legs of Vaki, and you and I were talking pregame about just how many breaks would Jahmyr Gibbs get tonight after a 29-carry performance just 4 days ago.
1: Well, and right now, a real positive for the Lions is what their offensive line's doing. Even with all these backups, they are getting movement and push in the run game. Third down, I would expect this to be four down territory, already down 21-0. So they got two plays to get 4 yards.
0: Third and four, Gibbs to the left, Laporta to the right of Goff in the gun, looking left all the way, throws over the middle, it's caught, and it is Jahmyr Gibbs with the catch down at the 28-yard line. Cole Bishop holding onto his ankle as he makes the catch and picks up nine, and a first down. Lions keep it going inside the Buffalo 30.
1: That's a really nice route and throw by Goff, because typically, if you're a running back like Gibbs, you feast on linebackers covering. That was not a linebacker. That was Cole Bishop. The Bills had a good matchup to have a safety on a running back. Bishop still wasn't able to cover him.
0: Locky in at running back, play fake to him. Goff will throw left side, looking for Laporta. Got twisted around on that left sideline. He looked one way, the ball went the other. Dorian Williams in coverage. Incomplete pass. Brings up second down and 10. 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Bakke the single setback. Two tight ends on the line, play action. Goff looks, throws, right sideline, caught, and out of bounds is Amon-Ra St. Brown. His first catch of the night, and that nets a first down out at the 18-yard line, a pickup of 10, and the Lions in the red zone for the first time tonight.
1: That's Detroit Lions football right there. It's play action under center. Goff very well protected. St. Brown runs the out route against Bills rookie corner Davis Igbinosin, wide open. Goff gets the top of his route and just throws it right in there.
0: There's St. Brown in motion from right to left. Back to the right side he goes. Goff under center, turns and gives to Gibbs. Gibbs trying to find room on the right side. Breaks a tackle. Spins around another at the 15-yard line and dives forward to the 12. A pickup of five, maybe six, before Bradley Chubb can bring him down.
1: Feels like that's one of the early season trends, is these running backs breaking tackles. Kenneth Walker, Bashel Tootin, Gibbs, you know, another guy known for speed. He keeps running through multiple tackles there.
0: Second and four, just shy of the 11. Lions down 21-0. 5:12 remaining first half. Three receivers left. Single wide right is Jamison Williams. From the shotgun, helmet high snap. Goff looking right, throws right to the end zone. Jahmyr Gibbs with the catch and a Lions touchdown. He took a big hit as he caught it right on the S of Bills from C.J. Gardner-Johnson, but the Lions answer from 11 yards out, and it's 21-6. The Lions on the board for the first time tonight.
1: What a drive, and what a workhorse. Jahmyr Gibbs came out of the backfield again. Jared Goff was looking for him all drive. It was zone coverage. Bishop lets him go. And Gardner-Johnson's late to get over there. Goff puts it right on him. Gibbs looked like a receiver on that drive.
0: On for the extra point is Jake Bates. Lions on the board for the first time tonight with 5:03 to play in this first half. Bates' kick, a low line drive kick. It is good. And it's 21-7 now. Buffalo's lead is cut to 14. Still 5:03 remaining in the second quarter. 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
0: 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Gibbs with the 11-yard touchdown catch, and Jared Goff, 5 of 6 for 55 yards on that drive. A must-have drive for the Detroit Lions, who are back within 14 with 5:03 to go. And remember, Detroit's going to get the football to start the second half after the Bills took the ball to start this game. Can their defense get a stop here? It's Ray Davis from the 2-yard line on the kick, return to the 15. Davis to the 20, stutter step at the 25, runs into some traffic at the 30, and falls down near the 33-yard line. As the Lions defense comes back out on the field, Avante Maddox questionable to return to this game with a foot injury, so Christian Izian is going to have a larger role tonight in that safety spot for the Lions.
1: And he was really a guy they thought would play the nickel tonight in his first game for the Lions. It's part of the reason why Keith Abney, was inactive for this game.
0: Officially spotted at the 32, first down and 10. Josh Allen under center, on the right hash, turns and gives up the middle. It's Cook to the 35. Cook bouncing outside of the 40. Cook to midfield and loops out of bounds at the Lions, 48. Yassin chased him out after he picked up 20. And a Buffalo first down.
1: You know, one of the trends, not only are these teams running multiple tight end sets, but a lot of times the running back is cutting back all the way behind where the tight ends are on the backside, and those guys are getting nice push with double teams on these backside defensive ends. It's really tough for one tight end to block an edge guy, but if it's two of them, they can get that done.
0: On first down at the 48, can't carry the night for Cook. Big hole on the left side of the 40. Down the left sideline to the 30. Stutter step at the 20. A little stiff arm at the 15. And out of bounds at the 13. DJ Reed saves a touchdown, pushing him out after 35 more on the ground for James Cook.
1: And they're running right at Aiden Hutchinson. Aiden Hutchinson working against those tight ends that we just talked about. Jackson Hawes got a terrific block on Hutchinson, knocks eight up Jack Campbell, and for whatever reason, these Lions defenders, they're so intent on taking on blocks. Hey, guys, you got to get off of them and make a tackle.
0: First and 10 at the 13, 10 carries, 94 yards in the first half for Cook. Cook another carry, up the middle, a little burst. Cook lunging through traffic to the 6-yard line. A pickup of 7. And Cook, for the 17th time in his career, goes over the century mark. He does it tonight in the first half.
1: Right now, it just feels like this Lions defense is powerless to stop the Bills' offense. You don't often see this in the NFL. But again, the Bills aren't even having to get to that many third downs because Joe Brady is one step ahead of Kelvin Shepard, the Lions' D coordinator.
0: Second and 3 from the 6. Allen under center. Play fake. Rolls right. Allen looking. Flag down as he throws into the end zone. Incomplete. A low throw looking to a well-covered DJ Moore, who is still down at the back of the end zone, and his teammates are calling out the athletic training staff. Mentioned the flag is down as well, and we'll hear from Ronald Torbert in a moment. That's back at the 11-yard line where that flag is.
2: Holding. Offense, number 88. 10-yard penalty from the previous spot. We play second down. Timeout on the field for an injured player.
0: Austin Knox called for the hold. DJ Moore down in the back right corner of the end zone. He was the intended target. Allen trying to throw it in the only spot he could, which was low and away from Rock Yassin, and Moore stayed down.
1: Moore landed very hard on his left shoulder and immediately reached for the left collarbone area.
0: So a timeout on the field while they tend to DJ Moore. 21-7 Buffalo with 2:56 to play in the first half. 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
0: 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DJ Moore leaves the field, walks directly to the locker room with the Bills' athletic training staff and medical staff. So now after the penalty, the hold on Dawson Knox, it's second and 13 for Buffalo, back at their 16, at the 16-yard line of Detroit. Shotgun snap to Allen, throws over the middle, open and into the end zone, it's a touchdown, and it's Dalton Kincaid, his first of the season, right over the middle, and the Bills continue to make it look awfully easy, up 27-7 in the second quarter.
1: Kevin, you used the exact word that I was going to go with. It's not supposed to be this easy. Kincaid was in the slot to the right. The Lions are in a zone coverage. I'm not sure what Thomas Harper, the safety to that side, is doing. But this is just way, way too easy.
0: Extra point is no good. Missed it wide to the left. The kick no good, and it remains 27-7 Buffalo. 2:52 remaining in the first half. 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
0: 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Three carries for 62 yards on the drive. And Ross Tucker, how about this for a number to maybe cap the first half for Buffalo's offense? Still 2:52 to go, but the Bills have 19 first downs. The Lions have run 19 offensive plays. That's not a good ratio if you're a Detroit fan.
1: No, 19 first downs. There's still 2:52 left in the first half.
0: They may have another series.
1: There's a pretty good chance that they'll get the ball back.
0: Now, if you're Detroit, what you want to do is put together a 2-minute and 52-second scoring drive, go to the locker room, and get the football back to double up. Can they do that? Everybody's got three timeouts plus the 2-minute warning to work with. So there's still time to play in this second quarter. And the kickoff to Kennedy at the 1-yard line. Kennedy to the 10, goes to the right to the 20, and it's hit hard shy of the 25-yard line. Oh, did he get popped by Sam Franklin at the 23. First contact, he got away from that, and then Franklin drilled him at the 27 is where they'll mark it. First down and 10 for Detroit, 2:46 to go, and the Lions down 27-7.
1: Well, it goes without saying, but the Lions could really use not only a scoring drive, Kevin, but how about like a 2-minute and 44-second scoring drive? How about giving Josh Allen and the Bills zero more opportunities this half?
0: Laporta in motion on first down, a play action fake. Goff will check it to Laporta, who went in motion to the left side with the catch of the 35, and Laporta tumbles down inbounds with a first down at the 38 after the Terrell Bernard tackle, 11-yard pickup.
1: Love that Laporta stayed in bounds, and then obviously there's, you know, more than 2 minutes left in the first half anyway, but now they should take it to the 2-minute. I think they're going to call a play here. I think that's a mistake. You have the timeouts. You have Jerry Goff. You have plenty of time, I think, to move down the field. I would not run a play here if I were the Lions.
0: Isaac to Slaw in motion. They do snap it. Play action. Goff sets. Throws. Incomplete. He had a wide open Isaac to Slaw short. He threw Williams, who came back to the ball, and he threw it in between the two receivers. And now with 2:03 to go, the clock stops with the incompletion.
1: And Deion Walker, again, was in the backfield. I think he tipped that ball with a finger a little bit. That's the second time Deion Walker was just able to beat his interior offensive lineman clean.
0: Second down and 10 from the 39. Play action. Goff throws it over the middle to Gibbs. Jahmyr Gibbs at the 45. Twists through two Bills to the 48. Down there, very close to a first down, might be a yard shy as Caleb Elarms Orr makes the tackle. And we have reached the 2-minute warning with officially 1 minute and 56 seconds to play in the first half. 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Our members are the mission. 27-7. Buffalo with the lead. 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
0: 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With Ross Tucker, our entire Westwood One crew, I'm Kevin Kugler. 1 minute and 56 seconds remaining in this opening half. A 27-7 lead for Buffalo. Lions with an important third down and one in between the 48 and 49-yard line. They need to keep this thing moving and try to put some points on the board before halftime. They'll get the ball to start the second half.
1: Feels like it's clearly four down territory. Would be a good opportunity for the Lions to try to take a shot.
0: Ball. Quarterback sneak, but a flag is down.
1: Oh, my.
0: Movement up front on third and a half yard for the Lions, and it's going to back them up five. Talk about a game-changing five-yard penalty.
2: By the center. It's a five-yard penalty. Third down.
0: Juice Scruggs, who's not been a center by trade in the National Football League, coming over from Houston this year. Call for the false start.
1: It was a good call, too. And just so unfortunate to be in third and half a yard. Maybe that's the first time the noise was a factor, but Scruggs is the center.
0: Third and six. Off in the gun. Pressure comes. He's in trouble. Down he goes. He was trying to get away from Deion Walker, and he spun away from him into the waiting arms of Bradley Chubb, and the Lions will punt it away.
1: This is worst-case scenario right now for the Detroit Lions. The left guard, Ben Bartsch, gets beat clean by Deion Walker again. You said it, Kevin. Goff was trying to avoid Deion Walker, and he ended up running right into Bradley Chubb as a result.
0: Timeout is used by Buffalo. They still have two remaining, and they're going to get the football back. Still 1:51 on the clock in this first half. Later on, we'll select the player who earned their Sunday, sponsored by Lowe's. 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Remember, four possessions in this first half. Four touchdowns for Buffalo. Josh Allen with an eternity to work with again. Minute 51 and two timeouts. Greg Dortch prowling around to our right, back at the 20-yard line awaiting the punt. Dortch backpedaling inside the 10. Excellent punt. Fields it at the 7. Dortch to the 10-yard line. Got a block. Dortch to the 15 and then hops into traffic and is going to be down near the 18-yard line. 62-yard punt and a 10-yard return.
1: And Kevin, remember when I said that I didn't think the Lions should snap the ball before the 2-minute warning? Now here come the Bills with a minute 36. Yep. You haven't been able to slow them down even a little bit. And now you're going to let Josh Allen and the Bills have another minute 36. I thought that was a poor choice by Dan Campbell from a clock management standpoint.
0: You'd have at least 30 seconds fewer to work with if you were Josh Allen had they not snapped that football before the 2-minute warning. Allen looking left, throws left, catch made by Kincaid at the 20, and Dalton Kincaid out near the 24-yard line. 6-yard pickup on the play, and now a timeout with an injured player. And there's an injured Bill down at the 33-yard line.
1: It's another injured skill guy reaching at their right ankle. They were just working against Rock Ya-Sin, and it's Keon Coleman.
0: And remember, DJ Moore is already in the locker room. Questionable to return with a shoulder injury. They're getting x-rays on that shoulder in the locker room now.
1: Campbell stepped on Yassin's foot towards the end of that route and immediately grasped for his right ankle.
0: So while they tend to Keon Coleman, there's a break in the action with the score. Buffalo 27, Detroit 7. 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
0: A reminder to stay tuned for the halftime report with Scott Graham. Scott will preview Sunday night football between the Colts and Chiefs. Speaking with Indianapolis head coach Shane Steichen, that's coming up at the half. Second down and four. Buffalo has it at the 24-yard line. Allen pumps and throws over the middle, caught, and a first down. Immediately dropped his Kincaid at the 30-yard line, moving the chains after the pickup on the play to the 30. Clock will run 1:13 and counting as they hustle up to the line.
1: And if you're the Bills, you want to try to save that last time out as long as you can.
0: And to use it with the injury to Coleman, who walked over to the sideline. Flag is down as Allen sets the throw, going down the right sideline, trying to fit it into Khalil Shakir. He was well covered by DJ Reed, one-on-one on the right sideline, but a flag is going to go again against Detroit.
2: Onside, defense, number 23, 5-yard penalty, repeat first down.
0: That's Rocky Yassin. I mentioned DJ Reed, that's the opposite corner, and he was offside. Sixth penalty against the Lions in this first half.
1: Too many. You know, it's hard enough. You're on the road, you're playing against a really good team. A lot of silly pre-snap penalties from the Lions, just things that can't happen that have really, really hurt their ability to compete.
2: It's going to be fourth down.
0: We've got a stoppage here. The officials running in, stopping the clock. We've got a little bit of a chain issue. They need to move the chains back to the
2: first down and five.
0: Original line of scrimmage because they had moved him forward anticipating it was a first down. It was offside, so it's just first and five. So now they'll reset the chains to where they were. First and five of the 35-yard line. 59 seconds to go as Coleman back on the field goes in motion from left to right. Allen with a pocket collapsing, throws right side. The pass deflected and incomplete. Trying to fit it in to Joshua Palmer. It was batted away by Thomas Harper, and it'll bring up a second and five, clock stopping 54 seconds, still halftime.
1: Nice read. Nice play by Harper. Playing deep safety, that side of the field. He read that all the way, arrived right when the ball did. Lions need more of that. Need more guys making plays on the football.
0: Second and five of the 35. Cook will line up in the slot. Left side, Allen along the left hash in the shotgun, gets the snap at his waist. backpedals to throw, dancing around, throws, and it's off the fingertips of his wide-open receiver, Joshua Palmer. Would have had a first down if he'd secured it. Instead, he drops it, and it's third and five with 49 seconds left in this half.
1: So that was interesting because they kept Palmer in to chip. Palmer, the receiver, was chipping Aiden Hutchinson to help Spencer Brown, and then when he stopped chipping, he was wide open. Allen stepped up in the pocket and just threw a little bit hot for Palmer.
0: Frank Gore Jr. on the field off the practice squad tonight for the Bills. He's wide to the right of Allen in the backfield. Third down and five at a 35. Four-man pressure from the Lions. Allen will step up, tried to shovel it forward, but Khalil Shakir wasn't looking. Shakir was already headed downfield looking to block for his quarterback. He just sort of option-pitched it forward, and it hit the turf incomplete. Fourth down, and for the first time tonight, the Bills do not score a touchdown on an offensive possession. And the first time tonight, I will say the name Tommy Dolman, the rookie punter.
1: Just a miscommunication. You called it exactly right, Kevin. Shakir saw Josh Allen, the look in his eyes, and thought he was going to run, so he went to start blocking. But Allen thought he was going to get hit by one of the D linemen, so he tried to shovel it forward to Shakir. Just not on the same page.
0: Dolman to punt it away. Lions do have all three timeouts left. Tom Kennedy waving for the fair catch. He'll make it near the 22-yard line of Detroit with 39 seconds to go until half after the 43-yard punt. Jared Goff and company will try to put something together before halftime. 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
1: Ooh, I love it, Kevin. We might be talking about that more in the second half.
0: I think we probably will.
1: Get things going here.
0: We may play it. First down and 10 from the 22. Goff to throw over the middle, almost intercepted by Terrell Bernard. A leaping two-hand attempt at the 38. And as he fell backwards, he just couldn't secure the pigskin. And it drops to the turf incomplete.
1: He can't believe it. Hit him in both hands. You know, Goff had decent protection early. Steps in it. I can't believe he tried to throw that pass. He tried to throw it to Tesla. He tried to throw it right through Terrell Bernard. That's a horrendous decision by Goff.
0: Second down and 10 at the 22. Goff. Pressure comes, throws, finds Laporta, makes the catch, turns upfield, first down to the 34-yard line. Clock will be stopped. The Lions will use one of their three timeouts. A timeout used with a first and 10 coming from their own 34. The copyright of tonight's broadcast on Westwood One is owned by the NFL on behalf of its member clubs. All rights to this broadcast are reserved, and any rebroadcast, recording, retransmission, or any other use of this broadcast without the express written permission of the National Football League is strictly prohibited. From the 34-yard line, two timeouts, 28 seconds to work with. And remember, the Lions, although it seems like everybody in the league has one of these guys, has a big-legged kicker in Jake Bates. The very first professional field goal he ever made was a 64-yarder in the UFL.
1: That was his first kick?
0: First kick.
1: I mean, I knew he made a 64-yarder in the UFL. I didn't know that was his first kick.
0: Well, he made a 59-yarder, but there was a penalty. So he went back and kicked a 64-yarder from the 34-yard line. Goff from the shotgun. Sets and throws right side. Amon-Ra St. Brown with a catch at the 45. Across midfield, then into Buffalo territory at the 45 and down to the 44. Timeout will be used by Detroit. They have one remaining. Ironically enough, he hit three 60-plus yard field goals in the UFL. He has yet to hit a 60-yard field goal in the National Football League.
1: Well, guess what? Where the Lions are right now, it would be a 61-yarder. So he might get that chance. Obviously, they're hoping to get closer, but he might get that opportunity. This would be nice for the Lions to get some type of score here going into halftime so they can at least feel like they're still in it and competitive. Amon-Ra St. Brown was wide open on the little comeback route there.
0: First down and 10 at the Bills 44. 21 seconds and one timeout to work with for Jared Goff. He's in the shotgun, gets the snap. Bills rush four. It's picked up. He throws right side and an incomplete pass at the 40-yard line. Diving for it was Jamison Williams. It would have been a four-yard gain. He was going to be covered up immediately. It may not be the worst thing in the world, Ross, that he couldn't pull that one in. Still 16 seconds and still that timeout to work with.
1: You're exactly right. That was a positive that he dropped that. They wouldn't have gotten very many yards out of it, and the clock would have kept spinning. Williams doesn't even have a catch on his two targets. That's a guy they got to get involved.
0: He splits out wide right. Three receivers, including the tight end Laporta to the left, and now Amon Ross St. Brown motioning from left to right. Two receivers either side. Goff in the gun with Gibbs to his left. And a little bit of movement on the right side of the line. Larry Borum inching back.
2: Offense number 79. 5-yard penalty, the second down.
0: So now second and 15, back to the 49.
1: You know, Larry Borum was wearing a Guardian cap earlier in the game, and he took it off. I don't know if I've ever seen that before.
0: No, usually you're all
1: you're either a Guardian cap guy or you're not. I don't know what he didn't like about it tonight, but the good news for the Lions, there's not a lot, but they do still have one timeout, which means the middle of the field is wide open still with 16 seconds left. So that's one reason why they can still throw a chunk play in the middle, use that last timeout.
0: Second and 15, Goff from the gun to the right sideline. Catch is made. It's Williams who twists out of bounds as he secures it at the 33-yard line of Buffalo. Hairston in coverage, but a 16-yard gain and a first down. Clock stops with 10 seconds to play first half.
1: It's super pretty when Jared Goff throws the ball in time and in a rhythm, you know, where his back foot, the end of his drop hits, and that ball is just out. That was a beautiful throw to Williams. 10 seconds, they still have that timeout. So they can still use that timeout and use the middle of the field.
0: On the right hash in the shotgun, Goff drops back along that right hash, throws to the right sideline. Tislaw was open, but he couldn't drop it in at the five. There were two Bills in coverage, but Tislaw found an opening between them. Goff just airmailed it over the head of everybody out of bounds. It'll bring up second down with 6 seconds to go.
1: So they're going to keep the offense out there. There's really only two possibilities here. Goff tries to throw a 5-10 yard out, or if you throw the ball in the field of play, this is a down situation where you tell the receiver, after you catch it, go down so we can use our last timeout.
0: 6 seconds to go from the 33 of Buffalo. It's a draw play to Gibbs. Gibbs to the 30, stumbles down at the 25, and a flag is down behind the play. 1 second to go as Gibbs goes down. They use the timeout to stop the clock, I believe. Let's see about the penalty.
2: Personal foul, tripping, defense, number 94. 15-yard penalty will be added to the end of the play. Automatic first down.
0: So it's Landon Jackson who is called for the tripping penalty, and this will set Jake Bates up for a chip shot field goal.
1: Really, really well done on that drive by the Lions. I mean, the out route to Williams, then I love the play call by Petzing. Don't even mess with throwing the ball. Just hand it off to Gibbs. Have the ball centered, get closer. Gibbs had the timing in his head. Gibbs went down knowing that he needed to get down before 2 seconds so they could use that last timeout. That was well executed.
0: And now a 31-yard try for Jake Bates from right in the middle of the field with 1 second to go until halftime. And remember, the Lions get the football to start the second half. This is a big drive for the Lions if they can cap it with points. From 31 yards out, Fox on the hold, but first, a timeout, Buffalo. It is not January in Buffalo. Harder to ice someone in September in Buffalo than it is in December or January.
1: By the way, there's exactly no evidence that icing the kicker actually works or helps. I think Joe Brady just kind of wanted to try it, you know?
0: He's a first-year head coach.
1: That would be hard not to hit that button, you know? It's like in life, you're standing on the sidelines. You feel like you want to do something. You know what I'm going to do? I'm going to use a timeout.
0: Yeah.
1: I'm going to make this guy think about it. I mean, this is like an extra point. This is not hard at all. I'd be shocked if Jake Bates misses this, which, based on what I know being a broadcaster, means he's about to miss this.
0: Yeah, we saw Tyler Bass miss an extra point a few moments ago. Remember, it's Ross Tucker, the Ross Tucker Podcast. Ross Tucker NFL on your favorite social media when you want to yell at him about jinxing a field goal. 31-yard try, middle of the field for Jake Bates. Jack Fox with the hold. Good snap, good hold, good kick, and halftime arrives with a little bit of a good feeling for the Detroit Lions. A half dominated by the Buffalo Bills, but a field goal to close the half, and a reminder that for every field goal made tonight throughout the season, Barbasol will make a donation to Kurt and Brenda Warner's Treasure House, a living community for adults with disabilities. Barbasol Shaving Cream, an American original for over 100 years. Close shave America, close shave Barbasol.
1: As bad as it was for the Lions, they get the ball to start the second half. They have a chance to cut this to a 10-point game. Let's be honest, it could have been a lot worse. It looked like it was going to be a lot worse.
0: At the end of the first half, our score, Buffalo 27, Detroit 10. When we return, Scott Graham rejoins us from our Westwood One studios with the Liberty Mutual Halftime Report. 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
27: From our Westwood One studios, halftime right now in Buffalo. A dominant first half from the Buffalo Bills. They were only turned out of the end zone on one of their five drives at a 27-10 lead over the Detroit Lions at the break. This is the beginning of week two of the NFL, and of course, we've got a lot more for you, including Sunday Night Football. That'll be the Indianapolis Colts going up against the Kansas City Chiefs. Indianapolis, a team that suffered through the end of last year and suffered through their opener against the Baltimore Ravens. I talked with the head coach, Shane Steichen, today as he's getting his ready for Sunday's game at Arrowhead, and he says you got to flush these losses.
28: Yeah, I think being in this profession for a while, you got to turn the page quickly. I got a 24-hour rule. After you lose a game, you're pretty salty Sunday night. You're pretty salty Monday. And then about, 2 o'clock, 3 o'clock when the meetings break, you got to, turn the page, like you said, and move on to the next opponent quickly because it's coming fast.
27: So it is coming fast, and it's also coming for an offensive mind, an interesting challenge, because any time that you've got to go up against this Kansas City Chiefs defense and their coordinator, that makes things tough. Steichen told me a little bit about what his week has been like getting ready.
28: you go back and you look at a lot of different things. You know, I got a lot of respect for Spagnuolo and what he's been able to do his whole entire career. But you go through the cutups, you watch the games, you watch down and distance stuff, you watch formation cutups, obviously third down situations, red zone situations. But again, they do a lot of great job disguising on the back end, a lot of pressure packages that they bring. So we got to be ready to handle all that stuff. And then especially just playing on the road too, just handling the noise. It's going to be a loud environment. And so we work that in practice with the crowd noise and get that cranked up, especially, you know, third down and first, second down for that matter, going into Arrowhead. But it'll be a hell of a challenge, but we're looking forward to it for sure.
1: Indianapolis Colts go into Arrowhead to take on a Chiefs team that was dominant in their opener against the Denver Broncos. Our coverage Sunday Night Football begins at 7:30 Eastern Time. That is with all the scores and highlights in NFL Sunday. 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This is Westwood One's coverage of the National Football League.
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0: So now after the penalty, the hold on Dawson Knox, it's 2nd and 13 for Buffalo, back at their 16, at the 16-yard line of Detroit. Shotgun snap to Allen, throws over the middle, open and into the end zone, it's a touchdown, and it's Dalton Kincaid, his first of the season, right over the middle, and the Bills continue to make it look awfully easy, up 27-7 in the second quarter.
1: One of four first-half touchdowns. Josh Allen threw three of them, ran for another. A big lead for the Buffalo Bills. Let's pause 10 seconds for station identification. 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

0: In that first half, Josh Allen, as we said, throwing for those three scores. He had 40 yards rushing on four carries on the opening drive and the touchdown. James Cook already with 101 yards. Bills are on pace for a 600-yard game. This has been the Thursday Night Football Halftime Show on Westwood One, sponsored by Liberty Mutual Insurance. 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
9: 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Josh Allen, what a half. 164 yards. 3 touchdowns through the air, 40 yards rushing, and a touchdown on the ground. Josh Allen has become the first player in NFL history with 5 or more passing touchdowns and 3 or more rushing touchdowns through the first 2 games of a season. And he's still got another half to go to add to those numbers. Meanwhile, James Cook, 101 yards rushing on 11 carries in the first half, an average of 9.2 yards per carry. Gibbs with 47 yards to pace the Lions. Goff 11 of 16, 128 yards, and a touchdown. 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All right, Ross, what's the game plan for each team here in the second half?
10: Well, let's start with the Lions. They get the ball here to start the second half. Obviously, they're down 17, but they just got their first stop of the game. They went down and got a scoring drive. For them to realistically have a chance to win this game, they need to score again on this drive. And it would help if you went ahead and targeted the receivers more. Amon-Ra St. Brown has 2 catches, but only 2 targets. Jamison Williams only has 1 catch on 3 targets. I'd like to see the Lions feed Amon-Ra St. Brown a little bit more on this opening drive and the rest of the half. Meanwhile, for the Buffalo Bills, for the most part, just keep doing what you're doing. I mean, just don't let your foot off the gas. The problem for the Bills is they've already lost Ed Oliver and DJ Moore tonight, and now we'll see if Keon Coleman can get back in the game.
9: Time now for the second half kickoff, sponsored by Boot Barn. Boot Barn celebrates the values of honesty, hard work, ingenuity, and perseverance, proudly offering a piece of the American spirit. Boot Barn, keep West. It will be Detroit football. They'll move from our right to our left. The Bills in their blue tops, white pants, they'll move from our left to our right. Tom Kennedy and Jacob Sailors are the deep men at the goal line for the Detroit Lions, as the second half is about to get underway. 27-10 Buffalo. 2 quarters of football left in the debut performance at Highmark Stadium, and so far it's getting rave reviews from Buffalo fans. A line drive kickoff. Kennedy from the 3-yard line jumps up to grab it. He's to the 10. Veers left to the 20. At the 25-yard line, he is dropped down at the 26. Really good coverage downfield by Solomon, who makes the tackle. Javon Solomon on coverage out of

0: Troy, and here comes Jared Goff out of Cal and out of that locker room with what he hopes are answers with a 17-point deficit on the scoreboard. The halftime smoke from the fireworks during the halftime One Republic concert wafting onto the field now as the Lions line up at the 26. Single back is Gibbs. He'll get the carry, and Gibbs gets a yard, maybe two. And that's all because C.J. Gardner-Johnson crashing in makes the stop. And here comes that smoke still billowing in from One Republic. Count, you can't count stars because there's smoke out there.
1: Kevin, I had a teammate who once tried to not take the field for the opening play of the game because he said the smoke was in his eyes from the pregame pyrotechnics. This might come as a shock, but he wasn't exactly one of the guys that loved football.
0: I was going to say, that doesn't sound like a passionate football guy. Second and nine. Goff off play action. Pumps. He'll check it short. Catch is made by Tislaw. Out of bounds. Big hit at the 33-yard line. He was popped out there. Jordan Hancock was there. Also Dorian Williams. Five-yard gain, and it's third down at about three.
1: Jordan Hancock is maybe the guy that had the best training camp for the Buffalo Bills. He's got versatility to play nickel. He can play outside corner. He can play safety. And it looks like he's playing nickel right now. We don't have any reports on D. Alford, but perhaps they're rotating Hancock to get him some snaps at nickel.
0: Third down and three. Goff from the gun. Has time, throws. St. Brown with the catch and out of bounds at the Buffalo 45. Amon-Ra St. Brown had a step on Christian Benford, and Jared Goff just feathered the ball over both right into the waiting arms of St. Brown and a first down to the Bills 45.
1: What a perfect way to describe that, because Goff got the ball up and down, so feathered it over the hands of Benford, who was playing underneath. There was also a safety over the top. Goff's hand actually got hit by Rousseau as he released the ball, making that completion even more impressive.
0: Jahmyr Gibbs is the single back on first down at the 45. Lions opening drive of this third quarter. Goff off play action, throws to the left sideline. A little tall for Amon-Ra St. Brown, covered by Benford as he went up to get it, couldn't pull it in, and it'll bring up a second down and 10 at the 45.
1: Well, Amon-Ra St. Brown was open. It was just a poor throw by Goff. Benford got up and, you know, did the whole deal that DBs do when the guy doesn't catch the ball. But if it's a better throw from Goff, St. Brown probably catches it.
0: Second and 10 at the 45 of Buffalo. Trailing 27-10. The Lions turn. Handoff is to Gibbs.
1: Oh,
0: Gibbs is swallowed up by Dwayne Carter in the backfield. He fell forward back to the line of scrimmage for no gain, but Dwayne Carter blew that whole play up.
1: Incredibly athletic play by Dwayne Carter, because that was split zone. So Sam Laporta's job is to cut down Carter on the backside. Carter's a D tackle. He jumped over Laporta, kept his feet to make the tackle, set up this third down. Got to think potentially four down territory here for Detroit.
0: From the 45 of Buffalo, high shotgun snap. Goff sets, throws over the middle. Catch made on a cross at the 40 by Amon-Ra St. Brown. Tackled immediately. But to your point, Russ, that looks like a route you run if you're thinking you're going for it on fourth.
1: Absolutely. Now, I will say this. You kick the field goal here, you make it a two-score game. I think Dan Campbell's looking at it like, he has no confidence his defense is going to be able to stop them. Not looking to make it a two-score game. He knows he needs touchdowns.
0: On fourth and five at the Bills 40. Three receivers right. Single wide left. Goff in the gun. Waiting for the shotgun snap. Arms outstretched. Backpedals and throws over the middle. Caught by Laporta at the 30. Inside the 25. Dragging Bills to the 22. Jordan Hancock finally with the tackle. It's a first down, converting on fourth and five. And the Lions move the chains.
1: Nobody covered Laporta. I'm not really sure what was going on there, but he was wide open.
0: And on first down at the 22, the handoff is to Gibbs, and Gibbs down to the 20-yard line. Lightweight, reliable, and powerful, the Steel battery systems have everything you need to tackle your next project. 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Not only did they convert on fourth down, but with that throw, Jared Goff goes over 40 1,000 yards in his NFL career.
1: That's incredible.
0: So now second down at 8 at the 20. 10:45 to go in the third. Two receivers right. Single receiver to the left is Williams. Along the left hash, Goff waits for the shotgun snap. It comes in helmet high. Goff sets and throws to the right side. Catch is made by Gibbs. A flag down on the near sideline as Gibbs makes the catch and has a first down for the moment to the Buffalo 11. We're going to see the flag is going to be a hold against Buffalo, and the Lions will keep this thing moving towards the end zone.
2: Prior to the pass, holding. Defense number 24. Penalties declined. The result of the play is a first down.
0: Ross Tucker, Lions looking crisp offensively coming out of the locker room.
1: And a lot of it is play action, and their offensive line is settling in a little bit more on this drive. Now, ultimately, Rousseau was able to beat Borum, the right tackle. Goff got rid of it before then. But this is exactly what the Lions needed. They got to cash in, though. It's got to be six.
0: First down and 10 at the 11. Two receivers right, three receivers left with Gibbs joining him out of the backfield. Along the right hash is where Goff stands, leaning forward on his left foot in the shotgun. Gets the shotgun snap, a four-man rush, throws right side, catch is made. Amon-Ross St. Brown curling inside the five and leaning forward near the two. It's a pickup of 9 to the two. Bernard and Bishop on the stop. Second and 1 from the two. They can get a first at the 1, and of course they're 2 yards away from 6.
1: Great example of why teams are using 13 personnel with 3 tight ends. The Lions got the base defense for the Bills out there, and then they went empty set. They essentially turned 13 personnel into 10 personnel and got some Bills linebackers in very uncomfortable positions.
0: Second and 1 from the 2. Goff in the shotgun. Gets the snap. Throws on a slant. Low throw. Going down to get it is Amon-Ross St. Brown across the goal line for a Lions touchdown. Detroit storming out of the locker room and puts 6 on the board. It's a 27-16 game with 9:29 to go in the third.
1: Amon-Ross St. Brown is just so strong. Christian Benford had inside leverage. Benford was draped all over him. They could have maybe even called pass interference. Amon-Ross St. Brown called it anyway.
0: Extra point time for Jake Bates, and this capacity crowd at brand new Highmark Stadium is suddenly a little uncomfortable in their new surroundings. Bates' extra point is good, and it's a 10-point ball game, 27-17. Buffalo by 10, 9:29 to go in the third, and a timeout in Buffalo. This is Westwood One's coverage of the National Football League.
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5: 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Granger for the ones who get it done. Boy, did the Lions get it done when they needed to on that drive. 11 plays, 74 yards, converted a fourth down, took 5:31 off the clock, and Jared Goff, 7 of 8 for 70 yards on the drive. Ray Davis and Greg Dortch are the two deep men for the Buffalo Bills. Jake Bates to kick it off for Detroit, and Josh Allen and company ready to go to work for the first time in the second half. It's Dortch from the goal line, brings it to the 10, to the left side to the 20, tried to cut back at the 25, and he is down immediately in the arms of Trevor Nowoski at the 25. Now, Josh Allen comes out onto the field knowing he does not have DJ Moore for the rest of the game. Moore getting x-rays on a shoulder that he injured late in the first half. He is out for the remainder of the game.
6: Kevin, would you say I'm prone to hyperbole?
5: Occasionally, you are prone to hyperbole.
6: Okay, well, I don't think this is hyperbole.
5: Okay.
6: I think this is going to prove to be the most important drive of the game. If the Lions get a stop and get the ball back, we got a game. If the Bills march for another touchdown, it's not going to be a close game.
5: On play action, Allen rolls in some trouble, dodging some Lions, gets forward progress across the 30 and down at the 32. There was no reason Josh Allen should have been able to scramble for 7 on that play, but he did, getting past 3 Lions to get that one up 7 yards past the line of scrimmage.
6: That has to just be so frustrating. If you're Kelvin Shepard, the defensive coordinator for the Lions, your guys were all over it. The coverage was perfect. You had 2 D linemen out there for Allen on the bootleg. He made them both miss and still got a really nice first down game. Gosh, is that tough.
5: Second and 3 from the 32, handoff Cook, and Cook trying the left side with a little power at the end of the run, pushed his way to the 35, maybe just a bit shy of the 35. Aiden Hutchinson stacks him up where it's third down and inches.
6: Because I like being right, I'm going to predict a quarterback sneak to the left by the Buffalo Bills here.
5: There's Allen under center, quarterback sneak to the left, and it's a first down. There's no hyperbole when you're prone to being right, like Ross Tucker, who said earlier, quote, "This is the best soft serve machine I've ever had in my entire life here at Highmark Stadium."
6: I doubled down, by the way.
5: You did.
6: I think I invented this. Everybody else is using those little ice cream cups.
5: Yeah.
6: I used the Tim Hortons coffee cup.
5: The big cup.
6: And the big cup, and then I put a cookie on the bottom, put the mix, vanilla and chocolate on top, and then another cookie on top. I don't know about these teams, but I'm dominating up here.
5: On first down, it's Cook over the left side and down to the 41-yard line. Somewhere in our audience right now is a dietitian who just had a fainting spell when he or she heard you describe what you did in this massive cup of ice cream and cookies.
6: By the way,
5: his second one.
6: If anybody out there happens to own like a soft serve ice cream machine company, email me ross@rosstucker.com. I am confident we can work something out.
5: Second down and 6 at the 40-yard line. Allen under center, rolling to the right, pumps and throws it short. Fingertip grab by Cook out of the backfield, and Cook is a yard short of the first down, dropped by DJ Reed at the 45.
6: Guess what play the Bills are going to run,
5: Kevin? Is it going to be a quarterback sneak?
6: I'm going to say, you know what? I don't
5: going to go to the right or
6: so
5: the left?
6: So many plays to choose from up here. I'm going to go, you know what? They didn't get quite the spot I thought they would, so it's a
5: full yard.
6: Guess what? They're still going to do it.
5: Okay.
6: They're still going to do the quarterback sneak to the left, because you know why?
5: Brought an extra line.
6: If they
5: in.
6: Do it 2 times, they're going to get the yard. Hopefully Joe Brady knows what's up with quarterback sneaks to the left.
5: Allen under center, motion across from left to right, Allen turns, play action. Throws to the right side. It is caught by Dawson Knox, who's down at the 49 with a first down. Devin White on the tackle, and they move the chains.
6: I think I went to the well one too many times.
5: Sometimes we're very confident. Maybe it's that extra ice cream.
6: It is interesting because they brought in the extra offensive line.
5: They did. Well, they knew you'd be thinking that. The Lions were thinking that, so they cash in on a little toss to the tight end.
6: Well, and you bring in Tylan Grable, that extra offensive lineman, the defense gets even more geared up, thinking here comes some type of run, which is why on the boot action, the tight end was wide open. That's really well done again by Joe Brady.
5: Three tight ends on the field on first and 10 at the 49. Play action fake. Allen, with pressure from Hutchinson, rolls away from it, now runs to the right side and is tackled at the line of scrimmage, the 49-yard line. Derek Barnes tracked him down. 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Second down and 10, 5-12 to play third quarter. Ball at the 49 of Buffalo, leading 27-17 over the Lions. Single receiver to the left of the line. Now Shakira moves slot left. Coleman to the right side, back on the field after a first half injury. Cook in the backfield on second and 10. Allen looks, throws right sideline, and going down to get it is Keon Coleman. Plucks it off the top of the turf at the Lions 42. It's a pickup of 9 on the play, and it's third and 1.
6: That is just incredible. I mean, Osiris Torrance, the right guard, just got run over by Aleem McNeil, and McNeil was just about to crush Josh Allen, and again, off his back foot, he gets so much velocity on the football, gets him in that situation. Here comes the sneak.
5: Third down and 1. Extra lineman in there. There's the sneak to the left, and Allen very close, but he does get the first down at the 41. That one a little closer than the other sneaks that we have seen, but it's still close counts when it comes to a first down. He got the first.
6: You know how I can tell now for sure when it's the sneak?
5: The footwork of Josh Allen?
6: Yes. The stance. Good, Kev. Good scouting. Good tendency. It's the staggered stance from Allen.
5: He did not have that staggered stance on the toss to Dawson Knox.
6: I know, and I predicted it before I watched for the stance.
5: You did. You called it early on that one.
6: Yeah, maybe I should just wait for the stance now.
5: You doubled down before they dealt. Shakir in motion on first down. Play action. Allen in trouble. Little shovel forward, but it skips to Cook. He had pressure in his face from Tyleek Williams and just tried to pitch that ball forward, but it was low. James Cook couldn't pull it in second and 10.
6: Listen, I don't know what's going to happen on the rest of this drive, but at least it feels like these last couple possessions, the Lions defense is providing some resistance. You know, it's not nearly as easy as it was previously, and perhaps no DJ Moore helps with that a little bit, because I think the Lions were certainly targeting him in terms of their coverage.
5: And some confusion on the Lions' side. Flags were down. A timeout was called. They had a lot of men on the field. They ran on Skylar Gil-Howard late. Onzerike had no idea where to go.
6: Prior to the snap, they had 12 guys.
0: Detroit called his first charge timeout of the half.
5: So Detroit calls a timeout prior to having 12 men on the field, which was going to be called. And with 3:28 to go in the third quarter, we take a timeout. 27-17 Buffalo, you're listening to Thursday Night Football on Westwood One.
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5: 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Second down and 10 at the 41-yard line. 3:28 to play in the third. Three receivers to the left of the line. Coleman the single wide right. Josh Allen and the Bills. From the 41-yard line of Detroit, leading 27-17. Shotgun snap. Allen fakes the give and runs it himself. A little zone read action. And he picks up 9. This is going to leave him at the 32-yard line with a third and 1.
6: How many third and ones that they had on this drive?
5: Three, so this is the third so far.
6: And by the way, this drive is taking forever,
5: yeah,
6: and they're still not even at the 30-yard line. We're less than 3 minutes to go in the third quarter, and the Bills are still in the second possession of the half. Here it comes.
5: On third and one, Knox motioning into the fullback spot in the backfield. It's a quarterback sneak, and then Knox just comes up and pushes from behind Josh Allen to the 29-yard line and the first down.
6: 3 yards. 3 yards on that, even though the Lions knew it was coming. For all that talk about the tush-push and the way that the Eagles run it, there is nobody better right now at that play than the Buffalo Bills. And that is a huge difference maker. Think about how many times you're watching a game, Kevin, or you and I are calling a game, and a team hands off on third and one, and the guy gets tackled for loss. The Bills don't even have to worry about that.
5: 13th play of the drive, Ross, and a lot of those conversions on third down. Allen to throw, sidearm toss, left sideline catch by Kincaid at the 15, inside the 10, and it's first and goal Buffalo as Kincaid's down near the 7 in the arms of Chuck Clark. First and goal after the 22-yard pickup, the biggest play of the drive, and the Bills are knocking on the door.
6: And again, another wide open receiver. It looked like it was zone coverage. Devin White, I believe, was supposed to be in the area, but he wasn't even close. That was more like the Lions defense in the first half, where it looked way, way too easy.
5: So first and goal at the 7. James Cook is the single back. Bills leading 27-17, looking to add on. Allen, hands off. Cook, right side to the 5 and down there. Flag is down as well as DJ Reed makes the stop.
6: Very late flag by the back judge.
5: There's a helmet off as well. The helmet off of Jackson Hawes, the tight end.
16: Personal foul, face mask. Defense number 45. Half the distance to the goal from the end of the play. Automatic first down.
5: That's Devin White called for the face mask. Tonight's broadcast is sponsored in part by T-Mobile. It's better over here. 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And it was White that caused the Hawes helmet to go flying off. So first and goal at the two. Knox the fullback. Cook the running back. From the I formation, two tight ends. Allen turns, fakes, rolls to the right. He wants to run. Josh Allen reaches the ball across the goal line. It's a Buffalo touchdown. He ran right at the right side pylon, held the ball out with his right hand, broke the plane, and it's 33-17 Buffalo.
6: Well, and that one wasn't even as open as a couple that he had earlier that he could have waltzed in for. That one he actually had to really run and try to beat Onzarike to the pylon. The Bills offensive line not happy that Onzarike still popped Josh Allen as he went into the end zone. But yet another touchdown, and in particular another rushing touchdown for number 17.
5: Extra point on the way, and it is good. 34-17. Josh Allen, his 10th career game with at least two passing and two rushing touchdowns. The most of any player in NFL history. In second place is Steve Young with four. Josh Allen has 10. And a 34-17 lead. 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
5: 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What a march for the Bills to regain complete control of this game. Jacob Saylor's on the return for the Lions. Gets to the 30-yard line. A little sidestep there, and he stopped just shy of the 35. I mean, you can't, Ross Tucker, have a much better drive than what we saw Josh Allen orchestrate. Several third-and-one conversions, kept the ball out of the hands of Jared Goff, and just sapped any momentum Detroit thought they had garnered from back-to-back scores.
6: I mean, if you had asked Joe Brady, the Bills head coach, what would be the dream drive right then, they just did it. That was it. And it was so demoralizing for the Lions defense. I'm demoralized for them. I am personally demoralized. I mean, three third and one quarterback sneak. I mean, it was just, you know, look, even Amazon's doing a good job of showing the looks on the faces of the Lions defenders, and they are just kind of looking at the ground, blank stares. I think they really put everything they had into that drive, and they still couldn't do it.
5: Second down and 10 after a toss play to Gibbs goes nowhere to Slong in motion from left to right. Goff under center. St. Brown motioning left side slot. Play action. Goff looking left, throwing for St. Brown. He's open at midfield, down the sideline to the 40. Breaks the tackle at the 35 and is out of bounds at the Buffalo 32-yard line. A pickup of 33 to Amon-Ra St. Brown. And here come the Lions once more.
6: And once more, it's under center play action. I feel like a lot of the diehard football fans are listening right now. Get used to hearing that a whole lot this year. We've heard it more and more with Sean McVay and Kyle Shanahan with the Rams and the Niners in recent years. We're going to hear it even more.
5: That'll take us to the end of the third quarter. 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
23: Bradshaw running out of the pocket, looking for somebody to throw to, fires it downfield, and there's a collision. That's caught out of the air. The ball is pulled in by Franco Harris. Harris is going for a touchdown for Pittsburgh. 5 seconds left on the clock. Franco Harris pulled in the football. I don't even know where it came from.
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5: 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Ryan Fitzpatrick just walked off the Amazon Thursday night set and jumped onto a table and broke a table here to start the fourth quarter at Highmark Stadium. As you can imagine, the crowd reacted favorably to that, Ross Tucker, much like they would if you jumped onto a table here in Buffalo.
6: Yeah, except a bunch of them would be like, wait, who's Ross Tucker again?
5: Oh, they know who you are.
6: I kept looking around the outside of the stadium with so many people calling it the house that Ross Tucker built.
5: I know.
6: I couldn't find the stat. I knew that those 18 starts in 03 and 04 were impactful, but I was a little surprised to hear people saying that.
5: Off to throw over the middle, deflected away from Amon-Ra St. Brown and incomplete. Dorian Williams got a hand on it to swat it down, and it's second and 10. Just got word from the Bills that the Ross Tucker statue, which is being built outside of Highmark Stadium, ran into a construction snafu. So just wait for it. It will be up sooner rather than later. They advised us to, quote, hold our breath. Second down and 10 at the 32. St. Brown in motion from right to left. Gibbs is the single back. Turn give to Gibbs does Goff. Bouncing off a blocker at the 31 and just to the 30 is all he can get. Not much room there for Jahmyr Gibbs. Gets two to the 30 and it's third and 8.
6: You know, it's interesting. Down 17. This typically wouldn't be four down territory, right? If they don't get it here on third down, you kick a field goal to make it a two-score game. And I think that's probably what Dan Campbell will do. But given the fact that they appear to be powerless to stop this Bills offense, it makes you wonder.
5: Three receivers left to the line. Third down and eight. Goff gets the shotgun snap. Looking left, throws left. Open is Amon-Ra St. Brown at the 20, and he's down there with a first down. Somehow Amon-Ra St. Brown wide open, and D. Alford there to make the stop. They move the chains with a 10-yard pickup.
6: Well, they really have something here with St. Brown in the middle of the three-receiver set running out-breaking routes. He got Alford the nickel to spin all the way around. Right now, it seems pretty easy for the Lions to move the ball throwing to Amon-Ra St. Brown. If it's not broke, don't fix it. Keep throwing it to 14.
5: Eight catches for 115 yards. Play action. Goff floats it. Good one-handed catch by Laporta on a high throw at the 15. And he's down at the Buffalo 13. Cole Bishop on the tackle. Goff almost missed his tight end, who went up with one hand to pull it in for seven.
6: Man, we've seen a lot of bootlegs today, haven't we?
5: We have, both sides.
6: We might have set a record for bootlegs, and there's still 13 minutes to go in this game. It's such a good play, and it's the easiest play for an offensive lineman. It's almost impossible to screw up.
5: Motion to Slaw. The handoff is to Gibbs. Breaks contact in the backfield, but it was slowed up enough by Javon Solomon that Christian Benford could get in there and close him down maybe a yard to the 12 for Gibbs, and it's third down and a long two.
6: Bill's got some penetration there from Solomon, the outside linebacker, undersized from Troy.
5: To Slaw, wide out to the left. Two receivers, St. Brown and Williams to the right. Goff on the left hash, in the shotgun, moving from our left to our right. Leaning in for the shotgun step. Gets it chest high. Looking, throwing over the middle. Into the end zone. It's batted away. He was trying to hit to Slaw on a deep slant in the end zone. And Christian Benford, like a volleyball player, just leaning over the net and spiking it to the turf. It's fourth down.
6: Well, we got our answer, by the way. They're keeping the offense out there. Dan Campbell knows he needs touchdowns. That was a curious play design and call for Goff to try to throw the ball to your third best receiver against their top corner. Go back to Amon-Ra St. Brown in the slot to the right.
5: Goff pointing out to the left side of the defense. Fourth down and a long two. Shotgun snap, flags fly. This play is going to stop. And maybe this changes the calculus because it's a five-yard penalty against Detroit. And does this bring Jake Bates on fourth and seven or eight?
6: Well, it changes the play call for sure.
16: Ball start. Offense will be 79. 5-yard penalty. It's fourth down.
5: And that's Larry Borum again. He has been prominently called out a couple of times by Ronald Torbert, our referee. And the offense stays on the field, Ross, on fourth down, officially eight for a first.
6: You know, I think the analytics would tell you got to make it a two-score game. But I sort of understand what Dan Campbell's doing here. They can't stop him. They got to try to score with him.
5: On the left hash now. Goff in the shotgun. Ready to go to work. On fourth and eight, gets the shotgun snap. Looking. Pressure comes. Steps away. Throws left side. Ooh. Flag is down as the pass is incomplete. But there may have been contact with Jameson Williams in the secondary. And this may bail Detroit out. Nobody's leaving the field on the incomplete pass.
16: Prior to the pass, holding. Defense number 21. 5-yard penalty from the previous spot. Automatic first down.
5: Davison Igbinosin, the rookie from Ohio State, keeps hope alive for Detroit.
6: And that was his Achilles heel at Ohio State. Double-digit penalties for the Buckeyes. Igbinosin just can't help himself. He gets so handsy. Give the Lions credit for attacking him. You kind of know what the scouting report is, and it worked.
5: First and 10 at the 13 to Slaw and Williams to the right. St. Brown slot left. Shotgun snap. Goff looking left all the way. Rolls to the left. Goff being chased. He'll run, turns it up the sideline, and he is out of bounds at the 9. He went down as he went out of bounds, shoved out by Bradley Chubb. No flag on the play, a pickup of 4.
6: Panay Sewell did not take kindly to the shove from Bradley Chubb, but that's been a point of emphasis in the NFL. If these guys are going to stay in bounds and keep trying to get yards, you're allowed to hit them. Until their foot touches the white, Goff's foot was still in the air when Chubb gave him that shove from behind.
5: 2nd and 6 at the 9. Gibbs is the single back. Same receivers with now St. Brown motioning from right to left. The turn and the give to Gibbs. Gibbs breaks the first contact, and he goes down in the arms of Dorian Williams at the 9. No gain on the play. 3rd down, 11 and a half to play in this fourth quarter.
6: I still like throwing the ball to Amon-Ra St. Brown here. He's just so strong at the catch point. That touchdown in overtime last week, that was like the Seahawks-Patriots Super Bowl, the Malcolm Butler interception. But Amon-Ra is just that strong. He's the middle 3 receiver to the left. I'm thinking outbreaking route to St. Brown.
5: 3rd down and 6 from the 9. Goff looks right side, throwing back of the end zone. Passes incomplete and a flag. He wanted Sam Laporta, who was matched up on Christian Benford. That is not a matchup that would necessarily favor the Lions, but
16: that's
5: Benford's flag.
16: Defense number 47. The foul occurred in the end zone. The ball will be spotted at the 1-yard line. Automatic first down.
6: I concur, Dr. Kugler, with everything you just said. I am surprised that rather than looking to the trip side to the left, Goff thought his best matchup was Laporta against Benford, who's one of the best corners in the NFL, probably top 10. And Laporta was well covered. Benford just got too handsy.
5: Sione Vaki is the single back. 1st and goal at the 1. Play action. Goff looks, throws left side, wide open. Laporta going from right to left in the end zone across the goal line. And Goff with an easy toss for 6. And the Lions, with 10:53 to go, are on the board again, down 34-23.
6: They are not quitting. I got a lot of respect for the way the Lions have gone about their business tonight. It hasn't been pretty. They haven't been able to slow down Josh Allen, but they are still playing. Love the play action. The Bills lost Laporta. He was wide open in that beautiful 1990s-style red end zone for the touchdown.
5: Extra point try from Jake Bates. And Bates' kick is through the uprights and makes it a 10-point game. 34-24. Buffalo with the lead. Still 10:53 to go in the 4th. This is Westwood One's coverage of the National Football League.
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5: 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It's been the half of the long drive. How about an 11-play, 66-yard drive for the Lions touchdown that took 5:14 off the clock, and Jared Goff with another passing touchdown, his third of the night, and his 25th straight game with at least one passing touchdown, the longest active streak in the National Football League and the longest of Jared Goff's career. Line drive kickoff, 2 yards deep in the end zone. Ray Davis will take a knee, and the Bills will get the touchback and go back to work with 10:53 to go.
6: The good news for the Lions, they scored another touchdown. They're only down 10.
5: What's the bad news?
6: Is here comes the Bills' offense, and part of me feels like all they did was allow Josh Allen to stay in the game and score another touchdown. Now they have their chance. You know what they need to do? Not let the Bills get to third and one.
5: Even just make it
6: third and three, third and four. Third and one is automatic. It's what they do on first and second down, not let them get in that position.
5: James Cook is the single setback. Knox now in motion into the backfield. From the 35, it's a first down and 10. Allen turns, play action. In the pocket, throws that one, and it slipped out of his hands as he threw it. The Lions are saying it's a fumble and a football recovered by Detroit. No official has made a call of incomplete. Now they do. Incomplete pass, and it's second down and 10. They took a straw poll as we get closer to election time, and the votes came in for an incomplete pass. Ross Tucker?
6: Yeah, so interestingly, it is an incomplete forward pass, but he wasn't trying to throw. He was trying to grip the ball and bring it back down to his left hand, but it was like it was too late. It was almost like a batter that tries to check their swing.
5: Second and 10, high slot throw caught, leaping up to grab it as Dalton Kincaid on the slant at the 42. He picks up 6. Thomas Harper with the tackle, and it'll bring up third and 4.
6: Here we go. Here we go, Kevin. Third and 4. So you're telling me there's a chance. The Lions don't have Josh Allen quarterback sneak to the left here on third and 1. This is their opportunity. This is, to this point, the biggest play in the game. They get a stop here. They get the ball back down 10. They got a shot.
5: Gore in at running back to the left of Allen. Motion across from right to left. From Shakir. Allen will keep it on a sweep. Left side, he's got the first down and slides at the 48-yard line. Just a design quarterback sweep, and he takes it to the 48. From the pitch to the boardroom, dive into strategy and the stories behind U.S. Soccer's national teams. Catch the official U.S. Soccer podcast wherever you get your podcasts.
6: So what's interesting there is that's the exact same play they called on one of their early drives against the Texans on Sunday, but Dawkins missed the corner. This time, he just lined up the corner, and Frank Gore Jr. got a heck of a block on the linebacker. That was awesome.
5: Cook now back in at running back. Motion across from Coleman from right to left. The handoff is to Cook. He'll try the right side, and he gets 2 to the midfield stripe. But now the Bills are happy to get a couple of yards and start that clock a ticking, coming down to 9 minutes to play in the fourth.
6: You know, it's funny that you say that, because you talk with some of these guys that are clock management, game management coaches for these different teams, and they think about those things. You know, you don't want to slow down the tempo of the offense too much too early, but if you can keep them in the huddle a little bit longer, take a little bit more time getting out of the huddle and snap it with less than 10, ideally less than 5, that's what you want.
5: Play action, Allen on second down rolls. Hutchinson on the chase. Hutchinson's got him, and he throws it in the direction of Kincaid as Aiden Hutchinson was pulling him down at the 40-yard line. Hutchinson had one hand on his left side, one hand on Allen's right side. He's so big and strong, he just was able to throw it and threw it away.
6: That reminded me of Roethlisberger, where a guy, a D lineman, could be hanging on him and he could still just stay up. That is unbelievable from Josh Allen. Aiden Hutchinson, 6'7", 266, and was trying to wrestle Josh Allen down like a steer, and Allen was able to stay up long enough that he could throw the ball away.
5: When you go to Wyoming, you've learned how to handle things like a steer wrestling. Three receivers right, third and eight. Allen to throw, pumps, throws, right side. Off the fingertips of a wide-open Khalil Shakir. All he had to do was squeeze it. It would have been a first down, and the Lions forced the punt with 8:32 to play in the fourth.
6: That is exactly what the Lions needed. The second punt they forced of the game. The first was at the end of the first half. They're going to get the ball back here with 8 minutes and change left, down 10. We got a ball game, Kev.
5: Not hyperbole either from Ross Tucker. Tommy Doman to punt it away. Doman's punt. Waving for the fair catch is Kennedy. He makes it at the 10-yard line. 40-yard punt, no return, but life for Jared Goff and the 1-0 Detroit Lions. Down by 10, 8:25 to play here in Buffalo. 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
5: 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How about a difference from a first half to a second half, Ross Tucker? Detroit in the second half has held Buffalo to 88 yards of total offense, 132 for Detroit. Now they're still down 34-24, but the defense has put up a little more of a fight in this second half.
6: Yeah, I'd say a lot more of a fight. Even on that long touchdown drive by the Bills, you know, the Lions at least got him in a bunch of third downs. It certainly has been tougher sledding for Buffalo ever since DJ Moore was lost for the game.
5: But now 90 yards separate the Lions in the end zone. On first down from the 10, Goff throws, pass deflected at the line. He wanted to get it to Jahmyr Gibbs over the middle, but Deion Walker, who has wreaked havoc tonight, Ross, got a tip on that one. As we pause 10 seconds for station identification, this is Westwood One, your home for Thursday Night Football.

0: Second and 10 from the Lions 10. Goff will go under center. He's got Gibbs behind him, and the give is to Gibbs, and Gibbs is going nowhere. Met in the hole by Cole Bishop, and he falls forward back to the initial line of scrimmage. It's third and 10 at the 10.
1: Give that one to Jimmy Leonard, the deep coordinator and a former teammate of mine for the Buffalo Bills. He sent Cole Bishop on a blitz there, and Gibbs cut back right into Bishop, who made a form tackle to bring up third and long. Man, oh man, they need Goff to hit somebody here. Amon-Ra St. Brown to the right again with Williams.
0: Two receivers left, two wide right. Goff in the gun. Back pedals near the goal line. Has time, throws. Ball deflected at the line again. Two passes on this possession, batted down at the line of scrimmage. Deion Walker was there once more, and a punt coming for Jack Fox.
1: Wow. Kudos to the Bills defense. Just when you thought that they would have a chance, they being the Lions, Deion Walker bats down two passes out of three plays. I mean, this 6'7", 330-pound second-year man out of Kentucky is a force.
0: Fox to punt it away. Greg Dortch is deep. Spinning punt to the near sideline. Dortch grabs it and falls out at the 39-yard line. A 51-yard punt and no return. But 7:28 to play in the fourth, and the Bills have the ball back with a 10-point lead, 34-24. 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
6: 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I know that. 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
7: Yeah, so that's a
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7: good
6: you do,
7: question.
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7: Well, so I already recorded the interview with NFL Films legend Greg Cosell.
6: Uh-huh.
7: So always all I have to do is the recap
6: of
7: here
6: tonight
7: from the booth of the game right when we finish. Good question, Kevin.
6: So in other words, I have to wait for you. First and 10 at the 39-yard line. Toss play, Cook, and Cook down after a 2-yard pickup in the arms of Chuck Clark at the 41-yard line. I thought perhaps it was you plopped down in your palatial seat in the front of an airplane tomorrow morning, maybe just interviewing the flight attendant, the pilots, as we fly to Denver for your game on Sunday.
7: Yeah, you know, I will say, doing a daily show, sometimes you have to get creative.
6: Yep.
7: Usually late at night or early in the morning, but the people need their Ross Tucker football podcast.
6: Believe me.
7: You know, I know what the people want and need.
6: Second down and 8 at the 41. Shakir motioning to the slot left side. The handoff is to Cook, and Cook's upended. Good shot right at the ankles from Christian Izian. A 1-yard gain on the play for James Cook, and it's third and long again.
7: So you got to look at this point in the game. Every first down is worth almost 2 minutes. So this is a huge, huge play here. Lions get a stop. They get the ball back. They have a chance. Bills get the first down. They can run, depending on what plays they call, another 2 minutes off the clock for the next set of downs.
6: Third down and 7 from the 42.
7: Two D linemen, McNeil and Hutchinson, standing up over the center.
6: Allen gets the shotgun snap. Pressure comes, left side throws. Beautiful toss and a catch by Keon Coleman at the 49 of Detroit. Rock Yassin was right there, but Josh Allen put it in a perfect spot. Coleman grabs it, first down Buffalo.
7: And Yassin went down. He's banged up. Yassin had really good coverage there against Keon Coleman. Give credit to both Josh Allen for the perfect throw and Keon Coleman for the catch. Yassin fell down, and I'm going to call it his midsection, fell on the back heel of Keon Coleman's foot, and that is not a good feeling for any man that's ever had it.
6: He is continuing to attempt to shake that off on his knees at the 44-yard line. 5:42 to go in the fourth. And again, already without Avonte Maddox, no Ennis Rakestraw, no Keith Abney. Rock Yassin has had to do a lot of work tonight. They're running out of people in that Lions secondary right now.

0: Yacine is up and walking with a hitch in his giddy-up as he makes his way to the sideline.
1: Yeah, I don't envision that being a long-term injury. It's more just short-term misery.
0: But it's not fun. About half the population can relate. First and 10 at the 49. Allen will go under center. Cook behind him in the single back set. Keon Coleman motioning to the right side. Two receivers stacked right. Allen under center, turns and gives to Cook. Jump cut to the right, now bounces to the right side, but he fell down. Cook fell down, then he gets back up before he was touched. Lyons had paused, and he's able to scamper forward to the 45-yard line. Khalil Dorsey thought that he was down. Everybody kind of paused on this play as Cook tripped up against the turf, went down near midfield, but nobody touched him with a knee on the ground.
1: It's close, but I think he rolled over and got back up.
0: Now they're going to back it up and say he was touched.
1: Ooh, that is close. That must be replay assist coming in and saying they had clear evidence, objective, that he was down.
0: And that is exactly what it is. Replay assist jumping in. No challenge needed. Replay assist says he was down by contact. So Dorsey did get him. No wonder everybody paused. He thought he got him.
1: That's a nice job by the officials seeing that. The left knee was down and Dorsey had touched him. Heads up play by Cook to go for it.
0: I do like the expedited reviews that we've seen in the game the last couple of years.
1: Replay assist and expedited review have made the game significantly better. Shout out to NFL operations officiating for those two items of ingenuity.
0: Second down and 12 at the 49. Allen will drop into the shotgun formation. He's got James Cook to his right. Shakir motioning now to the left of Allen in the backfield. Lined up on the right hash, moving from our right to our left. Allen will send Shakir in motion behind him. Now he'll swing the pass to Shakir up the right sideline to the 45. Stutter step of the 40, and across the 35 he goes before he's down in the arms of Jack Campbell at the 34-yard line. 17-yard pickup on the play. They'll mark it just inside the 35 and a first down.
1: Another first down means another 2 minutes off the clock. And yet again, terrific blocks downfield. Keon Coleman and Dalton Kincaid got a really nice block on the corner. DJ Reed, that was the key block, and that's how the Bills like to use Shakir. Throw the ball to him behind the line of scrimmage, near the line of scrimmage, and let him rack up the rack yardage.
0: First down and 10 at the Lions 35. Allen, play action. Sets to throw. Pressure comes. Hit as he throws over the middle. Catch made on the ground by Coleman, who scampers forward for an extra yard in an army crawl and gets the first down to the 23.
1: You know, that's one where I wonder if Joe Brady would have called that if Sean McDermott was still the head coach. You're less than 4 minutes remaining. You're up 10. It's first down. Do you really need to go with the play-action pass and take the chance of a sack? You don't have to, but if you're the head coach and you only answer to yourself, you can be a little bit more aggressive.
0: And on first down, it's Cook with the carry. Jump cut to the right. Gets around his man to the 15. Cook to the 10. Down the right sideline to the 5. Leaning to the goal line, and he is out of bounds inside the 1. Chuck Clark shoved him out. 22-yard gain, first and goal at the 1-yard line for Buffalo.
1: There are not many running backs in the NFL right now that can change direction on a dime quicker than James Cook. Got another awesome block downfield from Dalton Kincaid. Was able to make Harper just whiff. And the Bills once again knocking on the goal line.
0: Cook is the single back on first and goal at the 1. Allen under center, turns, gives, Cook on the right side, into the end zone for a Buffalo touchdown. And the cherry on top of a home field opening win, 40-24. Buffalo back up by 16 with 2:50 to go in the fourth.
1: Another drive where it felt like the Lions had a couple opportunities to get off the field, but as has been the case really the whole night, just not quite good enough to get it done. Couldn't get the stops that they needed to have a chance to win this game.
0: Bass on for the extra point. And the kick by Bass is good. 8 plays, 61 yards. Maybe enough to close out the first game at Highmark Stadium with a resounding Buffalo win. 41-24 Bills, 2:50 to go. 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
0: 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That's the capacity at Highmark Stadium. Every single seat filled tonight, and they have been treated to an offensive explosion once again. 36 points in the road opener in Houston, and now 41 in the home stadium opener. And up 41-24 with 2:50 to go. Kennedy will take the kickoff from the 8-yard line for the Lions, up across the 20 to the 25. Across the 30 he goes, and is out of bounds near the 33. And that'll bring the Lions offense out to work. But Ross, a steep hill to climb, to be sure, with 17 points down and only 2:45 to work with.
1: Yeah, I mean, now the Lions really need to take chances, chunk plays down the field. And even then, the odds are very, very slim. But that's the situation, circumstance. You'll see the Bills playing a lot of two deep safeties, what you call shell coverage, so they don't give up anything deep.
0: There's Goff on first down, throws incomplete short to Jahmyr Gibbs at the 35. Pass skips in front of him, and it's second down, 2:41 to go. Cole Bishop in coverage.
1: It's fun to watch how the Bills and Jim Leonard use Cole Bishop. They really have a lot of respect for him. They put him in a lot of man-to-man situations. And so they put him on Gibbs a lot tonight. They have that much respect for Bishop's ability, because that is not an easy cover.
0: Second down and 10. Pressure coming. Goff's in trouble. Down he goes. The sack back at the 23. Michael Hoyt and Bradley Chubb combined to sack Jared Goff.
1: You got to love it. You got an Ivy League guy closing this thing down on the field and an Ivy League guy closing things down up here in the booth. Michael Hoyt, the former Brown Bear.
0: Third and 17. Goff to throw incomplete. Correct the statement. I will correct your statement very quickly. While Nebraska seems like an Ivy League school, it is technically not in the Ivy League. Many call it the Ivy League of the Midwest, but I appreciate you giving me credit for Ivy League. I can't take that, though.
1: It's the Princeton of Lincoln.
0: It is. It
1: really is the Princeton of Lincoln.
0: 4-17. Ball to the 24-yard line. Maybe the last gasp for Jared Goff and the Lions. Down 41-24. Shotgun snap. Bills rush four. Goff sets. Throws left side. Four to Slaw. He makes the catch. Out of bounds with a first down at the 43. Benford in coverage. Nice toss from Goff to Isaac to Slaw.
1: That is an incredible, I mean incredible throw by Goff. Fourth and forever dropped in the bucket. That is just a stroke.
0: Goff to throw. On first down over the middle, it's Gibbs with the catch, and Gibbs down into Buffalo territory at the 44-yard line, and that'll take us to the two-minute warning. With a score, Buffalo 41, Detroit 24. 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
0: Stay tuned for the post-game show sponsored by Paramount Pictures' new movie, Art of the Beast. A triumphant story of survival and the bond between man and dog, starring Brad Pitt. Get tickets now, only in theaters, September 25th. After this one is over, we'll break down this contest. Plus, we'll talk to a member of the winning team. 2 minutes to play, Buffalo 41, Lions 24. Head coach Joe Brady poised in 2 minutes to become the first coach in Buffalo Bills history to start a career 2-0. That doesn't feel like a huge mountain to climb, but no Bills head coach has ever done it until tonight with Joe Brady. Lions have it first and 10 at the 44-yard line of Buffalo with 2 minutes to play. Detroit has two timeouts, but they're down by 17. And a very difficult task ahead, if it's even possible, for Jared Goff and this offense. First down and 10 at the 44. Goff. Pocket collapsing late, but he has time to find Williams at the 30, and Williams down at the 27-yard line of Buffalo. Terrell Bernard on the tackle. And there's an injured Bill down back of the 45-yard line. Looks like it's Javon Solomon, the third-year man out of Troy, who is down after some pursuit of Jared Goff in that pocket. I can hear a little bit of talking up the field between these two teams. Bills and Lions exchanging pleasantries late in this one.
1: Solomon dove to try to hit the ball out of Jared Goff's hands, and his head ran into his teammate, Mike Dana's body.
0: Up is Solomon, and he will now make his way to the sideline, jogging without assistance. You heard C.J. Gardner-Johnson involved in that conversation on the other end of the field. He and Jared Goff were going back and forth. You know C.J. from his time with the Eagles a little bit, and he's never been shy to talk.
1: No, he is typically involved in any conversation that's going on.
0: First down and 10 at the 27-yard line with a minute 48 to play in the fourth. Bulls charged a timeout with the injury. Each team has two. Off along the left hash. Awaiting the shotgun snap. Four-man rush. He steps up in a clean pocket, throws over the middle. Caught by Amon Ross St. Brown, diving over the goal line in the middle of the field for a Lions touchdown. St. Brown with the snare, and the touchdown is second of the night. And it's 41-30. Lions within 11 with 1:42 to go.
1: The Lions just won't go away. I mean, the Lions just keep playing. It's probably too little too late. But that was yet another incredible throw by Goff. I mean, D. Alford playing underneath Amon-Ra St. Brown because Alford has help over the top from Gardner Johnson. And Goff just fitted into a tight window. What a beautiful ball from Goff.
0: Extra point by Jake Bates is good. What a night for Goff, Ross. 26 of 38, 327 yards, and four touchdowns, and likely in a loss. Don't miss all the NFL action next Thursday night on Amazon Prime Video when the Atlanta Falcons meet the Green Bay Packers. Of course, you can also hear that game right here on many of these same stations on the Westwood One Sports app and at westwoodonesports.com.
1: Probably a double-digit loss.
0: Yeah.
1: I mean, that's about as good a stats as you're going to have in a double-digit loss, but that's where the Lions find themselves because, unfortunately, they have a defense problem right now. And you know, I think Kirby Joseph and Brian Branch, when they get them back, are terrific players. I don't know if just getting two safeties back is going to totally solve everything that's going on with the Lions defensively right now.
0: Now, they've lined up for the onside kick. One of the new rule changes this year, you can declare it onside. You have to declare it so you can kick any time any team can. But they have to declare the onside kick. So the Lions will declare the onside with a minute 42 to go. And obviously, if the Bills get it, two timeouts left for the Lions if they choose to use them, but likely this one will run out. So Bates will try the onside kick here. Lining up towards the near sideline, he kicks it on the near sideline. It bounces right into the hands of the return man, Khalil Shakir, who motors up the left sideline and is down at the 36-yard line of Detroit with a minute 39 to go, and the Bills begin the celebration anew.
1: I don't think the Lions will use their timeouts, but they could. They still have two timeouts left if Dan Campbell wants to use them. I did, Kevin, get an email about soft serve ice cream.
0: Really?
1: Yes. There's a guy from Vermont that just wanted to tell me about a place in Vermont that has great soft serve. Hey, Roger, I was looking for a free machine.
0: Yeah, exactly. This was Ross looking to have one attached to the vein in his right arm.
1: Yeah, I wasn't looking for you to tell me where I can get something good.
0: There's some right next to us. Cook up the middle on first down. Now we'll see if the Lions, they will use the timeouts. So Dan Campbell calls timeout number one. He's got one remaining with a minute 33 to go in the fourth.
1: Stranger things have happened, right? You force the Bills to try to get a first down. If they can't, maybe the Bills kick a field goal to go up by 13. But even then, it's still a two-score game. You can get the ball, maybe go down for a touchdown, another onside kick, another touchdown. Highly unlikely, but if you're Dan Campbell and you send the message to your team that we never quit, we go all out no matter what, you kind of have to live that.
0: One timeout left for the Lions with a minute 33 to go, second and nine at the 35. Cook again in the backfield. Stack it up with tight ends tight to the right side of the line. On second down, handoff Cook trying to bounce left side, and he runs right into the arms of Tyler Lacy, and flags fly all over the field. And that might be a face mask. And that will make the road back nearly impossible for the Lions. In fact, with only one timeout, it would be impossible with a minute 28 to go.
12: Personal foul, face mask. Defense, number 93. 15-yard penalty, automatic first down.
0: And that final sentence from Ron Torbert, automatic first down with a minute 28 to go and only one timeout. The Bills can close this one out. The Bills made a statement very early in this game. Lions battled, but just could not get enough stops at the end of the day. It'll be the sixth straight win for Buffalo against the Lions. They've won eight of the last nine meetings in the victory formation. Josh Allen takes a knee. There will be no final timeout called by the Detroit Lions, and the Buffalo Bills are going to open up Highmark Stadium in resounding fashion and move to 2-0 on this young season with the Chargers, Patriots, and a trip to the Rams, the next three up for Buffalo in their quest to go all the way in 2026. One more knee to be taken by Josh Allen. Snaps it, takes the knee. He's going to have to do it one more time. Had he waited about three more seconds to snap it, he wouldn't have to take another knee, but he snapped it with six on the play clock.
1: Yeah, I mean, he could do the third one right now. I don't know what he's waiting for.
0: And then the Lions could use their timeout.
1: Yeah, I guess that's right. So
0: but
1: he's
0: that doesn't
1: take
0: appear
1: it down now at this point.
0: Dan Campbell's headset is off. I don't think they're looking to extend this anymore.
1: You know, this was about the game I expected, Kevin. I got to tell you,
0: 41-31.
1: You know, the Lions try. I think I was saying 30-20. I don't know that we quite see this much, but really impressed.
0: And the final knee is taken. And the final second ticks off the clock. And the Buffalo Bills have opened up Highmark Stadium with a 41-31 win over the Detroit Lions. Joe Brady, the first head coach in Bills history to start his career 2-0, the Bills, with a 10-point win over the Lions, 41-31. Jared Goff continues to dominate statistically against Buffalo and still has not won a game against the Buffalo Bills. Now 0-4, averaging well over 330 yards per game.
1: It's like no matter what he does, it's not enough to beat out Josh Allen and what Josh does, because Josh does the same things with his arm and then just adds more to it with his legs. What an incredible performance by a guy I say is the NFL's version of Superman.
0: Well, what a performance all the way around tonight. 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All right, Ross, who's your player of the game?
1: Well, it's Josh Allen. I mean, just unbelievable. Again, you know, 20 of 31, 248 yards, three touchdowns, no interceptions. Then he ran for 72 yards and two touchdowns, including those critical third and one quarterback sneaks. He's an incredible football player. And kudos to the organization, trading for DJ Moore. Some of the moves they've made to try to get this young man to a Super Bowl while he's in his prime.
0: Bills and Lions exchanging pleasantries on the field as both teams now start to head off to their respective locker rooms, get a mini bye coming up with a few extra days to recover from the first two games of the season. And James Cook is standing by with us on the field, a member of the now 2-0 Buffalo Bills. James, Kevin Kugler, and Ross Tucker up in the booth. I'm curious from your standpoint, we got to witness what this stadium was like from up here. You were down in the middle of it. What are your impressions of a full house in Buffalo in this brand new stadium?
13: I mean, great atmosphere. I mean, that's what you expect from Bills Mafia. And, you know, keep it going, man. We got to just keep rolling. We get a mini bye week this week. And we're just going to get our bodies right and get ready for next week.
1: James, was it as loud as the old stadium or louder or
13: louder,
1: the same?
13: Louder.
1: Well, that is awesome. What can you say about Josh Allen's performance again? He keeps sniping all your touchdowns down near the goal line, man.
13: Yeah. But it don't matter, man. As long as we get the dub and you know, we keep scoring. That's all that matters.
0: James, can you give us a little insight? You've had now over the last 2 weeks more carries in games in 13 personnel with three tight ends out there than you've seen in the first 3 years of your pro career. What's the biggest difference or adjustment you make as a running back, if there is any, with all those extra guys out there?
13: Man, I just play my game and just run the football. I'm supposed to run the football.
1: What about, James, you know, all the cutbacks? You kept doing it all night long. I kept saying, here comes the cutback, and you're still just so quick on those backside moves. What enables you to see it and get there so quickly?
13: Just my instincts. It's not always a cutback play. I just see a lane and just hit it and just run with my eyes.
0: The NFL rushing champion a year ago and 135 yards tonight, trying to make it back-to-back at the end of this season. James, congratulations.
13: Appreciate you.
0: Our final score in this one, 41-31. James Cook, 21 carries, 135 yards, and a touchdown tonight, helping the Bills to a 41-31 win over the Detroit Lions. When we return, Scott Graham rejoins us from our Westwood One studios. 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
32: From our Westwood One studios, following Thursday Night Football tonight at brand new Highmark Stadium in Buffalo, Bills trying to get to 2-0 to begin the year. So are the Detroit Lions coming into this game. And Lions, well, they haven't had a whole lot of success against the Bills. They've only beaten them once over the course of the last 30 years back in 2006. Buffalo got their first opportunity on the first drive of the game, and Josh Allen gave us a pretty good idea of what this was all going to look like. Put together a 10-play, 85-yard drive with 8 first downs. He had 4 carries for 40 yards on the drive, and the final carry from 1 yard out as he pushed his way into the end zone. The extra point from Tyler Bass was good, and it was a 7-0 Buffalo lead just under 6 minutes into the ballgame. But Buffalo was far from done in that first quarter and in the first half. They were operating on all cylinders offensively. The next time they got the ball back, it was in their own territory. They had to go 79 yards this time, but a lot of those yards came on the final play of the drive, the 8th play, as Allen went up top.
0: This is 3rd and 11. 3 receivers right at the line. Shotgun snap comes in at the waist. Allen pumps and throws. Flings it over the middle. Wide open at the 10. Joshua Palmer will skip into the end zone for a Buffalo touchdown. Allen just slipped it out of his hands. Nobody within 10 yards of Palmer, who goes 43 to make it a 13-0 Buffalo lead.
32: Really did kind of skip into the end zone because it was that easy, or it appeared that way, for the Bills in the first quarter of this game with the extra point, a 14-0 lead, but once again they were far from done. Next time they got the ball back, as Detroit wasn't doing much offensively, they went 57 yards in 9 plays, and Josh Allen found a very easy look for one of his 2 tight ends near the goal line. At touchdown pass to Dawson Knox made it a 21-0 game, and at this point, this looked like it could be a blowout that would remain with us for the remainder of the game. But that is when Detroit began to find some offensive footing. Jahmyr Gibbs was a big part of the next drive that went 12 plays and 70 yards, and he caught an 11-yard.
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32: It could be a blowout that would remain with us for the remainder of the game, but that is when Detroit began to find some offensive footing. Jahmyr Gibbs was a big part of the next drive that went 12 plays and 70 yards, and he caught an 11-yard touchdown pass from Jared Goff to make this a 21-7 game, still with 5 minutes left to go in the first half. But the Bills would not be denied again. This time, a 4-play, 68-yard drive. Well, how do you do something like that? Well, it helps when James Cook has back-to-back runs that total 55 yards for you. And then Allen, from the 16-yard line, looked for his other tight end.
0: So now after the penalty, the hold on Dawson Knox, it's 2nd and 13 for Buffalo at the 16-yard line of Detroit. Shotgun snap to Allen, throws over the middle, open and into the end zone, it's a touchdown, and it's Dalton Kincaid, his first of the season, right over the middle, and the Bills continue to make it look awfully easy, up 27-7 in the second quarter.
32: Tyler Bass missed the extra point, but 27-7, a big lead. Now, Detroit did put together a good drive late in the half. An 8-play, 65-yard drive that set up Bates for a 31-yard field goal. It was good, and a 27-10 game. It also meant Detroit was going to have an opportunity at a 2-for-1 as they got the ball to begin the second half. And this is when the Lions began to look their best they did offensively all night. An 11-play, 74-yard march that took 5.5 minutes and ended with a perfect throw from the quarterback.
0: 2nd and 1 from the 2. Goff in the shotgun. Gets the snap. Throws on a slant. Low throw. Going down to get it is Amon-Ra St. Brown across the goal line for a Lions touchdown. Detroit storming out of the locker room and puts 6 on the board. It's a 27-16 game with 9:29 to go in the third.
32: Jared Goff played a terrific game in this one. 327 yards, 4 touchdown passes before it was done, and he put that ball the only place that Amon-Ra St. Brown could have caught it, down on the ground near the goal line. So with the extra point, now you've got yourself a 10-point game with 9:29 still left to go in the third. Now, this is when the Bills did what they do, and they did it by putting together a sustained drive, a 15-play drive that took almost 8.5 minutes off the clock. They would get to third down. They would convert that third down. Allen would find an open receiver or run for it himself. They got down to the 2-yard line as this drive extended into the late moments of the third quarter, and it was time for our United Airlines highlight of the game.
0: So first and goal at the 2. Knox the fullback. Cook the running back.

0: From the I formation, two tight ends. Allen turns, fakes, rolls to the right. He wants to run. Josh Allen reaches the ball across the goal line. It's a Buffalo touchdown. He ran right at the right side pylon, held the ball out with his right hand, broke the plane, and it's 33-17 Buffalo.
1: 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What a night for Josh Allen, throwing three touchdown passes, running for two more scores, and more importantly at this point, putting his team back up by 17 points with just over 16 minutes left to go in the game. To their credit, the Detroit Lions never stopped coming after Buffalo for the rest of the night. They took their next drive, spanning late third quarter and to early fourth, an 11-play, 66-yard march that was aided by a couple of costly Bills penalties for pass interference and defensive holding. When all that got sorted out, Jared Goff got an opportunity to get his team back into the game again early in the fourth.
0: Sione Vaki is the single back. First and goal at the one. Play action. Goff looks, throws left side, wide open. Laporta going from right to left in the end zone across the goal line. And Goff with an easy toss for six. And the Lions, with 10:53 to go, are on the board again, down 34-23.
1: Lots of time left to go, a two-score game. But again, Buffalo, much the same way they did when they put together their 8.5-minute drive, put together another extended drive. This time, James Cook actually fell down on a play where he could have had a big gain, but later in the drive, he did get a big gain all the way down to the one-yard line. And then Josh Allen let him finish the job.
0: Cook is the single back on first and goal at the one. Allen under center, turns, gives, Cook on the right side, into the end zone for a Buffalo touchdown. And the cherry on top of a home field opening win. 40-24, Buffalo back up by 16 with 2:50 to go in the fourth.
1: Amazingly, just over a minute later, Amon-Ra St. Brown got his second touchdown of the game, but the Bills recovered the onside kick, and that was all she wrote as Buffalo wins it by a score of 41-31. They start the season at 2-0. The Detroit Lions fall to 1-1. Up next, we're going to head back to the field for some final thoughts. This is Westwood One's coverage of the National Football League.
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1: Scott Graham back in our Westwood One studios on the Thursday Night Football postgame show. Buffalo, a 41-31 winner over the Detroit Lions tonight in the debut of new Highmark Stadium. We're going to head out there right now to the guys who called the action, Kevin Kugler and Ross Tucker. Did you guys bring, like, a bottle of wine or a pie or something? Somebody has a new house, you generally bring something.
0: We brought ourselves, Scott, and I mean, what would be a better gift than Kevin Kugler and Ross Tucker just showing up at your house to enjoy time? I mean, that, can you imagine the joy that a person would feel if they opened up their doors and we were the two smiling faces that greeted them? What a moment that'd be.
10: I would say that my wife would be very upset that we didn't bring anything.
0: I know.
10: You know, when you go to someone's house, like, you're supposed to bring something. So Scott has a point there.
0: He does have a point. But again, I also have a point. We brought us.
10: Yeah.
0: I mean, we bring the party. 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Josh Allen becomes the third player all time with nine or more passing and rushing touchdowns and no turnovers in the team's first two games of the season. The other two went on to win MVP. Peyton Manning in 2013, Patrick Mahomes in 2018. Tonight he did it with 248 yards passing, three touchdowns, 69 yards rushing, two touchdowns. James Cook, 135 yards rushing and a score. Dalton Kincaid, again the leading receiver, seven catches, 95 yards and a score to pace Buffalo. For Detroit, Jared Goff was really good, 26 of 38, 327, four touchdowns. Jahmyr Gibbs held in check, 16 carries, 52 yards, just 3.3 yards per carry. Amon-Ra St. Brown was tremendous, nine catches, 142 yards and two touchdowns. But the Bills now 2-0, the Lions now 1-1, and Detroit now 14-4 in primetime over the last five plus years as they fall in this one 41-31. Buffalo gets the win at home. 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Who's your defensive player of the game, Ross Tucker?
10: Well, the Bills' defensive line is in good hands with young D-tackle Deion Walker. He was incredible. Didn't exactly rack up the stats on the stat sheet, but if you were watching the game like we were, he was causing havoc in the backfield all night long. Remember, after the Lions got that one stop and got the ball back down 10, out of three plays, two of them were batted down passes by Deion Walker. He was hitting Goff all night, getting in on sacks, helping other guys get sacks. Deion Walker is a young superstar in this league that's already on his way to Pro Bowl honor, if not all pro this year.
0: All right, let's look ahead a little bit for each of these teams. And let's start with these Buffalo Bills. They're 2-0. Next three outings, though, none easy. They play the Chargers here after the mini-bye. Then New England comes calling before they take a West Coast trip and do a Monday night game at the Rams and then a Sunday game in Las Vegas against the Raiders. What do you see moving forward for this Bills team, certainly with an offense that can score with anybody in the National Football League?
10: Well, so that's the good part. The good part for the Bills is Josh Allen is as good as any player out there at this point, and they look like a juggernaut offensively. I will say, even though the defense has made some plays, you know, they still have given up over 30 points in both games. So for the Bills to get where they want to go, and everybody knows where that is, Los Angeles for the Super Bowl, they're going to have to figure out some things defensively. The Lions have a good offense, but I still think that the Bills defense needs to be able to take it up a notch and not let a guy like Jared Goff have the night he had tonight.
0: All right, for the Lions, 1-1, and they'll try to get right coming up next weekend against the Jets. Then they have Sunday night against Carolina on the road, and then they go west to take on Arizona before the bye. On paper, those are some games against some offenses that have been less than overwhelming in the last couple of years, although, to be fair, Carolina put up a bunch of points against Chicago, and Arizona looked very good in their win over the Chargers in week one. What's the road ahead look like for Detroit?
10: Well, similar to Buffalo, but even more pronounced, they got to figure things out defensively. Mm-hmm. I mean, this is unacceptable what's happened over the last six quarters. And I know they've got some injuries, but you still have some really good players on that side of the ball. Aiden Hutchinson, Aleem McNeil, Jack Campbell. You cannot allow these teams, Tyler Shuck and the Saints in the second half, Josh Allen and the Bills tonight, to go up and down the field on you at will. So whether it's personnel changes or schematic changes, the Lions better get right on that side of the ball and quickly.
0: 41-31 the final. Bills get the win over the Lions. Let's look back on this one briefly and pick the drive of the game, Ross. 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That's code TOUCHDOWN. What's the drive of the game tonight? A lot of big scoring drives in this one.
10: Well, yeah, there were, but I think we got to start with the first drive of the game. You know, the Bills got the ball, opening kickoff, new stadium. The fans are all excited, and it was 10 plays, 85 yards. Josh Allen finished it off with the touchdown run, and they really christened this stadium the right way all night, but in particular on that first drive.
0: Yeah, impressive all the way around tonight for the Buffalo Bills. Their fans continuing to celebrate over in the corner behind the Thursday Night Football set, and Ross, just this opening night couldn't have gone much better at Highmark Stadium for Bills fans and for this stadium. What a nice new entry into the world of NFL stadiums, Highmark Stadium here in Buffalo.
10: It's beautiful. It really is. I'm so happy for Western New York, so happy for Bills fans. It also ensures that the team will stay here for a long, long time, and they should. They deserve it.
0: All right, 41-31. The final. Bills are now 2-0 on this young season. Right now, let's send it back to Scott Graham in our Westwood One studio. Scott?
1: All right, thanks, guys. More to come on the post-game show. 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
1: 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A 41-31 win for the Buffalo Bills the night they christened Highmark Stadium. Another big game for Josh Allen. 10th time in his career with at least 2 touchdown passes and 2 touchdown runs in the same game. Jared Goff threw for more than 320 yards, 4 touchdowns, no interceptions, and he takes the loss. This has been the Thursday Night Football postgame show on Westwood One, sponsored by Paramount Pictures' new movie, Heart of the Beast, a triumphant story of survival and the bond between man and dog, starring Brad Pitt. Get tickets now, only in theaters on September 25th. Our final score, Buffalo 41, Detroit 31. You've been listening to Westwood One's coverage of Thursday Night Football. 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Studio coordinator Art Martinez, studio producer Nick Pope, studio engineer Matt Higdon, production assistants Carrie Haller and Mark Videla, our statistician, Paul Brackey, our spotter, Nate LaRisha. Stadium engineer, Ben Blevins. Coordinating producers, Brian Finkelstein and Aaron Cummins. The executive producer is Mike Eby. And the senior vice president of sports for Cumulus Media and Westwood One is Bruce Gilbert. Join us again Sunday night when the Kansas City Chiefs host the Indianapolis Colts. Ryan Ratke and Mike Golick have all the excitement from Arrowhead. I'll start things off at 7:30 p.m. Eastern Time. Then on Monday night in Los Angeles, the Rams host the New York Giants. 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Once again, our final score tonight from Buffalo. The Bills 41, the Detroit Lions 31, as the Bills christen new Highmark Stadium with a win. Now for Kevin Kugler and Ross Tucker, I'm Scott Graham. Thanks for joining us. You've been listening to Thursday Night Football on Westwood One.

Bills 41, Lions 31. Here's the question. Should the Buffalo Bills be viewed as AFC frontrunners regardless of what happens in the rest of week two? 310-840-4910. Are they officially leaders in the clubhouse to represent the AFC Valentine's Day night, Super Bowl 61 in Los Angeles? We say yes. Regardless of what happens this weekend, the Buffalo Bills, they have emerged as the early frontrunners to win the AFC. They have beaten not one, but two teams that were favored to win their respective divisions going into the year. First, Josh Allen exercised his demons in Houston. We all saw the graphics. 0-4 in his career in Houston. Oh my God. Look at those quarterback numbers. 66 QB rating. And he drops 36 in the game. Game-winning touchdown pass in the last 2 minutes. And you get a last-minute road victory. That pass to Palmer. Gregory Rousseau notching the game-winning strip sack. So that was Sunday. Tonight, the Bills completely dismantled a Detroit Lions team that was favored to win the NFC North prior to last weekend. They broke in their new digs with touchdowns on their first four drives. Sure, it's just game two, but these are really good teams that Buffalo is facing. It's a hellacious schedule to open up.

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1: As the best team in the AFC, full stop. Because if it's not the Bills, well, then who? Who is it? You might say the Ravens, who were joint favorites to win the AFC along with Buffalo this preseason, but at no fault to Baltimore, beating the Colts, facing the Saints Sunday at home, it's hardly the same slate that Buffalo just conquered. Some might nominate the Kansas City Chiefs. Sure, that was a terrific Monday night win against Denver, but can we just wait a beat and see them play a road game? Would that be too much to ask? They're going to face Indy on Sunday Night Football, Westwood One Sports. The only other candidates really we'd entertain to go up against the start that Buffalo's off to, these might not be teams that you consider, but we're looking at very strongly, Cincinnati and Jacksonville. Cincinnati, they beat Tampa, NFC South favorites. Now they visit Houston. If they win impressively there, and it's not just Joe Burrow putting up numbers, we'll see if Joe Burrow is healthy to play on Sunday. It's the defense turning over Baker Mayfield 4 times. If that continues, very impressive. Jacksonville, eventually, is somebody going to respect the Jags? They crushed Cleveland. Now they go to Denver. If they're 2-0, they might pull a Maximus from Gladiator, pull the sword out, stick their chest out, peacock, and say, "Are you not entertained? Are you not entertained?" Could be Trevor Lawrence and Liam Cohen, if that's what we get. The part that can't be missed tonight, the part that's important to note about Bills 41, Lions 31, is that this type of performance was far from a sure thing. It's a Thursday night game after the opening weekend. For obvious reasons, your body might not feel right when you don't really play preseason anymore. This is your first football of the year, and there's a physicality to football that's unlike other sports, and you have a short week for your body to recover. It's not ideal. Buffalo had some bad injury luck. Ed Oliver got hurt. He hurt his hip during pregame warmups, didn't play. DJ Moore, Keon Coleman, both those guys went down in the first half. Coleman returned, DJ Moore didn't. But a hat tip to Buffalo. I'm looking at the entire city, a hat tip to Buffalo. They're great fans. They deserve to open up that new building and to do it in an emphatic way. The Bills, they are the top team in the AFC. But really, Denton Day, he's the producer of this program. We've got Oliver who's taking your calls at 310-840-4910. Oliver, let me know when we have James Cook that we're going to hear from in just a little bit. Post-game, we'll get to that momentarily, because there's two questions really to ask. The one that we just asked a second ago, hey, is Buffalo, regardless of what happens this weekend, the front runner to win the AFC? 310-840-4910. But also, there's the Detroit Lions end of this. How worried are you about the Lions, given that they were one play away from losing to the Saints Sunday and lost tonight by double digits, and obviously it could have been a lot worse than 10. Like, they're one play away from being 0-2. The NFC North favorites at this time a week ago. 310-840-4910. So there are different ways to look at this. One side or the other. 310-840-4910 if you want in on the show. 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

0: 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Now, let's hear from, courtesy of our Westwood One team, down on the field in Buffalo at the new Highmark Stadium. It was great to listen to our friends Kevin Kugler and Ross Tucker on the call. Here was James Cook after the Buffalo win.
1: James Cook is standing by with us on the field, a member of the now 2-0 Buffalo Bills. James, Kevin Kugler, and Ross Tucker up in the booth. I'm curious, from your standpoint, we got to witness what this stadium was like from up here. You were down in the middle of it. What are your impressions of a full house in Buffalo in this brand new stadium?
2: I mean, great atmosphere. I mean, that's what you expect from Bills Mafia. And, you know, keep it going, man. We got to just keep rolling. We get a mini bye week this week. And we're just going to get our bodies right and get ready for next week.
3: James, was it as loud as the old stadium or louder? Or
2: louder.
3: The same?
2: Louder.
3: Well, that is awesome. What can you say about Josh Allen's performance again? He keeps sniping all your touchdowns down near the goal line, man.
2: Yeah. But it don't matter, man. As long as we get the dub and, you know, we keep scoring, that's all that matters.
1: James, can you give us a little insight? You've had now over the last 2 weeks more carries in games in 13 personnel with three tight ends out there than you've seen in the first 3 years of your pro career. What's the biggest difference or adjustment you make as a running back, if there is any, with all those extra guys out there?
2: Man, I just play my game and just run the football how I'm supposed to run the football.
3: What about, James, you know, all the cutbacks? You kept doing it all night long. I kept saying, here comes the cutback. And you're still just so quick on those backside moves. What enables you to see it and get there so quickly?
2: Just my instincts. It's not always a cutback play. I just see a lane and just hit it and just run with my eyes.
1: The NFL rushing champion a year ago and 135 yards tonight, trying to make it back-to-back at the end of this season. James, congratulations.
2: Appreciate you.
0: Appreciate James Cook for spending the time with our team after the win, 41-31. So many points that losing track of the scoring ourselves here. Westwood One Sports Night, Josh Graham with you. James Cook's performance tonight, 21 carries, 135 yards, a touchdown. But as Ross Tucker referred to there, had a couple of his touchdowns sniped, including one in the final moments where he gets to the goal line, Josh Allen punches it in. Same thing for the first touchdown in the history of Highmark Stadium. But it only seems right that Josh Allen is the first one to get into the end zone. Already getting the questions, is Dan Campbell on the hot seat if they don't make the playoffs? These are things certainly that we can discuss on the show, 310-840-4910, because we're reacting to the Josh Allen piece, we're reacting to the Bills piece. I'll tell you who I'm very interested to hear from. See, Mr. Positive is in Michigan. He's a Detroit fan. But he also loves Josh Allen. So honestly, I don't know what direction Mr. Positive's going to go in, considering he's a Lions fan, but also loves Josh Allen. Mr. Positive, is this quite the conundrum?
4: Oh my God, Josh, baby. Boom, shakalaka. Yes, it is. But here's the thing. I love my Josh Elvis Allen. If it wasn't for the Bills, then I would be a fan of the Detroit Lions. But Josh Elvis Allen and the Buffalo Bills are just second to none. That was MVP-esque out there with Josh. He had his way with the Detroit Lions. He could do whatever he wanted. It was just, he was just tearing them up, shredding them, making a sandwich, eating it, and just saying, hey, I'm going to play whatever I want to do, and you guys can't stop me at all. But yeah, it's bad. I mean, here we go again. Is Dan going to be on the hot seat? No, because he took us to a level prior to the 2-3 years ago. 15-2 got us there. It's going to take a real bad season, at least 2, 3, or 4 in a row to do that, Josh. But, they were chasing for the whole game, the Lions against the Bills. Everyone needs a rest. Hutch was just out of gas. I mean, you look at him, and he was just breathing heavily, and he was doing it all himself. But, yeah, Josh, hey, thanks for taking my call. Everybody, yeah. Go for your dreams.
0: There goes Mr. Positive. His middle name, by the way, isn't Elvis, in case you didn't know. Love this note that Oliver just put. puts in my ear. His middle name's Patrick, by the way. Just like Josh Allen riding home from the stadium, turning on Westwood One Sports Night, as I know he does on our Buffalo affiliate out that way. Love hearing from our friends in Buffalo. And I picture him like Patrick and SpongeBob when he hears Mr. Positive say, Josh Elvis Allen, no, this is Patrick! 310-840-4910 if you want in. Let's go to D.C. That's where Super Dave's at. Super Dave, are the Bills, regardless of what happens in Week 2, your front runner to win the AFC?
5: Yo, thanks for taking my call, brother. Abso-freaking-lutely, man. Did you see the show that that guy put on tonight? It was a clinic. It was almost like he was playing Madden, bro. I mean, he was back there just picking them off, picking them off, picking them off. Josh Allen is definitely on pace to be the MVP. If he keeps going the route he's going, he'll have 68 touchdowns on the year. 68. He's on pace for 68 total touchdowns. Man, I don't think nobody can touch the Buffalo Bills right now. I think don't sleep on the Patrick Mahomes and the Andy Reid Chiefs. I will not sleep on them ever. And also the Ravens. Watch out for the Ravens. And also, I mean, you do have the Cincinnati Bengals if Joe Burrow.
0: Are we going to cite the entire AFC now? Is that what we're doing?
5: I'm sorry, bro. I mean, I am going to say the Bills are number one, but there is some competition out there. But front runners for me after the night definitely has to be the Bills. But again, the aforementioned teams that I did mention, be on the lookout for those. Hey, brother, thanks for taking my call, yeah. And I'll listen to you on the back end. Thanks a lot.
0: Super Dave. Appreciate that. Like, the teams I have circled, as we mentioned a short while ago, in terms of what you can do on the resume to match what Buffalo just did through 2 weeks, if Jacksonville dominates Denver in Denver after what they did to the Browns, yeah, it's the Browns, but that's an NFL team that you just bodied. And then Cincinnati beating Tampa and then potentially winning at Houston, if you do it in a more impressive way than Buffalo did, especially with the urgency of Houston coming off a loss, that's super impressive too. Those are the two teams that I have circled there. So we are taking your calls on that question with the Bills, but the Detroit piece, how far are you willing to go without risking overstatement and overreacting or properly reacting to their current state? How worried are you for the Detroit Lions? Because when we flip it to them, 310-840-4910, my take on Detroit Lions football might not be what you think, and I'll tell you what that is next on Westwood One Sports Night. The wait is over. 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

0: Sports Night. Here's Josh Graham.
1: Yes, sir. Bills look impressive. Fair to say, they look right at home in their new home. 41-31 winners against the Detroit Lions. And there are two perspectives to view this from. The Buffalo end of things, where we're asking, regardless of what happens the rest of week two, are they the early front runners to win the AFC? Should they be viewed that way? 310-840-4910. And then we'll get to the Lions piece in a second. How concerned should you be about Detroit? Is it close to time to start pressing the panic button? Where are we on the alert meter? Let's go to Tyler in San Francisco on the Bills piece before we then get to the Lions. Tyler, are the Bills your head and shoulders, over shoulders front runner in the AFC right now?
2: Honestly, I really don't think so. I'm going to get into a little bit about Josh Allen. I think Josh Allen plays a little bit too much of hero ball. I think he's a little bit of a stat padder. This happens every year with him and the Bills.
1: Define stat padding. What do you mean by that?
2: Just for example, tonight in the, I think it was the third or the fourth quarter, when Josh Allen, I believe he rushed it in, Cook was wide open. I mean, Allen already had four touchdowns at that point. Did Allen really need to run it in? I don't think so. If he was a true leader, true MVP, he would have gave it to his guy.
1: Who in the AFC is better than the Bills are right now is the question.
2: This might be a little bit of a hot take, but I think I hate the Chiefs. I really genuinely do not like the Chiefs. I think the Chiefs are the favorite. I truly do. With a healthy Mahomes, if they make one more move on offense.
1: Can we see them win a road game, though? That team won six games last year. And don't say it's just because Mahomes went down. They weren't great before he got hurt.
2: No, I'll give you that. That's a fair point.
1: Because they play at home Sunday night, too. We're not going to see that in week two. So if I'm making the point, through 2 weeks of sample, who we look at and say is the best team in the AFC, I don't think you're going to find anything more impressive than winning on the road in Houston and then dismantling a Detroit team that was the betting favorite to win the NFC North at this time a week ago. Now, is that the Ravens' fault when they play? You play who you play. You play the Colts, and then you're at home against the Saints. If you're the Chiefs, you open up with two home games. The league did Patrick a favor by having him the very last day of week one, most prep time, recovery time possible to make sure he's ready for Monday Night Football and the start of the season. He's at home, and then he stays at home for Sunday Night Football against the Colts. It's not his fault, but it's hard to imagine it looking more impressive for any team across the league than what Buffalo just did the first 2 weeks. That's my point.
2: No, I 100% see your point, but I'm glad you brought up the Ravens because I don't think rushing quarterbacks who look to run, not when they need to, they don't win. Historically, they do not win Super Bowls. I mean, you could count Jalen Hurts and his tush push, but I wouldn't even count that. These guys, they're winners in the regular season, but then when it comes to the playoffs, it's every year choke. I think you mentioned it earlier. They're one of the three teams in NFL history to give up 30 points and win their first two games.
1: Yeah.
2: I don't think that's a fair, honest. I mean, it's an impressive stat from the offensive side, but I mean, overall, I don't think that's a very good look, in my honest opinion.
1: Yeah, I hear you on that. I appreciate the call. It's good to hear from you out in San Francisco. It isn't all sunshine and rainbows. Like, if we're going to point to the negatives, you point to the defense and allowing 30-plus in your first two games. Yep, that's fair. Injuries-wise, Ed Oliver goes down with a hip injury in warm-ups tonight. That's not great. DJ Moore, you're trying to figure out wide receiver one. That's your big offseason acquisition. And he goes down with a shoulder injury, doesn't return. So there are things you could do to criticize any team, and you could poke holes through a lot of resumes. But the results are the results, 2-0, and two good teams that Buffalo has beaten a great start for the Bills, you could make the case that they are the front runners in the AFC. 310-840-4910. In terms of concern for the Lions, while it is so tempting, to turn on microphones such as this one and overreact tonight and rip Dan Campbell and rip the Lions defense, can't really do it in this circumstance. It's not time to panic in Detroit. It's time to take a deep breath. Even though the Lions were on the field tonight, they were not the story. The Bills were. There wasn't a team in the NFL that was going to enter the brand spanking new Highmark Stadium and beat the Buffalo Bills tonight. Wasn't going to be a team in the league to do so. That is the AFC favorites playing about as well as they can for a half. Four touchdowns on the first four drives. The defense pinning its ears back, dialing up pressure. Greg Rousseau with sacks to nuke the first two Detroit drives, and then it's just being thrown into your end zone on the other end. And given the talent that is on Detroit's defense, Aiden Hutchinson and Jack Campbell, who got an extension this offseason, there's no way they're as bad as what they showed tonight. So what happened? While nobody is interested after a loss in hearing excuses, the Lions do have a ton of them, and some of them are valid. They drew the short straw across the league of being the first team to play Week 2 Thursday Night Football on the road. That might sound oddly specific to you, but getting into the details, we're talking about minimal preseason work nowadays in the NFL. Week 1, it's the first football these guys have played in months, so after you play in Week 1, that short window that somebody draws where you're getting 4 days to recover and you have to account for traveling too, the results aren't good for those teams. In fact, this decade, back to 2020, road teams are 1-5 now in the Week 2 Thursday night slot. Coming off the first NFL Sunday, short week, 1-5 are the road teams. Also, it's not like the Lions are irredeemably bad. Sure, they blew the 21-0 lead against New Orleans, but they won the game. If they lost that game, then pull all the alarms you want. You're 0-2. You're in the maybe the most difficult division, top to bottom in the NFL. Oh my God, the sky's falling. You blew the lead. You lost the game. But give credit where it's due. The Lions defended that two-point play in overtime perfectly. The Lions, when they got the ball after blowing the lead, they scored a touchdown in overtime. Also, let's not lose sight of this. It definitely is a factor, going back to the short week, how worn out the Detroit defense was in the second half of that New Orleans game and having to play in overtime and talking about this short week and facing a top AFC team when they're opening their new barn. That's not ideal. But give credit to Detroit. When the game's 21-0, when the game's 27-7 at halftime, they could have easily got run out the building. They could have had what happened to them, or what happened to the Carolina Panthers on Sunday happened to them. Oh, well, we gave up a ton in the first half. Let's give up a ton in the second half, too, and have them score damn near 60 points. To Detroit's credit, that didn't happen. Detroit, they responded. Into the first half, they got the touchdown, they got the field goal, 10 points on the board. They scored a touchdown to open up the second half. Made it a little bit of a game in the fourth quarter before Josh Allen had to score to put things away. 24 points and a half. They didn't get embarrassed. And so many of the issues that Detroit had, they seemed to be fixable problems. Like an interception was negated in the first half because of a dumb holding penalty. You get a sack, and it looks like it's going to be third and long, but another holding penalty negates that automatic first down cashed in for a touchdown. You get a long 30-yard run by Jahmyr Gibbs called back for tons of penalties tonight. 10 of them for 58 yards. So there are things that you could chalk up to it. It's not you just getting your ass kicked. Penalties factored into it. Buffalo playing its top game and being who they are. Give credit. Sometimes you got to tip your cap to the other side. And then what your game was Sunday relative to the prep window, which already was drawing a short straw, a lot was stacked against the Detroit Lions tonight, where you probably shouldn't be overreacting today and trying to assess what this team is based on tonight. The outlook shouldn't be super negative. We'll see about Maddox's status, the corner who went out in the first half. But if you're the Lions, you got 10 days to prepare for the Jets coming to your building. And then you remember those Carolina Panthers that allowed 59 on the board? Well, then that's your next game after that. And you know who's after that? The Arizona Cardinals. And then it's back-to-back division games at home against the Packers and Vikings. And then it's the Dolphins, who might be the worst team in the league. So, wouldn't get too worked up about it. It's week two. It's a short week. Tip your cap to Buffalo. The Lions, there's a really good possibility that they're going to be in a great spot 5-6 weeks from now, given how their schedule shakes out following this difficult turnaround in week number one. 310-840-4910. We're asking you the question, what is the appropriate amount of worry to have for the Detroit Lions? And we're talking about the winning side too, giving credit where it's due to the Buffalo Bills. 310-840-4910 if you want in. Make sure, by the way, see a lot of people that might be new to watching us on Westwood One Sports Night. Like, comment on the post. We'd love to hear from you. See you guys in there. You could chime in. We'd love to hear from you on the chat. And you can also subscribe, like, all that helps us with the algorithm. 310-840-4910 if you want in. Let's go to Myron. He's in Dallas. Myron, how worried are you for Detroit?
3: Josh Graham, my G-man. Hey, look, let me first say this. There has been a trend going on in the NFL for the last couple of years, which is basically going back to the run game. If you look out how Buffalo came out in that 13 personnel, which is three tight ends, yep. That's designed to beat that defensive line up as well as to work off your play-action pass. So if you look at the Bills and their scheme, if you look at the Giants and what they did to us, if you look at the majority of the teams that won and dominated the win, they ran the ball. And running the ball is going to have your linebackers and your secondary start watching what you call the eye candy. And that's how you open up your passing game. So I just wanted to just bring that to the table because a lot of people are fans and not students of the game and doesn't understand offensive personnel. When you go 11 and 13 personnel, especially in your common defense now, which is going to be two deep safeties, you may have a corner playing the nickel position. Those guys are light back there. And then you don't have that dominant middle linebacker that's heavy enough to attack the defense, the offensive lineman, as well as get off the block and still hit the running back at full speed. That's what is happening with teams that are playing the pass, which used to be the NFL, the passing game. Now the running game is back, and teams that perfect that, you're going to see them excel in this NFL season, and I'm going to leave you with that.
1: Thanks, Myron. You. Appreciate the call. And you just gave me a perfect segue. Didn't know if I was going to be able to work this into the show tonight because I thought it was going to be too football nerdy. You're talking about 12 personnel where it's line or 13 personnel where you're talking about one running back, three tight ends. 12 would be one running back, two tight ends. The New York Jets did something on Sunday with Frank Reich as the play caller that Frank says the research team that the Jets have available to them came back and saying has never been done in the modern history of the NFL. they did. Never heard this before. Don't know if we're going to see it much from the Jets moving forward. They unveiled 50 personnel. Or, pardon, it was 0-5 personnel. I saw it written in text. And this is 5 tight ends on the field at one time. 5 tight ends were out there. Wasn't there a running back too? So shouldn't that be 15 personnel? But he was talking about a personnel grouping that had never happened in the NFL. Yep, it's 0-5 personnel. No running backs, 5 tight ends. And Frank Reich said today, his analytics guys, he checked with them to see if it's happened before. He says in the last 20 years, they haven't found an example of 0-5 personnel out there. No running backs, 5 tight ends in the formation at one time. So, Myron, appreciate football heads out there that appreciate nerdy stuff such as, and X's and O's stuff such as different formations and how it works out there. Hope you appreciate 0-5 personnel, 5 tight ends, no running backs. One thing we all can appreciate is the circus that is playing out in New Orleans, or more specifically in Baton Rouge, that is getting set to visit Oxford, Mississippi on Saturday night. And there are new updates to bring. Who's under more pressure, though? LSU or Ole Miss? That's next on Westwood One Sports Night.
0: It's the most anticipated college football matchup of the season thus far. Lane Kiffin returns to Oxford, leading his new team, LSU, against his former team, Ole Miss.
4: There's just going to be so much attention, hatred, everything on me. The pressure's on them.
0: LSU, Ole Miss, Saturday at 7 Eastern on Westwood One Sports.
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6: 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Nearly three-quarters use sports apps, while 39% report frustration with managing multiple subscriptions to follow sports they care about. 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

0: is taken. And the final second ticks off the clock. And the Buffalo Bills have opened up Highmark Stadium with a 41-31 win over the Detroit Lions. Joe Brady, the first head coach in Bills history to start his career 2-0, the Bills, with a 10-point win over the Lions, 41-31.
1: Appreciate Kevin Kugler on the call there. Denton Day, need a ruling, as we heard in the background there. Shout, Isley Brothers, that is a wedding anthem. That is also something we hear in sports from Oregon fans at Autzen Stadium. And let's go, Buffalo! Let's go, Buffalo! Bills fans. But if only one sports team can claim shout, is it the Bills or is it the Ducks that get the distinction?
2: Who won this week?
1: Well, the Oregon hasn't played this week. Oregon plays tomorrow night against some team that
2: No, don't skate against. In the last 7 days, who won?
1: Well, the Bills have won twice in the last 7 days.
2: There's your answer. Pretty simple, right?
1: What if Oregon beats the Portland State Vikings tomorrow night?
2: Who's won twice in the last 7 days?
1: That's a good case. You're making a strong case for the Buffalo Bills getting the claim it. Here would be the case for Oregon. There's a rhyme or reason to why they're playing shout. This is the part where research and not talking out of your ass might actually be valuable. Maybe you could help me find why the Bills play shout. I don't know the answer to the question other than it's a song that puts people in a good mood and people sing along with it. At Oregon, the reason why they have shout be such a fixture is because the movie that that song is most associated with is the late 70s, early 80s comedic classic Animal House. And that movie was shot at Oregon's campus. So, shout is known from Animal House, and the movie was filmed on Oregon's campus. So the connection there makes sense, which is why that would be my argument for if only one could get it, Oregon should, unless there's some Bills argument that I'm unfamiliar with, like you're about to tell me that the Belushi's from there or something.
2: Well, what if I tell you that the Bills have been using it for almost 40 years? Longer than Oregon.
1: Oh, that's a good reason.
2: I mean, Oregon started in 2010, which is crazy. But they've been doing that since 2010, where the Bills have seemingly been using shout since 87.
1: All right. See? You're bringing valid arguments to the table. This is why I arrived at the conversation sheepishly and without a lot of conviction, didn't have a strong answer to the question. But there you go. There's the argument for Buffalo. Shout out to Bills fans. Shout out to the Isleys. Getting to college football. The pressure is intense, and it's just continuing to ramp up for LSU Ole Miss this week. By the way, a game you can listen to on Westwood One Sports on Saturday night. Yours truly will be live after that game ends on Saturday night, by the way. Now, it's obvious why there's pressure on Lane Kiffin, why there's a lot of heat on him. Like, think about it. If LSU loses this game, massive embarrassment for Lane. Because you left Ole Miss for LSU because you saw an easier path to the national championship. But in order to leave for that team, you abandoned a team that made it to the CFP semifinal that perhaps could have advanced further if you were on their sideline. And if you were to do that, abandoning them for a non-playoff team, and then lose head-to-head to Ole Miss the following season, that's a massive egg on face for Lane Kiffin. And let's not forget that LSU's fan base is crazy. Everybody's crazy for football down there. We've heard from their governor that sounds like Foghorn Leghorn. We've heard from their congresspeople. We've heard from their attorney general. It's insane in Louisiana. They have no shame. They do not care for the rules. They care about the Tigers. That's it. Another way to think about it, maybe LSU has more to lose while Ole Miss has more to gain. And it feels like the entire sport is just salivating for the Tigers to lose their first game. Because they've become the black hat. And they've leaned into it. A loss would just amplify the lawsuits and give opportunities for pundits to torch them on television. But there is a case to be made that Ole Miss, perhaps, is the team that faces more pressure here. Faces just as much, maybe more. Here was Lane Kiffin meeting with the media this week and actually laying out that case.
3: I mean, I guess there's real safety issues and stuff, so there's people that have a plan for that, is what it is. But I told the players today, man, like, you don't have anything to worry about as far as, like, attention on you all week and everything. There's just going to be so much attention, hatred, everything on me. I said, you just get to go play. And I said, really, the pressure's on them.
1: You just get to play. And it's the right messaging. Remember, press conferences, it's more about messaging to your locker room than it is messaging to the reporters, the various reporters in the room. And that's what he wants his guys to believe. Hey, let me deal with the pressure. You guys just play. Maybe Lane's right when you consider the LSU injury report this week. Quarterback Sam Levitt listed as doubtful yesterday. Tonight, oh my gosh, that shoulder's just feeling a lot better. You know how shoulder injuries just get so much better in one day and you go from doubtful to questionable on the injury report? If he was really going to troll us, tomorrow he'd be listed as probable. Just to reveal how much of a ruse this all is and that Lane's just playing with us. Vegas wasn't convinced that Levitt is hurt, but if he is, let's just take him at their word. If Levitt doesn't play in the game, well, then Ole Miss absolutely has all the pressure to win. You better win if LSU doesn't have Sam Levitt and you're at home and you got Trinidad Chambliss and Kawan Lacy. You better, but it does seem that Lane's playing with all of us here. He has a track record of players faking injuries, players going down to when the offense is seemingly getting momentum, manipulating the injury report by putting way too many players on it, flooding the zone, so to speak. And if anybody has incentive to thumb their nose at the SEC, it might be the LSU, who was literally sued by the conference and by the commissioner, Greg Sankey, at this time 2 weeks ago. We just got to forget about that. And Ole Miss literally serving papers to two former Ole Miss players that now play for LSU, including Prince William Mielen, at their facility this week. Yeah, if anybody's in the mood to try to fire back and be petty, it's Lane Kiffin. But in the end, Lane is wrong. There is definitely more pressure on LSU here. One school is named LSU. The other is Ole Miss. Let's not forget, at this time a year ago, Brian Kelly was the head coach of the Tigers. LSU paid him over $50 million to go away, to not coach their school. And what was his record? 34-14. That's a 71% win percentage. Lane Kiffin's win percentage at Ole Miss, 74%. Only 3 percentage points better. But it's elevated. Why? Because he did it at Ole Miss. LSU has a different standard. So if Ole Miss loses the game, the Rebs, they'll be mad, sure. But they still stuck at the Lane already by getting to the CFP semis without him. They embarrassed him already. Ole Miss still has a really strong non-conference win against Louisville. And they have a Heisman candidate at quarterback at Trinidad Chambliss and a really good running back and a lot of good players. They should still be fine. If LSU loses, all hell breaks loose. So there is a distinction between the two. There is pressure on both sides, but undoubtedly there is more pressure on the LSU end. In less than a half hour, going to hand out, maybe a little bit longer than that, going to hand out my college football bets for week 3 coming up this weekend. Got 7 on the card. 7 that we're going to hand out. That's going to be in the next hour or so. And the hour is going to begin, though, with us circling back to the NFL. Lions-Bills was a game guaranteed to elicit overreaction. One of 3 games in week 2 featuring 1-0 teams facing off. But there are 2 more games where overreaction is absolutely guaranteed. And we'll tell you what those two games are next on Westwood One Sports Night.
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0: is Westwood One Sports Night. Here's Josh Graham.
1: Bills 41, Lions 31. Highmark Stadium looked like the place to be in sports tonight. What are your thoughts from the game? Two ways to look at this. There is the Buffalo side of things where we're asking, is Buffalo the front runner in the AFC through 2 weeks of the NFL season? But Josh, we haven't gotten through the first 2 weeks. Is there anything that could happen this weekend where we're not saying the Bills, through their two-game resume, the front runners to win the AFC? 310-840-4910. And what is the appropriate amount of concern to have for the Detroit Lions? 310-840-4910. Got a feeling that there's going to be a lot of overreaction on the various talking head shows on Friday to this game. This is what happens when you have two 1-0 teams meeting. One's guaranteed to start 2-0. And they're going to be looking really good, and that's where most of the overreaction is going to come from. Another team has to lose it as well. Thus, conversation starts about how properly rated or overrated that team is. There are two other games this weekend that are guaranteed to have overreaction, though. Along with this Lions-Bills game, two other games in the NFL, overreaction is guaranteed no matter what. Cowboys Commanders likely produces the most discourse. This is America's game of the week, late afternoon window. There are going to be more eyeballs on this game than any of the other games that we mention for the remainder of this segment. One of these two teams, this is the inverse of what we just saw, one of these two teams is going to start 0-2. If it's Dallas, Monday becomes a nuclear bleep show. If it's Washington, you might start to hear uncomfortable overreaction Jaden Daniels conversations. Or overreactions to the new play caller, the same way

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1: Because they had more preseason expectations than Washington had. They're at home in this game. At least Washington could say if they lose, hey, it's a pretty difficult stretch being asked to go to Philly and go to Dallas to open up the season. That's pretty tough. The other guaranteed overreaction spot, Bears-Vikings. Remember when we said that Lions-Bills is one of three matchups in Week 2 featuring 1-0 teams facing off? Well, Bears-Vikings is another. Don't think that Cardinals-Seahawks is going to make this list because even though one of those two teams guaranteed to start 2-0, it's the Cardinals. And it's the Sam Darnold-less Seattle Seahawks. Going to be Drew Locke in action. That, strangely, is a game. It might be on one of the TVs, D-Day. It just might be. Want to watch if the Arizona Cardinals can start 2-0. Would like to see that. And they very well could. Being at home against the Seahawks with Drew Locke at quarterback. But getting back to the game where the overreaction's guaranteed, Bears-Vikings. One of the two teams are going to start 2-0. And doing so would be impressive for either side. See, if Chicago wins, it will have hung 59 points at the Carolina Panthers and have beaten Brian Flores in a division game. The Bears would be firmly in the conversation. The way we're talking about the Bills right now might be the way we're talking about the Chicago Bears if they are 2-0 and look good playing the Carolina Panthers on the road, winning by a ton, hanging 59 points, and then beating Brian Flores in a division game. But what about if the Vikings win? They beat Green Bay by 17 without their starting quarterback while also spotting an interception on the first drive. If Minnesota can win in Chicago and start 2-0 in NFC North play, beating the Packers and the Bears to open up, they might be the biggest surprise in the league. They might be the best story in the league if that were to happen. Which of those two, D-Day, which of these two happenings would be more improbable? The Arizona Cardinals starting 2-0 or the Minnesota Vikings starting 2-0 with Kyler Murray going down on the second series of the season and Carson Wentz quarterbacking them the wins over the Packers and the Bears?
2: I mean, definitely the Cardinals, because the Cardinals stink. At least the Vikings have a great defense.
1: Well, I mean, Seattle wouldn't have Darnold. So beating Seattle without Darnold in Arizona, it's at least a question. And what, on the other front, what game elicits more overreaction, Bears-Vikings or Dallas-Washington?
2: Because you say in Arizona as if Arizona is a home field advantage. The stadium's nice. I've been there. I mean, it's very pretty. The area around it is nice, but it's not like there's a massive swing of a home field advantage for the Arizona Cardinals in big 2026.
1: Yeah, and so in a survivor pool conversation, someone said, hey, maybe look at the Chargers this week playing the Raiders. It's a home field advantage for the Chargers. Uh-uh. There are going to be more Raider fans at SoFi than there are going to be Charger fans. And the Raiders won last week, last they checked, and the Chargers didn't. Don't think we're going to go Chargers in survivor pool. Probably not. I'm actually
2: okay,
1: going.
2: Well, what if?
1: Uh-huh.
2: No, that's it. That is the story of the Chargers. What if? And end of statement.
1: Yeah. Well, by the way, everybody's taking San Francisco in their survivor pool against Miami this week, just like those who took LA lost this past week against the Cardinals. I'm taking Tampa. Tampa's my survivor pool pick this week. At home against the Browns. Baker Mayfield revenge game.
2: Massive.
1: Tampa. Baker Mayfield revenge game. Tampa having lost last week to Cincy. They turned it over 4 times and still almost won the game. Maybe the last time you could bet against be on the other side of a Deshaun Watson game. I'm not going to pass up that opportunity. Just not going to do it. So Tampa's

0: my pick there. What type of overreaction do we see? Let's play it out. Washington and Dallas, both sides of the equation.
1: I mean, I think if you're Dallas, you have a very similar overreaction maybe to what Washington has with your coach, because you had real aspirations of being a Super Bowl team. Like, we were talking about it. Imagine what they thought inside the building. I mean, it was so much so to the fact where Jerry Jones shut up this offseason. Like, he still did local radio, but he didn't say anything nearly polarizing enough for it to make it to the masses the way that he normally does. So if they drop to 0-2 with two divisional losses against teams roster-wise, that they're clearly, you know, they clearly have better rosters than both the Giants and the Commanders, I don't know how you can justify that. So there's going to be some pressure on Schottenheimer.
0: It would be a great, yes, it would be nuclear reaction if Dallas were to lose. How dumb is the reaction going to be in the district if Washington starts 0-2? Or do they at least look at it and say, kind of like what we noted, it's kind of a bad break that you have to open up on the road against those two NFC East teams?
1: It's a bad break, unless they get shellacked. If they get shellacked and the offense can't move the ball, then there's a problem. But if they just lose a close one, it's a bad break. That's kind of what's been looked at with the Philly game. Oh, it's a bad break. Two or three play calls here or there make a big difference, and you win. It's probably the same thing if they lose to Dallas.
0: There are a few other noteworthy overreaction spots, but these are result-dependent. Lions, Bills, Bears, Vikings, Commanders, Cowboys. Regardless of what the result is, you're going to get strong overreaction. These are result-dependent. If the Jaguars win in Denver, are more people going to give Jacksonville credit, or are there going to be the Denver Broncos detractors? Which one's going to be stronger?
1: It's going to be the Bo Nix detractors.
0: Oh, see, that bums me out, because given how bad Cleveland was this past week, it didn't feel like anybody was giving Jacksonville credit at all. And if they go 2-0 and they win in Denver and they won 13 games last year and no one still talks about them, then what does Jacksonville have to do for people to look at Jacksonville and take them seriously? I don't know.
1: Saxonville.
0: Yeah.
1: That's the last time they've been taken seriously. They were insane on defense.
0: There are similar vibes with the Bengals visiting the Texans. If Cincinnati wins, it's, wow, they're 2-0 with two good wins. But most of the attention's probably going to be on the Texans if they lose, dropping two games to open the year, and both of those games being at home. Man, the funniest possible result this week, though, can you imagine if the Giants beat the Rams on Monday Night Football? Holy cow. It would be meltdown city across the league if the Giants are 2-0 and the Rams are 0-2. That's... Whoo-wee! Getting hot and bothered just thinking about it, frankly. Wake Forest head coach Jake Dickert, our guest on Westwood One Sports Night tonight. He faces the Miami Hurricanes, the number 5 ranked team in the country, tomorrow. Number of interesting topics we hit on with Coach Dickert, but we had to start with, how on earth do you begin to simulate at practice preparing for Malachi Toney? And this is what Jake Dickert had to say about preparing for Malachi Toney.
2: And obviously, Toney, they find unique ways to get him the ball in his hands. And I just love his play style. Everyone talks about the big splash plays. This kid is tough. He goes out there and blocks his tail off. And then obviously, you know, when his number is called, he goes out there and does some big plays. So it can't be one scheme. You can't say, hey, we're going to take him away, double covering him or zone. You got to be aware of where he's at without being focused on where he's at, if that makes sense, because there are a bunch of other playmakers on the field at one time.
0: That does make sense. And one of the things we love about Denton Day is that, like me, he loves college football. And that might be my favorite thing, what Dickert just pointed to, talking about Malachi Toney's game. There is this presumption, given his size, and his speed that this dude doesn't block. That this dude is a certain type of way, and he's not. He's tough as nails, and he does throw blocks, which is why he might just be the best wide receiver in college football because of what he does when he gets the ball in his hand, sure, but also how much he helps the offense in other ways, in the run game as well, and how he blocks. That's an impressive piece when it comes to Malachi Toney. And this part of the conversation was also interesting. Wake Forest, they're 11-4 under Jake Dickert. This is a program that went 4-8 the two seasons prior to his arrival, 11-4. And I was asking, hey, how surprised are you that you've been able to have that level of success so soon? And he immediately took it to the place of, it's really hard to win at Wake because in college football today, and this might be a fitting message as Miami comes to town with the quarterback that they poached from the ACC champion Duke Blue Devils, Darian Mensah, leading the way. Retention is a big challenge in college today, making sure you don't lose your players to the highest spending programs across the country. And here was Dickert speaking to that.
2: I know this at Wake Forest, like, we're always going to have to do it the hard way, period. And I accept that, you know, find, develop, retain is the biggest point that you're alluding to.
0: Yep.
2: And we need to have all of our resources and focus aligned to be able to retain those guys when we do. Otherwise, your 3 to 4 year plan, you're resetting every 2 years because people are taking your guys.
0: 310-840-4910. If you missed the conversation with Jake Dickert, you can find it on our YouTube channel. It's already there, Westwood One Sports Night, where he had stories about coaching Cam Ward at Washington State, the Tennessee Titans quarterback, of course, and coaching alongside Eric Morris, who got the signature win at Oklahoma State, knocking off Oregon last weekend. A lot of fun stuff with Jake Dickert, who's facing number 5 Miami tomorrow night. Appreciate the time from the Wake Forest head man. Let's go to Dan. He's in California. Dan, what way are you taking tonight's game between the Lions and the Bills? Is it more about the Bills being the front runner in the AFC or us having real concern about the Lions?
3: I'm comfortable with both teams. If you call as a talking to your call screener, Detroit was supposed to win the division during the summer. All the talking heads were going for them. And mm-hmm. both these teams, what I see is they got to shore up their secondary because that's where they had problems. Both of them did. They gave up big plays. They had penalties. And if you look like, say, the 49ers, when they beat the Rams, their secondary is so much better than either of these two teams. So if they're going to go over the hurdle and get to the Super Bowl, Buffalo is going to have to get past Kansas City. And it's kind of like in the game of poker, when somebody keeps beating you all the time, there's a kind of a psychological edge. You really have to dominate and break through that. And I hope they do, because I'm a huge Josh Allen fan. He grew up about 50 miles south of me in the San Joaquin Valley. And then for Detroit, their secondary didn't look very good. So they got to work on their defense. Their offense is awesome. The trouble is Seattle, San Francisco, and Los Angeles, I think, are all better than them. So they're going to have to figure out a way to get a lot better by the time the postseason comes.
0: Yeah, appreciate the call.
3: That's what I got to say.
0: I appreciate that. A lot there. And it's early. Yeah, it does feel like that. In order for Buffalo to get over the hump, it's going to go through Kansas City. Well, through the Chiefs. Don't know if it specifically has to be through Kansas City, because look how difficult Kansas City's division shapes up to be. Albeit, the Broncos didn't really look the part, neither did the Chargers. Maybe it's not as difficult as we thought. Buffalo's path, seemingly, to get the number one seed is clear because of having, you get to play Miami twice, you get to face the Jets twice, and the Patriots, all right, they're probably taking a step back this year. appreciate that thought. Coming up, a storybook night for a fan base that deserved this night more than any other. Keep it here on Westwood One Sports Night. 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
5: 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Coach Joe Brady's career is off to a great start. Is this the year Buffalo finally gets over the hump and wins the big one? 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

0: 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Here's Josh Graham.
1: Final count from the new Highmark Stadium. Buffalo 31. Oh, wait. Buffalo 41. Detroit 31. So many points put on the board tonight. And let's just give flowers where it's due and look at this from a 1,000-foot view. This was a storybook opening to the new Highmark Stadium. You only get to open up your new barn once. And tonight was about as good as it can get if you're a Bills fan. Look no further than the opening drive of the game. Moments after Bruce Smith's getting on the mic and firing up the crowd, the Bills go 85 yards in 10 plays, and courtesy of our buddy Kevin Kugler, our teammate on the Westwood One broadcast, here's how the opening score sounded.
2: On first and goal inside the two, it is the quarterback sneak to the left. Allen diving for the goal line. Touchdown, Buffalo! A march from one end of the field to the other. And Josh Allen did it with his legs on that drive, staking the Bills to an early 6-0 lead.
1: Of course it had to be Josh Allen scoring the first touchdown in the stadium. Highmark Stadium, after all, is the house that Josh Allen built. And it's a deafening place. That was pretty obvious for us watching. And when you look at how it's constructed, only 60,000 seats. That is the smallest capacity of any NFL stadium. And this is done intentionally because they wanted to keep the sound in. And they constructed the stands to be stacked vertically. So it feels as if the fans are right on top of the visiting team, giving you more of a home field advantage. But what separates good teams from great teams, or great teams from good teams, is whether you can keep the pedal down. The Lions, they couldn't do that against the Saints last week. They were up 21-0 in the second half, and that lead quickly melted away. It went to overtime. Fortunately, Detroit won the game, but one play away, a two-point conversion being converted to you being 0-2 right now. Buffalo's clearly built different. Detroit's first two offensive drives were nuked by Gregory Rousseau's sacks. He built off his terrific opener where he had the game-sealing play, stripping Josh Allen in the final seconds. That was in Houston Sunday. 4 days later, the Bills winning by 10, and Josh Allen, following those Rousseau sacks, he responded with touchdowns on the next three possessions. Four Buffalo drives, four Buffalo touchdowns in the first half, and it's 27-7. So a shout out to Buffalo fans, to the Bills Mafia. They deserve this night. Historically, no fan base has experienced more heartbreak than that one. Four Super Bowl appearances, no wins. And all those Super Bowls were played consecutively. Four straight years making the Super Bowl, you lose them all. And then a few years later, an 18-year playoff drought begins. And then the last decade, the most heartbreaking losses. Think about the four turnovers that Josh Allen had in Denver earlier this year that cost Sean McDermott his job. You lose that game in OT. Think about the 13-second game. Not trying to give Bills fans PTSD. That's not what we're trying to do. But Buffalo fans might be the best in the NFL. So they deserve some new digs, and they deserved a fun housewarming party, which is what tonight was. And if you're one of those listening in Buffalo right now, we'd love to hear from you. Like, if you were at the game, can imagine some are still like leaving and driving and listening to this after watching in person. We'd love to hear what it looked like. We'd love to hear what it was like being in Highmark Stadium. 310-840-4910 if you want in. Because for all the criticisms about the size of the Jumbotron and the sight lines in certain places, and I love the fact it's an outdoor stadium still. Thank goodness they're not going indoors like the Lions do. Fingers crossed we get a weather game there at some point. They said that the construction of the stadium is going to keep some of the weather from getting into the actual stadium while still maintaining the cold. Don't know how exactly that will work, but apparently it's top-notch. We'll see. Love the fact that the Bills opened up with a win there. 310-840-4910. Let's go to Racine. He's in Oregon. Racine, where are you at on the Bills? How does tonight change your opinion on the Bills?
3: I think the Bills did great. I think their main problem was the second half defense, so they just laid back, and that's why it was that close of a game.
1: Sure. I buy that.
3: Yeah, I like Josh Allen. He had 65 fantasy points tonight.
1: Yeah.
3: At least in my league he did.
1: Yeah, I'm sure. I'm sure he did pretty well. Racine, thanks for the call from Oregon. It's good to hear from you. Had a buddy of mine say he forgot to set his lineup on Sunday D-Day. It was the first week. And the problem was that he didn't know that there was a Wednesday night game. And he had some players that were in the Wednesday night game. So he was in kind of a bad spot. Got some good news on Sunday, though. Caleb Williams was his quarterback.
4: That helps. Feel good about that one.
1: So, yeah, he was kind of in a bad spot when some players weren't in the lineup that you probably would want out there. Even though, in hindsight, who actually had a good game fantasy-wise from that Patriots-Seahawks game? Probably nobody.
4: Nobody.
1: Yeah, so maybe he caught a break, actually, with how that worked. And he certainly did with Caleb Williams. But we do have some sounds here that comes from the Amazon broadcast after the game that probably should be made into a pretty big deal. Like, we're just getting this sound in where Richard Sherman, what you're about to hear is Richard Sherman is talking to Josh Allen, who joined the set. And he dropped the nugget about Josh Allen leading up to tonight's game that might make you raise your eyebrow.
5: I think I know the answer to this, but you're the first player in NFL history, to my knowledge, with 5 TD passes and 4 rushing touchdowns in the first 2 games of the season. I mean, the league has been around a long time. You're having a special start to the season. You were shivering in the bathtub, in the hot tub before the game. You're getting IVs. You don't want to get admitted, but you were having a flu game of your own. How does it feel to accomplish that?
6: I mean, I'm just trying to do my job. Help this team win football games. It's easy to do when you got a left tackle like this and all like I do and running back.
1: So Josh Allen sidestepped that completely. He won the game. Who's going to say he's making excuses? Is that not strange? One, that we didn't know this prior to the game, that this didn't get leaked to a reporter or to somebody that Josh Allen was sick, that Josh Allen was going through a flu game, that he's shivering in the hot tub.
4: Feels like he might not have been too truthful with those in the organization. That's my read on that. Well, Richard Sherman is divulging information that maybe some people in the medical staff of the Bills were not aware of because they might have attempted to limit or make an adjustment on him playing. I mean, when he said you didn't want to be admitted, I would assume that is to a medical facility that he is talking about.
1: Oh, no. I didn't, that's not what I thought he said. I thought he said, I know you don't want to admit it, is what I heard.
4: See, that makes more sense.
1: See, I think it's, and the fact that Josh Allen sidestepped it completely makes me wonder, is Josh exaggerating a little bit? Because why else would you not say, oh yeah, I was really sick, man. Because after a loss, I get it. It sounds like you're making excuses. But after a win, who cares? Just tell us.
4: Well, that then it would go back to he probably lied to somebody on the staff and said, I'm not sick. Because I mean, if you're shivering in a hot tub.
1: Yeah.
4: Like, we've all done this when you have the flu. I had the flu like 2 months ago. And I sat in my shower and I pumped that bad boy as high as it could possibly go. There's a trick in my apartment where I run the dishwasher and that gets all the hot water going. My skin was like burning but I was still free. So, like, I know the move that he's pulling there. That feels to me like he did not want to tell someone in the organization that he was dealing with what he was dealing with.
1: This is the beauty of hosting a show that's on in 300 stations across the country and in Canada as well. At this hour, we imagine somebody's listening to us right now who is at New Highmark Stadium tonight and could tell us what it was like. And that person is Paul, who's calling us. Paul, none of us have done what you've done, and that's watch a football game inside the new home of the Buffalo Bills. Tell us something about being there that we might not be able to appreciate by watching on television.
7: By the time it was the third quarter, it felt like a preseason game. I don't know if that's how well Josh was playing. It was just so under control. Did not feel any sense that we were going to lose that game at all. It was just the most beautiful thing to...
1: How long have you been going to Buffalo Bills games?
7: I've been a season ticket holder for 15 years.
1: How was the tailgate scene prior to this game different than at the old place?
7: Not too much different except for the spot that I tailgated at. Different friends, different parking lot, same vibe. It was Bills Mafia all day long.
1: What was
7: nothing was different about that whatsoever.
1: What was most different about the game day experience then, or is it still a lot of the same flavor of the old place?
7: Oh, it feels so different.
1: How so?
7: How close everyone is, even those up in the 300s, the 400s, it looking at those seats all around, it felt so much further away. Not today. Everyone feels so much closer, and how steep it is, how high it is. Everyone just feels so much closer together, and the sound was just ridiculous.
1: Well, I appreciate you sharing that with us. I was genuinely curious. Is the food better at the new place? Is there a difference? No? Okay. Paul had a million questions, but we're up against it, I'm being told. But thank you for the call. Shout out to the Bills for winning the game. See you in the comments. Want to hear about the new stadium? I think we heard about some of the differences there. And we could see it, the new home of the Buffalo Bills. Got not one, not two, not three, not four, not five, not six, but seven college football bets that I'm going to hand out for this week. Week three of the college football season. Those bets in Graham's Gambling next on Westwood One Sports Night.
0: Three of last season's Final Four teams lost their opening game. Can the Patriots, Rams, and Broncos avoid the dreaded 0-2 hole and a nearly 90% chance of missing the playoffs? Westwood One Sports.
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24: 56 overnight under mainly cloudy skies. Winds out of the northeast around 5 miles an hour. Thunderstorms likely Friday, 65. Cloudy skies Friday night. Thunderstorms likely. Lows around 58. Upper 60s Saturday with rain showers likely. Turning cooler Sunday with highs in the mid-60s. Showers continue. Right now, it's 64 degrees.

0: is Westwood One Sports Night. Here's Josh Graham.
1: Time to hand out some picks. Yes, sir. Graham's gambling. It's that time of the week. Let's hand out some college football winners. Why don't we?
2: Sitting back, count money all day, you know.
0: It's time for Graham's gambling. Let's make some money.
1: Or here's a thought. Fade all these picks. You can do that if you like. We've been keeping track of college football bets for 8 seasons. This is our 9th. We've had one losing year. Hashtag trust the process. We're not off to the greatest start. We make no bones about it. We don't hide when we struggle. We're accountable for it. We were 2-5 last week. Had some bad breaks. Arizona State, how they self-combusted in the 4th. We also had the hook get us for taking Hook'em. Taking Texas minus a point and a half. They win by a point. So that puts our record at 6-9 on the year, which is not nice. So it's time for us to bounce back. Last week we handed out 7 and went 2-5. So what are we going to do this week? Hand out 7 more. Why? Because we ain't scurred. No, we're not. And it starts with a pick on Friday night. Wake Forest plus 11.5 first half against Miami. Mario Cristobal's eventually going to Cristobal. And that means play down to your competition. And Wake Forest is 11-4 under Jake Dickert, who's a defensive-minded coach, who has played top 25 teams well, had a win literally stolen from him against top 25 Georgia Tech last year. Held Virginia to 9 points, 16-9 in an upset win a few weeks after that. This Wake team, maybe flying under the radar a little bit. Back, it's 2 road games in 3 weeks for the Miami Hurricanes, and everybody's talking about how they're unstoppable and no one's going to give them a game and all of that. We say they get off to a slow start. We considered Miami team total under 38.5 since Jake Dickert's a guest on our show tonight, and I'll be attending the first half. Made it easy to pick one of these two bets and go with the one that we'll watch to completion inside a Legacy Federal Credit Union Stadium in Winston-Salem. We're going with Wake Forest plus 11.5 first half. Let's open up a 6-pack for the Saturday slate. It begins with the very first game to kick off, 11:30 a.m. Eastern Time, Coastal Carolina plus 4.5 at Delaware. The Sun Belt's a superior football league to CUSA. So we're rolling with the Chants in what is being dubbed as a cockfight. Chants, they battled back against West Virginia week 1 in Morgantown. We love that fight, so we're feeling the teal. Our two best bets come from the 3:30 window. Louisville minus 1.5 versus SMU. Every year, Jeff Brohm gets a signature ranked win. Every year he finds a way. Last year he knocked off the Miami Hurricanes. This year he's almost had it already. Lost on a game-winning kick against Ole Miss. So he's not, a few weeks later, going to throw away his shot at home against Rhett Lashley. Especially considering SMU has beaten Brohm and Louisville the last 2 times out. Third time's a charm for Jeff Brohm. They get the win against SMU in a massive game with massive stakes. Louisville minus 1.5 points. Alabama minus 9.5 first half against Florida State. We don't hand out bets that are longer than minus 130 odds. This is right beneath that at minus 124. Can't trust Alabama to play a full 60. But we think that revenge is going to be on the minds of the Tide and Kalen DeBoer early on in this one. This is one of those check-in, check-out type of games. Alabama at home, hand it to Florida State, early, coast late. We cover the 9.5 points first half. Let's finish this thing off with three bets in the evening session. App State, team total over 34.5 against Charlotte. The Mountaineers have a quarterback in Malachi Singleton. You want to talk about a staff surrounding a QB? His head coach is Dow Loggins, decorated history as an NFL offensive coordinator and quarterback coach. The actual quarterback coach slash associate head coach of the Mountaineer program is a man named Clyde Christensen, who was Peyton Manning's quarterback coach in Indianapolis, then the OC, Tom Brady's quarterback coach with the Bucks, and he was the quarterback coach for Drake May at North Carolina. App State looks pretty good. Charlotte stinks. Up on the mountain in Boone, those boys wearing black and yellow going to cruise. Team total over 34.5. Speaking of QB play, Virginia Tech, Maryland over 53.5. Ethan Grunkmeyer, Malik Washington going head-to-head. Bad blood with James Franklin returning to College Park. He's been known to run it up there. 53.5. It's too small a number. We project a lot of points in this game. And lastly, a bet I love and you're going to hate. UTSA plus 17.5 first half at Texas. Classic letdown spot for the Longhorns after last week's miracle. Kind of like we talked about with Miami. Maybe just a slow start there. Meep, beep. We respect the Roadrunners and Jeff Traylor and their quarterback Owen McDown. The triangle of toughness makes things interesting at the half in Austin. So in review, Wake plus 11.5 first half against Miami. Coastal Carolina plus 4.5 at Delaware. Louisville minus a small number against SMU. Alabama minus 9.5 first half against the Seminoles. App State's team total over. Virginia Tech, Maryland over. UTSA plus 17.5 first half. We're going back to the basics, D-Day. We love underdogs. We love betting overs. We've done well with first halves. Last week, one of our two wins was taking that first half with Boston College in the red bandana game against Rutgers. That worked out well. So we're all over it. D-Day, anything you want to add as a fellow lover of college football, the seven-game card that we just handed out here?
3: I'm proud of you for going back to the basics. You know, this is how you get back on the horse.
1: Yes.
3: And start moving in a positive direction. So I'm proud of you.
1: Is there one that you're going to ride with? Or are you going to abandon me because of my one bad week?
3: I think it's not abandoning, I don't think. I frame it more positively. It's more like cheering you on from the sidelines. Because I'm still here. But I'm just not putting my money there. You know what I mean? It's like I'm rooting for you. I got the pom-poms out. But I'm not in the game.
1: You're not even with me when it comes to Alabama or Louisville? No?
3: I haven't decided on Louisville yet. That one's actually keeping me up.
1: Those are my two favorites.
3: I don't know which direction.
1: Oh, there are games I'm absolutely staying away from, by the way. Absolutely. Like, I see someone writing in, any thoughts on West Virginia playing against Virginia in Charlotte? They're saying
3: East Virginia.
1: East
3: stuff.
1: Virginia, not Charlottesville. Got it. He says that West Virginia is going to win 38-28. That's a game I'm completely staying away from, and I just want to watch. Do you know North Carolina Clemson? Every way I've looked at it, just a complete stay away. Can't do it. Vanderbilt, NC State with Jared Curtis making his first start as a five-star player. Vibes say Vandy, but then they canceled their return trip to Raleigh the week of the game, which generally is bad juju to do so. So staying away there, can't do it. And then obviously LSU Ole Miss. You can have it. If any of you guys want to play that game, I don't know what's going on with Sam Levitt. I'm not going to pretend. You can have it. If you want to bet it, you can. I can't do it. Couldn't, and I can't. Things get weird on the plains. Auburn, Florida. That's another one. I'm going to enjoy watching it. Betting it? Nope. Can't do it.
3: There are other games that I'm intrigued with matchup-wise that I would, in a perfect world, like USC, Carolina, and Mississippi State is an over game, and it's just two quarterbacks going pass for pass.
1: That's another one. That's it. I can't wait for that game, but just don't want to bet it because I don't trust either of them yet. Coming up, last call for phone calls for Lions, Bills, and our big picture outlooks for both teams after tonight as Westwood One Sports Night rolls on.
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14: I would just prefer for this team to play their best or close to their best more often, because I don't think they played nearly their best against Philly. I don't think they played nearly their best against Minnesota. I don't think they played even close to their best against Los Angeles. Yeah, the season is young. Jordan Love missed time with an injury early, and guys have been in and out, but for the most part on offense, they've been relatively healthy. At some point, I want to see this team be a little bit more consistent and play a little bit better week to week, because at some point, you don't get to say, well, the team's really talented and they're really, really good. They just shoot themselves in the foot. Well, no, if you shoot yourself in the foot and you make a lot of mistakes, then you're not that good of a team. You're just a really talented team. I think this team needs to grow up a little bit, needs to mature a little bit, needs to execute at a little higher level, and that's fine. They're still really, really young, and there's a lot of season left.
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0: Wish we had a bell to ring marking closing time. At least for phone calls. Last call for phone calls. 310-840-4910. Bills 41, Lions 31. Should the Bills be viewed as AFC frontrunners through 2 weeks? 310-840-4910. What's the appropriate amount of concern for the Detroit Lions at 1-1? 310-840-4910. Let's hit on this game from both points of view, why don't we? Starting with the winning Bills. Regardless of what happens this weekend, to answer the question we just posed, the Bills, they are the early frontrunners to win the AFC. Nobody should be viewed as having stronger odds to get to Los Angeles Valentine's Day night 2027, site of Super Bowl 61, than this Buffalo Bills team. Full stop. Because they have beaten two teams that were favored to win their respective divisions at this time a week ago. First, Josh Allen exercised all the demons in Houston. We all saw the graphics. We fell victim to it, too. We said that, well, Josh Allen is going to lose in Houston because of how good that Texans defense is, and he was 0-4 in his career there, and bad QB rating, and we were encouraging people not to overreact when he loses, and he didn't. Not only didn't he put up a monster performance. You had the go-ahead score to Palmer in the final 2 minutes, and Gregory Rousseau notched the game-sealing strip sack. That brings us a few nights later to tonight. The Bills completely dismantled the Lions to break in their new stadium. Four drives, four touchdowns, one running for Josh Allen, three passing. Here was the score that made it 27-7, courtesy of our Westwood One teammate, Kevin Kugler.
1: Shotgun snap to Allen. Throws over the middle, open and into the end zone. It's a touchdown, and it's Dalton Kincaid. His first of the season, right over the middle, and the Bills continue to make it look awfully easy. Up 27-7 in the second quarter.
0: Ended up winning by double digits. This is just game two of a hellacious stretch for Buffalo to open up the year. The next three games are against the Chargers, the Patriots, the Rams. All of them made the playoffs last year. Then you go on the road at the Raiders.

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1: Just did in its first two games, or regardless of how it's done on Sunday, Baltimore beating the Colts and then the Saints at home. That hardly has the same level of achievement attached to it. You'll have opportunity to prove it. Again, these teams meet head-to-head in about a month. Some might nominate Kansas City. Sure, terrific Monday night win against Denver. But can we wait to see this team play on the road before we anoint them in any type of way? They didn't make the playoffs last year, won 6 games. Oh, but Josh, it's because Patrick Mahomes was hurt. They might not have been a playoff team if Patrick Mahomes were healthy. It's not like they were awesome and looking like the Chiefs before Mahomes went down. Mahomes went down in mid-December. The only other candidates that we might entertain, resume-wise, for having a better start or equal to as impressive of a start as the Buffalo Bills. These might not be teams you expect to hear, but we're going to throw them out there. Cincinnati and Jacksonville. The Bengals, they look like they have a defense. They forced 4 turnovers of Tampa last week. If they beat Tampa and then go into Houston, mutual opponent with the Bills, and let's say look impressive, then that might be more impressive than what Buffalo has done. And it might be about time that we put respect on the Jaguars' name, the Jaguars who won 13 games last year. Then you get to the Cincinnati Bengals. See, I think we might have gotten our games mixed up here of who they're playing. Cincinnati visits Houston. Hit on that. Jacksonville, they go to Denver this weekend after crushing Cleveland. So, both those teams, you might put the resumes side by side with what Buffalo's done and say that's been more impressive. But nobody else. It's important to remember that this type of performance, it wasn't a sure thing what we were going to get. It's a Thursday night game after the opening weekend of the year. So for obvious reasons, your body might not feel right. It would feel especially sore coming off your first football game of the year. And then you have a short week. You don't have time to recover. And for Buffalo, by the way, very physical game, emotional game against Houston. The Bills, they've had some injury luck that was not on their side. Bad injury luck. Ed Oliver gets hurt during pregame warmups, a hip injury, he's out. DJ Moore goes down in the first half, doesn't return with a shoulder. That's not what you want to see. But largely, it's still Buffalo's night. And shout out to those great fans. They deserve it with their new building opening up, getting tonight's win. And they are more the story than Detroit is, which brings us to the Detroit side of things. But first, you are listening to Westwood One Sports Night. Josh Graham here with you. Last call for phone calls. If you have reaction to Bills Lions, 310-840-4910, Jake Dicker is the head coach at Wake Forest, going to join us in about 10, 15 minutes. He faces the Miami Hurricanes, who are 5th in the country, on Friday night, trying to shock the world, trying to pull off an upset inside his home building in Winston-Salem, North Carolina. So look forward to catching up with Coach Dicker in just a bit. Getting to the Lions, you're going to see some overreaction on Friday. You're going to see people saying, well, are we sure they're any good? Oh, they might not be. While it's tempting to overreact to the Lions game tonight, it's far from time to panic in Detroit. The Lions, even though they were on the field tonight, they were not the story. The Bills were, for all the reasons that we just talked about. There was not a team in the NFL that was going to enter

0: the new Highmark Stadium tonight and beat Buffalo. Not with the AFC favorites playing as well as they can. Four touchdowns on the first four drives. The defense pinning their ears back, dialing up pressure. Nobody was going into Buffalo tonight and beating the Bills playing like that. Full stop. And given the talent that's on Detroit's defense, Aiden Hutchinson, Jack Campbell that just got the contract extension, there's no way that Detroit's as bad on that side as what they showed tonight. So, what happened? While nobody's interested in hearing excuses, especially when it comes after a loss, the Lions do have plenty of them that they can cite. So, you won't hear Dan Campbell say these things, or players, because they get ripped if they do so, but we're going to say them. They drew the short straw across the league by being the first team in the league to play on Thursday night during a short week. Week two, Thursday night game, might be the least appealing time to play a football game. The results aren't good for the team going on the road. But think about it this way. We talked about it from the Bills' perspective. Hey, it's a short week after playing a physical game against the Texans. Now imagine that you have to, you got to add travel into the equation. You have a short recovery window after your first football game of the year, and now you got travel in this as well. Not exactly what you want. In fact, we got the stat here. Week two, Thursday night, road teams are 1-5 this decade. So 2020 on, 1-5 in this slot, including tonight's game. Detroit was especially at a disadvantage because of how worn out the defense looked in the second half of that Saints game. They were up 21-0. They have the lead melt away. It goes to overtime. Both teams score, two-point play, Lions get a stop, but the defense was clearly gassed. Short recovery time, and then you're having to face the Buffalo Bills in their new stadium. It just was a Molotov cocktail. It was a bad combination of things. It's not like the Lions are irredeemable here. See, they blew that 21-0 lead against the Saints, but imagine if they lost that game. Seriously, imagine what the discourse is if the Lions are 0-2 right now versus 1-1. You're going to get a lot of Dan Campbell takes. You're going to get a lot of Jared Goff takes. You're going to get a lot more overreaction. There's still going to be some of it throughout the day Friday. You can best believe that, but it is a more nuclear reaction if they don't win that game against the Saints. Give credit to the Lions. They defended that two-point play in overtime perfectly to get the win. The way Detroit responded, down 27-7, to get a field goal right before halftime and then get the ball right out of the half, score a touchdown. Score a touchdown in the final minutes, just continuing to fight. It is the identity that Dan Campbell has instilled in his organization. And that's something that's admirable, has always been about the Lions. They didn't get embarrassed. They could have. Well, look what happened to, I live in North Carolina. Look what happened to the Carolina Panthers Sunday against the Chicago Bears. Big half for Chicago. They dropped 31, and Carolina still isn't able to improve upon it. And you allowed damn near 60 points, allowed 59. The Lions, they got off the mat, scored 24 points in the second half, made it a game, made it respectable. And that is something that Detroit has to build on. There's a lot of talent there. It's certainly not time to write off the Detroit Lions for any reason. See, Daniel writes in, Ben Johnson was the reason for the Lions' success. Not Dan Campbell. Ooh. As if offense has been the issue. 21 points in the first 35 minutes of the game against the Saints, scoring 30-plus in the win on Sunday, and then dropping more than 30. They've scored north of 30 points in both games that they've played. The issue might be that they don't have Aaron Glenn calling plays defensively anymore. It might be the defensive side that you have more issues with. Good on Detroit for figuring out things with their offense. Because last year, remember Dan Campbell had to call plays last year because it got so ugly? They found answers elsewhere. And the place that they found the answers, it wasn't internal. They took the Cardinals play caller from a year ago on Coach Gannon's staff. What was his name? Drew Petzing. And he's their offensive coordinator now. And it seems that that was a good hire because Dan Campbell is a pretty good CEO of things. And the Lions, they're going to stay competitive, and you shouldn't overreact to what we saw tonight. Wake Forest head coach Jake Dickert has quite the challenge in front of him. It is the number 5 ranked Miami Hurricanes that are coming to town. And Jake Dickert has to figure out a way to slow down Malachi Toney, Darian Mensah, and that electric offense. He will tell us how he plans to do so next on Westwood One Sports Night.
1: The Bills are the NFL's first 2-0 team after taming the Lions to open their new stadium. Coach Joe Brady's career is off to a great start. Is this the year Buffalo finally gets over the hump and wins the big one? Westwood One Sports.
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1: There is quite the Friday night slate in college football tomorrow, including a ranked clash between Houston and Texas Tech. That's in the Big 12 and in the ACC. It's number 5 Miami visiting Wake Forest in the ACC. To talk about the latter of those two matchups, we've got the head coach of the Demon Deacons, Jake Dickert, joining the show. Coach, given this show is broadcast across the country until 3 o'clock in the morning, and sitting behind you is a large graphic, a mantra that reads, built in the dark. When's the last time you were up past 3 a.m.? During football season, does that happen often?
2: It does. I mean, so after some of these games, Josh, I can't sleep. You know, after the Akron game, we played at night, and it's just kind of one of those things. You got a lot of things going through your mind. But, you know, it's exciting. Great opportunity for our football program this Friday night. Amazing start to our season, and we're ready to keep this thing rolling.
1: Yeah, we'll get to your team's 2-0 start, which included a double OT finish against Purdue last weekend. But let's start with the challenge at hand with Miami, especially given your background has been a defensive coach. How much sleep have you lost scouting this Hurricanes offense?
2: I would say this is the probably fastest team I've seen on tape. You know, obviously got a lot of respect for number 10, the quarterback, and what, you know, he did competing against them at Duke last season, and, you know, a new front, but obviously they're big, they're athletic, they got the tailback. You know, it's an interesting challenge. You know, our guys are up for it. You know, I told the team, if we got 11 guys trying to be Superman, you know, we're going to lose the game. You know, if we got 11 guys that focus on their execution, their energy and effort, and playing that way for all 60 minutes, you know, you can go out there and make a bunch of plays. So our confidence level is high. The challenge is real. You know, they had a couple extra days of preparation and rest. So we're not about excuses here, Josh. We're excited and ready to get that ball kicked off.
1: That quarterback you referenced is Darian Mensah. You faced him at Duke last year. And not to belabor the point, but 8 touchdown passes, just 4 incompletions through the first 2 games. He's off to quite a start. Then you get to one of the most dynamic players in college football, Malachi Toney. Just take us to the practical, because you know how I love that.
2: Yeah.
1: How do you simulate a player like Malachi Toney during practice?
2: Well, you obviously don't. He's one of one. And I would say this about both of those players. You know, Mensah has won a championship at every level, got a tremendous amount of respect for that, whether it's Tulane or Duke. The type of, you know, schemes that he has seen and the experience level he has is really tough to replicate. And obviously, Toney, they find unique ways to get him the ball in his hands. And I just love his play style. Everyone talks about the big splash plays. This kid is tough. He goes out there and blocks his tail off. And then obviously, you know, when his number is called, he goes out there and does some big plays. So it can't be one scheme. You can't say, hey, we're going to take him away, double covering him or zone. You got to be aware of where he's at without being focused on where he's at, if that makes sense, because there are a bunch of other playmakers on the field at one time. But we got to tackle well. It really boils down to some of the simple things and making sure we're doing simple better than they are. And when they catch a 5-yard route, it's got to be 5 yards because they can turn those into 50 yards really quickly.
1: So that's Miami tomorrow night, the number 5 Hurricanes visiting Winston-Salem, North Carolina to face Wake Forest. We're being joined by Wake Forest head coach Jake Dickert. And to let people know a little about you prior to becoming the head coach in Winston-Salem, you were the head man at Washington State. During your time there, you had a quarterback that actually transferred to Miami, of all places, and then became the number 1 pick in the draft. That, of course, Tennessee Titans quarterback Cam Ward. When did you know Cam Ward was made of the right stuff?
2: Well, I've told you before, Josh, I've had a really cool experience because, you know, Carson Wentz was at North Dakota State when I was there. Josh Allen was at Wyoming. You know, we had Cam Ward and John Mateer at Washington State, and, you know, Gio Lopez here. So it's cool to just get a whole breadth of different experiences. But Cam was ultra competitive. You know, he came in with a rocket arm and an extreme confidence that, you know, you haven't seen in a while. And, you know, he obviously put that on the field and he's doing some really good things.
1: The year that Cam Ward arrived as your quarterback at Washington State, so did Eric Morris to be your offensive coordinator. In just his second game as the head coach at Oklahoma State last weekend, his Pokes topped number 5 Oregon for a signature win. whether it was Cam or Patrick Mahomes, who we worked with in the past. See, both of you guys working with a lot of great quarterbacks, as noted, or right now with Drew Mestemaker down in Stillwater. How do quarterbacks have so much success under Eric Morris? What is it about him that you point to and say, well, it's not a surprise he's continuing to do this?
2: I think he's a tremendous evaluator. You know, I think at the end of the day, you want to have a really successful football team, you want to win games, you got to get that position right, period, right? So there's a unique process, I think, that we both go through. But we got to see these guys live. I think there's character traits. And every once in a while, you just got to get lucky, you know? There's a little bit to all that. You know, there's some under-recruited guys, you know, that we've had an opportunity to work with that have turned into elite quarterbacks. And I think that's the fun part about that position. A lot of times, some of these four or five-star guys out of high school, you know, they don't really have what it takes. So it's been a cool experience for both of us. He's an elite coach, really excited, fired up for him and his program and what they're doing. And it's been part of our experience.
1: That's a word that we hear more now, evaluation, than we've heard at any other point in college football history, given what the landscape has become, which brings us to your Demon Deacons. Jake Dicker is with us here on Westwood One Sports Night. You inherited a program that went 4-8 in each of the last two seasons prior to your arrival. And despite the fact that you were hired a week before Christmas 2024, you win 9 games in year one. You're off to a 2-0 start that included that double OT win against Purdue. How surprised are you to have turned this program around as quickly as you have? And how important was the piece of evaluation in getting this turned around?
2: Well, I would say zero surprises. You know, I don't think I've ever walked into a situation and said, we're not going to go in here and win. And I also think, Josh, though, that type of attitude is what changed the program quickly, right? We walked into a bunch of guys that were tired of losing, that had a breath of experience, that we just injected a little life and enthusiasm and schematic installation to, that they just took with it and ran. And I don't want to make sure, like, that doesn't make it seem easy, right? Historically, Wake Forest, these are just the facts, are the, you know, all-time losingest Power Four program in history, I believe, right? So you're taking on a challenge. And anytime I've seen a challenge in my life, I'm running into it. I'm saying the way we act, think, develop, evaluate, we're going to enhance every part of this program. And we've had the opportunity to do that through, you know, our first 18 months here. But you know, the resources, it's a challenge, right? To stick towards your developmental process each and every day, it's a challenge. And our guys are accepting that, and we're ready to take on this challenge Friday night. So proud of our team, proud of our coaches, proud of our players and their buy-in, you know, our recruiting staff and how we find and develop these guys, all the way down to the weight room and nutrition. Like, it's all aligned. And I think that's the power of our program.
1: Yeah, because there used to be this saying, Coach, don't hear it as much anymore in 2026. Oh, you got to give a coach 3 or 4 years to get his players in. You don't really hear that anymore. And as a result as well, because of how quickly players can move, you can win a lot sooner. Do you agree with the assessment that the days are gone where you have 3 or 4 years to have to rebuild things?
2: Yeah, I would say there's a lot of layers to that question. First off, as head coaches, we know we don't have any time, right? Barely have time afforded tomorrow, let alone 3 or 4 years from now. But I know this, at Wake Forest, like, we're always going to have to do it the hard way, period. And I accept that. You know, find, develop, retain is the biggest point that you're alluding to.
1: Yes.
2: And we need to have all of our resources and focus aligned to be able to retain those guys when we do. Otherwise, your 3 to 4 year plan, you're resetting every 2 years because people are taking your guys. So there's a lot that goes into that, Josh, from how you treat them, to how you develop them, to how the trust that you build with them to say, hey, these are the coaches and people I want to align with to get myself to the next level of whatever I dream I want to accomplish. So there's a lot of, you know, points that I think we're hitting on right now at Wake Forest. But at the end of the day, you know, we are doing it the old-fashioned way, as you would say, the harder way. But you'll also be really successful if you do it the right way.
1: Let me double-click one point on the retention piece, because this is a conversation that I've been having with coaches within college football as well. A year ago, it was at Cal with JKS getting off to a great start. And then it's like, oh, are they going to be able to keep them? And then the investment started where it's like, hey, we got to figure out a way to do that. And similar conversations, especially with what happened with Darian Mensah, are happening at Duke with Nate Shepard hearing it at Mississippi State with Kamario Taylor getting off to a great start, and the conversations like, are you going to be able to retain him? Are you going to be able to retain him? Do those conversations happen during the season now in order to, so that when the year ends, that's not something you have to think about so much? Or how, what are the behind the scenes conversations about retention during a season?
2: Well, first off, let's start here. You know, everyone loves the doom and gloom, right? And talking about the negative instead of like a player performing well in a positive state of mind, and maybe valuing wanting to stay with the same people and being consistent, right? And I think those narratives that surround the players now are tough, Josh. Okay, almost suffocating at times, and people coming at them from all different angles. I think the best program builders, the best coaches also teach their players how to control their environment, because it's never going away. There's professionalism now in college football, and they're going to have to handle these type of things the rest of their career. So who in their circle do they trust? Who in their circle do they got to get out of there, right? And what are they hearing? Where's their focus at, right? Because where your mind goes, your energy flows. And if your mind's going there in week three of the season, your energy is going to go into a bad place, and you're not preparing the right way to go play. And I, trust me, I've been on the mountaintop of coaching, and I've been, get rid of this guy. Right. Let's just stay focused on the daily process that it takes to go out there and be real successful as a team. And then we all get what we want. Right. So that's how we handle it. We don't have any of those conversations until December, because I want our guys super focused on the daily process that it takes to win.
1: Jake Dicker won over my 2-year-old son when he met him earlier this summer. And as an added bonus, he was not frightened by the Demon Deacon mascot during that encounter. How fond are your young kids of that Muppet in the top hat that rides a motorcycle and has a bow tie stapled to his chin?
2: Well, they're 11 and 9. If they're scared of that, we got some problems. But they're excited. They're excited. Anytime they see the Deke, man, they get some high fives and they're fired up. And I said, my boys are excited. What I'm excited about, to be honest with you, Josh, is that we play Friday night. So on Saturday, I get to watch the North Davidson Golden Knights 11U and 9U team go out there and play some ball, some tackle football this weekend. So I'm really fired up about that.
1: I love that. Coach Dickert, best of luck tomorrow night. I'll see you out at the stadium. Thanks so much for doing this.
2: I appreciate it, Josh. Go Deeks.
1: You got it. There's Jake Dickert joining us here on Westwood One Sports Night. And he did tell me he was surprised to see my son react positively to the Demon Deacon, because most times, if you're 2-3 years old or younger, you're probably looking at this figure with the top hat and the bow tie stapled to his chin, full suit, and thinking it's a scary mascot. But D-Day, I might be too close to the situation living in Winston-Salem, growing up in the state of North Carolina where it's become so familiar. Is the Demon Deacon up there in terms of the most terrifying mascots in college sports?
0: I think most mascots are probably terrifying in some capacity, but I would say yeah.
1: Trying to think what else would even be on the list. The Demon Deacon is somewhere on there. I do have enough awareness that that's the case. But is it more terrifying than the St. Louis Billiken? Is it more terrifying than the Providence Friar? And there's one more that comes to mind too. Is it more terrifying than Wooshock, the mascot for the Wichita State Shockers? Like, I think they are part of that Mount Rushmore, those three. And I think we might include the Demon Deacon on that list. But is there anybody that we're missing?
0: I mean, you literally have the Blue Devil, the Sun Devil.
1: Those things are cool, though.
0: Are they?
1: Yeah, the Blue Devil's cool, and they have, it has...
0: It's the Devil.
1: Yeah, but
0: you're saying the devil's cool? No, I'm just playing. But if you're a kid and you see a devil, I don't think you're looking like wow, how cool that is.
1: Yeah, probably not cool. Oliver, get this echo out of my ear. Let's fix that, please. But then, thank you. The thing that I think separates, though, the Providence Friar probably from the pack as the scariest mascots is I think it's intentionally scary. Like, the Providence mascot, if you were ever to see it, is it doesn't have a smiling face. It's not like a mean face. It's just a horror face. It seems that the friar itself is experiencing horror the same way you are when you greet it, which is just a different, like, the Billiken at least is smiling. Wooshock's trying to look tough, has like the gritted teeth, if memory serves. Can we see the Demon Deacon one more time for those watching on Westwood One Sports Night's YouTube channel and on X? Would you describe that as a smile from the Deacon? Because if it's deadpan, that's a little scarier.
0: That's a smirk. Maybe not smile, so to speak.
1: Right.
0: But like this guy is... I've never seen this dude. This guy's... he's pretty frightening.
1: That's... you could probably... if you searched my name and Providence Friar on social media, me covering Providence in an NCAA tournament one year will probably pop up. I think this post... D-Day, actually do this because there's a picture of mine that went viral all over the internet that confirmed how terrifying the Providence Friar is. So maybe I'm a biased party here, where I'm in the bowels of a basketball arena. It's during the NCAA tournament, so you have all these teams that are at one site. And I walk outside the media room. So this isn't amongst fans. This isn't near the court. This isn't the Providence Friar putting on a show. This is behind the scenes. This is where credentialed media is at, the whole thing. Right outside the media room, the Providence Friar is facing the wall. It's just facing the wall. And it was standing there. I counted. I stood there for at least 3 or 4 minutes. And it's just staring at the wall. And you saw the face and how terrifying it is. There is nothing that will frighten you more than the Providence mascot just standing in a corner as if it's the Blair Witch Project, staring at the wall and nothing else. I sincerely do not know what the person in that suit, presumably a person, was doing in this spot. Like, is this how they like text on their phone? Like, just stand in the corner? Do they know how terrifying they look, thus just try to get attention from media types such as me for standing in the corner? Like, D-Day, you're seeing that photo for the first time, I bet. Imagine being in my shoes.
0: Did they win that day?
1: Glad you asked. Yes, they did. And the only reason I know that, D-Day, is I show up 2 days later. And I'm walking towards my courtside seat, and I look behind my shoulder, and who is following me 5 or 6 steps behind? Because pretty clearly this post went viral on social media, and this mascot recognized me. Yeah, the Providence Friar. One of the most terrifying experiences of my life.
0: You should get a picture with him. Could have been a bonding moment. Not a picture of him, but a picture with him.
1: Yeah. So, that's my answer. The Providence Friar is probably the most terrifying, but I was proud of my son. I was proud that he saw... now, gonna be honest, once he saw the Deacon mascot, he never took eyes off of him. So we see the Deacon mascot. We get a picture.
0: You need to make sure he's keeping his distance.
1: Then we meet Coach Dickert, and Jake is trying to say, "Hey, Daniel, what's going on, Daniel?" And he's like waving at him, trying to say hi. And Daniel's not looking at Coach Dickert. He's not making eye contact. He's keeping his eye on the Demon Deacon and then doing this number. Huh? Huh? Huh? Yeah, yeah. We see him, Daniel. We see him. Scary dude. Scary mascot. Go Deeks. Thanks to Jake Dickert for the visit. Wake Forest, +11.5 first half. Let's go. Facing Miami tomorrow night. I already told Jake that we hope to be talking with you on tomorrow's show. Because if you guys beat Miami tomorrow, we got another national time slot wide open for you to jump in here and tell us how it happened. What do we got, Denton, to close out today's program and put it to bed?
0: I'll tell you which Major League Baseball and just baseball in general legend had himself a Michael Jordan moment next.
3: 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Colts, Chiefs, Indies 0-1, entering one of the loudest stadiums in football. 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
7: WKTY weather for western Wisconsin and southeastern Minnesota.
15: 56 overnight under mainly cloudy skies. Winds out of the northeast around 5 miles an hour. Thunderstorms likely Friday, 65. Cloudy skies Friday night. Thunderstorms likely. Lows around 58. Upper 60s Saturday with rain showers likely. Turning cooler Sunday with highs in the mid-60s. Showers continue. Currently 66.

0: Hollywood One Sports Night. Here's Josh Graham.
1: R. Willie writes in, did you guys hear the Mets commentator make fun of them on a fly ball to left field that fell between three players, saying, quote, $1 billion spent on that outfield and nobody could still get the ball? Yes, did hear that call. That was not actually the Met commentators, though. That was an Orioles Mets broadcast on ESPN. Kevin Brown, who is normally the voice of the Baltimore Orioles on Masson, RSN, and the DMV. Yes, I'm vehemently including Baltimore as part of the DMV. It's just my rebel
2: nature. You
1: Appalachian
2: folk.
1: See what you did there? It's bothering me. Not going to address it, though. Not going to do it. Kevin Brown was doing the national call. And yes, that was quite a in-the-moment call. A noteworthy week with the Orioles, Pete Alonso making his return to Citi Field and having quite a bit of success. They're still not completely out of it yet with a week and a half left to go in the season. And I appreciate the Orioles' efforts for at least hanging in there. Make sure if you haven't already, you're subscribed to the YouTube channel, searching Westwood One Sports Night, because we got oodles and oodles of content there. Yes, we do. You can check it out, including our reactions from both ends of the ledger of Bills, Lions, our conversation with Jake Dicker. Appreciate the Wake Forest head coach joining us and helping preview the Miami Hurricanes Friday night. Excited to watch that. D-Day, before we put it to bed, there is one game we haven't talked about that we will be back. We will be on air by the time it probably ends. Texas Tech Houston. That's another one that I avoided with the bets because while I'm thinking under and maybe taking Houston, I think Texas Tech has a gear that we just haven't seen yet through the first 2 weeks, and there are traps all over the place, it feels here. I have no real feel.
2: I like the over. Give me points, baby. Big 12 after dark. Let's lock and load.
1: I just worry about Texas. I think Texas Tech's defense could make Connor Wegman's life hell, but we'll see. If they don't, then I think Houston wins the game and upsets Texas Tech, and then there's a lot of interesting conversation that comes from that.
2: Connor Wegman still being in college is nuts.
1: It's true. It's been around a minute. Now let's close things out by putting the show to bed.
2: Pretty great moment for Ichiro, our guy. He had a Michael Jordan moment, as I call it. Now, that could mean a bunch of different things. This is not winning a championship. He's very old. He's not playing for a championship. But if you remember, there is a very notable meme associated with Michael Jordan. And it's the F Them Kids meme.
1: Oh, of course.
2: Well, Ichiro had an F Them Kids moment. So he was taking part in, I don't know if it was an all-star game or what, but it was a game in Japan where he resides. And he was taking on an all-star team of girl baseball players. Now, I say girl baseball players, not women baseball players, because they were in high school. So they were legitimately not women. They were girls. And Ichiro was pitching to them, Josh, and he threw 127 pitches, struck out 17, and shut them out.
1: Attaboy.
2: What I need in life is our guy Oliver to watch the tape. For those that don't know, Oliver, next big baseball scout, to sure. Watch the tape and to see what Ichiro's pitching mechanics look like at the age of 52. Clearly they work, but I'm just curious.
1: How else are they going to learn, Denton? How else?
2: What is the lesson that they are learning in this instance?
1: Gas.
2: Also, whose idea was this? I would have loved to be a fly on the wall of, let's take high schoolers and then put them out there against one of the best players that our country has ever produced.
1: There used to be this TV show that I don't think they do anymore because, well, obvious reasons. Are you familiar of the show Scared Straight?
2: Yes. And not a thing anymore?
1: I don't think it is. The idea of like getting actual troubled high school utes and sending them to prison to interact with prisoners who have committed heinous crimes with the intention of scaring them straight. Don't think that's a thing that we do anymore. But maybe was a version of that, where it's, hey, you're feeling really confident? You're feeling really good about yourself playing softball? Well, here's Ichiro. This is what real life looks like, kids. It's what you got to deal with. Ichiro.
2: Well, they got dealt, really. They didn't deal with much. Not a lot of contact in that one.
1: Did he ever bat?
2: I would hope not. Jeez, I would. Lord, that'd be actually dangerous.
1: See, because then, now we're going to cite another show, Chappelle's Show. Forget the name of the character. There was the bit where he made and one mixtapes for all the sports, and there was bowling, and there was tennis, and then he did baseball. And at first, they show him pitching, and he's just striking people out left and right. And then one of his homies sitting in the stands is like, wait till you see him hit! Wait till you see him hit! And he's doing, like, spin moves, and he's, like, catching the baseball when it's thrown and doing dance moves. Yeah, it might be some of that. It's like, oh, you had problems before. Wait till you see Ichiro hit.
2: It doesn't look like he hit in this. So he was just the celebrity pitcher in the game.
1: Bleep them kids, man. Let them learn. I don't know what they learned. They learned something that day. D-Day, you enjoy your Friday, because it's officially a reaction, a football Friday, and a free-for-all Friday that we have in store. Football Friday begins with the Drake Toll Show. Next.
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Bills 41, Lions 31. Here's the question. Should the Buffalo Bills be viewed as AFC frontrunners regardless of what happens in the rest of week two? 310-840-4910. Are they officially leaders in the clubhouse to represent the AFC Valentine's Day night, Super Bowl 61 in Los Angeles? We say yes. Regardless of what happens this weekend, the Buffalo Bills, they have emerged as the early frontrunners to win the AFC. They have beaten not one, but two teams that were favored to win their respective divisions going into the year. First, Josh Allen exercised his demons in Houston. We all saw the graphics. 0-4 in his career in Houston. Oh my God. Look at those quarterback numbers. 66 QB rating. And he drops 36 in the game. Game-winning touchdown pass in the last 2 minutes. And you get a last-minute road victory. That pass to Palmer. Gregory Rousseau notching the game-winning strip sack. So that was Sunday. Tonight, the Bills completely dismantled a Detroit Lions team that was favored to win the NFC North prior to last weekend. They broke in their new digs with touchdowns on their first four drives. Sure, it's just game two, but these are really good teams that Buffalo's facing. It's a hellacious schedule to open up. The next three games are against the Chargers, the Patriots, and then the Rams. You go on the road against the Raiders, who, by the way, are 1-0. And then you get the Baltimore Ravens after that. Other than the Raiders, all the teams that they're facing, playoff teams from last year. So the Bills, they should be viewed as the best team in the AFC. Full stop. Because if it's not the Bills, well, then who? Who is it? You might say the Ravens, who were joint favorites to win the AFC along with Buffalo this preseason, but at no fault to Baltimore, beating the Colts, facing the Saints Sunday at home, it's hardly the same slate that Buffalo just conquered. Some might nominate the Kansas City Chiefs. Sure, that was a terrific Monday night win against Denver, but can we just wait a beat and see them play a road game? Would that be too much to ask? They're going to face Indy on Sunday Night Football, Westwood One Sports. The only other candidates really we'd entertain to go up against the start that Buffalo's off to, these might not be teams that you consider, but we're looking at very strongly Cincinnati and Jacksonville. Cincinnati, they beat Tampa, NFC South favorites. Now they visit Houston. If they win impressively there, and it's not just Joe Burrow putting up numbers, we'll see if Joe Burrow is healthy to play on Sunday.

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1: Stick their chest out, Peacock, and say, "Are you not entertained? Are you not entertained?" Could be Trevor Lawrence and Liam Cohen, if that's what we get. The part that can't be missed tonight, the part that's important to note about Bills 41, Lions 31, is that this type of performance was far from a sure thing. It's a Thursday night game after the opening weekend. For obvious reasons, your body might not feel right when you don't really play preseason anymore. This is your first football of the year, and there's a physicality to football that's unlike other sports, and you have a short week for your body to recover. It's not ideal. Buffalo had some bad injury luck. Ed Oliver got hurt. He hurt his hip during pregame warmups, didn't play. DJ Moore, Keon Coleman, both those guys went down in the first half. Coleman returned, DJ Moore didn't. But a hat tip to Buffalo. I'm looking at the entire city, a hat tip to Buffalo. They're great fans. They deserve to open up that new building and to do it in an emphatic way. The Bills, they are the top team in the AFC. But really, Denton Day, he's the producer of this program. We've got Oliver, who's taking your calls at 310-840-4910. Oliver, let me know when we have James Cook that we're going to hear from in just a little bit. Post-game, we'll get to that momentarily, because there's two questions really to ask. The one that we just asked a second ago, hey, is Buffalo, regardless of what happens this weekend, the front runner to win the AFC? 310-840-4910. But also, there's the Detroit Lions end of this. How worried are you about the Lions, given that they were one play away from losing to the Saints Sunday and lost tonight by double digits, and obviously it could have been a lot worse than 10. Like, they're one play away from being 0-2. The NFC North favorites at this time a week ago. 310-840-4910. So there are different ways to look at this. One side or the other. 310-840-4910 if you want in on the show. 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Now, let's hear from, courtesy of our Westwood One team, down on the field in Buffalo at the new Highmark Stadium. It was great to listen to our friends Kevin Kugler and Ross Tucker on the call. Here was James Cook after the Buffalo win.
2: James Cook is standing by with us on the field, a member of the now 2-0 Buffalo Bills. James, Kevin Kugler, and Ross Tucker up in the booth. I'm curious, from your standpoint, we got to witness what this stadium was like from up here. You were down in the middle of it. What are your impressions of a full house in Buffalo in this brand new stadium?
3: I mean, great atmosphere. I mean, that's what you expect from Bills Mafia. And, you know, keep it going, man. We got to just keep rolling. We get a mini bye week this week, and we're just going to get our bodies right and get ready for next week.
4: James, was it as loud as the old stadium, or louder, or
3: louder,
4: the same?
3: Louder.
4: Well, that is awesome. What can you say about Josh Allen's performance again? He keeps sniping all your touchdowns down near the goal line, man.
3: Yeah. But it don't matter, man. As long as we get the dub and, you know, we keep scoring, that's all that matters.
2: James, can you give us a little insight? You've had now, over the last 2 weeks, more carries in games in 13 personnel with three tight ends out there than you've seen in the first 3 years of your pro career. What's the biggest difference or adjustment you make as a running back, if there is any, with all those extra guys out there?
3: Man, I just play my game and just run the football. I'm supposed to run the football.
4: What about, James, you know, all the cutbacks? You kept doing it all night long. I kept saying, here comes the cutback. And you're still just so quick on those backside moves. What enables you to see it and get there so quick?

0: just my instincts. It's not always a cutback play. I just see a lane and just hit it and just roll my eyes.
1: The NFL rushing champion a year ago and 135 yards tonight, trying to make it back-to-back at the end of this season. James, congratulations.
0: Appreciate you.
2: Appreciate James Cook for spending the time with our team after the win, 41-31. So many points that losing track of the scoring ourselves here. Westwood One Sports Night, Josh Graham with you. James Cook's performance tonight, 21 carries, 135 yards, a touchdown. But as Ross Tucker referred to there, had a couple of his touchdowns sniped, including one in the final moments where he gets to the goal line, Josh Allen punches it in. Same thing for the first touchdown in the history of Highmark Stadium. But it only seems right that Josh Allen is the first one to get into the end zone. Already getting the questions, is Dan Campbell on the hot seat if they don't make the playoffs? These are things certainly that we can discuss on the show, 310-840-4910, because we're reacting to the Josh Allen piece, we're reacting to the Bills piece. I'll tell you who I'm very interested to hear from. See, Mr. Positive is in Michigan. He's a Detroit fan, but he also loves Josh Allen. So honestly, I don't know what direction Mr. Positive's going to go in, considering he's a Lions fan, but also loves Josh Allen. Mr. Positive, is this quite the conundrum?
3: Oh, my God, Josh, baby. Boom, shakalaka. Yes, it is. But here's the thing. I love my Josh Elvis Allen. If it wasn't for the Bills, then I would be a fan of the Detroit Lions. But Josh Elvis Allen and the Buffalo Bills are just second to none. That was MVP-esque. Out there with Josh. He had his way with the Detroit Lions. He could do whatever he wanted. It was just, he was just tearing them up, shredding them, making a sandwich, eating it, and just saying, hey, I'm going to play whatever I want to do, and you guys can't stop me at all. But yeah, it's bad. I mean, here we go again. Is Dan going to be on the hot seat? No, because he took us to a level prior to the 2-3 years ago, 15-2 got us there. It's going to take a real bad season, at least 2, 3, or 4 in a row to do that, Josh. But, they were chasing for the whole game, the Lions against the Bills. Everyone needs a rest. Hutch was just out of gas. I mean, you look at him, and he was just breathing heavily, and he was doing it all himself. But, yeah, Josh, hey, thanks for taking my call. Everybody, yeah. Go for your dreams.
2: There goes Mr. Positive. His middle name, by the way, isn't Elvis, in case you didn't know. Love this note that Oliver just puts in my ear. His middle name's Patrick, by the way. Just like Josh Allen, riding home from the stadium, turning on Westwood One Sports Night, as I know he does on our Buffalo affiliate out that way. Love hearing from our friends in Buffalo. And I picture him like Patrick and SpongeBob when he hears Mr. Positive say, Josh Elvis Allen, no, this is Patrick! 310-840-4910 if you want in. Let's go to D.C. That's where Super Dave's at. Super Dave, are the Bills, regardless of what happens in week 2, your front runner to win the AFC?
4: Yo, thanks for taking my call, brother. Abso-freaking-lutely, man. Did you see the show that guy put on tonight? It was a clinic. It was almost like he was playing Madden, bro. I mean, he was back there just picking them off. Josh Allen is definitely on pace to be the MVP. If he keeps going the route he's going, he'll have 68 touchdowns on the year. 68. He's on pace for 68 total touchdowns. Man, I don't think nobody can touch the Buffalo Bills right now. I think don't sleep on the Patrick Mahomes and the Andy Reid Chiefs. I will not sleep on them ever. And also the Ravens. Watch out for the Ravens. And also, I mean, you do have the Cincinnati Bengals if Joe Burrow.
2: Are we going to cite the entire AFC now? Is that what we're doing?
4: I'm sorry, bro. I mean, I am going to say the Bills are number one. But there is some competition out there. But front runners for me after the night definitely has to be the Bills. But again, the aforementioned teams that I did mention, be on the lookout for those. Hey, brother, thanks for taking my call, yeah. And I'll listen to you on the back end. Thanks a lot.
2: Super Dave. Appreciate that. Like, the teams I have circled, as we mentioned a short while ago, in terms of what you can do on the resume to match what Buffalo just did through 2 weeks, if Jacksonville dominates Denver in Denver after what they did to the Browns, yeah, it's the Browns, but that's an NFL team that you just bodied. And then Cincinnati beating Tampa and then potentially winning at Houston, if you do it in a more impressive way than Buffalo did, especially with the urgency of Houston coming off a loss, that's super impressive too. Those are the two teams that I have circled there. So we are taking your calls on that question with the Bills, but the Detroit piece, how far are you willing to go without risking overstatement and overreacting or properly reacting to their current state? How worried are you for the Detroit Lions? Because when we flip it to them, 310-840-4910, my take on Detroit Lions football might not be what you think, and I'll tell you what that is next on Westwood One Sports Night. The wait is over. 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
5: 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Can the Patriots, Rams, and Broncos avoid the dreaded 0-2 hole and a nearly 90% chance of missing the playoffs? 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

0: Sports Night. Here's Josh Graham.
1: Yes, sir. Bills look impressive. Fair to say, they look right at home in their new home. 41-31 winners against the Detroit Lions. And there are two perspectives to view this from. The Buffalo end of things, where we're asking, regardless of what happens the rest of week two, are they the early front runners to win the AFC? Should they be viewed that way? 310-840-4910. And then we'll get to the Lions piece in a second. How concerned should you be about Detroit? Is it close to time to start pressing the panic button? Where are we on the alert meter? Let's go to Tyler in San Francisco on the Bills piece before we then get to the Lions. Tyler, are the Bills your head and shoulders, over shoulders front runner in the AFC right now?
2: Honestly, I really don't think so. I'm going to get into a little bit about Josh Allen. I think Josh Allen plays a little bit too much of hero ball. I think he's a little bit of a stat padder. This happens every year with him and the Bills.
1: Define stat padding. What do you mean by that?
2: Just for example, tonight in the, I think it was the third or the fourth quarter, when Josh Allen, I believe he rushed it in, Cook was wide open. I mean, Allen already had four touchdowns at that point. Did Allen really need to run it in? I don't think so. If he was a true leader, true MVP, he would have gave it to his guy.
1: Who in the AFC is better than the Bills are right now is the question.
2: This might be a little bit of a hot take, but I think I hate the Chiefs. I really genuinely do not like the Chiefs. I think the Chiefs are the favorite. I truly do. With a healthy Mahomes, if they make one more move on offense.
1: Can we see them win a road game, though? That team won six games last year. And don't say it's just because Mahomes went down. They weren't great before he got hurt.
2: No, I'll give you that. That's a fair point.
1: Because they play at home Sunday night, too. We're not going to see that in week two. So if I'm making the point, through 2 weeks of sample, who we look at and say is the best team in the AFC, I don't think you're going to find anything more impressive than winning on the road in Houston and then dismantling a Detroit team that was the betting favorite to win the NFC North at this time a week ago. Now, is that the Ravens' fault when they play? You play who you play. You play the Colts, and then you're at home against the Saints. If you're the Chiefs, you open up with two home games. The league did Patrick a favor by having him the very last day of week one, most prep time, recovery time possible to make sure he's ready for Monday Night Football and the start of the season. He's at home, and then he stays at home for Sunday Night Football against the Colts. It's not his fault, but it's hard to imagine it looking more impressive for any team across the league than what Buffalo just did the first 2 weeks. That's my point.
2: No, I 100% see your point, but I'm glad you brought up the Ravens because I don't think rushing quarterbacks who look to run, not when they need to, they don't win. Historically, they do not win Super Bowls. I mean, you could count Jalen Hurts and his tush push, but I wouldn't even count that. These guys, they're winners in the regular season, but then when it comes to the playoffs, it's every year choke. I think you mentioned it earlier. They're one of the three teams in NFL history to give up 30 points and win their first two games.
1: Yeah.
2: I don't think that's a very – honestly, I mean, it's an impressive stat from the offensive side, but, I mean, overall, I don't think that's a very good look, in my honest opinion.
1: Yeah, I hear you on that. I appreciate the call. It's good to hear from you out in San Francisco. It isn't all sunshine and rainbows. Like, if we're going to point to the negatives, you – point to the defense and allowing 30 plus in your first two games. Yep, that's fair. Injuries wise, Ed Oliver goes down with a hip injury in warmups tonight. That's not great. DJ Moore, you're trying to figure out wide receiver one. That's your big offseason acquisition. And he goes down with a shoulder injury, doesn't return. So there are things you could do to criticize any team, and you could poke holes through a lot of resumes. But the results are the results. 2-0 and two good teams that Buffalo has beaten a great start for the Bills, you could make the case that they are the front runners in the AFC. 310-840-4910. In terms of concern for the Lions, while it is so tempting, to turn on microphones such as this one and overreact tonight and rip Dan Campbell and rip the Lions defense, can't really do it in this circumstance. It's not time to panic in Detroit. It's time to take a deep breath. Even though the Lions were on the field tonight, they were not the story. The Bills were. There wasn't a team in the NFL that was going to enter the brand spanking new Highmark Stadium and beat the Buffalo Bills tonight. Wasn't going to be a team in the league to do so. That is the AFC favorites playing about as well as they can for a half. Four touchdowns on the first four drives. The defense pinning its ears back, dialing up pressure. Greg Rousseau with sacks to nuke the first two Detroit drives, and then it's just being thrown into your end zone on the other end. And given the talent that is on Detroit's defense, Aiden Hutchinson and Jack Campbell, who got an extension this offseason, there's no way they're as bad as what they showed tonight. So what happened? While nobody is interested after a loss in hearing excuses, the Lions do have a ton of them, and some of them are valid. They drew the short straw across the league of being the first team to play Week 2 Thursday Night Football on the road. That might sound oddly specific to you, but getting into the details, we're talking about minimal preseason work nowadays in the NFL. Week 1, it's the first football these guys have played in months, so after you play in Week 1, that short window that somebody draws where you're getting 4 days to recover and you have to account for traveling too, the results aren't good for those teams. In fact, this decade, back to 2020, road teams are 1-5 now in the Week 2 Thursday night slot. Coming off the first NFL Sunday, short week, 1-5 are the road teams. Also, it's not like the Lions are irredeemably bad. Sure, they blew the 21-0 lead against New Orleans, but they won the game. If they lost that game, then pull all the alarms you want. You're 0-2. You're in the maybe the most difficult division, top to bottom in the NFL. Oh my God, the sky's falling. You blew the lead. You lost the game. But give credit where it's due. The Lions defended that two-point play in overtime perfectly. The Lions, when they got the ball after blowing the lead, they scored a touchdown in overtime. Also, let's not lose sight of this. It definitely is a factor, going back to the short week, how worn out the Detroit defense was in the second half of that New Orleans game and having to play in overtime and talking about this short week and facing a top AFC team when they're opening their new barn. That's not ideal. But give credit to Detroit. When the game's 21-0, when the game's 27-7 at halftime, they could have easily got run out the building. They could have had what happened to them, or what happened to the Carolina Panthers on Sunday happen to them. Oh, well, we gave up a ton in the first half. Let's give up a ton in the second half, too, and have them score damn near 60 points. To Detroit's credit, that didn't happen. Detroit, they responded. End of the first half, they got the touchdown, they got the field goal, 10 points on the board. They scored a touchdown to open up the second half. Made it a little bit of a game in the fourth quarter before Josh Allen had to score to put things away. 24 points and a half. They didn't get embarrassed. And so many of the issues that Detroit had, they seemed to be fixable problems. Like an interception was negated in the first half because of a dumb holding penalty. You get a sack, and it looks like it's going to be third and long, but another holding penalty negates that automatic first down cashed in for a touchdown. You get a long 30-yard run by Jahmyr Gibbs, called back for tons of penalties tonight. 10 of them for 58 yards. So there are things that you could chalk up to it. It's not you just getting your ass kicked. Penalties factored into it. Buffalo playing its top game and being who they are. Give credit. Sometimes you got to tip your cap to the other side. And then what your game was Sunday relative to the prep window, which already was drawing a short straw, a lot was stacked against the Detroit Lions tonight, where you probably shouldn't be overreacting today and trying to assess what this team is based on tonight. The outlook shouldn't be super negative. We'll see about Maddox's status, the corner who went out in the first half. But if you're the Lions, you got 10 days to prepare for the Jets coming to your building. And then you remember those Carolina Panthers that allowed 59 on the board? Well, then that's your next game after that. And you know who's after that? The Arizona Cardinals. And then it's back-to-back division games at home against the Packers and Vikings. And then it's the Dolphins, who might be the worst team in the league. So, wouldn't get too worked up about it. It's week two. It's a short week. Tip your cap to Buffalo. The Lions, there's a really good possibility that they're going to be in a great spot 5-6 weeks from now, given how their schedule shakes out following this difficult turnaround in week number one. 310-840-4910. We're asking you the question, what is the appropriate amount of worry to have for the Detroit Lions? And we're talking about the winning side, too, giving credit where it's due to the Buffalo Bills. 310-840-4910 if you want in. Make sure, by the way, see a lot of people that might be new to watching us on Westwood One Sports Night. Like, comment on the post. We'd love to hear from you. See you guys in there. You could chime in. We'd love to hear from you on the chat. And you can also subscribe, like, all that helps us with the algorithm. 310-840-4910 if you want in. Let's go to Myron. He's in Dallas. Myron, how worried are you for Detroit?
3: Josh Graham, my G-man. Hey, look, let me first say this. There has been a trend going on in the NFL for the last couple of years, which is basically going back to the run game. If you look out how Buffalo came out in that 13 personnel, which is three tight ends,
1: yep.
3: That's designed to beat that defensive line up as well as to work off your play-action pass. So if you look at the Bills and their scheme, if you look at the Giants and what they did to us, if you look at the majority of the teams that won and dominated the win, they ran the ball. And running the ball is going to have your linebackers and your secondary start watching what you call the eye candy. And that's how you open up your passing game. So I just wanted to just bring that to the table because a lot of people are fans and not students of the game and doesn't understand offensive personnel. When you go 11 and 13 personnel, especially in your common defense now, which is going to be two deep safeties, you may have a corner playing the nickel position. Those guys are light back there. And then you don't have that dominant middle linebacker that's heavy enough to attack the defense, the offensive lineman, as well as get off the block and still hit the running back at full speed. That's what is happening with teams that are playing the pass, which used to be the NFL, the passing game. Now the running game is back, and teams that perfect that, you're going to see them excel in this NFL season, and I'm going to leave you with that.
1: Thanks, Myron. You. Appreciate the call. And you just gave me a perfect segue. Didn't know if I was going to be able to work this into the show tonight because I thought it was going to be too football nerdy. You're talking about 12 personnel where it's line or 13 personnel where you're talking about one running back, three tight ends. 12 would be one running back, two tight ends. The New York Jets did something on Sunday with Frank Reich as the play caller that Frank says the research team that the Jets have available to them came back and saying has never been done in the modern history of the NFL. they did. Never heard this before. Don't know if we're going to see it much from the Jets moving forward. They unveiled 50 personnel. Or, pardon, it was 0-5 personnel. I saw it written in text. And this is 5 tight ends on the field at one time. 5 tight ends were out there. Wasn't there a running back too? So shouldn't that be 15 personnel? But he was talking about a personnel grouping that had never happened in the NFL. Yep, it's 0-5 personnel. No running backs, 5 tight ends. And Frank Reich said today, his analytics guys, he checked with them to see if it's happened before. He says in the last 20 years, they haven't found an example of 0-5 personnel out there. No running backs, 5 tight ends in the formation at one time. So, Myron, appreciate football heads out there that appreciate nerdy stuff such as and X's and O's stuff such as different formations and how it works out there. Hope you appreciate 0-5 personnel, 5 tight ends, no running backs. One thing we all can appreciate is the circus that is playing out in New Orleans, or more specifically in Baton Rouge, that is getting set to visit Oxford, Mississippi on Saturday night. And there are new updates to bring. Who's under more pressure, though? LSU or Ole Miss? That's next on Westwood One Sports Night.
0: It's the most anticipated college football matchup of the season thus far. Lane Kiffin returns to Oxford, leading his new team, LSU, against his former team, Ole Miss.
4: There's just going to be so much attention, hatred, everything on me. The pressure's on them.
0: LSU, Ole Miss, Saturday at 7 Eastern on Westwood One Sports.
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20: 56 overnight under mainly cloudy skies. Northeast winds around 5 miles an hour. Storms likely Friday. High of 65, overcast skies. Storms likely Friday night. Lows around 58, cloudy. Chance of rain showers Saturday and Sunday. Upper 60s Saturday, mid 60s by Sunday. Right now, 65.

0: is taken. And the final second ticks off the clock, and the Buffalo Bills have opened up Highmark Stadium with a 41-31 win over the Detroit Lions. Joe Brady, the first head coach in Bills history to start his career 2-0, the Bills with a 10-point win over the Lions, 41-31.
1: Appreciate Kevin Kugler on the call there. Denton Day, need a ruling, as we heard in the background there. Shout, Isley Brothers, that is a wedding anthem. That is also something we hear in sports from Oregon fans at Autzen Stadium. And let's go, Buffalo! Let's go, Buffalo! Bills fans. But if only one sports team can claim shout, is it the Bills or is it the Ducks that get the distinction?
2: Who won this week?
1: Well, the Oregon hasn't played this week. Oregon plays tomorrow night against some team that
2: In the last 7 days, who won?
1: Well, the Bills have won twice in the last 7 days.
2: There's your answer. Pretty simple, right?
1: What if Oregon beats the Portland State Vikings tomorrow night?
2: Who's won twice in the last 7 days?
1: That's a good case. You're making a strong case for the Buffalo Bills getting the claim. Here would be the case for Oregon. There's a rhyme or reason to why they're playing shout. This is the part where research and not talking out of your ass might actually be valuable. Maybe you could help me find why the Bills play shout. I don't know the answer to the question other than it's a song that puts people in a good mood and people sing along with it. At Oregon, the reason why they have shout be such a fixture is because the movie that that song is most associated with is the late 70s, early 80s comedic classic Animal House. And that movie was shot at Oregon's campus. So shout is known from Animal House, and the movie was filmed on Oregon's campus. So the connection there makes sense, which is why that would be my argument for if only one could get it, Oregon should, unless there's some Bills argument that I'm unfamiliar with, like you're about to tell me that the Belushi's from there or something.
2: Well, what if I tell you that the Bills have been using it for almost 40 years, longer than Oregon?
1: Oh, that's a good reason.
2: I mean, Oregon started in 2010, which is crazy. But they've been doing that since 2010, where the Bills have seemingly been using shout since 87.
1: All right. See? You're bringing valid arguments to the table. This is why I arrived at the conversation sheepishly and without a lot of conviction, didn't have a strong answer to the question. But there you go. There's the argument for Buffalo. Shout out to Bills fans. Shout out to the Isleys. Getting to college football. The pressure is intense, and it's just continuing to ramp up for LSU Ole Miss this week. By the way, a game you can listen to on Westwood One Sports on Saturday night. Yours truly will be live after that game ends on Saturday night, by the way. Now, it's obvious why there's pressure on Lane Kiffin, why there's a lot of heat on him. Like, think about it. If LSU loses this game, massive embarrassment for Lane. Because you left Ole Miss for LSU because you saw an easier path to the national championship. But in order to leave for that team, you abandoned a team that made it to the CFP semifinal that perhaps could have advanced further if you were on their sideline. And if you were to do that, abandoning them for a non-playoff team, and then lose head-to-head to Ole Miss the following season, that's a massive egg on face for Lane Kiffin. And let's not forget that LSU's fan base is crazy. Everybody's crazy for football down there. We've heard from their governor that sounds like Foghorn Leghorn. We've heard from their congresspeople. We've heard from their attorney general. It's insane in Louisiana. They have no shame. They do not care for the rules. They care about the Tigers. That's it. Another way to think about it, maybe LSU has more to lose while Ole Miss has more to gain. And it feels like the entire sport is just salivating for the Tigers to lose their first game. Because they've become the black hat. And they've leaned into it. A loss would just amplify the lawsuits and give opportunities for pundits to torch them on television. But there is a case to be made that Ole Miss, perhaps, is the team that faces more pressure here. Faces just as much, maybe more. Here was Lane Kiffin meeting with the media this week and actually laying out that case.
3: I mean, I guess there's real safety issues and stuff, so there's people that have a plan for that, is what it is. But I told the players today, man, like, you don't have anything to worry about as far as, like, attention on you all week and everything. There's just going to be so much attention, hatred, everything on me. I said, you just get to go play. And I said, really, the pressure's on them.
1: You just get to play. And it's the right messaging. Remember, press conferences, it's more about messaging to your locker room than it is messaging to the reporters, the various reporters in the room. And that's what he wants his guys to believe. Hey, let me deal with the pressure. You guys just play. Maybe Lane's right when you consider the LSU injury report this week. Quarterback Sam Leavitt listed as doubtful yesterday. Tonight, oh my gosh, that shoulder's just feeling a lot better. You know how shoulder injuries just get so much better in one day and you go from doubtful to questionable on the injury report? If he was really going to troll us, tomorrow he'd be listed as probable. Just to reveal how much of a ruse this all is and that Lane's just playing with us. Vegas wasn't convinced that Leavitt is hurt, but if he is, let's just take him at their word. If Leavitt doesn't play in the game, well, then Ole Miss absolutely has all the pressure to win. You better win if LSU doesn't have Sam Leavitt and you're at home and you got Trinidad Chambliss and Kawan Lacy. You better, but it does seem that Lane's playing with all of us here. He has a track record of players faking injuries, players going down to when the offense is seemingly getting momentum, manipulating the injury report by putting way too many players on it, flooding the zone, so to speak. And if anybody has incentive to thumb their nose at the SEC, it might be the LSU, who was literally sued by the conference and by the commissioner, Greg Sankey, at this time 2 weeks ago. We just got to forget about that. And Ole Miss literally serving papers to two former Ole Miss players that now play for LSU, including Prince William-Mielen, at their facility this week. Yeah, if anybody's in the mood to try to fire back and be petty, it's Lane Kiffin. But in the end, Lane is wrong. There is definitely more pressure on LSU here. One school is named LSU. The other is Ole Miss. Let's not forget, at this time a year ago, Brian Kelly was the head coach of the Tigers. LSU paid him over $50 million to go away, to not coach their school. And what was his record? 34-14. That's a 71% win percentage. Lane Kiffin's win percentage at Ole Miss, 74%. Only 3 percentage points better. But it's elevated. Why? Because he did it at Ole Miss. LSU has a different standard. So if Ole Miss loses the game, the Rebs, they'll be mad, sure. But they still stuck at the Lane already by getting to the CFP semis without him. They embarrassed him already. Ole Miss still has a really strong non-conference win against Louisville. And they have a Heisman candidate at quarterback at Trinidad Chambliss and a really good running back and a lot of good players. They should still be fine. If LSU loses, all hell breaks loose. So there is a distinction between the two. There is pressure on both sides, but undoubtedly there is more pressure on the LSU end. In less than a half hour, going to hand out, maybe a little bit longer than that, going to hand out my college football bets for week 3 coming up this weekend. Got 7 on the card. 7 that we're going to hand out. That's going to be in the next hour or so. And the hour is going to begin, though, with us circling back to the NFL. Lions-Bills was a game guaranteed to elicit overreaction. One of 3 games in week 2 featuring 1-0 teams facing off. But there are 2 more games where overreaction is absolutely guaranteed. And we'll tell you what those two games are next on Westwood One Sports Night.
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Bills 41, Lions 31. Highmark Stadium looked like the place to be in sports tonight. What are your thoughts from the game? Two ways to look at this. There is the Buffalo side of things where we're asking, is Buffalo the front runner in the AFC through 2 weeks of the NFL season? But Josh, we haven't gotten through the first 2 weeks. Is there anything that could happen this weekend where we're not saying the Bills, through their two-game resume, the front runners to win the AFC? 310-840-4910. And what is the appropriate amount of concern to have for the Detroit Lions? 310-840-4910. Got a feeling that there's going to be a lot of overreaction on the various talking head shows on Friday to this game. This is what happens when you have two 1-0 teams meeting. One's guaranteed to start 2-0, and they're going to be looking really good, and that's where most of the overreaction's going to come from. Another team has to lose it as well. Thus, conversation starts about how properly rated or overrated that team is. There are two other games this weekend that are guaranteed to have overreaction, though. Along with this Lions-Bills game, two other games in the NFL, overreaction is guaranteed no matter what. Cowboys-Commanders likely produces the most discourse. This is America's game of the week, late afternoon window. There are going to be more eyeballs on this game than any of the other games that we mention for the remainder of this segment. One of these two teams, this is the inverse of what we just saw, one of these two teams is going to start 0-2. If it's Dallas, Monday becomes a nuclear bleep show. If it's Washington, you might start to hear uncomfortable overreaction Jaden Daniels conversations. Or overreactions to the new play caller, the same way we saw it in the standalone isolated window on Monday night, where people are already saying, Davis Webb, are we sure? One game. Appreciate Sean Payton defending his guy earlier tonight, earlier today. Between the two, Washington and Dallas, it is more important that Dallas wins. Because they had more preseason expectations than Washington had. They're at home in this game. At least Washington could say if they lose, hey, it's a pretty difficult stretch being asked to go to Philly and go to Dallas to open up the season. That's pretty tough. The other guaranteed overreaction spot, Bears-Vikings. Remember when we said that Lions-Bills is one of three matchups in Week 2 featuring 1-0 teams facing off? Well, Bears-Vikings is another. Don't think that Cardinals-Seahawks is going to make this list because even though one of those two teams guaranteed to start 2-0, it's the Cardinals and it's the Sam Darnold-less Seattle Seahawks. Going to be Drew Lock in action. That strangely is a game. It might be on one of the TVs, D-Day. It just might be. Want to watch if the Arizona Cardinals could start 2-0. Would like to see that. And they very well could. Being at home against the Seahawks with Drew Lock at quarterback. But getting back to the game where the overreaction's guaranteed, Bears-Vikings. One of the two teams are going to start 2-0. And doing so would be impressive for either side. See, if Chicago wins,

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1: And then beating Brian Flores in a division game. But what about if the Vikings win? They beat Green Bay by 17 without their starting quarterback, while also spotting an interception on the first drive. If Minnesota can win in Chicago and start 2-0 in NFC North play, beating the Packers and the Bears to open up, they might be the biggest surprise in the league. They might be the best story in the league if that were to happen. Which of those two, D-Day, which of these two happenings would be more improbable? The Arizona Cardinals starting 2-0 or the Minnesota Vikings starting 2-0 with Kyler Murray going down on the second series of the season and Carson Wentz quarterbacking them the wins over the Packers and the Bears?
2: I mean, definitely the Cardinals, because the Cardinals stink. At least the Vikings have a great defense.
1: Well, I mean, Seattle wouldn't have Darnold. So beating Seattle without Darnold in Arizona, it's at least a question. And what, on the other front, what game elicits more overreaction, Bears-Vikings or Dallas-Washington?
2: Well, you say in Arizona as if Arizona is a home field advantage. The stadium's nice. I've been there. I mean, it's very pretty. The area around it is nice, but it's not like there's a massive swing of a home field advantage for the Arizona Cardinals in big 2026.
1: Yeah, and so in a survivor pool conversation, someone said, hey, maybe look at the Chargers this week playing the Raiders. It's a home field advantage for the Chargers. Uh-uh. There are going to be more Raider fans at SoFi than there are going to be Charger fans. And the Raiders won last week, last they checked, and the Chargers didn't. Don't think we're going to go Chargers in survivor pool. Probably not. I'm actually
2: okay,
1: going...
2: Well, what if?
1: Uh-huh.
2: No, that's it. That is the story of the Chargers. What if? And end of statement.
1: Yeah. Well, by the way, everybody's taking San Francisco in their survivor pool against Miami this week, just like those who took LA lost this past week against the Cardinals. I'm taking Tampa. Tampa's my survivor pool pick this week. At home against the Browns. Baker Mayfield revenge game.
2: Massive
1: Tampa, Tampa game. Tampa having lost last week to Cincy, they turned it over 4 times and still almost won the game. Maybe the last time you could bet against be on the other side of a Deshaun Watson game. I'm not going to pass up that opportunity. Just not going to do it. So Tampa is my pick there. What type of overreaction do we see? Let's play it out. Washington and Dallas, both sides of the equation.
2: I mean, I think if you're Dallas, you have a very similar overreaction maybe to what Washington has with your coach, because you had real aspirations of being a Super Bowl team. Like, we were talking about it. Imagine what they thought inside the building. I mean, it was so much so to the fact where Jerry Jones shut up this offseason. Like, yeah, he still did local radio, but he didn't say anything nearly polarizing enough for it to make it to the masses the way that he normally does. So if they dropped to 0-2 with 2 divisional losses – against teams roster-wise, that they're clearly, they clearly have better rosters than both the Giants and the Commanders. I don't know how you can justify that. So there's going to be some pressure on Schottenheimer.
1: It would be a great, yes, it would be nuclear reaction if Dallas were to lose. How dumb is the reaction going to be in the district if Washington starts 0-2? Or do they at least look at it and say, kind of like what we noted, it's kind of a bad break that you have to open up on the road against those two NFC East teams?
2: It's a bad break, unless they get shellacked. If they get shellacked and the offense can't move the ball, then there's a problem. But if they just lose a close one, it's a bad break. That's kind of what's been looked at with the Philly game. Oh, it's a bad break. Two or three play calls here or there make a big difference, and you win. It's probably the same thing if they lose to Dallas.
1: There are a few other noteworthy overreaction spots, but these are result-dependent. Lions, Bills, Bears, Vikings, Commanders, Cowboys, regardless of what the result is, you're going to get strong overreaction. These are result-dependent. If the Jaguars

0: win in Denver, are more people going to give Jacksonville credit, or are there going to be the Denver Broncos detractors? Which one's going to be stronger?
1: It's going to be the Bo Nix detractors.
0: Oh, see, that bums me out, because given how bad Cleveland was this past week, it didn't feel like anybody was giving Jacksonville credit at all. And if they go 2-0 and they win in Denver and they won 13 games last year and no one still talks about them then, what does Jacksonville have to do for people to look at Jacksonville and take them seriously? I don't know.
1: Saxonville.
0: Yeah.
1: That's the last time they've been taken seriously. They were insane on defense.
0: There are similar vibes with the Bengals visiting the Texans. If Cincinnati wins, it's, wow, they're 2-0 with two good wins. But most of the attention's probably going to be on the Texans if they lose, dropping two games to open the year, and both of those games being at home. Man, the funniest possible result this week, though. Can you imagine if the Giants beat the Rams on Monday Night Football? Holy cow. It would be Meltdown City across the league if the Giants are 2-0 and the Rams are 0-2. That's... Woo-wee! Getting hot and bothered just thinking about it, frankly. Wake Forest head coach Jake Dickert, our guest on Westwood One Sports Night tonight. He faces the Miami Hurricanes, the number 5 ranked team in the country, tomorrow. Number of interesting topics we hit on with Coach Dickert, but we had to start with, how on earth do you begin to simulate at practice preparing for Malachi Toney? And this is what Jake Dickert had to say about preparing for Malachi Toney.
2: And obviously, Toney, they find unique ways to get him the ball in his hands. And I just love his play style. Everyone talks about the big splash plays. This kid is tough. He goes out there and blocks his tail off. And then obviously, you know, when his number is called, he goes out there and does some big plays. So it can't be one scheme. You can't say, hey, we're going to take him away, double covering him or zone. You got to be aware of where he's at without being focused on where he's at, if that makes sense, because there are a bunch of other playmakers on the field at one time.
0: That does make sense. And one of the things we love about Denton Day is that, like me, he loves college football. And that might be my favorite thing, what Dickert just pointed to, talking about Malachi Toney's game. There is this presumption, given his size and his speed, that this dude doesn't block. That this dude is a certain type of way, and he's not. He's tough as nails, and he does throw blocks, which is why he might just be the best wide receiver in college football because of what he does when he gets the ball in his hand, sure, but also how much he helps the offense in other ways, in the run game as well, and how he blocks. That's an impressive piece when it comes to Malachi Toney. And this part of the conversation was also interesting. Wake Forest, they're 11-4 under Jake Dickert. This is a program that went 4-8 the two seasons prior to his arrival, 11-4. And I was asking, hey, how surprised are you that you've been able to have that level of success so soon? And he immediately took it to the place of, it's really hard to win at Wake because in college football today, and this might be a fitting message as Miami comes to town with the quarterback that they poached from the ACC champion Duke Blue Devils, Darian Mensa, leading the way. Retention is a big challenge in college today, making sure you don't lose your players to the highest spending programs across the country. And here was Dicker speaking to that.
2: I know this at Wake Forest, like, we're always going to have to do it the hard way, period. And I accept that, you know, find, develop, retain is the biggest point that you're alluding to.
0: Yes.
2: And we need to have all of our resources and focus aligned to be able to retain those guys when we do. Otherwise, your 3 to 4 year plan, you're resetting every 2 years because people are taking your guys.
0: 310-840-4910. If you missed the conversation with Jake Dicker, you can find it on our YouTube channel. It's already there, Westwood One Sports Night, where he had stories about coaching Cam Ward at Washington State, the Tennessee Titans quarterback, of course, and coaching alongside Eric Morris, who got the signature win at Oklahoma State, knocking off Oregon last weekend. A lot of fun stuff with Jake Dicker, who's facing number 5 Miami tomorrow night. Appreciate the time from the Wake Forest head man. Let's go to Dan. He's in California. Dan, what way are you taking tonight's game between the Lions and the Bills? Is it more about the Bills being the front runner in the AFC or us having real concern about the Lions?
3: I'm comfortable with both teams. If you call as a talking to your call screener, Detroit was supposed to win the division during the summer. All the talking heads were going for them. And mm-hmm. both these teams, what I see is they got to shore up their secondary because that's where they had problems. Both of them did. They gave up big plays. They had penalties. And if you look like, say, the 49ers, when they beat the Rams, their secondary is so much better than either of these two teams. So if they're going to go over the hurdle and get to the Super Bowl, Buffalo's going to have to get past Kansas City. And it's kind of like in the game of poker, when somebody keeps beating you all the time, there's a kind of a psychological edge. You really have to dominate and break through that. And I hope they do, because I'm a huge Josh Allen fan. He grew up about 50 miles south of me in the San Joaquin Valley. And then for Detroit, their secondary didn't look very good. So they got to work on their defense. Their offense is awesome. The trouble is Seattle, San Francisco, and Los Angeles, I think, are all better than them. So they're going to have to figure out a way to get a lot better by the time the postseason comes.
0: Yeah, appreciate the call.
3: That's what I got to say.
0: I appreciate that. A lot there. And it's early. Yeah, it does feel like that in order for Buffalo to get over the hump, it's going to go through Kansas City. Well, through the Chiefs. Don't know if it specifically has to be through Kansas City because look how difficult Kansas City's division shapes up to be, albeit the Broncos didn't really look the part, neither did the Chargers. Maybe it's not as difficult as we thought. Buffalo's path seemingly to get the number one seed is clear because of having you get to play Miami twice, you get to face the Jets twice, and the Patriots, all right, they're probably taking a step back this year. Appreciate that thought. Coming up, a storybook night for a fan base that deserved this night more than any other. Keep it here on Westwood One Sports Night. 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
1: Final count from the new Highmark Stadium. Buffalo 31. Oh, wait. Buffalo 41. Detroit 31. So many points put on the board tonight. And let's just give flowers where it's due and look at this from a 1,000-foot view. This was a storybook opening to the new Highmark Stadium. You only get to open up your new barn once. And tonight was about as good as it can get if you're a Bills fan. Look no further than the opening drive of the game. Moments after Bruce Smith's getting on the mic and firing up the crowd, the Bills go 85 yards in 10 plays, and courtesy of our buddy Kevin Kugler, our teammate on the Westwood One broadcast, here's how the opening score sounded.
2: On first and goal inside the two, it is the quarterback sneak to the left. Allen diving for the goal line. Touchdown, Buffalo! A march from one end of the field to the other. And Josh Allen did it with his legs on that drive, staking the Bills to an early 6-0 lead.
1: Of course it had to be Josh Allen, scoring the first touchdown in the stadium. Highmark Stadium, after all, is the house that Josh Allen built. And it's a deafening place. That was pretty obvious for us watching. And when you look at how it's constructed, only 60,000 seats. That is the smallest capacity of any NFL stadium. And this is done intentionally because they wanted to keep the sound in, and they constructed the stands to be stacked vertically. So it feels as if the fans are right on top of the visiting team, giving you more of a home field advantage. But what separates good teams from great teams, or great teams from good teams, is whether you can keep the pedal down. The Lions, they couldn't do that against the Saints last week. They were up 21-0 in the second half, and that lead quickly melted away. It went to overtime. Fortunately, Detroit won the game, but one play away, a two-point conversion being converted to you being 0-2 right now. Buffalo's clearly built different. Detroit's first two offensive drives were nuked by Gregory Rousseau's sacks. He built off his terrific opener where he had the game-sealing play, stripping Josh Allen in the final seconds. That was in Houston Sunday. 4 days later, the Bills winning by 10, and Josh Allen, following those Rousseau sacks, he responded with touchdowns on the next three possessions. Four Buffalo drives, four Buffalo touchdowns in the first half, and it's 27-7. So shout out to Buffalo fans, to the Bills Mafia. They deserve this night. Historically, no fan base has experienced more heartbreak than that one. Four Super Bowl appearances, no wins. And all those Super Bowls were played consecutively. Four straight years making the Super Bowl, you lose them all. And then a few years later, an 18-year playoff drought begins. And then the last decade, the most heartbreaking losses. Think about the four turnovers that Josh Allen had in Denver earlier this year that cost Sean McDermott his job. You lose that game in OT. Think about the 13-second game. Not trying to give Bills fans PTSD. That's not what we're trying to do. But Buffalo fans might be the best in the NFL. So they deserve some new digs, and they deserved a fun housewarming party, which is what tonight was. And if you're one of those listening in Buffalo right now, we'd love to hear from you. Like, if you were at the game, can imagine some are still like leaving and driving and listening to this after watching in person. We'd love to hear what it looked like. We'd love to hear what it was like being in Highmark Stadium. 310-840-4910 if you want in. Because for all the criticisms about the size of the Jumbotron and the sight lines in certain places, and I love the fact it's an outdoor stadium still. Thank goodness they're not going indoors like the Lions do. Fingers crossed we get a weather game there at some point. They said that the construction of the stadium is going to keep some of the weather from getting into the actual stadium while still maintaining the cold. Don't know how exactly that will work, but apparently it's top-notch. We'll see. Love the fact that the Bills opened up with a win there. 310-840-4910. Let's go to Racine. He's in Oregon. Racine, where are you at on the Bills? How does tonight change your opinion on the Bills?
3: I think the Bills did great. I think their main problem was the second half defense, so they just laid back, and that's why it was that close of a game.
1: Sure. I buy that.
3: Yeah, I like Josh Allen. He had 65 fantasy points tonight.
1: Yeah.
3: At least in my league he did.
1: Yeah, I'm sure. I'm sure he did pretty well. Racine, thanks for the call from Oregon. It's good to hear from you. Had a buddy of mine say he forgot to set his lineup on Sunday D-Day. It was the first week. And the problem was that he didn't know that there was a Wednesday night game. And he had some players that were in the Wednesday night game. So he was in kind of a bad spot. Got some good news on Sunday, though. Caleb Williams was his quarterback.
4: That helps. Feel good about that one.
1: So, yeah, he was kind of in a bad spot when some players weren't in the lineup that you probably would want out there. Even though, in hindsight, who actually had a good game fantasy-wise from that Patriots-Seahawks game? Probably nobody.
4: Nobody.
1: Yeah, so maybe he caught a break, actually, with how that worked. And he certainly did with Caleb Williams. But we do have some sounds here that comes from the Amazon broadcast after the game that probably should be made into a pretty big deal. Like, we're just getting the sound in where Richard Sherman, what you're about to hear is Richard Sherman is talking to Josh Allen, who joined the set. And he dropped the nugget about Josh Allen leading up to tonight's game that might make you raise your eyebrow.
5: I think I know the answer to this, but you're the first player in NFL history, to my knowledge, with 5 TD passes and 4 rushing touchdowns in the first 2 games of the season. I mean, the league has been around a long time. You're having a special start to the season. You were shivering in the bathtub, in the hot tub before the game. You're getting IVs. You don't want to get admitted, but you were having a flu game of your own. How does it feel to accomplish that?
6: I mean, I'm just trying to do my job. Help this team win football games. It's easy to do when you got a left tackle like this and all on like I do and running back.
1: So Josh Allen sidestepped that completely. He won the game. Who's going to say he's making excuses? Is that not strange? One, that we didn't know this prior to the game, that this didn't get leaked to a reporter or to somebody that Josh Allen was sick, that Josh Allen was going through a flu game, that he's shivering in the hot tub.
4: Feels like he might not have been too truthful with those in the organization. That's my read on that. Well, Richard Sherman is divulging information that maybe some people in the medical staff of the Bills were not aware of because they might have attempted to limit or make an adjustment on him playing. I mean, when he said you didn't want to be admitted, I would assume that is to a medical facility that he is talking about.
1: Oh, no. I didn't. That's not what I thought he said. I thought he said, I know you don't want to admit it, is what I heard.
4: See, that makes more sense.
1: See, I think it's, and the fact that Josh Allen sidestepped it completely makes me wonder, is Josh exaggerating a little bit? Because why else would you not say, oh yeah, I was really sick, man. Because after a loss, I get it. It sounds like you're making excuses. But after a win, who cares? Just tell us.
4: Well, that then it would go back to he probably lied to somebody on the staff and said, no, I'm not sick. Because I mean, if you're shivering in a hot tub.
1: Yeah.
4: Like, we've all done this when you have the flu. I had the flu like 2 months ago. And I sat in my shower and I pumped that bad boy as high as it could possibly go. There's a trick in my apartment where I run the dishwasher and that gets all the hot water going. My skin was like burning but I was still for, so like, I know the move that he's pulling there. That feels to me like he did not want to tell someone in the organization that he was dealing with what he was dealing with.
1: This is the beauty of hosting a show that's on in 300 stations across the country and in Canada as well. At this hour, we imagine somebody's listening to us right now who is at New Highmark Stadium tonight and could tell us what it was like. And that person is Paul, who's calling us. Paul, none of us have done what you've done, and that's watch a football game inside the new home of the Buffalo Bills. Tell us something about being there that we might not be able to appreciate by watching on television.
7: By the time it was the third quarter, it felt like a preseason game. I don't know if that's how well Josh was playing. It was just so under control. Did not feel any sense that we were going to lose that game at all. It was just the most beautiful thing to.
1: How long have you been going to Buffalo Bills games?
7: I've been a season ticket holder for 15 years.
1: How was the tailgate scene prior to this game different than at the old place?
7: Not too much different, except for the spot that I tailgated at. Different friends, different parking lot, same vibe. It was Bills Mafia all day long.
1: What was
7: nothing was different about that whatsoever.
1: What was most different about the game day experience then, or is it still a lot of the same flavor of the old place?
7: Oh, it feels so different.
1: How so?
7: How close everyone is, even those up in the 300s, the 400s, it looking at looking at those seats all around, it felt so much further away. Not today. Everyone feels so much closer. And how steep it is, how high it is, everyone just feels so much closer together. And the sound was just ridiculous.
1: Well, I appreciate you sharing that with us. I was genuinely curious. Is the food better at the new place? Is there a difference? No? Okay. Paul had a million questions, but we're up against it, I'm being told. But thank you for the call. Shout out to the Bills for winning the game. Seeing in the comments, want to hear about the new stadium. I think we heard about some of the differences there, and we could see it, the new home of the Buffalo Bills. Got not one, not two, not three, not four, not five, not six, but seven college football bets that I'm going to hand out for this week. Week three of the college football season. Those bets in Graham's Gambling next on Westwood One Sports Night.
0: Three of last season's Final Four teams lost their opening game. Can the Patriots, Rams, and Broncos avoid the dreaded 0-2 hole and a nearly 90% chance of missing the playoffs? Westwood One Sports.
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27: 56 overnight under mainly cloudy skies. Northeast winds around 5 miles an hour. Storms likely Friday. High of 65, overcast skies. Storms likely Friday night. Lows around 58, cloudy. Chance of rain showers Saturday and Sunday. Upper 60s Saturday. Mid 60s by Sunday. Currently 64.

0: This is Westwood One Sports Night. Here's Josh Graham.
1: Time to hand out some picks. Yes, sir. Graham's gambling. It's that time of the week. Let's hand out some college football winners. Why don't we?
2: Sitting back, count money all day, you know.
0: It's time for Graham's gambling. Let's make some money.
1: Or here's a thought. Fade all these picks. You can do that if you like. We've been keeping track of college football bets for 8 seasons. This is our 9th. We've had one losing year. Hashtag trust the process. We're not off to the greatest start. We make no bones about it. We don't hide when we struggle. We're accountable for it. We were 2-5 last week. Had some bad breaks. Arizona State, how they self-combusted in the fourth. We also had the hook get us for taking Hook'em. Taking Texas minus a point and a half. They win by a point. So that puts our record at 6-9 on the year, which is not nice. So it's time for us to bounce back. Last week we handed out 7 and went 2-5. So what are we going to do this week? Hand out 7 more. Why? Because we ain't scared. No, we're not. And it starts with a pick on Friday night. Wake Forest plus 11.5 first half against Miami. Mario Cristobal is eventually going to Cristobal. And that means play down to your competition. And Wake Forest is 11-4 under Jake Dickert, who's a defensive-minded coach, who has played top 25 teams well, had a win literally stolen from him against top 25 Georgia Tech last year. Held Virginia to 9 points, 16-9 in an upset win a few weeks after that. This Wake team, maybe flying under the radar a little bit. Back, it's 2 road games in 3 weeks for the Miami Hurricanes, and everybody's talking about how they're unstoppable and no one's going to give them a game and all of that. We say they get off to a slow start. We considered Miami team total under 38.5 since Jake Dickert's a guest on our show tonight, and I'll be attending the first half. Made it easy to pick one of these two bets and go with the one that we'll watch to completion inside a Legacy Federal Credit Union Stadium in Winston-Salem. We're going with Wake Forest plus 11.5 first half. Let's open up a 6-pack for the Saturday slate. It begins with the very first game to kick off, 11:30 a.m. Eastern Time, Coastal Carolina plus 4.5 at Delaware. The Sun Belt's a superior football league to CUSA. So we're rolling with the Chants in what is being dubbed as a cockfight. Chants, they battled back against West Virginia week 1 in Morgantown. We love that fight, so we're feeling the teal. Our two best bets come from the 3:30 window. Louisville minus 1.5 versus SMU. Every year, Jeff Brohm gets a signature ranked win. Every year he finds a way. Last year he knocked off the Miami Hurricanes. This year he's almost had it already. Lost on a game-winning kick against Ole Miss. So he's not, a few weeks later, going to throw away his shot at home against Rhett Lashley. Especially considering SMU has beaten Brohm and Louisville the last 2 times out. Third time's a charm for Jeff Brohm. They get the win against SMU in a massive game with massive stakes. Louisville minus 1.5 points. Alabama minus 9.5 first half against Florida State. We don't hand out bets that are longer than minus 130 odds. This is right beneath that at minus 124. Can't trust Alabama to play a full 60. But we think that revenge is going to be on the minds of the Tide and Kalen DeBoer early on in this one. This is one of those check-in, check-out type of games. Alabama at home, hand it to Florida State, early, coast late. We cover the 9.5 points first half. Let's finish this thing off with three bets in the evening session. App State, team total over 34.5 against Charlotte. The Mountaineers have a quarterback in Malachi Singleton. You want to talk about a staff surrounding a QB? His head coach is Dow Loggins, decorated history as an NFL offensive coordinator and quarterback coach. The actual quarterback coach slash associate head coach of the Mountaineer program is a man named Clyde Christensen, who was Peyton Manning's quarterback coach in Indianapolis, then the OC, Tom Brady's quarterback coach with the Bucks, and he was the quarterback coach for Drake May at North Carolina. App State looks pretty good. Charlotte stinks. Up on the mountain in Boone, those boys wearing black and yellow going to cruise. Team total over 34.5. Speaking of QB play, Virginia Tech, Maryland over 53.5. Ethan Grunkmeyer, Malik Washington going head-to-head. Bad blood with James Franklin returning to College Park. He's been known to run it up there. 53.5. It's too small a number. We project a lot of points in this game. And lastly, a bet I love and you're going to hate. UTSA plus 17.5 first half at Texas. Classic letdown spot for the Longhorns after last week's miracle. Kind of like we talked about with Miami. Maybe just a slow start there. Meep beep. We respect the Roadrunners and Jeff Traylor and their quarterback Owen McDown. The triangle of toughness makes things interesting at the half in Austin. So in review, Wake plus 11.5 first half against Miami. Coastal Carolina plus 4.5 at Delaware. Louisville minus a small number against SMU. Alabama minus 9.5 first half against the Seminoles. App State's team total over. Virginia Tech, Maryland over. UTSA plus 17.5 first half. We're going back to the basics, D-Day. We love underdogs. We love betting overs. We've done well with first halves. Last week, one of our two wins was taking that first half with Boston College in the red bandana game against Rutgers. That worked out well. So we're all over it. D-Day, anything you want to add as a fellow lover of college football, the seven-game card that we just handed out here?
3: I'm proud of you for going back to the basics. You know, this is how you get back on the horse and start moving in a positive direction. So I'm proud of you.
1: Is there one that you're going to ride with? Or are you going to abandon me because of my one bad week?
3: I think it's not abandoning, I don't think. I frame it more positively. It's more like cheering you on from the sidelines. Because I'm still here. But I'm just not putting my money there. You know what I mean? It's like I'm rooting for you. I got the pom-poms out. But I'm not in the game.
1: You're not even with me when it comes to Alabama or Louisville? No?
3: I haven't decided on Louisville yet. That one's actually keeping me up.
1: Those are my two favorites.
3: I don't know which direction.
1: Oh, there are games I'm absolutely staying away from, by the way. Absolutely. Like, I see someone writing in, any thoughts on West Virginia playing against Virginia in Charlotte? They're saying
3: East Virginia.
1: East
3: stuff.
1: Virginia, not Charlottesville. Got it. He says that West Virginia is going to win 38-28. That's a game I'm completely staying away from, and I just want to watch. Do you know North Carolina Clemson? Every way I've looked at it, just a complete stay away. Can't do it. Vanderbilt NC State with Jared Curtis making his first start as a five-star player. Vibes say Vandy, but then they canceled their return trip to Raleigh the week of the game, which generally is bad juju to do so. So staying away there, can't do it. And then obviously LSU Ole Miss. You can have it. If any of you guys want to play that game, I don't know what's going on with Sam Levitt. I'm not going to pretend. You can have it. If you want to bet it, you can. I can't do it. Couldn't, and I can't. Things get weird on the plains. Auburn, Florida. That's another one. I'm going to enjoy watching it. Betting it? Nope. Can't do it.
3: There are other games that I'm intrigued with matchup-wise that I would, in a perfect world, like USC, Carolina, and Mississippi State is an over game, and it's just two quarterbacks going pass for pass.
1: That's another one. That's it. I can't wait for that game, but just don't want to bet it because I don't trust either of them yet. Coming up, last call for phone calls for Lions, Bills, and our big picture outlooks for both teams after tonight as Westwood One Sports Night rolls on.
4: This is Westwood One Sports.
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0: Wish we had a bell to ring marking closing time. At least for phone calls. Last call for phone calls. 310-840-4910. Bills 41, Lions 31. Should the Bills be viewed as AFC frontrunners through 2 weeks? 310-840-4910. What's the appropriate amount of concern for the Detroit Lions at 1-1? 310-840-4910. Let's hit on this game from both points of view, why don't we? Starting with the winning Bills. Regardless of what happens this weekend, to answer the question we just posed, the Bills, they are the early frontrunners to win the AFC. Nobody should be viewed as having stronger odds to get to Los Angeles Valentine's Day night 2027, site of Super Bowl 61, than this Buffalo Bills team. Full stop. Because they have beaten two teams that were favored to win their respective divisions at this time a week ago. First, Josh Allen exercised all the demons in Houston. We all saw the graphics. We fell victim to it too. We said that, well, Josh Allen is going to lose in Houston because of how good that Texans defense is, and he was 0-4 in his career there, and bad QB rating, and we were encouraging people not to overreact when he loses, and he didn't. Not only didn't he put up a monster performance. You had the go-ahead score to Palmer in the final 2 minutes, and Gregory Rousseau notched the game-sealing strip sack. That brings us a few nights later to tonight. The Bills completely dismantled the Lions to break in their new stadium. Four drives, four touchdowns, one running for Josh Allen, three passing. Here was the score that made it 27-7, courtesy of our Westwood One teammate, Kevin Kugler.
1: Shotgun snap to Allen. Throws over the middle, open and into the end zone. It's a touchdown, and it's Dalton Kincaid. His first of the season, right over the middle, and the Bills continue to make it look awfully easy. Up 27-7 in the second quarter.
0: Ended up winning by double digits. This is just game two of a hellacious stretch for Buffalo to open up the year. The next three games are against the Chargers, the Patriots, the Rams. All of them made the playoffs last year. Then you go on the road at the Raiders, which might not be that easy. Raiders are 1-0 to start the year. And then you get the Baltimore Ravens after that. Speaking of the Ravens, they might be the team you put up against Buffalo as being the front runners to win the AFC. But this isn't really a shot at Baltimore. You kind of have to play who you play. What's more impressive? What Buffalo just did in its first two games? Or regardless of how it's done on Sunday, Baltimore beating the Colts and then the Saints at home? That hardly has the same level of achievement attached to it. You'll have opportunity to prove it. Again, these teams meet head-to-head in about a month. Some might nominate Kansas City. Sure, terrific Monday night win against Denver. But can we wait to see this team play on the road before we anoint them in any type of way? They didn't make the playoffs last year, won six games. Oh, but Josh, it's because Patrick Mahomes was hurt. They might not have been a playoff team if Patrick Mahomes were healthy. It's not like they were awesome and looking like the Chiefs before Mahomes went down. Mahomes went down in mid-December. The only other candidates that we might entertain, resume-wise, for having a better start or equal to as impressive of a start as the Buffalo Bills, these might not be teams you expect to hear, but we're going to throw them out there, Cincinnati and Jacksonville. The Bengals,

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1: The Cincinnati Bengals. See, I think we might have gotten our games mixed up here of who they're playing. Cincinnati visits Houston. Hit on that. Jacksonville, they go to Denver this weekend after crushing Cleveland. So both those teams, you might put the resumes side by side with what Buffalo's done and say that's been more impressive. But nobody else. It's important to remember that this type of performance, it wasn't a sure thing what we were going to get. It's a Thursday night game after the opening weekend of the year. So for obvious reasons, your body might not feel right. It would feel especially sore coming off your first football game of the year. And then you have a short week. You don't have time to recover. And for Buffalo, by the way, very physical game, emotional game against Houston. The Bills, they've had some injury luck that was not on their side. Bad injury luck. Ed Oliver gets hurt during pregame warmups, a hip injury. He's out. DJ Moore goes down in the first half, doesn't return with a shoulder. That's not what you want to see. But largely, it's still Buffalo's night. And shout out to those great fans. They deserve it with their new building opening up, getting tonight's win. And they are more the story than Detroit is, which brings us to the Detroit side of things. But first, you are listening to Westwood One Sports Tonight. Josh Graham here with you. Last call for phone calls. If you have reaction to Bills Lions, 310-840-4910. Jake Dicker is the head coach at Wake Forest, going to join us in about 10, 15 minutes. He faces the Miami Hurricanes, who are fifth in the country, on Friday night. Trying to shock the world, trying to pull off an upset inside his home building in Winston-Salem, North Carolina. So look forward to catching up with Coach Dicker in just a bit. Getting to the Lions, you're going to see some overreaction on Friday. You're going to see people saying, well, are we sure they're any good? Oh, they might not be. While it's tempting to overreact to the Lions game tonight, it's far from time to panic in Detroit. The Lions, even though they were on the field tonight, they were not the story. The Bills were, for all the reasons that we just talked about. There was not a team in the NFL that was going to enter the new Highmark Stadium tonight and beat Buffalo. Not with the AFC favorites playing as well as they can. 4 touchdowns on the first 4 drives. The defense pinning their ears back, dialing up pressure. Nobody was going into Buffalo tonight and beating the Bills playing like that. Full stop. And given the talent that's on Detroit's defense, Aiden Hutchinson, Jack Campbell that just got the contract extension, there's no way that Detroit is bad on that side as what they showed tonight. So, what happened? While nobody's interested in hearing excuses, especially when it comes after a loss, the Lions do have plenty of them that they can cite. So, you won't hear Dan Campbell say these things, or players, because they get ripped if they do so, but we're going to say them. They drew the short straw across the league by being the first team in the league to play on Thursday night during a short week. Week 2, Thursday night game, might be the least appealing time to play a football game. The results aren't good for the team going on the road. But think about it this way. We talked about it from the Bills' perspective. Hey, it's a short week after playing a physical game against the Texans. Now imagine that you have to, you got to add travel into the equation. You have a short recovery window after your first football game of the year, and now you got travel in this as well. Not exactly what you want. In fact, we got the stat here. Week 2, Thursday night, road teams are

0: 1-5 this decade. So 2020 on 1-5 in this slot, including tonight's game. Detroit was especially at a disadvantage because of how worn out the defense looked in the second half of that Saints game. They were up 21-0. They have the lead melt away. It goes to overtime. Both teams score. Two-point play. Lions get a stop. But the defense was clearly gassed. Short recovery time. And then you're having to face the Buffalo Bills in their new stadium. It just was a Molotov cocktail. It was a bad combination of things. It's not like the Lions are irredeemable here. See, they blew that 21-0 lead against the Saints, but imagine if they lost that game. Seriously, imagine what the discourse is if the Lions are 0-2 right now versus 1-1. You're going to get a lot of Dan Campbell takes. You're going to get a lot of Jared Goff takes. You're going to get a lot more overreaction. There's still going to be some of it throughout the day Friday. You can best believe that. But it is a more nuclear reaction if they don't win that game against the Saints. Give credit to the Lions. They defended that two-point play in overtime perfectly to get the win. The way Detroit responded, down 27-7, to get a field goal right before halftime and then get the ball right out of the half, score a touchdown. Score a touchdown in the final minutes, just continuing the fight. It is the identity that Dan Campbell has instilled in his organization, and that's something that's admirable, has always been about the Lions. They didn't get embarrassed. They could have. Well, look what happened to, I live in North Carolina. Look what happened to the Carolina Panthers Sunday against the Chicago Bears. Big half for Chicago. They dropped 31, and Carolina still isn't able to improve upon it. And you allowed damn near 60 points. Allowed 59. The Lions, they got off the mat. Scored 24 points in the second half. Made it a game. Made it respectable. And that is something that Detroit has to build on. There's a lot of talent there. It's certainly not time to write off the Detroit Lions for any reason. See, Daniel writes in, Ben Johnson was the reason for the Lions' success, not Dan Campbell. Ooh. As if offense has been the issue. 21 points in the first 35 minutes of the game against the Saints, scoring 30-plus in the win on Sunday, and then dropping more than they've scored north of 30 points in both games that they've played. The issue might be that they don't have Aaron Glenn calling plays defensively anymore. It might be the defensive side that you have more issues with. Good on Detroit for figuring out things with their offense. Because last year, remember Dan Campbell had to call plays last year because it got so ugly? They found answers elsewhere. And the place that they found the answers, it wasn't internal. They took the Cardinals play caller from a year ago on Coach Gannon's staff. What was his name? Drew Petzing. And he's their offensive coordinator now. And it seems that that was a good hire because Dan Campbell is a pretty good CEO of things. And the Lions, they're going to stay competitive, and you shouldn't overreact to what we saw tonight. Wake Forest head coach Jake Dickert has quite the challenge in front of him. It is the number 5 ranked Miami Hurricanes that are coming to town. And Jake Dickert has to figure out a way to slow down Malachi Toney, Darian Mensah, and that electric offense. He will tell us how he plans to do so next on Westwood One Sports Night.
1: The Bills are the NFL's first 2-0 team after taming the Lions to open their new stadium. Coach Joe Brady's career is off to a great start. Is this the year Buffalo finally gets over the hump and wins the big one? Westwood One Sports.
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1: There is quite the Friday night slate in college football tomorrow, including a ranked clash between Houston and Texas Tech. That's in the Big 12 and in the ACC. It's number 5 Miami visiting Wake Forest in the ACC. To talk about the latter of those two matchups, we've got the head coach of the Demon Deacons, Jake Dickert, joining the show. Coach, given this show is broadcast across the country until 3 o'clock in the morning, and sitting behind you is a large graphic, a mantra that reads, built in the dark. When's the last time you were up past 3 a.m.? During football season, does that happen often?
2: It does. I mean, so after some of these games, Josh, I can't sleep. You know, after the Akron game, we played at night, and it's just kind of one of those things. You got a lot of things going through your mind. But, you know, it's exciting. A great opportunity for our football program this Friday night. Amazing start to our season, and we're ready to keep this thing rolling.
1: Yeah, we'll get to your team's 2-0 start, which included a double OT finish against Purdue last weekend. But let's start with the challenge at hand with Miami, especially given your background has been a defensive coach. How much sleep have you lost scouting this Hurricanes offense?
2: I would say this is the probably fastest team I've seen on tape. You know, obviously got a lot of respect for number 10, the quarterback, and what, you know, he did competing against them at Duke last season, and, you know, a new front, but obviously they're big, they're athletic, they got the tailback. You know, it's an interesting challenge. You know, our guys are up for it. You know, I told the team, if we got 11 guys trying to be Superman, you know, we're going to lose the game. You know, we got 11 guys that focus on their execution, their energy and effort, and playing that way for all 60 minutes. You know, you can go out there and make a bunch of plays. So our confidence level is high. The challenge is real. You know, they had a couple extra days of preparation and rest. So we're not about excuses here, Josh. We're excited and ready to get that ball kicked off.
1: That quarterback you referenced is Darian Mensah. You faced him at Duke last year. And not to belabor the point, but 8 touchdown passes, just 4 incompletions through the first 2 games. He's off to quite a start. Then you get to one of the most dynamic players in college football, Malachi Toney. Just take us to the practical, because you know how I love that.
2: Yeah.
1: How do you simulate a player like Malachi Toney during practice?
2: Well, you obviously don't. He's one of one. And I would say this about both of those players. You know, Mensah has won a championship at every level, got a tremendous amount of respect for that, whether it's Tulane or Duke. The type of, you know, schemes that he has seen and the experience level he has is really tough to replicate. And obviously, Toney, they find unique ways to get him the ball in his hands. And I just love his play style. Everyone talks about the big splash plays. This kid is tough. He goes out there and blocks his tail off. And then obviously, you know, when his number is called, he goes out there and does some big plays. So it can't be one scheme. You can't say, hey, we're going to take him away, double covering him or zone. You got to be aware of where he's at without being focused on where he's at, if that makes sense, because there are a bunch of other playmakers on the field at one time. But we got to tackle well. It really boils down to some of the simple things and making sure we're doing simple better than they are. And when they catch a 5-yard route, it's got to be 5 yards because they can turn those into 50 yards really quickly.
1: So that's Miami tomorrow night, the number 5 Hurricanes visiting Winston-Salem, North Carolina to face Wake Forest. We're being joined by Wake Forest head coach Jake Dickert. And to let people know a little about you, prior to becoming the head coach in Winston-Salem, you were the head man at Washington State. During your time there, you had a quarterback that actually transferred to Miami of all places and then became the number 1 pick in the draft. That, of course, Tennessee Titans quarterback Cam Ward. When did you know Cam Ward was made of the right stuff?
2: Well, I've told you before, Josh, I've had a really cool experience because, you know, Carson Wentz was at North Dakota State when I was there. Josh Allen was at Wyoming. You know, we had Cam Ward and John Mateer at Washington State and, you know, Gio Lopez here. So it's cool to just get a whole breadth of different experiences. But Cam was ultra competitive. You know, he came in with a rocket arm and extreme confidence that, you know, you haven't seen in a while. And, you know, he obviously put that on the field and he's doing some really good things.
1: The year that Cam Ward arrived as your quarterback at Washington State, so did Eric Morris to be your offensive coordinator. In just his second game as the head coach at Oklahoma State last weekend, his Pokes topped number 5 Oregon for a signature win. whether it was Cam or Patrick Mahomes, who we worked with in the past, see both of you guys working with a lot of great quarterbacks as noted, or right now with Drew Mestemaker down in Stillwater, how do quarterbacks have so much success under Eric Morris? What is it about him that you point to and say, well, it's not a surprise he's continuing to do this?
2: I think he's a tremendous evaluator. You know, I think at the end of the day, you want to have a really successful football team, you want to win games, you got to get that position right, period. Right. So there's a unique process, I think, that we both go through. But we got to see these guys live. I think there's character traits. And every once in a while, you just got to get lucky. You know, there's a little bit to all that. You know, there's some under-recruited guys, you know, that we've had an opportunity to work with that have turned into elite quarterbacks. And I think that's the fun part about that position. A lot of times, some of these 4 or 5-star guys out of high school, you know, they don't really have what it takes. So it's been a cool experience for both of us. He's an elite coach, really fired up for him and his program and what they're doing. And he's been part of our experience.
1: That's a word that we hear more now, evaluation, than we've heard at any other point in college football history, given what the landscape has become, which brings us to your Demon Deacons. Jake Dicker is with us here on Westwood One Sports Night. You inherited a program that went 4-8 in each of the last 2 seasons prior to your arrival. And despite the fact that you were hired a week before Christmas 2024, you win 9 games in year one. You're off to a 2-0 start that included that double OT win against Purdue. How surprised are you to have turned this program around as quickly as you have? And how important was the piece of evaluation in getting this turned around?
2: Well, I would say zero surprises. You know, I don't think I've ever walked into a situation and said, we're not going to go in here and win. And I also think, Josh, though, that type of attitude is what changed the program quickly, right? We walked into a bunch of guys that were tired of losing, that had a breath of experience, that we just injected a little life and enthusiasm and schematic installation to, that they just took with it and ran. And I don't want to make sure, like, that doesn't make it seem easy, right? Historically, Wake Forest, these are just the facts, are the, you know, all-time losingest Power Four program in history, I believe, right? So you're taking on a challenge. And anytime I've seen a challenge in my life, I'm running into it. I'm saying the way we act, think, develop, evaluate, we're going to enhance every part of this program. And we've had the opportunity to do that through, you know, our first 18 months here. But you know, the resources, it's a challenge, right? To stick towards your developmental process each and every day, it's a challenge. And our guys are accepting that, and we're ready to take on this challenge Friday night. So proud of our team, proud of our coaches, proud of our players and their buy-in, you know, our recruiting staff and how we find and develop these guys, all the way down to the weight room and nutrition. Like, it's all aligned. And I think that's the power of our program.
1: Yeah, because there used to be this saying, Coach, don't hear it as much anymore in 2026. Oh, you got to give a coach 3 or 4 years to get his players in. You don't really hear that anymore. And as a result as well, because of how quickly players can move, you can win a lot sooner. Do you agree with the assessment that the days are gone where you have 3 or 4 years to have to rebuild things?
2: Yeah, I would say there's a lot of layers to that question. First off, as head coaches, we know we don't have any time, right? Barely have time afforded tomorrow, let alone 3 or 4 years from now. But I know this, at Wake Forest, like, we're always going to have to do it the hard way, period. And I accept that. You know, find, develop, retain is the biggest point that you're alluding to.
1: Yes.
2: And we need to have all of our resources and focus aligned to be able to retain those guys when we do. Otherwise, your 3 to 4 year plan, you're resetting every 2 years because people are taking your guys. So there's a lot that goes into that, Josh, from how you treat them, to how you develop them, to how the trust that you build with them to say, hey, these are the coaches and people I want to align with to get myself to the next level of whatever I dream I want to accomplish. So there's a lot of, you know, points that I think we're hitting on right now at Wake Forest. But at the end of the day, you know, we are doing it the old-fashioned way, as you would say, the harder way. But you can also be really successful if you do it the right way.
1: Let me double-click one point on the retention piece, because this is a conversation that I've been having with coaches within college football as well. A year ago, it was at Cal with JKS getting off to a great start. And then it's like, oh, are they going to be able to keep them? And then the investment started where it's like, hey, we got to figure out a way to do that. And similar conversations, especially with what happened with Darian Mensah, are happening at Duke with Nate Shepard, hearing it at Mississippi State with Kamario Taylor getting off to a great start. and the conversations like, are you going to be able to retain him? Are you going to be able to retain him? Do those conversations happen during the season now in order to, so that when the year ends, that's not something you have to think about so much? Or how, what are the behind the scenes conversations about retention during a season?
2: Well, first off, let's start here. You know, everyone loves the doom and gloom, right? And talking about the negative instead of like a player performing well in a positive state of mind and maybe valuing wanting to stay with the same people and being consistent, right? And I think those narratives that surround the players now are tough, Josh. Okay, almost suffocating at times, and people coming at them from all different angles. I think the best program builders, the best coaches also teach their players how to control their environment because it's never going away. There's professionalism now in college football, and they're going to have to handle these type of things the rest of their career. So who in their circle do they trust? Who in their circle do they got to get out of there, right? And what are they hearing? Where's their focus at, right? Because where your mind goes, your energy flows. And if your mind's going there in week three of the season, your energy is going to go into a bad place and you're not preparing the right way to go play. And I, trust me, I've been on the mountaintop of coaching, and I've been get rid of this guy. Right. Let's just stay focused on the daily process that it takes to go out there and be real successful as a team. And then we all get what we want. Right. So that's how we handle it. We don't have any of those conversations until December because I want our guys super focused on the daily process that it takes to win.
1: Jake Dicker won over my 2-year-old son when he met him earlier this summer. And as an added bonus, he was not frightened by the Demon Deacon mascot during that encounter. How fond are your young kids of that Muppet in the top hat that rides a motorcycle and has a bow tie stapled to his chin?
2: Well, they're 11 and 9. If they're scared of that, we got some problems. But they're excited. They're excited. Anytime they see the Deke, man, they get some high fives and they're fired up. And I said, my boys are excited. What I'm excited about, to be honest with you, Josh, is that we play Friday night. So on Saturday, I get to watch the North Davidson Golden Knights 11U and 9U team go out there and play some ball, some tackle football this weekend. So I'm really fired up about that.
1: I love that. Coach Dickert, best of luck tomorrow night. I'll see you out at the stadium. Thanks so much for doing this.
2: I appreciate it, Josh. Go Deeks.
1: Got it. There's Jake Dickert joining us here on Westwood One Sports Night. And he did tell me he was surprised to see my son react positively to the Demon Deacon, because most times if you're 2-3 years old or younger, you're probably looking at this figure with the top hat and the bow tie stapled to his chin, full suit, and thinking it's a scary mascot. But D-Day, I might be too close to the situation living in Winston-Salem, growing up in the state of North Carolina where it's become so familiar. Is the Demon Deacon up there in terms of the most terrifying mascots in college sports?
0: I think most mascots are probably terrifying in some capacity, but I would say yeah.
1: Trying to think what else would even be on the list. The Demon Deacon is somewhere on there. I do have enough awareness that that's the case. But is it more terrifying than the St. Louis Billiken? Is it more terrifying than the Providence Friar? And there's one more that comes to mind too. Is it more terrifying than Wooshock, the mascot for the Wichita State Shockers? Like, I think they are part of that Mount Rushmore, those three. And I think we might include the Demon Deacon on that list. But is there anybody that we're missing?
0: I mean, you literally have the Blue Devil, the Sun Devil.
1: Those things are cool, though.
0: Are they?
1: Yeah, the Blue Devil's cool, and they have it has.
0: It's the Devil.
1: Yeah, but
0: you're saying the Devil's cool? No, I'm just playing. But if you're a kid and you see a devil, I don't think you're looking like, wow, how cool that is.
3: Yeah, probably not cool. Oliver, get this echo out of my ear. Let's fix that, please. But then, thank you. The thing that I think separates, though, the Providence Friar probably from the pack as the scariest mascots is I think it's intentionally scary. Like, the Providence mascot, if you were ever to see it, is it doesn't have a smiling face. It's not like a mean face. It's just a horror face. It seems that the friar itself is experiencing horror the same way you are when you greet it, which is just a different, like, the Billiken at least is smiling. Wooshock's trying to look tough, has like the gritted teeth, if memory serves. Can we see the Demon Deacon one more time for those watching on Westwood One Sports Night's YouTube channel and on X? Would you describe that as a smile from the Deacon? Because if it's deadpan, that's a little scarier.
0: I'd say, smirk. Maybe not smile, so to speak.
3: Right.
0: But, like, this guy is... I've never seen this dude. This guy's... He's pretty frightening.
3: That's... You could probably... If you searched my name and Providence Friar on social media, me covering Providence in an NCAA tournament one year will probably pop up. I think this post, D-Day, actually do this because there's a picture of mine that went viral all over the internet that confirmed how terrifying the Providence Friar is. So maybe I'm a biased party here where I'm in the bowels of a basketball arena. It's during the NCAA tournament, so you have all these teams that are at one site. And I walk outside the media room. So this isn't amongst fans. This isn't near the court. This isn't the Providence Friar putting on a show. This is behind the scenes. This is where credentialed media is at, the whole thing. Right outside the media room, the Providence Friar is facing the wall. It's just facing the wall. And it was standing there. I counted. I stood there for at least 3 or 4 minutes. And it's just staring at the wall. And you saw the face and how terrifying it is. There is nothing that will frighten you more than the Providence mascot just standing in a corner as if it's the Blair Witch Project, staring at the wall and nothing else. I sincerely do not know what the person in that suit, presumably a person, was doing in this spot. Like, is this how they, like, text on their phone? Like, just stand in the corner? Do they know how terrifying they look, thus just try to get attention from media types such as me for standing in the corner? Like, D-Day, you're seeing that photo for the first time, I bet. Imagine being in my shoes.
0: Did they win that day?
3: Glad you asked. Yes. They did. And the only reason I know that, D-Day, is I show up 2 days later and I'm walking towards my courtside seat and I look behind my shoulder and who is following me 5 or 6 steps behind, because pretty clearly this post went viral on social media and this mascot recognized me? Yeah, the Providence Friar. One of the most terrifying experiences of my life.
0: You should get a picture with him. Could have been a bonding moment. Not a picture of him, but a picture with him.
3: Yeah. So that's my answer. The Providence Friar is probably the most terrifying, but I was proud of my son. I was proud that he saw. Now, going to be honest, once he saw the Deacon mascot, he never took eyes off of him. So we see the Deacon mascot. We get a picture.
0: You need to make sure he's keeping his distance.
3: Then we meet Coach Dickert, and Jake is trying to say, "Hey, Daniel, what's going on, Daniel?" And he's like waving at him, trying to say hi. And Daniel's not looking at Coach Dickert. He's not making eye contact. He's keeping his eye on the Demon Deacon and then doing this number. Huh? Huh? Huh? Yeah, yeah. We see him, Daniel. We see him. Scary dude. Scary mascot. Go Deeks. Thanks to Jake Dickert for the visit. Wake Forest, +11.5 first half. Let's go. Facing Miami tomorrow night. I already told Jake that we hope to be talking with you on tomorrow's show. Because if you guys beat Miami tomorrow, we got another national time slot wide open for you to jump in here and tell us how it happened. What do we got, Denton, to close out today's program and put it to bed?
0: I'll tell you which Major League Baseball and just baseball in general legend had himself a Michael Jordan moment next.
4: 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Colts, Chiefs, Indies 0-1, entering one of the loudest stadiums in football. 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
13: WKTY weather for western Wisconsin and southeastern Minnesota.
16: Storms likely today, otherwise cloudy skies expected. High temperatures reach up to 65, winds out of the east 5 to 10 miles an hour. Cloudy skies expected again tonight, thunderstorms likely, lows level off around 58. Chance of rain showers tomorrow, high temperatures reach up to 67, cloudy skies expected. Currently, it's 65 degrees.

0: 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Here's Josh Graham.
1: R. Willie writes in, did you guys hear the Mets commentator make fun of them on a fly ball to left field that fell between three players, saying, quote, $1 billion spent on that outfield and nobody could still get the ball? Yes, did hear that call. That was not actually the Met commentators, though. That was an Orioles Mets broadcast on ESPN. Kevin Brown, who is normally the voice of the Baltimore Orioles on Masson, RSN and the DMV. Yes, I'm vehemently including Baltimore as part of the DMV. It's just my rebel
2: nature.
1: You
2: Appalachian folk.
1: See what you did there? It's bothering me. Not going to address it, though. Not going to do it. Kevin Brown was doing the national call. And yes, that was quite a in-the-moment call. A noteworthy week with the Orioles, Pete Alonso making his return to Citi Field and having quite a bit of success. They're still not completely out of it yet with a week and a half left to go in the season. And I appreciate the Orioles' efforts for at least hanging in there. Make sure if you haven't already, you're subscribed to the YouTube channel, searching Westwood One Sports Night, because we got oodles and oodles of content there. Yes, we do. You can check it out, including our reactions from both ends of the ledger of Bills, Lions, our conversation with Jake Dicker. Appreciate the Wake Forest head coach joining us and helping preview the Miami Hurricanes Friday night. Excited to watch that. D-Day, before we put it to bed, there is one game we haven't talked about that we will be back. We will be on air by the time it probably ends. Texas Tech Houston. That's another one that I avoided with the bets because while I'm thinking under and maybe taking Houston, I think Texas Tech has a gear that we just haven't seen yet through the first 2 weeks, and there are traps all over the place, it feels here. I have no real feel.
2: I like the over. Give me points, baby. Big 12 after dark. Let's lock and load.
1: I just worry about Texas. I think Texas Tech's defense could make Connor Wegman's life hell, but we'll see. If they don't, then I think Houston wins the game and upsets Texas Tech, and then there's a lot of interesting conversation that comes from that.
2: Connor Wegman still being in college is nuts.
1: It's true. It's been around a minute. Now let's close things out by putting the show to bed.
2: Pretty great moment for Ichiro, our guy. He had a Michael Jordan moment, as I call it. Now, that could mean a bunch of different things. This is not winning a championship. He's very old. He's not playing for a championship. But if you remember, there is a very notable meme associated with Michael Jordan. And it's the F Them Kids meme.
1: Oh, of course.
2: Well, Ichiro had an F Them Kids moment. So he was taking part in, I don't know if it was an all-star game or what, but it was a game in Japan where he resides. And he was taking on an all-star team of girl baseball players. Now, I say girl baseball players, not women baseball players, because they were in high school. So they were legitimately not women. They were girls. And Ichiro was pitching to them, Josh, and he threw 127 pitches, struck out 17, and shut them out.
1: Attaboy.
2: What I need in life is our guy Oliver to watch the tape. For those that don't know, Oliver, next big baseball scout, to sure. Watch the tape and just see what Ichiro's pitching mechanics look like at the age of 52. Clearly they work, but I'm just curious.
1: How else are they going to learn, Denton? How else?
2: What is the lesson that they are learning in this instance?
1: Gas.
2: Also, whose idea was this? I would have loved to be a fly on the wall of, let's take high schoolers and then put them out there against one of the best players that our country has ever produced.
1: There used to be this TV show that I don't think they do anymore because, well, obvious reasons. Are you familiar of the show Scared Straight?
2: Yes. And not a thing anymore?
1: I don't think it is. The idea of like getting actual troubled high school youths and sending them to prison to interact with prisoners who have committed heinous crimes with the intention of scaring them straight. Don't think that's a thing that we do anymore. But maybe I'm this sure. was a version of that, where it's, hey, you're feeling really confident? You're feeling really good about yourself playing softball? Well, here's Ichiro. This is what real life looks like, kids. It's what you got to deal with. Ichiro.
2: Well, they got dealt, really. They didn't deal with much. Not a lot of contact in that one.
1: Did he ever bat?
2: I would hope not. Jeez, I would. Lord, that's like that'd be actually dangerous.
1: See, because then now we're gonna cite another show, Chappelle's Show. Forget the name of the character. There was the bit where he made and one mixtapes for all the sports, and there was bowling, and there was tennis, and then he did baseball, and at first they show him pitching, and he's just striking people out left and right, and then one of his homies sitting in the stands is like, wait till you see him hit, wait till you see him hit. And he's doing like spin moves, and he's like catching the baseball when it's thrown and doing dance moves. Yeah, it might be some of that. It's like, oh, you had problems before. Wait till you see Ichiro hit.
2: It doesn't look like he hit in this. So he was just the celebrity pitcher in the game.
1: Bleep them kids, man. Let them learn. I don't know what they learned. They learned something that day. D-Day, you enjoy your Friday, because it's officially a reaction, a football Friday, and a free-for-all Friday that we have in store. Football Friday begins with the Drake Toll Show. Next.
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morning. It is the Drake Toll Show on Westwood One Sports and the Westwood One Sports app. Drake Toll with you from the Savannah Bananas organization, Locked On Big 12, and right here on Westwood One Sports. Addie Bates produces, Laura Jimenez runs the board, and Josh Allen is the greatest quarterback of all time. What do we do with this, man? You know, nobody's had more starts in the postseason without making a Super Bowl appearance at 16 for Josh Allen. Nobody's had more starts without going to the Super Bowl than Josh Allen. But by God, you put him in a regular season game on a Thursday night. You put him in a regular season game on a Sunday afternoon, and he pulls out a bag of tricks that makes zero sense. And what I thought about doing, now I'm in Detroit, okay? We've got Banana Bowl here this weekend, sold out Comerica Park, home of the Tigers, and I thought, all right, I'm going to go to a bar, I'm going to hang out with the locals, and I'm going to watch this game from the Lions' perspective. Might I say, I have only been a Lions fan for about 14 hours, but what a brutal existence altogether. So I left the bar last night amongst the people and thought, I'm going to go all in against the Lions defense. How this Lions defense isn't good enough, how they can't win the Super Bowl with this defense, how Detroit has an issue and Dan Campbell has to fire people and fix something major. But then I remembered, it's not the Detroit defense. It's not the lack of run game. It's not that the receiving corps didn't have a good game. It's not that the pressure on the Buffalo Bills offensive line was putrid. No, it's one name that you and I cannot get past. It's one name that we can't get around. It's one name that we're stuck with for years to come, and it's Josh Allen. And if you're not a Buffalo Bills fan, you don't have the best quarterback in the National Football League on your favorite team's roster. Let's be very clear. I'm going to reiterate this. We have a different conversation in January because January 14th is going to come along. I'm going to open this show. I'm going to say good morning, the Drake Toll Show thing, and we're going to say Josh Allen did it again. He lost in the postseason. But between today and that day, I need you to understand this is the best quarterback alive, and he might be the greatest of all time. Last night, Amazon Prime, where the game was broadcast, Thursday Night Football, they showed a stat at halftime that said Josh Allen has the most career games, any quarterback, most career games with 3 passing touchdowns, 1 rushing touchdown. It was halftime. We'd only played 2 quarters of this game. So I started digging into some of the analytics. Like, okay, if I'm gonna open the radio show and say, look, forget the Lions defense. This is all about Josh Allen. He's the greatest quarterback of all time. How do I back that up? Because there have been great quarterbacks. You know, do I start with the whole Super Bowl thing? Like, oh, Dan Marino didn't win the Super Bowl. Do I start with the Super Bowl thing? Or do I just give you the straight up analytics? Josh Allen is top 20 all time in the National Football League in rushing touchdowns. Josh Allen is a quarterback. He doesn't just rely on the pocket. This cat has rushed for 4,700 yards in his career and over 80 touchdowns. Over 80 touchdowns. He's 30 years old. To put this in perspective, he has continued to string together consecutive years of 500 rushing yards or more. Has led all quarterbacks in rushing year after year when it comes to scores, including 14 in a season, his career high. Since the start of the decade, Allen's total touchdown output, passing and rushing combined, laps almost every other quarterback in the NFL. There is no play you have not watched. Do you understand when you turn the TV on and Josh Allen is under center that you are watching history? In real time. No player in NFL history that I have seen, no player, push back on me, 310-840-4910, has blended the bazooka of an arm with the short yardage rushing, with a 3rd-and-8, I've got my legs. Like it's everything. It's the total package for Josh Allen. Well, let's go there. Let's open the phone line. 310-840-4910. Is Josh Allen the greatest quarterback of all time? If you missed the game last night, you're wondering, all right, what's this guy going on about? He seems real fired up about the Buffalo Bills starting quarterback. Final score, Buffalo 41,
Detroit 31 last night. Offensive onslaught, 72 combined points in a game that had an over-under of 54.5. I'm going to read you one quarterback stat line. Passing, that is. 26 for 38,

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1: 8 yards, 3 touchdowns passing. Running the football, carried it 14 times, 69 yards, 2 touchdowns. 5 total touchdowns last night for Josh Allen. He is a walking score. And the Bills' offense just stayed on the field. They were 9-for-12 on third down. 34 first downs. And I could read you the Lions' stats. The Lions' stats are good, are solid. 24 first downs. Third down and fourth down efficiency combined, they were 6-for-13. 355 total yards of offense. 5.7 yards per play. The Lions were good last night. Completely overshadowed, though, by one man and his team's 446 yards of offense. That man's name is Josh Allen. It has become abundantly clear that there is not a quarterback in the National Football League that can do it like this. Do you want an extra, you want an addendum to that? Do you want an addition to that when you walk into the water cooler today and your buddy's like, well, Josh Allen did it again, huh? We've seen this before. Maybe he is the greatest of all time. If you want to be the genius in that room, the guy who really ties it all together, here's a point that I made yesterday quickly that I want to make again. That when you walk into the office and they're talking Josh Allen, you bring this up and you'll be the genius. Here's who he was throwing to last night. Keon Coleman. Joshua Palmer. Khalil Shakir. Dawson Knox. Dalton Kincaid. You kidding me? That's not a wealth of riches by any means. Keon Coleman, 23 years old, opportunity to break out into the NFL this year, has never caught for 600 yards. It's his third year in Buffalo. Never caught for 600 yards. Joshua Palmer, the 26-year-old Tennessee cat, spent the early portion of his career with the Chargers, 300 yards last season for Buffalo. Kincaid and Knox are tight ends. And man, they're not top five. Top 10 tight ends in the National Football League. Knox has never caught for 600 yards. The NFL vet out of Ole Miss. Dalton Kincaid, who was the leading receiver last night for Buffalo. Kid out of Utah. He has caught for 600 yards one time. It was his rookie campaign in 2023. Josh Allen is the greatest of all time. And he's throwing to plumbers. And he's throwing to construction workers. It doesn't make any sense. 310-840-4910. I'm going to peel back the curtain a bit on the radio side. Every morning after an NFL game, we're sent highlights because the games are broadcast on Westwood One Sports. They're broadcast on the Westwood One Sports app. And, of course, this morning you wake up and there are 14 highlights because the Buffalo Bills offense put up 41 points. But there was one play that encapsulated this game in totality. Buffalo opens the ball game 7-0 after a 10-play, 85-yard drive, 5 minutes and 51 seconds off the clock, just for the Lions to take the football and gain negative 5 yards their first drive, punt it away, and then Josh Allen goes, this was a dagger, and we're still early in the first quarter. Josh Allen, 43 yards to Joshua Palmer. This thing's done.
2: This is 3rd and 11. 3 receivers right of the line. Shotgun snap comes in at the waist. Allen pumps and throws. Flings it over the middle. Wide open at the 10. Joshua Palmer will skip into the end zone for a Buffalo touchdown. Allen just slipped it out of his hands. Nobody within 10 yards of Palmer, who goes 43 to make it a 13-0 Buffalo lead.
1: The Bills, again, would go up 21-0 in this one and not really look back. The Lions' offense made it interesting. Again, 41-31 is a 10-point loss is respectable at the hands of Buffalo and their new Highmark Stadium. But at no point were the Bills worried about

0: losing this football game. And it was because Josh Allen is the greatest quarterback of all time. You're listening to Westwood One Sports and the Westwood One Sports app. Drake Toll with you on the Drake Toll Show. Push back. Or qualify it. 310-840-4910. The text line, the phone line are both open. Is Josh Allen the greatest quarterback of all time? I mean, it depends on how you define GOAT. But his 69% completion percentage in the last 3 years, pinpoint accuracy, his EPA, expected points added per play, it's an efficiency metric, has been number one amongst quarterbacks in the National Football League. His usage rates, every time the ball is snapped, it's Josh Allen's football. He's 30 years old, 30,000 passing yards, 200 passing touchdowns. He is elite. I already said it, 80 rushing touchdowns in his career. And year in, year out, Pro Bowl, All-Pro, MVP. The stats are there. The same guy who can carry the football for 23 yards on 3rd and 8 and score a touchdown is dropping 50-yard lasers. Al Michaels said it last night, the lead broadcaster for Amazon Prime, the legend Al Michaels, who's old, by the way, he's getting up there, said, nobody in the league has a tighter spiral. Nobody in the league has a prettier pass than Josh Allen. Take his word for it, not mine. And last night's 41 points, I don't want to just give credit to Allen. Let's give a hat off to the head coach. Joe Brady, who's been the offensive coordinator the last two seasons in Buffalo, now turned to head coach. He was the OC. They fire Sean McDermott, the head coach, to hire Joe Brady as the offensive coordinator. That guy exploded. There was no answer. I gave you the stat, didn't I? Third down last night for Buffalo. 9 for 12. Joe Brady put together a masterful game plan. I thought it was encapsulated really well when Deion Dawkins was in the locker room last night and they brought in the media scrum and they asked Dawkins, who's the veteran offensive tackle for Buffalo, and the Buffalo line did a decent job of holding off the Detroit Lions in their pass rush last night. But Deion Dawkins, the O-lineman, was pretty clear that having Joe Brady as his head coach instead of Sean McDermott has changed the game.
1: We've had a defensive coach for so long that, like, you don't know. Like you don't know. And to now have, like, you know, an offensive spear, football's fun.
2: What's it?
1: You know, it's cool, right? Like, to have a coach that says, we're taking the ball first, no matter what. We're taking the ball first, you know? It just puts a different battery in your back, right? Like, when you come out there and he's like, no matter what, we're taking the ball. Offense knows, all right, it's on us. Let's get our feet going. Come on. And then, you know, Josh tosses that ball to 5, and, you know, the energy just is contagious.
0: The energy is contagious. We had the guy who did defense. But now we got the guy who's put up 41 points, the guy who put up 36 points last week against the wily Houston Texans defense. That guy's name is Joe Brady, and you combine him with Josh Allen. You make this team offensive-minded, and the Buffalo Bills squarely Super Bowl contenders. Are there questions on defense? Does the defense need help? Did they allow 30 to the Texans? Did they allow 30 to the Lions? They did. But man, the X factor in every one of these games, in every situation, I'll let you have 30 because I have Josh Allen in my back pocket, and an any point in time, he can score instantly. That's the power of Josh Allen. That's the power of Josh Allen with the Buffalo Bills. I told you Al Michaels said it was a pretty spiral in football. That Allen has become, that Allen has become the greatest of all time. He'll retire that way at least. 30 years old and he's well on his way. You don't have to take my word for it, right? This combination of Joe Brady, the head coach, Josh Allen, the quarterback, that's taken off. You don't have to take my word for it that Allen is dynamic to the point that nobody can stop him. Dan Campbell, the head coach of the Detroit Lions, was clear last night. Josh Allen is on a different planet.
3: That quarterback makes things very difficult, you know.
2: if you don't keep him in the pocket, keep him contained, man, he can hurt you. And he did that on multiple times, you know, multiple occasions. You know, we talked about playing, trying to play and keep them in second long and make some of these third downs to where now that would, it would favor us. And man, they had a ton of third and shorts, you know, a lot of them. And that's hard because, you know, they do a good job of that quarterback sneak and the quarterback push. And so we didn't make life easy on ourselves.
0: Yeah, those third downs, those short third down opportunities led to, again, 9 for 12 on third down last night for Buffalo. 15 first downs on the ground alone, 14 through the air. And by the way, 5 on penalties. The Lions, if I'm going to wax poetic about Detroit, if I'm going to give the Lions a free pass against Josh Allen because he's an otherworldly player, I'm going to say that, look, the Lions, I'm not going to pile on to Detroit here. Because at some level, you're just playing a freak of nature, an alien, and this is what happens against said alien. There was one thing last night, one metric last night, that proved to me that Detroit is as far as they've been from a Super Bowl in the Dan Campbell era. I'll reveal that metric next. This is the Drake Toll Show.
3: It's the most anticipated college football matchup of the season thus far. Lane Kiffin returns to Oxford, leading his new team, LSU, against his former team, Ole Miss.
4: There's just going to be so much attention, hatred, everything on me. The pressure's on them.
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3: Twice in legal minute?
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3: What?
4: Mistakes.
3: What?
4: Disaster.
3: What?
4: That was the name of the game last night for the Buffalo Bills. Actually, wait a second. Hold on. Oh, wait. No, the Buffalo Bills were super tactical, played a really clean football game. They went 9 for 12 on third down, and their quarterback had 5 total touchdowns. No, it's the Detroit Lions, who were an embarrassment when it comes to fundamentals, playing the game the right way, the non-negotiables. You know, all those words your junior high coach would use that didn't make a ton of sense then, and now you kind of use them in the workplace every now and then because it's like, oh, yeah. Yeah, buzzword, non-negotiables. Ah, nice. Dan Campbell, who's supposed to be this wily, grizzled, I'm Dan Campbell. I lead a football team. Grit, he's like the epitome of the word gridiron, right? He's got this old school football coach to him. That guy's team was anything but old school last night. Out of sorts. 10 penalties, 58 yards. Like, how do you get 10 penalties, but only for 58 yards? Because sometimes one pass interference penalty can be 40 yards. That's 10 penalties for 58 yards. Because half of those occurred in the red zone. That is, while Detroit was on defense and the Bills were in the red zone. All night last night, flag after flag. In a disaster class for Detroit from a fundamental standpoint. Not only were the penalties bad, the Bills had the football for 34 minutes of time in this game compared to 26 for the Lions. You were outclassed. I can give you a free pass on the Josh Allen stuff, but I cannot give you a free pass on the disastrous performance last night from guys like Kelvin Shepard, the defensive coordinator, who at no point had an answer for Josh Allen or the head coach of the Bills, Joe Brady. I cannot give you a free pass, Dan Campbell, for the guy who comes into the halftime interview saying that it's the little stuff. He used a different four-letter S word. It's the little stuff that's killing us. This was not a football game. Is it for a team in the National Football League that wants to win a Super Bowl, this was not a football game. This was a backyard, throw it around, dig down in the mud. And oh, by the way, while you're digging down in the mud over there, Josh Allen's just taking the top off because nobody's guarding anyone. A lot of critics out there that are saying the Lions defense had holes last night. Couldn't dial up blitzes that got home. Couldn't spy Josh Allen. At no point was there contain on Josh Allen. Those critics are right, and it's not just last night. It was the same way with Tyler Shuck, who last week put up 400 yards passing. The Saints quarterback put up 400 yards passing on the Detroit Lions. The last 2 weeks combined, the Lions have allowed a whopping 653 passing yards. This defense is bad. Dan Campbell to the defensive coordinator, Kelvin Shepard, to the offensive line, to Jack Campbell. He's your all-pro linebacker, $81 million contract, who did not live up to expectations last night, who had a poor game against the Saints last week. The Lions have serious problems. And if the hope was to win a Super Bowl in Detroit this year, I don't see it. It's not on the field right now. 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Drake Toll with you from the Savannah Bananas organization, locked on Big 12 and right here on Westwood One Sports. Now, let me give you the reprieve before I keep going in on the Lions, before I keep giving you the bad news. Here's the reprieve. Here's the good stuff. Your next three games at home against the Jets. Congrats. That's a win. Please, you should certainly win that game. At the Panthers, boom, baby, prime time, Sunday night, that's a win. At the Cardinals, wow. Can't ask for a much better stretch than Jets, Panthers, Cardinals upcoming for the Lions. You can go into late October at 4 wins, 1 loss before you host the Packers. Oh, by the way, that's a very winnable game. We're going to talk about a team that might have even more issues right now than you, that looks even more lackluster than you. The Green Bay Packers are probably up there. Before, get this. You host the Vikings, that's a coin flip, and then play the Dolphins. The Lions could look up mid-November and be a 2- or 3-loss team, sitting at 7-2, 6-3, by virtue of their schedule. But when the rubber meets the road, when things get real, come later in the year, you play the Bears twice, you're on the road against the Vikings, even on the road against the Packers. If you get to the postseason, I do not believe in the Detroit Lions. 310-840-4910. Has the Lions' Super Bowl window closed? And damn, was it ever even open? 310-840-4910. Addie Bates produces. Laura Jimenez runs the board. Addie, good morning.
5: Good morning, Drake Toll. How are you?
4: I called it yesterday, shootout. I took the over at 55, but I also had Detroit +5.5 and ultimately took the money line. I thought the Lions would sneak in a high mark and take the moment from the Bills. I forgot Josh Allen existed. No, at no point in time during yesterday's show did anyone want to remind me that Josh Allen is real and exists. And so because I forgot that, I was all over the Lions, which did not pay off. Let's start there. What?
5: I do believe Pete and I did say okay. Josh Allen. Yeah, I think there were two people. I think it was mom and dad. Josh Allen does exist.
4: I would have to go back and listen. I don't remember it happening at all. Have to listen. But I had forgotten Josh Allen existed. Let's start there before we go in on the Lions. Because you watch the Saints week in and week out as a Saints fan. Before we talk the Lions defense and Super Bowl window, this Buffalo Bills team. Let me change that. Joe Brady and Josh Allen, they're doing stupid things on a football field. Stupid as in, like, I don't have the right word for how elite this is.
5: It's so funny. This is the perfect timing. I'm in Houston right now, but I'm visiting family from Rochester, New York. So what did we do? We all got our Bills gear on, and we're watching the Bills. And Josh Allen is an elite quarterback.
4: Huh?
5: Oh, it was alive and well here. Let me just say that. I'm not going to go out and say that he's the greatest of all time because he's missing a lot of those key components that I feel like you need to kind of be the GOAT.
4: Super Bowl.
5: It's a little scary when you say it like that. But when you watch this team, man, that the Bills' offense is just so elite. And he's proving – I've heard – there were rumors that he had the flu when he was playing this game, by the way. There were rumors that this man was sick. And if that is true, and he goes out there and plays at that caliber, that's impressive. Even without the flu, that's impressive. The only thing about this team right now that I'm just really concerned about is how many points they're allowing their defense. It's not that great. It doesn't look good. Ugh.
4: Yeah, last week against the Houston Texans, I'm not a C.J. Stroud believer. I think David Montgomery helps that offense. I mean, he's a touchdown merchant in the National Football League. But I don't believe the Houston Texans, they don't have anything past a wide receiver one. They have Nico Collins, and past that, I have a ton of questions about the receiving core for the Houston Texans. And they scored 30 against the Buffalo Bills. Last night, the Lions scored 30 against the Buffalo Bills, including 4 touchdown passes from Jared Goff. Now, Goff threw for 4,500 yards last year. We forget he's one of the top quarterbacks in the National Football League, and his stats year in and year out are absurd. But the Bills' defense last night, you're spot on, was not good. The Bills' defense was not good. If you take, and now it's a while, but I mean, you break it down. If not for the offense's ability to just outscore you, to impose its will, the Bills are going to put up 30 points a game this season. If you make this offense remotely pedestrian, which is what happens in the postseason year in, year out. Last year against the Broncos, you made the offense pedestrian for one game. Josh Allen loses. That's what continues to bite the Bills, is the second your offense just has an okay night, your defense cannot hold things up.
5: Yeah. No, and so when we're going to play against these teams who have better offenses, because I mean, the Lions are good, but I don't think they're great. The Texans' offense is good, but I don't think it's great. What I really loved about the Texans, that team, was their defense. I mean, I drafted them number one overall. I like Jared Goff. I had him in my top 5 quarterbacks, but I also had Josh Allen. So watching this team, like, my biggest concern is the Bills, they ran away with it at first. And you're like, okay, Alrighty. I remember looking at my uncle and I said, you know, I was like, Drake liked the Lions to win this game. And my uncle goes, what? Like he was not happy about that, Drake. So you might get a phone call later. You're going to have to explain yourself. Right. Yeah. Okay. But then the Lions, they tried to come back and they were almost successful. I mean, it actually ended up being a closer game than I thought it would be. I did not think it was going to be that close, but I'm telling you, the reprieve, Bills fans, man, this offense, and they're going to have to go through a gauntlet. They're playing a gauntlet of teams. And so if they can just maintain, if the offense can maintain, then man, that's a recipe for success. That's all you need. Just offense needs to maintain and the defense just needs to be decent.
4: I open with Josh Allen and him being otherworldly, freak of nature, alien. Those are the words I want to use. The Lions defensively last night, the Lions when it comes to, and I gave them the free pass of you're playing the Bills. So everyone's defense looks bad against the Bills, but the penalties were bad. The lack of pressure, if you break down why the defense was bad, the lack of pressure on Josh Allen, when they did spy Josh Allen, when they tried to contain Josh Allen, they still could not. He was running free all night. The Lions do not have the DNA, the makeup of a Super Bowl team. This is not a team that I believe is going to contend in the postseason.
5: I mean, their ceiling for me, the Lions' ceiling for me, was a worst to first in their division, and that was it. Like, if it was going to be like they were going to get knocked out pretty early in the playoffs. I don't see them being a postseason team. And I think, honestly, their biggest concern here is they're without Ben Johnson. That when the Lions had Ben Johnson, that was a good team. Without Ben Johnson, it's just Dan Campbell trying to figure out what he's doing, and he has to figure out the little stuff because that's what they're messing up. This Lions team is not as elite as I would like it to be, and I feel bad for Detroit fans because they've been grasping for something to be happy about, and I don't think they're going to get that this year, okay? Last week, yeah, they won against the Saints. I said the Saints would win their division, but that does not mean that the Saints are a good team because that NFC South is not good. So the Lions should have won that game. They really should have. And for it to be that close, man, it's just, they're okay. They might win their division because of the Vikings. I don't think they're going to, I think that was just a great fluke week one. I think the Packers, man, they don't have an offensive line. The Bears.
4: The Bears defense also sucks. That's a good, yeah.
5: But yeah, I know. I mean, their offense is great, but they played the Panthers.
4: Right.
5: Like, people forget that.
4: And allowed
5: they played the Carolina
4: 37
5: Panthers.
4: Points. Yeah.
5: Yes.
4: Yeah.
5: So it's wide open for them.
4: No, that's a good point. This division might kind of suck. And I could have made a case for all four of these teams to make the postseason. The Packers did not look good last weekend against the Vikings. The Vikings didn't look good against the Packers. Carson Wentz is their starting quarterback. The Bears looked incredible offensively, but Chris Black joined our show, Black of Westwood One Sports. The Westwood One Sports app, who lives in Chicago, has covered the team for well over a decade in local radio in Chicago. It was clear that the defense is not good enough to make them contenders. And the Lions' defense doesn't look good on top of the endless penalties, on top of the lackluster play that we saw last night. What if this division's just bad?
5: I think it is. I think it is. Oh. I think the Packers are not going to be elite until they get rid of their head coach. I think until they get rid of LaFleur, I don't think they're going to be elite. Jordan Love is a great quarterback, but he doesn't have an offensive line. The Vikings are Carson Wentz. Okay, that's where they're at. They're about as good as the Falcons right now. The quarterback situation.
4: It is pretty crazy. Carson Wentz is starting a quarterback for somebody, and it's the Vikings, like a genuine playoff contender. That's a little nuts to me.
5: No, it's insane. So if I'm Jared Goff, who is a great quarterback, elite quarterback, he should be winning that division, but it's just, they're just not there. They're not there. So it might be the Bears for the taking.
4: I did like, this is my favorite tweet from the Lions last night. I snuck into Lions Twitter and @TheGoffense, funny, good name for a Twitter account, tweets out, scrambling quarterbacks are unethical football. Stand in the pocket and take it like a man. It's really good. It's really good. Josh Allen ran wild last night. 5 total touchdowns, 2 on the ground, 3 through the air for the best quarterback in the National Football League. The best regular season quarterback in the National Football League, Josh Allen. Addie Bates produces. Laura Jimenez runs the board. And the Bills topple the Lions 41-31 last night. There's a tangible reason that the Lions aren't good now. There's a tangible reason that the Lions are not Super Bowl contenders now that I still haven't even got to. And it's the reason of all reasons. I'll reveal it next. This is the Drake Toll Show.
0: The Bills are the NFL's first 2-0 team after taming the Lions to open their new stadium. Coach Joe Brady's career is off to a great start. Is this the year Buffalo finally gets over the hump and wins the big one? Westwood One Sports.
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1: WKTY weather for western Wisconsin and southeastern Minnesota.
2: Storms likely today, otherwise cloudy skies expected. High temperatures reach up to 65, winds out of the east, 5 to 10 miles an hour. Cloudy skies expected again tonight. Thunderstorms likely. Lows level off around 58. Chance of rain showers tomorrow. High temperatures reach up to 67. Cloudy skies expected. Right now, 64.

0: on sports. Here's Drake Toll.
1: Ben Johnson. That's the problem. We missed it. I went 43 minutes and 46 seconds into this show, and I didn't tell you about Ben Johnson. That's why the Lions stink. Because when Ben Johnson was the OC, and by the way, I'm not saying the Lions' offense is the problem, but this team looks out of rhythm, out of whack. This team looks, it lacks infrastructure. Penalties last night. They had 10 penalties last night. 8 penalties against the New Orleans Saints a week ago. If you're doing the quick math at home, that's 9 penalties per game so far for the Detroit Lions, who are not Super Bowl contenders. And I'm saying this because I'm watching, oh, here he goes again. I do the quad box. I watch every other national TV show, national radio show in sports each morning. I want to see what are they talking about, right? If we're talking about the Lions and the Bills, are they talking about baseball or hockey contracts or a big NBA trade? Let's compare, right? Comparison is the curator of understanding. And yesterday, one of the major networks had posed the question, is this a Super Bowl preview? And their answer was yes. So you can't tell me that we didn't have conversations 24 hours ago about the Lions being a Super Bowl team. There were people who get paid a lot of money to talk about sports who were asking the question. Oh, man, are we watching tonight, man? Are we watching the Super Bowl? We're seeing the Bills and the Lions. This is the Super Bowl, guys. Like, no. Now, I'm willing today to put that to rest. And I think I'm willing to put the Lions to rest without Ben Johnson. And here's why. It's time for our biggest losers of the day. The Detroit Lions without Ben Johnson. With him as their offensive coordinator. 36-15. Without Ben Johnson as their offensive coordinator. 13-22-1. That's like the kitty cat sound. That's Sinatra right there. It's not the Lions. That's Addie's cat Sinatra right there. 13-22-1 without Ben Johnson. That being said, Jared Goff, still Jared Goff. 26-38, 4 touchdowns. Jared Goff, still Jared Goff. But what separates the Jared Goffs of the world from Josh Allen is the fact that Allen is doing this with plumbers and electricians. His receiving core in Buffalo, Keon Coleman, Joshua Palmer, Khalil Shakir, and 2 tight ends. And those tight ends are Dalton Kincaid and Dawson Knox. We're not talking prime Travis Kelce here. We're not talking prime Tony Gonzalez or Rob Gronkowski. Dalton Kincaid, Dawson Knox, Joshua Palmer, Keon Coleman, Khalil Shakir. That's what Josh Allen has to work with. And he's putting up 41 points on the Detroit Lions. 36 points against the Houston Texans. That's different. That's different. And without Ben Johnson, the Lions lose again. You're listening to Westwood One Sports and the Westwood One Sports app. It is the Drake Toll Show. Drake Toll with you from the Savannah Bananas organization. Locked on Big 12. And right here on Westwood One Sports, giving you our biggest losers of the day. And you, come on down. Cam Ward, who got absolutely, I don't think I've ever heard a reporter do this. And I'll give you, you know what? Let's just, no context. Here's Cam Ward at his press conference this week.
2: I think, you know, I'm a very good quarterback. You know, I think I do a lot of things, you know, different that a lot of quarterbacks can't do. And it's also stuff that, you know, I have to get better at as you know, some things that I lack. That's a process that you take on each and every day. I have great coaches around me to continue to push me to that level that I want to play at. And when you know, the tide turns, you know, I'm pretty sure, you know, it's going to be a different story.
3: Doesn't a very good NFL quarterback have better results than you're having?
2: Say that again?
3: Doesn't a very good NFL quarterback have better results than you have?
2: I think it comes with the game. It comes with the defense you're playing. It comes with, you know, what the DC's philosophy is. And, you know, every game is not going to be a shootout. Every game is going to be it could be a bad passer rating. It could be a bad, you know, completion ratio. But it's all about the win and loss. And, you know, we haven't done that. And that's something that we only focus on is winning and losing. I mean, winning.
1: Well, you haven't really done the winning thing. You're right, Cam Ward. Thank you. You haven't really done the completion ratio thing either. You have a sub-60% passing, sub-60% completion percentage in your time in the NFL. Your rating as a passer is 80.2. That's not good. Your QBR last season was 33.2. I've been clear. If your QBR is an ACT score, we got to work on that. But I've never heard a reporter go in at a quarterback, at an NFL player like this, with Cam Ward saying, I think I'm a very good quarterback. I do a lot of things different that other quarterbacks can't do. And then a reporter saying, doesn't a very good quarterback have better results than you? Addy Bates produces. Addy, you've been in media. This is nuts.
4: It's really good. It's really good. This reporter's holding him accountable. It's almost like one of my little cousins.
1: I'm like, oh, you like this from the reporter. You're good with this.
4: Oh, this is. I think this is great. Are you kidding me? This is.
1: Wow.
4: This is the hard-hitting question.
1: Yeah, all right. Bring it.
4: It's like I go. I tell my little cousins, yeah, I'm going to go out with friends tonight. And then on Sunday, I'm like, I'm not feeling great. And they're like, well, didn't you say you were going to go out with your friends? And I'm like, okay. Accountability, please. I didn't realize
1: that
4: y'all knew it.
1: They
4: had
1: the tapes.
4: Roll the footage. Roll that beautiful bean footage. And so I kind of like this because when you are touted as to be this big guy, here's going to help this Titans team. This guy's going to help this Titans offense. And then the Titans, I mean, they were bad with a capital B last week against the Jets. J-E-T. Yeah, Jets.
1: The Jets did win a football game. We forget. The Jets are 1-0 right now.
4: And so... Yeah, I mean, when you talk about, like, I do things differently, when you're going to come out there and act like that, it's like, well, it's not working. Like, wouldn't you have more accolades then if you were an elite quarterback?
2: We keeping a buck right now, we ass.
4: I like that.
1: That's the same guy. That is the same guy. Cam Ward, who was keeping it a buck a year ago, that the Titans were ass, and they still are losers to the Jets. Cam Ward lost to the Jets. And the reporters are calling him out. By the way, good media training from Cam Ward. He used all the words that you're supposed to use as a quarterback. Yeah, you know, we're trying real hard. Check. A lot of good defenses. Check. The National Football League, you know, it's tough out there. Check. He just kept going through the list of, like, the things you're supposed to say as a quarterback
4: to
1: deflect every question.
4: Hold on. Defense. Yes, we're playing against defenses.
1: Our goal is to get better every week. Sorry, it's reading it off his hand. The ink's kind of smeared. My bad, guys. Our biggest losers of the day on the Drake Toll Show. Oh, Nick Wright of Fox Sports. Was he promoting inside trading on national television? Patrick Mahomes scored the first touchdown of the game when the Kansas City Chiefs squared off against the Broncos on Monday. Here's Nick Wright on his show on First Things First.
5: The, you know, careful viewer has realized I've been lucky enough over the last 5-6 years to develop a relationship with the quarterback of my hometown team, Patrick Mahomes. It's why, you know, in our Predictions Week grand finale, you know, he has a little cameo at the end. And he told me long time ago some things he was going to do, and I shared a few of those with you guys, but I didn't tell you. I just said I knew. Yeah. And you're like, you can't report this. I'm like, I'm reporting. And I told you he was going to be dancing at Travis Kelce's wedding. I told you he was going to be starting week one, but I didn't tell you everything because there was one final piece to Patrick announcing his return.
6: What was it?
5: Well, he was going to be running in the Chiefs' first touchdown of the year.
6: Oh!
5: To make it clear.
6: He told you that?
5: Well, let's not get into the specifics, Brew. But to make it clear.
1: So, Twitter took this and ran with it. A couple accounts. Here's some of the responses. In this day and age, and everyone has access to sports betting accounts, athletes can't be running their mouths. Another, it's not good for the game. Not good for bettors who are betting these markets. Mahomes, +750 to score a first touchdown for the Chiefs. First touchdown was as high as 2,800, +2,800. Addy, do we have insider trading in the NFL between the Fox Sports Nick Wright and Patrick Mahomes?
4: For the sake of this show, I'm going to say yes. Yes. Yes, they do. No, listen, I mean, it's one of those things. In one of my intro to journalism classes in college, like, we talked about it. Like, my professor knew someone who said, like, hey, like, at the time, Tom Brady's going to run in this touchdown in this game. Tom Brady's not really a running quarterback. And so somebody saw them running that route over and over again in practice. And during this game, Tom Brady, he did it. There's a flag. And then they had to do something else. But it's just, yeah, people see things. People at practice. It's like, I don't want to say that, you know, all the betting stuff is rigged. I'm not going to go out there and say that. But there's certainly, you know, conversations that happen. And you don't really want that to be with someone who is front-facing on national television.
6: He's a little bit suspect.
1: Patrick, next time you're going to tell people betting inside, the next time you're going to give them information, you just send it to me. Just give me a call. I'll harbor it. I'll make sure it's protected. Those insights are just between you and me there, big guy. You, me, and God.
7: Interesting.
1: Our final Biggest Loser of the day is Dan Campbell. Here is J.D. Vance doing his best Dan Campbell impersonation.
8: Sir, give us another couple of years to continue to work on the amazing things that we've been doing for the past 2 years.
1: Come on, please. Come on.
4: Give us another chance.
1: That's actually J.D. Vance talking about J.D. Vance, but it might as well have been Dan Campbell last night. Addie Bates produces, Laura Jimenez runs the board, and Steve Belichick gets fired. Is Bill Belichick about to lose his job at North Carolina? More next. 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
25: Area lawmakers are taking distinct approaches to protect local landowners as concern grows over proposed high-voltage power lines in southwest Wisconsin. Congressman Derek Van Orden sent a joint letter with three other Republicans calling on Governor Evers to step in with an immediate moratorium through the DNR, pointing to unresolved questions about how heavy construction could impact local farmland and groundwater. Meanwhile, Assembly Rep. Tara Johnson held a news conference this week focusing on the upcoming battle at the Public Service Commission.
26: Governor Evers proposed increasing intervener compensation in his 25-27 budget, and the GOP on joint finance voted to not approve a single additional dollar. So, time and tools are what we are trying to help give our constituents.
25: Johnson plans to introduce a bill next session to restore that legal funding and give state regulators more time to review transmission line filings. A teacher from Bangor who's accused of inappropriate communications with a student has now appeared before a La Crosse judge. Paul Sadergaski is jailed on a cash bond of $10,000 and could be charged with child enticement and possessing child porn. A judge says Sadergaski can have no contact with the Bangor schools and their events and cannot be around anyone under 18 with the exception of his own child. Charges could be filed at a hearing today. A restaurant in La Crosse has held a birthday party for a classic TV show. Thursday marked 54 years since the series MASH debuted on CBS. The party to celebrate the series about an army hospital in the Korean War was held at La Crosse's Vintage Kitchen, owned by local MASH fan Megan Larson.
27: I was kind of a latchkey kid, and MASH was my babysitter, and I love them, and I always have, and they've always been there for me, so I want to be there for them for their 54th anniversary.
25: Actor Jeff Maxwell, who played Private Igor on MASH, sent a video thanking the local guests. I'm Brad Williams.
28: Play it safe? Nah.
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30: Oh, baby. Okay, Friday. Let's go, Friday. F it Friday. It is a football Friday. Last night was great at Monks and Sun Prairie, 6-7, Thorson and Heilprin. I always have a really good time with my guy Zach Heilprin, our sports director, who's going to be boots on the ground tomorrow at Camp Randall for Wisconsin, taking on Eastern Michigan. The Badgers favored by 23.5 points. Do you have the balls to say the Badgers will cover it? Again, if you were last week when it got all the way up to 42, 43.5, that the Badgers were favored by. I thought maybe if you picked the Badgers to score, you know, if it was 42.5, then 43 points, or if it was 43.5, then score 44 points to cover that spread. I felt like you might have a problem. You probably should call 1-800-ALL-BETS-OFF because something is sick in your head. But 23.5 against Eastern Michigan. That's a little more doable. That's Colton Joseph was a little dinged up apparently against Western Illinois, and now back at practice was, I don't know, he needs to have a big bounce back game. A lot of people are wondering about all that NIL money being spent. Like, hey, is Colton Joseph the guy or not? Got to be a big one here. Got to have a big game coming up here against Eastern Michigan Saturday. 11:30 kickoff. It's on Peacock. You got to be cocked and loaded because I'm looking at the weather. Okay, so Wisconsin against Western Illinois. That was the lowest attended game in, was it 34 years? I keep crossing the streams of Packers and a six-game losing streak. The last time they did that and the lowest attended game for Wisconsin. I think the streams keep crossing here. I got to go back and look at my notes. I think it was the lowest attended game in 34 years for Wisconsin. Now, looking at the weather report here for Saturday, it doesn't look good. Okay. Let's see here. Our chief meteorologist, Savannah Brito, had posted this. We're expecting alert day conditions Friday night into Saturday morning for the threat of flooding with a lot of heavy, widespread rain in the forecast. Let's see here. The dells and areas southward have the highest potential seeing flooding. This is where the heaviest bands look to be set up. There will be additional rain in the forecast for the weekend with breezy and much cooler conditions. By the time Sunday comes around, localized spots could reach 4 to 6 inches of rainfall. So I'm looking here for Madison, and it's not going to be the greatest on Saturday, okay? It's not going to be the greatest. So I'm thinking potentially on Saturday, you may now see the lowest attended game in 34 years coming up here on Saturday for Wisconsin taking on, yes, Eastern Michigan. And with that, Mr. Camp Randall in the house. RJ, good morning.
1: Morning.
30: You, the weather is not going to deter you.
1: No, I'm under the upper deck.
30: And you have a beautiful, incredible Wisconsin rain suit.
1: Oh, I do. Yeah.
30: That was team issued in the mid-2000s, yes?
1: Early 2000s.
30: Early 2000s? It's a great rain suit. It's beautiful cardinal red.
1: Yes.
30: Is the Motion W on it?
1: The Motion W is on it.
30: The jacket and the pants? Or just the jacket?
1: Just the jacket.
30: Yeah.
1: Pants are just straight red.
30: Is it what brand? I can't remember what brand.
1: That one is Adidas.
30: Yeah, I thought it was Adidas. Yeah, it's awesome. So RJ's going to be rocking that, and you got a little coverage, which is nice.
1: Oh, yeah. It's going to be great.
30: So I think, RJ, though, you're going to be seeing possibly the lowest attended game Wisconsin's had in 34 years, which we saw, you know.
1: I don't know. That Maryland game a couple years ago, that was.

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1: Doing the show 9:30 to 11:30. So come on down to there. Award-winning Bloody Mary's. You can get a burger for breakfast. Man, am I hungry. A burger for breakfast? Man, am I hungry. You can come on down and get a burger. They got great specials. So come on down. You can hang out with me as well. I got some koozies, some new koozies to give out. So get you on air. It gives you on-site score prediction.
2: Hell yeah.
1: So you got Wisconsin, Eastern Michigan. We're going to do the dueling score predictor again, by the way. No one's had hit it yet and on any game. And then, obviously, on Sunday, it's not in Wisconsin. It's in New Jersey, but wink, wink, New York. The Packers taking on the New York Jets, the gangrene. So let's see here. I think Packers, last I looked, were favored by 4.5. I got to go look again. Let's see here.
2: I will take the Jets.
1: Packers by 3.5. 3.5. I think it was open at 4.5, now it's come down to 3.5.
2: So if you get the 3.5 for being a home, you end up...
1: Yeah, so you get
2: a 7-point favorite?
1: Yeah, right? Because you usually get a field goal for home against a bad team. Well, not a bad team, but... like, if you're a really good team, something you get, like, that 1.5, you know?
2: Mm-hmm.
1: But, yeah. Let's see here. Mississippi Drew. Was that Eastern Michigan that beat Michigan? No. That was Western, right?
2: Correct.
1: Western Michigan.
2: Western Michigan.
1: A different directional school. It was Western Michigan that beat Michigan. East Michigan, last week, it was 14-7 against Michigan State at halftime. And then Michigan State put it on in the second half. And
2: yeah.
1: So last night at Monkston Sun Prairie, Zach Heilprinter, sports director, he said he has Wisconsin covering the 23.5 over Eastern Michigan. RJ, 23.5. I mean, we've had this for, I don't even know how many years of doing this, RJ, where Wisconsin was never really a covering team. Even when they were like juggernauts, they never were like, I don't know. I have to think about this. The Packers, on the other hand, let's see here. Our guy Dominic had just messaged us. Good morning, Dom. Get your score prediction in too, Dominic. And you, Mississippi Drew. He said, I saw a stat just the other day that Green Bay does not play New York just very well. They have a losing record against them.
2: Hey.
1: That happens. Well, here's the thing. Matt LaFleur and the Green Bay Packers aren't playing anyone well.
2: Anybody. Nobody.
1: Now, listen, is it a 6-game losing streak? Kind of. In the regular season, they haven't won, you know, for a while. But there's a little off season in there. And then they did win a preseason game against the Cardinals, remember?
2: Yeah.
1: They did beat Mike LaFleur and the Cardinals. Jordan Love just happened to be calling the offense in the fourth quarter and they came back. We're not really counting that. I mean, you could if you want to and get desperate, but we're not really counting that. But yeah, Packers, Jets, the offensive line is the gigantic issue. I don't think I'm breaking any news here when I say that. The offensive line is tough. And when I say tough, I don't mean in a we're tough and going to stop a blitz or even a pass rush kind of way. I mean tough as in like they're Swiss cheese.
2: Tough.
1: They're Swiss cheese. Jordan Love, though, was talking about he's got the confidence in him. He's still, of course, you got to kind of say this, but Jordan Love was confident in his offensive line. Here, take a listen. 18 hits, by the way.
3: No, I always got that faith. You know, it's one of those things, we all know what it is. You know, we got to be better. They got to be better, and we got some situations where communication-wise, we all can clean some stuff up and make sure everybody's on the same page and locked in. But we know what it is. You know, we got some work to do to improve and get better. That's everybody on this football team, you know. And so I'm always going to have that confidence in those guys that, hey, you know, we'll clean this stuff up. We'll get better. I'm going to keep, you know, having faith in everybody in this locker room. And, you know, it's all about that mindset of trying to go 1-0 this week and putting all of our focus on the Jets.
2: Who's this, Brad Bielema?
1: what stood out to you there, RJ?
2: Try to go 1-0 this week.
1: Oh, you try to go 1-0 this week? Try to go 1-0?
2: Yeah.
1: Jordan Love's confident in his line.

0: Let's see. Jordan Love, confident in their... Well, I guess the question was he losing faith? And he said no. I mean, right away.
1: No, I always got that faith.
0: He's like George Michael. Or Fred Durst, who, by the way, Limp Bizkit coming to Camp Randall. Jordan Love was also talking about staying positive himself, despite being hit 18 times by the Vikings.
1: And I think a little of it is knowing what defense we're playing. You know you're going to be dealing with pressure all game. There's going to be times that they'll have more guys coming than you have to block. So, I play these guys a lot. You know, that's part of it. And that's just part of playing the position. You know, I got to have that mindset that no matter what happens, I'm going to try and go out there and be my best and, obviously be my best for the team and put us in position to succeed, no matter what the outcome is. And then we'll go back, always stick to our process of watching the film, find ways we can improve and clean some stuff up.
0: Be best. Be better. Unless you're in love. The media... The reporters there just kept hammering this home, because here's a clip. It's labeled Packers offensive line and losing faith combined for 18 hits. We heard it. I just played it 2 clips ago. The other one was on staying positive despite being hit 18 times. Here's another one, RJ. It's labeled what keeps his faith. The current offensive line.
2: What would do this?
0: Here.
1: I've been with these guys for a while. You know, obviously we got a couple new faces in there, guys getting their first opportunity. But man, it's a long season. And, we're going to stick together and through the highs, through the lows, through the adversity, whatever it is, we'll stick together. And it's all about finding ways to just keep improving, keep, cleaning up all the details, the technique, the fundamentals, all the little things we can control to clean up. And like I said, communication stuff, that's on everybody. We all got to be locked in, dialed in, that we're all on the same page. So, I take that upon myself as well. So we'll all find ways to get better, but I'm going to keep those faith in those guys for sure.
0: He's literally keeping the faith.
2: What else is he supposed to say?
0: Exactly. He's keeping the faith.
2: You can't be like, these guys suck.
0: No, of course.
2: Then guess what? They're going to suck even more because they're not going to block you.
0: Happened to
2: Alex Hornibrook?
0: Well, I think there was something extracurricular there off the field.
2: Yeah, but it's essentially the same thing.
0: I think Alex Hornibrook had a wandering eye for someone else's... on his team, as lineman, potentially a wandering eye for, how do I want to put this without saying it, RJ? Maybe just don't say it. Yeah, maybe do say it. Someone else's, Limp Bizkit had an album called Significant Other.
2: He tried to mow another man's lawn.
0: Yeah. Limp Bizkit also has a song called Faith. Jordan Love, when asked,
2: he's got it,
0: 3-4 times, how many times did he say,
3: well, I guess it would be nice,
0: that you gotta have faith? If I could get blocked for somebody, I know not everybody is gonna pass like the Vikings. I gotta think twice when I hike that ball and about to give my life away, because I know all my linemen say, hey, I'm like an open door. Hey, I need some time just to be in the pocket and find my receiver. Time to throw that ball down the field. I would love to not go down and feel some pain and get some emotion to keep some faith to put that ball in the end zone. That's pretty good, right?
2: Yeah. You just did that right off the top.
0: That was off the dome.
2: Okay, good. So if I come over there, it's not going to be written out.
0: No.
2: Okay. That was amazing.
0: The only thing that's up...
2: I'm going to nominate you for Weird Al Spoofer of the Year.
0: Thank you. Thank you. I do love me some Weird Al.
2: I know you do.
0: Jordan Love. He's like, how many times do I have to tell you guys? You got to keep faith. 608-321-1670. Line 1. Good morning.
2: Oh
0: wow. Wow. That was...
2: Nope.
0: I said hello, and then you hung up. Then we go to line 2 then. Good morning.
4: Here he is. Kumite.
0: Out the gates. Eric I-90. What's up, baby? Top of Toma Hill to you.
4: Out the gates. Mark charging. Eastbound and down. You know, these colors on these sunrises when you're heading east, if this can't be matched, they can't be matched. I encourage everybody to get out and look east on the third day. It's awesome. You know, I'm running along a freight train out here in between West Salem and Bangor. I can see the tracks. And that freight train had less momentum than the Buffalo Bills did in the staff. That was unbelievable. Did you watch it?
0: Bills. I mean, right away out the gates. What, 14 points in the first, 13 in the second?
5: Yeah.
4: It's crazy. It was crazy.
5: Four touchdowns.
4: But,
5: in the first half.
4: You know that Highmark Stadium too. I'm not impressed. I'm really not. There's something wrong with it. I don't know what it is.
0: Well, the sight lines. You know, if you sit somewhere, you got to stare right into a beam, right into a load bearing. You know, something.
4: Well, I wish you could see this out here, Evo, this sunrise. I just wish you could. I mean, time to go to work, bud. You know, get up. Let's go.
0: I'm here. I am working. What do you mean? Yeah. I don't have
4: to. Well, you know, that's a movie reference.
0: Oh, sorry.
4: Go to work.
0: What movie is that?
4: Wall Street.
5: Mm. I haven't seen that.
0: Yeah, it's been a long time since I've seen
4: it. Yeah. I can sit and keep on doing this for a long time. You guys won't know what I'm talking about. And neither will anybody else. So I'm
2: normally good with movie quotes, but like, I have not seen. I think the last time I saw Wall Street, yeah. I was in college. Same. So that's like 20 years ago.
0: Yeah.
4: All right. Well, I'm trying to do better. I'm waking up every day. Every day I look at it as I'm trying to be 1-0 on a phone call every day.
0: Every day.
4: Every day I go 1-0. I'm just trying to get 1-0. Gotta have faith. My score predictors this weekend are. I think Vikings gonna lose, and I don't even know if. J.J. McCarthy, not J.J. McCarthy.
0: Carson, Kyler Murray's going to start. Little Kyler? Yeah, I don't know either. I'll go look. Yeah.
4: I think they're trying to keep it a secret, like the Bears care, right? I don't think it's a problem. It's like, oh, we're going to fool them. We're going to throw Carson Wentz out instead of Kyler Murray. They're like, oh, boy. That was scary. You guys got the Jets, too, right? I think you guys still got to relax early in the season. These guys are right. You got to just improve every day. You had some bright spots in that game. You know, you had some good offense. Jordan Love had a decent game. So just relax.
0: I'll relax. I'm going to relax all over the place. Eric, all right, I got you down for a Vikings loss and relaxing for the Packers, all right?
5: Big Packers.
4: Yeah, we're just going to relax into the weekend here. And
5: mm-hmm. Hell yeah.
0: Right. Eric, anything else, brother?
4: Well,
0: excuse me.
4: I'm going to do a grant.
0: Oh.
4: This is a great place to end this call.
0: Okay, here's the question. Did Eric on I-90 hang up, or did the gremlins cut him off?
5: I don't know, because usually that click is when the gremlins.
0: That's usually the gremlins. Either the gremlins are real and exist and are always listening, they're...
5: Because that's
0: omnipotent.
5: That's what happened with like the original call.
0: I think that was the gremlins.
5: I think so too.
0: Listening and perfectly timed it to cut off Eric when he said that. Wow.
5: Hey,
0: line two. Quick. Good morning.
6: What's up, perverts? Quick! Don't give me that quick.
0: Never market plunger. Hey, brother.
6: How you doing?
0: Hey, nice seeing you last night. Even if it was a quick moment in time. It was nice.
6: Yeah, I apologize. I had to go down to the hospital.
0: That's okay. That's
6: my,
0: okay.
6: My friend's dying, so I...
0: Well, our condolences. Sorry to hear that, buddy.
6: Yeah.
0: Our condolences.
5: Don't you feel like an a-hole?
0: Well, he said yes last night he had to go to the hospital. I didn't realize the seriousness of the situation. Yeah,
5: when somebody says that, you don't just...
6: It's not probably going to be like right now, but it could be in the next few weeks.
0: Okay.
6: So,
0: I
6: was right down the road, and I promised him I'd bring him some food, so I did.
0: There you go. That's nice of you.
6: Save Market
0: Plunger.
6: What's happening? Nada. Are still people whining about Jordan Love not being good enough?
0: I think it's more of Matt LaFleur, not Jordan Love.
5: Yeah.
6: I hope so, because I truly feel bad for that guy. Like, I think he's a great quarterback. I'd say, like, top five or six. But I saw, I don't know where it was, but somebody said... You are wasting his talent unless you get rid of LaFleur, and I I don't want to just fire him right now and maybe give him a few games, and I hate firing through the whole
0: season. He's not going to get fired at the start of the season. There's no way.
6: Well, I don't even like the mid-season thing. Look, if you're that bad and you fire your coach, it's not going to matter.
5: Right.
6: So just, you know what I mean? I don't like that. But I don't think he should get renewed unless he can show that he can never lose a game like that again.
5: Mm-hmm. Well, we know that's not happening.
6: So what? It was like, so what, six losses in a row, but how many of our wins over the last like 2 or 3 years were we up by like 10, 15, 20, and we almost lost? Almost, pretty much a lot of them.
5: Yeah, seems like a lot.
6: So yeah, if he can't stop that, man, he's just, I hate to say it, but he's got to go.
0: I don't think anyone disagrees with you right now. There's maybe like a small minority that, you know, disagrees with you, but I think the majority is LaFleur.
5: It's a silent minority.
6: And I like the guy. I don't have anything against him. It's just if you can't do that, like, I mean, what more do you need? Yeah. You know, it's time to move on.
5: It does become.
6: Especially with how short all these contracts are relative to, you know, in the. 2 years from now, we won't even have anywhere near this same team, probably. You know what I mean?
5: Yeah. Yeah.
6: So you only have a short period. You really can't waste it. But I feel bad turning around like that, but I got tired of seeing it.
0: Yeah. Margaret Plunger, do you have a score prediction for, we're doing dual score predictor, Wisconsin and Eastern Michigan and Packers-Jets?
6: For the Eastern Michigan... Wisconsin game 0-0 because nobody wins when those two play.
0: Nobody wins. All right. I'll put that down.
6: And let's see. The Packers, I'll give them like 17 over the Jets.
0: Okay.
6: I don't know. 17. What's that? 34-17. Let's just be good.
0: Okay. There you go. You're in, brother. Hey, and nice seeing you last night. And sorry to hear about your friend, bud. But
6: that's all good, dude.
0: Yeah. Well, you know. Yeah. Well, we love you, buddy. You have a great week. You truly are a treasure and a treat, all right?
6: Of course I am. So are you.
5: Of course I am.
0: See you, Market Plunger. See you, buddy.
6: Peace.
0: There he goes. Market Plunger.
5: Of course I am.
0: Let's see. What's going on Twitch chat here? Why are we talking about the Pilgrims and where they landed?
5: Mike was talking about he went to Massachusetts. And went to a bar down by his late aunt's house. And used a Upper accent the whole time. And so everybody who was at the bar thought that's how he actually talked. And then a guy got...
0: You're losing me.
5: I know. And then a guy told Mike, Massachusetts is the best state because that's where the Pilgrims
0: are.
5: And then now, I don't know, somebody on YouTube made a comment, and then Mike said the Pilgrims landed.
0: I got to get the YouTube chat up. I got to get the YouTube chat up. There's so many things for me to pay attention to. Anyways.

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1: Oh, I'm sorry. 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I didn't mean to do that.
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0: Yeah, the Buffalo Bills are pretty good. I do believe they are the favorites, so they should be good.
1: Yeah.
0: 41-31 over the Lions last night. Football's so back.
1: So back.
0: You know, you got big-time matchups starting at noon on Sunday, Panthers-Falcons. But for us, more importantly, you got yourself Packers-Jets. Fox, it's on CBS last week. And Vikings-Bears, also at noon.
1: Hell yeah.
0: Chicago at Soldier, favored by 4.5.
1: Ooh.
0: The over-under at 48.5. Chicago put up 59 points themselves week one. Looking at the board here, Cowboys-Commanders are more at 50.5. Yeah, Bears-Vikings, the second largest over-under on Sunday. The only other big one, Cowboys-Commanders. Used to be the Cowboys-Redskins matchup, RJ. It's rivalry. Can Caleb Williams and the Bears, again, duplicate? Because Ben Johnson did say, if I remember correctly, it was more important than winning the Super Bowl. Wanted to be the highest scoring offense ever.
1: Ever.
0: Which, if you are the highest scoring offense ever, I think that would coincide with winning the Super Bowl.
1: Yeah, usually.
0: Because when Peyton Manning and the Broncos did it.
1: Not the way their defense is playing, though.
0: No. You need its defense still, too. Because it was Peyton Manning and the Broncos. What the hell did they? I have to go look again what they averaged at the end of the year. But they were good.
1: Yeah.
0: I hate saying this, but I think there's something brewing for Chicago. We'll see. I think there's some. They don't have the defense, not so much, but the offense, yes.
1: But that's where it'll get you.
0: You gotta have a. What's the old adage, RJ?
1: Defense wins championships.
0: That's a bingo.
1: It's just bingo. Oh, bingo!
0: Hey, speaking of defense, Javon Bullard, who some say put a dirty hit on Kyler Murray.
1: No. Sorry, did not happen.
0: Javon Bullard was talking about trying to snap a 6-game losing streak.
2: I think the mission is still the same, to be honest. We wanted to win last week, but you know, it's an outcome. We didn't get the outcome that we wanted.
0: Well, I
2: think it's the same thing. Come out here ready to go 1-0 this week, and it's going to be the same thing next week and the week after that. That's our whole mentality, man. Just we're trying to win. We're trying to beat the team that we're going against that Sunday or that whatever that day is. So I think the mission is the same every week.
0: I think that's the most no-crap answer I've ever heard.
1: Yeah, we wanted to win. Oh, my God. You know what? That is relief, because I thought you wanted to lose.
0: Yeah, let's one more time.
2: I think the mission is still the same, to be honest. We wanted to win last week, but...
0: Okay. Makes sense. I also wanted you guys to win last week, beat the Vikings. I think everyone did besides the Vikings, their fan base, and maybe Packers haters.
2: You know, it's an outcome. We didn't get the outcome that we wanted.
0: No.
2: I think it's the same thing. Come out here ready to go 1-0 this week.
0: Yeah, 1-0 must be the big message here in the locker room. Because Jordan Love was saying it, too.
1: Yeah, but, like, why did they steal Brett Bielema's thing?
2: It's going to be the same thing next week and the week after that.
0: Makes sense.
2: That's our whole mentality, man. Just we're trying to win. We're trying to beat the team that we're going against that Sunday or that whatever that day is.
0: Yeah,
2: so,
0: I would hope so.
1: I mean, thank God.
2: I think the mission is the same every week.
0: Sometimes you hear these interviews and you're like, what's the...
1: why are we interviewing this
0: guy? What's the point of this? I appreciate the
1: opportunity
0: to hear it, though.
1: Yeah.
0: Javon Bullard, when they return from New York, they're jumping ahead. Because it's a short week, so Packers play Jets, and then it's Thursday Night Football against the Falcons. Javon Bullard?
2: Really just getting your body right. You know, it's getting your body back up under you, but also being able to flip that switch, have that short turnaround, whether you have a good game, bad game, to have that short memory, man, just to be dialed into that week. Who your opponent is, because, you know, our bodies are made on routine. Usually we play, you know what I'm saying, every 7 days or what so. Now you just dialing it in, you taking a couple of days off or taking a couple of days shortened, and now you really just got to flip that switch to honestly just flip your brain. And it's more so stressful on your brain than your body, I think, because you were just talking about another team 2 days ago. Now you're talking about a whole bunch of, you know what I'm saying, studying different coordinators, studying different players and things like that. So I think it's more taxing on the brain.
0: He's got I like his voice a lot, by the way.
1: Yeah.
0: Javon Bullard. It's hard on the brain.
1: Insane in the brain?
0: Well, they just get, it's a bunch of questions about Thursday Night Football. Nothing about the Jets. People are just, the next one is, can a player take 24 hours off of your Sunday game when you have Thursday Night Football? Is having next weekend off a reward for playing Thursday Night Football? What about the Jets?
1: Yeah. So you've already passed on the Jets.
0: Well, he's just going with what the you know, the reporters are asking.
1: I know, but maybe that dude from Boston Grant talked about was right.
0: Michael Felger, what is his name again?
1: The media.
0: The media
1: is letting the Packers. Well, we know why the media lets the Packers off the hook, because if they don't, they're not allowed into
0: having beer
1: to
0: with
1: cover.
0: Them.
1: They're not allowed in to cover the Packers anymore.
0: Well, also, they all have having beer with Matt LaFleur.
1: Yeah, hey.
0: You see that picture? Not every one of them, but majority of them all having a beer with Matt LaFleur. Oh, hey, Matt, I'm not going to be too hard on you because I want you to pick up the tab again.
1: Hey, man.
0: All right, so.
1: Just a reporter.
0: The Devontae Wyatt was talking about the Jets. We'll have to get to him, too. He was, you know, talking about.
1: He was actually talking about the Jets?
0: Yeah. That's the good. Jets and the Vikings, what had happened, and them being hungry for the Jets this week.
3: Definitely, man. Definitely come out for love. You definitely want to come out hungry and, you know, try to get that win, that first win under our belt. So, yes, definitely coming out more hungry.
0: Yeah.
1: I thought it. You see what had happened was.
0: Is Gannon's defense a better fit for him than Hanfley?
3: Yeah, personally, you ask me, I can fit. You can put me in a situation, I'll fit in it. But, yes, I do love this scheme. I do love everything about it. I love the energy he brings, and I love the scheme he has. So, yeah.
0: All right. He's short and sweet. I like that. He gets to it. All right, 608-321-1670, line one. Thanks for waiting on hold, caller.
4: Good morning, guys.
0: Cloud
4: Happy
0: nine.
4: Friday. How
1: Fantastic.
4: Are you? Fantastic. Yes, it's countdown for Packer versus Jets, isn't it?
1: It's countdown for Wisconsin versus Eastern Michigan first.
0: Yep. And then Packers-Jets, guys.
1: Then Packers-Jets.
4: Wisconsin 40, Eastern Michigan 14.
0: All right, Scotty. Boom show, you're in.
1: That'll be the most Eastern Michigan has ever scored against Wisconsin in the four-game history of this rivalry.
0: I think the most they've ever scored in the game is just seven, correct?
1: Seven.
0: Yeah. Mason Posa, turf toe, tough. That doesn't feel good.
4: Then the Packers, 28, Jets, 10.
0: You're in, Scotty. You're in, Scotty.
1: Boom.
0: Big bounce back from the Packers.
4: We are a week away from the big reunion.
0: Yeah. Scott, you are correct. You have your 45th class reunion coming up here on Friday, and then the party on Saturday, right? Or is it? Are you doing something Friday, or is it just Saturday?
4: No, everything's on Saturday.
0: Oh, okay, gotcha. So we're a week and a day.
4: It's actually, I'm at church for that race, begging the race.
0: Yeah.
4: 9 to 2, and then I go to dive when I play from 5 to 7.
0: Yeah, you're a busy bee, aren't you? Busy boy.
4: Well, the nice thing is I got quite a bit of help on the trip to Dodgeville. I have three people helping me.
0: Good. Well, I'm glad. You need a little help with your friend, Scott.
1: The Beatles.
0: Thank you.
4: The Beatles. Speaking of trivia, we need to start the fire.
1: Billy Joel.
4: Yeah. Little Shuffle.
1: Leo.
0: Boss Keggs.
1: Yeah.
4: Boss Keggs, yeah. The future's so bright, I gotta wear shades. Weird name for
0: like, it's like Timbuk, weird name. It's like Timbuktu or something.
4: I'll give you that. It's Timbuktu3.
0: No.
1: Oh. 3, that's creative.
4: I'll give you that one.
0: Thank you. Appreciate that.
4: Southern Nights.
1: Glenn Campbell?
0: Yeah.
4: Yep. I want to be a cowboy.
0: Kid Rock. Well, that's just cowboy. Boys Don't Cry.
4: Yeah, no. Boys Don't Cry.
0: Yeah,
4: that's right.
0: Yeah.
4: Best Friend's Girlfriend.
0: Cars.
1: She used to be mine.
4: Okay. Now, Stir It Up.
0: Bob Marley.
4: Okay. I'll give you a hint. It was a big 80s movie.
0: Stir It Up, Bob Marley.
1: Was a big 80s movie?
4: Yeah, it was from a big 80s movie.
0: Bob Marley, Stir It Up.
1: Okay. Darling, Stir It Up.
4: Okay. Well, E for effort, but Patti LaBelle is from Beverly Hills Cop.
0: It's Bob Marley as well. Okay.
4: Well, yeah, I said I'll give you that one.
1: Well, you just gave us an email.
4: Sarah.
1: Not Sarah Smiles, right?
4: No, just
0: Fleetwood Mac.
4: Yeah, Darlington County.
0: What?
4: Darlington County.
0: Darlington County, Wisconsin.
1: Bruce, the boss.
4: Bruce Springsteen. Yep. Put some sugar on me.
0: Def Leppard.
4: Yep. Well, guys, have a great week and love you guys. You take care.
0: Scott, I love you more than my own life. See you, brother. I don't know how more exact and confident and correct I could be when I said Bob Marley. All right, 608-321-1670. You just heard from, before Scott, Javon Bullard. Looked like they really wanted to talk to the reporters anyways with him about the Falcons. But Devontae Wyatt, we'll hear more from him. He's dialed in on the Jets. Packers defense. Hear from them, but the offensive line, there's the question. Aaron Banks limited. Could he be back? We'll see more. The injury report today, but stick around here.

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0: 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It's a fairly simple thing. Either you want to do something or you don't.
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14: For WIZMnews.com, I'm Brad Williams. This year's search for the Oktoberfest medallion in La Crosse has ended just after four clues. The medallion was discovered on Thursday night around 7 o'clock. It was by the weather ball at the National Weather Service building on the Bluffs. The finders are scheduled to meet with reporters at the fest grounds later today. As Minnesota continues its statewide universal free school meals program, Wisconsin lawmakers remain divided by party on whether to follow suit. La Crosse Education Association President Jill Shams, head of the teachers union, highlighted why she personally believes providing daily breakfast and lunch is a necessary investment for all students.
15: Kids need to eat. They cannot learn on an empty stomach. Breakfast and lunch, it's not a huge cost in the grand scheme of things to feed children a good lunch, a good breakfast when they get to school. And to say, well, we shouldn't do it because of this pocket of people, that diminishes all of the people that really do need it.
14: Shams says withholding free meals over concerns that higher income families might benefit ultimately hurts the students who need support most. Area lawmakers at both the state and federal level are taking distinct approaches to push back against proposed 765 kilovolt transmission lines in the Driftless region. Under state law, primary utility routing authority sits with the Public Service Commission and not the governor. Meanwhile, Democratic State Assembly Rep. Tara Johnson brought pushback from the district straight to the state capitol during a news conference on Wednesday.
16: We've heard from many constituents, and I know this is true of all of my colleagues along either of these routes, that they need more time and they need more tools to engage meaningfully in the process so that their voices can be heard.
14: Johnson says local groups need time and legal backing to prepare for the state review process. Proposals for a new riverfront campground and a wellness resort were supposed to be up for review last night by the La Crosse Park Board. The meeting was canceled earlier on Thursday. The proposal they would have discussed would have reserved land close to Huska Park and the wastewater treatment plant for camping use. The plan is likely to come up at the October Park Board meeting. The TV series MASH started its long run during this week in 1972. On Thursday, a party to celebrate MASH took place near UWL at the Vintage Kitchen on State Street, operated by Megan Larson, who has attended MASH-related events in recent years. Helping lead the party was Ryan Patrick, who co-hosts a podcast called MASH Matters. We asked him why he thinks MASH remains popular after decades of reruns.
17: The show is centered around a group of people who are trying to stay sane in a world where everything is going crazy.
14: The Vintage Kitchen Party featured video messages from MASH actor Jeff Maxwell, who had been scheduled to attend the event, and from Jamie Farr, who played Klinger for 11 years. I'm Brad Williams.
18: 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WKTY on the Wisco Sports Zone.
19: Because of it. Looking here and thinking, RJ, what needs to happen? You know, Donovan Jennings, left guard, he was talking about confidence. You got to be confident. Confident man number one here. He was talking about heading into this game with confidence.
20: You know, we always respond, you know, we got the right guys in here. You know, we're together, we're a unit. So, you know, we'll just shake it off and worry about next week.
19: Just shake it off. I don't think he was invited to Taylor Swift and Kelsey's wedding.
21: Well, maybe that's why he's shaking it off.
19: Yeah. Seeing so much blitzing allows them to learn, though, he says. Allows them to learn. Okay. That's nice, then. We're learning.
20: Week one, I'm happy I got to see all the blitzes and coverages I could see, you know, throughout the whole season, probably one game. So, you know, it was good. You know, it was good to get a taste of it all and kind of, you know, soak it all in.
19: I'm going to ask Jordan Love then. Hey, Jordan, are you glad that your line got to learn about getting blitzed and you getting hit 18 times? Was it a good learning experience for you?
22: I learned so much.
19: You know, he says it was a good learning. You know,
20: week one, I'm happy I got to see all the blitzes and coverages I could see, you know, throughout the whole season, probably one game. So, you know, it was good. You know, it was good to get a taste of it.
19: Probably the most they'll see ever in one game. If I am the Jets or any other team coming up on the schedule, I'm looking at week one against the Vikings and licking my chops saying, again, do it again.
22: Again.
19: Yeah.
22: Again.
19: Probably the most we'll ever see. If I'm a defensive coordinator, I'm blitzing nonstop. Will you see
22: like
19: more?
22: Remember the Titans? You yeah. Blitz all night.
19: Hey, but they learned some things, okay? I wonder if Jordan Love is like, yeah, great, guys. I'm glad you learned.
22: Hey, guys. After maybe time five, we would have been okay. 18, pushing it.
19: Well, here's a good question, though. After Minnesota, will other teams blitz more? I was assuming, yes. Let's hear from Jennings.
20: Yeah, you know, if they do, you know, we'll be ready for it. You know, we'll be ready for anything they throw at us.
19: Oh, okay.
22: All right.
19: Well, how long do they beat themselves up after a game like the Vikings? How long here?
20: For myself, I can be my worst critic at a time. So, I think just the 24-hour rule, you know, worry about it for 24 hours. After 24 hours over, on to the next.
19: So, 24 hours, you look at yourself in the mirror and you're like, I'm stupid, I suck, I stink.
22: So he's like a relief pitcher?
19: And then after, you know, the clock hits that 24-hour mark, then it's on to the Jets. On to the Jets.
22: Let's go. Bring on the Jets. Bring them.
19: We get a learning experience. I give myself 24 hours to say I suck, and then after that, it's go time. 608-321-1670. Go to Portage. Mike in Portage.
23: I'm very proud of you, Ebo. Instead of going to the phones when you needed to go to the five-minute break, you went to the five-minute break. I know how that light is like a flame if you're a moth. He's attracted. It's like Scott Berryman when he sees MBL, the show, he just attracts to it.
19: Or when he hears RJ's voice. I know, dude, it's tough. I have a hard time not talking to whoever's on the phone lines. It's tough for me.
22: Yeah.
19: I have the gift of gab, and I want to share it.
23: Of course.
19: The horse is a horse.
23: Packers offensive line. Yeah, when Grant Bills comes in, we need him to... I don't understand his analogy. He did an analogy yesterday on his show comparing the Packers offensive line to Thai dumplings. I didn't understand.
19: I think Thai was on his brain because I told him yesterday that I was going to Thailand officially. So,
23: are you going to Bangkok?
19: I am going to Chicago, to Seoul, to Bangkok. And then I'll say to everyone when I get to Thailand, I'll say, Sawadee, which means hello. And then I'll go to Phuket, I think. Krabi, I think maybe just a Krabi. And then back to Bangkok.
22: Krabi
19: and then,
22: Daddy?
19: Yeah. So I will be gone for an extended period of time after the Badger season. Football.
23: That's I don't think it's gonna be 2 months like Heil Prince said.
19: No, it'll be 2 weeks.
23: Yeah, I think he exaggerated a little bit with that. I don't think you can go on vacation for 2 months and still have a job.
19: Well, I have so many sick days that I could take off like 2 years because they carry over. I never call in sick. I literally could take off for like 2 years of my sick days.
23: Yeah, I got like 1,000 sick.
19: I just
23: hours
19: have to feign
23: dad.
19: Sickness. Mike, how are you feeling about Saturday and Sunday?
22: They're personal days now, so.
19: Oh, they are.
22: Yeah.
19: Oh.
23: Badgers are going to get knocked off.
19: What?
23: Badgers are going to get knocked off tomorrow.
19: Really?
22: 17-14
23: Eastern
22: world.
23: Michigan.
19: What's the score at? What do you got?
22: 17-14 Eastern Michigan.
19: All right. You're in. What about
23: Actually,
19: Packers
23: let me Jets? Change that. Let me change that.
22: No. It's already in. He wrote it down.
23: 14-9 Eastern Michigan.
19: Oh.
23: No touchdowns to Wisconsin.
19: I'll do that one in parentheses. 14-9.
23: Yeah,
19: okay.
23: Yeah. Right. I don't have any great feeling at all.
19: How about Packers Jets?
23: 28-20 Packers. Oh. Packers bounce back. But please, let's start Jaeger Burton over Jennings. Please, Green Bay. I thought he was supposed to be our big stud on the offensive line, our big rookie stud.
19: Yeah, everyone was glazing him in the offseason. I don't know what happened.
23: Right. And we got this new guy that came in from the Bengals. He won't play out this week, but he'll be, next week he'll probably be starting better than what we got.
19: Mike, I'm glad that we got you. Well, we love you, buddy. You have we'll see you on Twitch, but have a great weekend.
23: All right. You too.
19: See you, buddy. Damn. Eastern Michigan. I didn't think we'd have an Eastern Michigan winning scoreline today, but here we are. We'll come right back.

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8: One, two, three, into the foe. The dueling score predictor is about to blow. So back that ad.
9: All right, RJ. Little shorty right here. I do also want to get to, there was a little blowback yesterday about teasing a story with Paul Christ and Jim Leonard. I was thinking about the story itself because we got to it around 7:30 yesterday.
10: Yeah.
9: I don't think it was that big of a bombshell of anything. It was pretty.
10: No, it's not like.
9: It was kind of milquetoast.
10: It's not like they went scorched earth and
9: no, it was basically,
10: talked about Mac or anything like
9: yeah,
10: that.
9: Yeah, it was just that Jim Leonard thought he was going to get the job and he had a plan in place. And yeah, he was, I guess, wanted to stay Wisconsin and didn't, and wanted to keep his mind sharp by like being a, what was he, an offensive or a defensive analyst for Illinois?
10: Illinois.
9: And
10: yeah.
9: Then, yeah.
10: And then went to go be a DB coach at Denver.
9: Yeah, now he's with the Bills, who are 2-0.
10: With, yeah.
9: I mean, I don't know if their defense is the greatest for the Bills. They get,
10: I don't,
9: but they're winning.
10: I also don't know if they have like the personnel to be a great defense.
9: Yeah. And then Paul Christ in that interview with The Athletic that we talked about yesterday, he was just like, yeah, Jim Leonard's a great guy. I thought he deserved to have the job, but they went a different direction. And he's like, some people are bitter and can't let go, and I'm enjoying my time off.
10: Like,
9: wasn't much of a bombshell.
10: I'm trying to remember, because that was a free article, or it's been made one. Because the first time I saw it, I could not read it.
9: Yeah.
10: Then yesterday, after the show,
9: you found it.
10: I was pushing papers while reading it. Like, did he end up actually saying anything?
9: Not really.
10: Yeah.
9: Not really. There was nothing groundbreaking. But they did talk.
10: Like, he had a plan in place. Why didn't you...
9: I don't know if...
10: Why didn't you press him on why did you have a plan
9: in place? Paul Crist, in that whole article, never said appreciate or opportunity. I wonder if it was even him.
10: I bet it was edited out.
9: We'll come right back. Have some Packers, some Badgers. Stick around.
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13: This year's search for the Oktoberfest medallion in La Crosse has ended. Just after four clues, the medallion was discovered on Thursday night around 7 o'clock. It was by the weather ball at the National Weather Service building on the Bluffs. The finders are scheduled to meet with reporters at the fest grounds later today. As Minnesota continues its statewide universal free school meals program, Wisconsin lawmakers remain divided by party on whether to follow suit. La Crosse Education Association President Jill Shams, head of the teachers union, highlighted why she personally believes providing daily breakfast and lunch is a necessary investment for all students.
14: Kids need to eat. They cannot learn on an empty stomach. Breakfast and lunch, it's not a huge cost in the grand scheme of things to feed children a good lunch, a good breakfast when they get to school. And to say, well, we shouldn't do it because of this pocket of people, that diminishes all of the people that really do need it.
13: Shams says withholding free meals over concerns that higher income families might benefit ultimately hurts the students who need support most. Area lawmakers at both the state and federal level are taking distinct approaches to push back against proposed 765 kilovolt transmission lines in the Driftless region. Under state law, primary utility routing authority sits with the Public Service Commission and not the governor. Meanwhile, Democratic State Assembly Rep. Tara Johnson brought pushback from the district straight to the state capitol during a news conference on Wednesday.
15: We've heard from many constituents, and I know this is true of all of my colleagues along either of these routes, that they need more time and they need more tools to engage meaningfully in the process so that their voices can be heard.
13: Johnson says local groups need time and legal backing to prepare for the state review process. Proposals for a new riverfront campground and a wellness resort were supposed to be up for review last night by the La Crosse Park Board. The meeting was canceled on short notice. I'm Brad Williams.
0: For your right. We don't abide by your rules. Sometimes it's okay to get unruly. 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
9: Yeah, bring the rain gear for tomorrow. I know RJ is, if you're going to the game. I'm so curious how many people are going to that game tomorrow.
10: Not a lot.
9: Lowest attended one last Saturday.
10: Yep.
9: In 34 years.
10: Yep. Since 92.
9: I think they're going to. Is top that the right word? They're going to beat that?
10: Yeah.
9: I guess. Tomorrow. It's an 11:30 kick because it's on Peacock. Can I give you my, RJ, the game times that I love?
10: Yeah.
9: Now with 11:30 in play. And what's Penn State, 4?
10: 4. We're getting relegated to the Peacock only. So really, those can start whenever you want.
9: I'm going to give you my ranking of times that I enjoy. Who cares? Well, I do.
10: I do.
9: I enjoy the most the 11 a.m. kickoff.
10: Does that, if we're all about, then equating it to NFL, do you also enjoy the noon?
9: Love the noon.
10: Yep.
9: 3:25 is pretty good too, but the noon, yeah. For college football, I love the 11 a.m. kickoff. And now that this is in play, my second love is the 11:30 kickoff. My third favorite would be the
10: 2:30?
9: The 2:30 kick.
10: Yeah.
9: And then I guess my fourth favorite would be the 4 o'clock kick, because that's in play now.
10: Yeah.
9: And then my least favorite, I guess, would be the 7 o'clock or the the late night one.
10: Yeah.
9: Yeah. Mm-hmm. In that order. That's exactly how I love them the most.
10: Yeah.
9: 11, 11, 3, 4. Then the night.
10: Yeah.
9: But here's the thing. It's going to be the non-conference finale against Eastern Michigan. It's going to be raining like cats and dogs.
10: Raining?
9: What's the...
10: possible thunderstorms.
9: Here's another thing, too.
10: Oh, yeah?
9: If it's raining and thunderstorms, they're not going to cancel the game. They're just keep pushing it back and pushing it back and pushing it back.
10: It'll get pushed back until the thunderstorms are out.
9: And they're sticking around for a while.
10: Yeah. Let's see where...
9: We'll get it.
10: All right.
9: I tried to get our chief meteorologist, Savannah Brito, on, Samantha Brito, on today. She's a busy girl. She's doing a live shot. She's doing this. She can't, she said, unfortunately. So
10: thunderstorms at 7, 9, 10, 11, 1. Around 2 p.m., the thunderstorms are going to move out.
9: All right.
10: So could end up being a 2 p.m. game. But your tailgate will be from 9:30 to 11:30.
9: Correct. That'll be the Blue Moon. Yeah. Doing the show 9:30 to 11:30, and if it gets moved, well,
10: yeah, there
9: so be it.
10: There could be a situation.
9: So be it.
10: Where this game doesn't start till after 1 p.m.
9: So, on the football front here, looking at the Packers, I mean that'll be played. I mean, we're not. It's out in New York. I think the weather's fine. So it's just gonna be a little cloudy. High of 69. Nice.
10: Nice.
9: Packers favored by 3.5.
10: Nice.
9: The offensive line is reeling,
10: not
9: struggling.
10: Nice.
9: That's not nice.
10: Not nice.
9: RJ, I just popped this up on my Facebook on this day in history.
10: Yeah.
9: On this day in history, the year 2018. This was the debut of David Bakhtiari, offensive lineman, when he took my job.
10: Took your job.
9: As a cheese salesman, a cheese spokesperson for Ellenbach's Cheese. Right there in DeForest. Love Ellenbach's cheese. I was on many TV commercials. A lot of people have, you know, walk around town like, hey, you're that cheese guy. Could you do it for me? And I say, hey, look, it's Brian Ellenbach from Ellenbach's Cheese. And I got paid in cheese. Seriously. The most Wisconsin thing ever. It's beautiful. It's amazing cheese. And then David Bakhtiari comes out of nowhere, and he didn't get paid in cheese. I'll tell you that. He got paid in cheddar, if you catch my drift. On this day in history is when my commercial debuted with David Bakhtiari.
16: I'm David Bakhtiari, and they forgot the Ellenbach's cheese.
9: Turn up. He tackles me here. He tackles me there. And he puts me on the ground. He's wrecking the party because we forgot the Ellenbach's cheese.
17: It's all good, baby. Look, it's bright.

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1: The line and the spirit, the ghost of David Bakhtiari taking my cheese career is still must linger, because that line is Swiss cheese, and that's kind of offensive to Swiss cheese. So we're, you know, hearing here from Yegor Burton. Wasn't he the media? Wasn't he the darling?
2: He was.
1: What happened to him?
2: Nobody knows.
1: You know,
2: but it's provocative.
1: We were hearing from Donovan Jennings, the left guard, and he was, you know, he's like, I only beat myself up for about 24 hours. He's like, we learned a lot from getting blitzed all day, ready to learn and move on from it. And then he was asked, hey, how eager are they to get back at it to play another game? Well, they have to. It's their job.
2: So eager.
1: Against the Jets.
3: That's kind of where I'm at. I'm so eager and ready to just get another taste of it, because, you know, I got that first taste, and I'm ready to just put all my improvements together and go out there and do it again. You know what I mean? So I think we're all waiting. We're all eager to make it to the next game, but, you know, I think we're ready for the next practice as well.
1: Well, that's good. I'm kind of nervous, to be honest with you.
2: Thank God.
1: Is there a continuity issue on the offensive line? There's more from Jennings.
3: You know, I think the offensive line position is, the more time you spend around guys, obviously the more time you get comfortable and, you know, a different calls and that. But, no excuses. We're going to go out there and be ready to play.
1: No excuses. Well, it's the NFL. We don't want to hear excuses. We want to see solutions, right? Albeit in the loss, though, he said it was the opportunity in the NFL is still extremely exciting. So that's, is hopefully just do a little better.
3: It was awesome.
1: Time.
3: You know what I mean? It was very exciting. Worked a lot of hard work to get to this point. You know, on practice squad my whole first year. You know, not seen any actions, no elevations. Signed to the 53 again and last year. Still didn't see anything. And was supposed to get my opportunity last year against the Vikings. Fell short due to a throat injury. And now kind of getting my first shot against the Vikings again. It was cool. It was kind of a full circle moment. So for me personally, it was just awesome. And I'm looking to build off that.
2: Did he say throat injury?
1: Yeah.
2: Did I miss something?
1: Let's see here. Suffered a throat injury during practice in January of 2026, which sidelined him for the end of the 2025 regular season in the playoffs.
2: Am I just missed?
1: Well, it was during practice.
2: Right, but it's like...
1: So specific details regarding it were not publicly disclosed.
2: Okay, so we didn't know there was a throat injury? Okay.
1: Yeah.
2: That, I feel better now. I felt like I totally...
1: The same. I was like, how did I...
2: something out and didn't remember this at all.
1: Well, keep in mind, though, Jordan Love was talking about this offense line. He said they've got all the utmost confidence in them. I mean, he's keeping the faith. He's keeping the faith. And he also said he's putting that week one loss behind him against the Vikings.
4: Well, I mean, during the season, there's going to be so much adversity that comes up. And I think, you know, losing week one, that's what it is. You know, everybody knows what it is. And now it's just moving on. We're here on week two. It's about dialing into our process and getting back here and obviously putting a good week of prep back, getting our bodies back right, and just attacking it. But I think the main thing for everybody in the locker room is just keeping that mindset on our process throughout the week and going out there and putting our best foot forward on Sunday. But it's just about getting back to work. We got a long season, like I mentioned after the game, where it's just refining the details, trying to clean up all the things we can clean up, and putting our best foot forward for this week.
1: Yeah, a long season is in front of them indeed, and if this offensive line continues to be the way they're not protecting Jordan Love, it's going to be a really long season.
2: Very long.
1: I saw this. The Packers are 7-5 in games when they have a 9-point lead in the past two seasons.
2: Hell yeah.
1: The rest of the NFL wins 95% of the games, in which they have a 9-point lead. And think about this before I go to the phones at 608-321-1670. There was let's see here. Who was the reporter? I got it right here. Here you go. It is Mike Sando. He is 29th NFL season, The Athletic. Works for them. It says, insight from Sando at NFL. While Matt LaFleur is a very respected coach in the NFL, there is perception among some that he cares too much about how the team wins. Think of that. Again, the Packers are on a 6-game losing streak, but there's Matt LaFleur, a respected coach in the NFL. There is perception among some that he cares too much about how the team wins. Maybe that's why quarters 1, 2, and 3, they're winning, and LaFleur's like, I don't want to hurt anyone's feelings.
2: Yeah, it does seem that way.
1: I'm going a little too fast. Let's take the foot off.

0: the gas and ride the brake a little bit and then pull the e-brake when it gets real close. 608-321-1670. Thanks for waiting on hold. Line one. Good morning.
1: Well, things ain't always what they seem. Wake up, Evo. It's Mad Max and the Tunnels Under AC. Oh,
0: good morning, brother. How are we doing today, Max?
1: Morning, doing all right. Even though I didn't sleep too well last night, I was having night terrors again, which happens to me from time to time. So, yeah, it's one of those things.
0: Are you all right? What were you dreaming about? What were your night terrors?
1: I'm fine. Okay. My imagination runs wild sometimes, and I just get caught up in like the whole spiritual warfare, good and evil type things of the world, and I have weird dreams sometimes with the rabbit holes that I get down on. But you know,
0: maybe it's a premonition.
1: You know, I woke up, I went to church this morning, and I woke up. I'm like, I gotta go to daily mass today. I gotta cling tight to my faith. It's just, you know, if I hadn't kind of rededicated myself to, you know, to God and the faith, I think I'd be in a much darker place, just knowing how much just focusing too much on the cabal and just the evil deeds that they're doing. But you know, and God, you get hope, which is a beautiful thing.
0: Hey,
1: even in the darkness of this world,
0: you got to keep that mind, body, and spirit connected, baby. That's what it's all about.
1: Yeah. That's right. And speaking of, you know, and speaking of God and religion, that thing that you shared with me the other day about Judas, that's been kind of sticking with me. I've been talking with some friends about that, and it's just, and I think Judas betraying Jesus for 30 pieces of silver had to have been the worst deal made of all time. I can't think of anything worse. I've been asking a few other people, and I'd love to hear Darnell's take on this later too, in the 9 o'clock hour when he usually calls in, because I bet he'd have a good take on that. But yeah, that's just, I'd never really thought of it that way before. And everyone's just like, yeah, aside from Eve eating that piece of fruit, I can't really think of anything worse. That's the only thing that compares to it. But yeah,
0: that is, yeah, that is tough. That was a tough scene for him.
1: Yeah.
0: Well, let me ask you this. Are you shaken in mind, body, and spirit about the Green Bay Packers?
1: Yeah, that's kind of the other thing I was going to get into next. Just I think for my score prediction for Sunday, I think the Packers will get it done. I'll say they'll win. 24-19. I think it's going to be an ugly one that we're all going to think that they're going to blow again at many times in the game. But I think they'll win on Sunday. I don't have a great feeling long term, but I think they'll win and calm people down a little bit. But just with the offensive line, that's just going to be such a problem throughout the year, because it's just like, I kind of hate people saying like, they had a unique challenge because of how much Brian Flores blitzes. It's just like, he's not the only defensive coordinator in football that blitzes. Like there's going to be other teams that they face that are going to, you know, they're going to be bringing the heat as well.
0: You know, the devil is always licking his chops at those that are weak of mind. I think everyone else that's a defensive coordinator licking their chops about the Green Bay Packers who are weak in the fourth quarter. They're like, or just the line himself, weak in line. They're like, we're going to get you. We're going to get you.
1: Yeah. And with the Badgers tomorrow, too, I'll say the Badgers 20, Eastern Michigan 10. I just think it's going to be a really ugly game that we're never going to want to talk about again, with the weather especially.
0: Yeah.
1: But I don't think I'll be watching. I got a wedding to go to tomorrow, so I'll be dealing with that.
0: In the house
1: wedding,
0: of God,
1: so.
0: Beautiful matrimony.
1: Yep. Yeah. So what do you think, Evo, what are your thoughts on fall weddings? Because everyone's always complaining about fall weddings and acting like it's the worst time of the year for
0: fall
1: weddings.
0: I love the fall.
1: I'm pro fall weddings.
0: I love the fall of weddings, as long as there was a time when I didn't want to go to weddings in the fall when it was on a Badger Saturday. Now it's a good distraction. It's a great distraction.
1: Exactly. That's exactly what I'm thinking now. I'm just like, please invite me to more weddings when the Badgers are playing. I will happily... I will happily go instead of torturing myself watching a Luke Fickell at Badger game.
0: Well, yeah, he needs your prayers too. Well, Mad Max,
2: doesn't sound like he's getting them.
0: Well, yeah, we could say he didn't sell his soul. That's why they're not good. Mad Max, you truly are a treasure and a treat, man.
1: Yep, thank
0: if
1: you
0: I could all. Shake your hand right now, I would. And peace be with you.
1: And with your spirit.
0: See you, Mad Max. I love it. Fall is great. The fall is my favorite. You got football, right?
2: Yep.
0: It's just, apparently. The Equinox, fall Equinox here in 4 days.
2: Yeah. Oh, yeah.
0: We have the summer of fun for the Brewers. They did not sweep the Pirates yesterday. Yeah. And that's what, dude, Kyle Harrison. Okay. Kyle Harrison, what's...
2: He's falling off.
0: Eesh. He's not the same since an injury.
2: Yeah. Yeah. Call out in the middle of the
0: night. I was at Moncton Sun Prairie.
2: Yes, you were.
0: There was a guy from Cleveland who was talking to me, him and his wife. They were on the traveling to Minneapolis to see their grandsons.
2: Oh.
0: And he was talking about the Brewers. He goes, is this the year? I said it has to be.
2: It's gotta be.
0: It has to be.
2: It cannot be.
0: Alright, well, shout out to my guy Barry Richter too, who just texted me. What's up, Bear? We're gonna get you out for hockey coming up.
2: Yeah.
0: We love you, Bear.
2: Beginning of October.
0: We'll take a break. Stick around.

0: This is Over the Line.
1: It's also illegal.
2: It's not illegal. It's frowned upon.
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0: Yeah, it's lit. Take it. RJ.
1: Take it.
0: Craig Culver. RJ, Badgers. I like this from this Bascom Hill.
1: The Bascom Hill interview.
0: What? Why are they not at Elmer Park anymore? It's because it's too steep?
1: Nah, I think transportation.
0: I guess gas is.
1: Yeah.
0: Dude, I've seen. Okay. Real quick before we get to this.
1: Team bus.
0: This morning on my drive to work, right? I'm on East Walk.
1: Yeah.
0: By my, near my house.
1: Yeah.
0: It was $4.49. I go down on East Wash. There's a gas station. Always the most expensive. It was $4.59. I saw a Quick Trip near work where it was $4.29. So $4.49, $4.59, $4.29.
1: Yesterday it was $4.19. So it went up 10 cents overnight.
0: I guess transportation would be tough. So yeah, we're not driving to Elver Park anymore.
1: No. Nope.
0: The hill is steeper, by the way.
1: It is.
0: We're going to Bascom Hill. And on that, a better brand of beef makes a Badger baller better. Everyone's more swolled up. Greg Gard, this was getting so much play, too. Out of Channel 27, our friend Carl Winter, friend of the show.
2: And it's a tradition unlike any other. The Wisconsin men's basketball team running up Bascom Hill in its off-season training program. The Badgers charging up the hill 10 times today. On the afternoon, their Big Ten schedule was released. Present at the workout was guard Braden Carrington.
0: And by the way, the schedule release was badass. It was with Culver's. That. Culver's brought out all kinds of different items that correlated with where they're going to be playing. It was very well done.
1: Yeah.
0: Usually I hate those schedule release videos.
1: That was pretty good, though.
0: That was good.
1: I'm with you. I liked it.
0: And it really made me want to go to Culver's.
1: Because some of them, I was sitting there like, what does this represent?
0: Yeah.
1: I mean, the easiest one was clearly when they brought up the turtle sundae. I was like, Maryland.
0: Well, the pork tenderloin sandwich.
1: Yeah.
0: Iowa, right?
1: Was that Iowa?
0: I think so. That one I was...
1: Yeah.
0: Am I missing something? It just...
1: Well, it's not... And then what was Nebraska's?
0: I can go look again, but...
1: Well, the cheesecake one. I would have said Rutgers for that one. Because, you know, like New York cheesecake, even though they're in New Jersey.
0: Yeah, yeah.
1: But then...
0: And what was the float that they... I didn't know Culver's had a float. Did you see that?
1: I wonder if some of these
0: were
1: made...
0: Was there a root beer float?
1: I wonder if some of... Like...
0: Anyways, I wanted all of it. I wanted it. I thought, well done. That was really well done by the Badgers and Culver's. Now, speaking of having a better brand of beef makes a Badger baller better, or a better brand of beef makes a Badger baller bigger.
1: Yeah.
0: Greg Gard was addressing the physicality and the, I guess, larger in stature, swole, if you will, of our Wisconsin Badger basketball team.
3: What I've liked now is the physicalness that we've changed physically. Nolan Winter looks... much improved physically. He's bigger, and I think him sitting out for most of the summer or not having the live wear and tear on his body was a good thing, because it allowed him to really put on muscle mass and really put on weight. And Will Garlock and Victory have taken tremendous jumps both on the court and what they've been able to do in the weight room. So and then you look at the others, you know, Janicki's in a better place, Jones is in a better place. I really like physically what Jackson Ball's been able to do. It's not your typical freshman from a physical standpoint, and even from a mental standpoint, just his maturity and experience shows. So, Foxwell, you've got, you know, he's making a jump. I don't know how much time he'd been in a weight room before he got here, but you can see over the last 4 months there's been some progression. And,
0: well, yeah, he's not eating Vegemite anymore. Now he's eating a butter burger. A better brand of beef makes a Badger baller bigger. You're going to set down that Vegemite and pick up a butter burger. Okay? Double. Everything on it minus tomatoes.
1: So,
0: bacon. And I don't have a thing against tomatoes. I just.
1: Bacon deluxe?
0: I usually don't nitpick Culver's. The bacon could use a little.
1: But, like, if you're putting everything on it but tomatoes, you're basically getting a double bacon deluxe.
0: Well, I don't put bacon. Well, I don't put bacon on either. Sorry.
1: Okay. So you're just going with the double butter burger.
0: Double butter burger with cheese, everything on it minus tomato.
1: Okay.
0: Fries. Extra crispy.
1: Extra crispy.
0: Or cheese curds with marinara sauce.
1: Oh.
0: Yeah.
1: Look at you.
0: A better brand of beef, they say, makes a...
1: Butter burger.
0: Butter burger better, but a better brand of beef makes a Badger burger bigger.
1: Badger baller bigger.
0: But, line one, good morning.
4: Good morning, St. Evil. This is the pipeline from the north.
0: Troy! Point. See, Troy, I love it. You called in yesterday with 30 seconds left, and now we have more time to talk. The pipeline of the north, our guy Troy.
4: How are we doing today?
0: I'm fantastic, dude.
4: I am going to give you a little bit of a history of some therapy that I've been going through for Packer fans.
0: Yeah.
4: And you don't remember this probably, but when the Packers got knocked out of the playoffs last year, I sent you a video where some friend of mine was videotaping, "Hey, Troy, what do you think of Matt LaFleur right now?" And I was sitting on a couch, and I was not happy, and I said, if something doesn't happen with Matt LaFleur, I will not be sitting on this chair next year watching the Packers. You probably don't remember it, but anyways.
0: I remember, Troy.
4: I was not happy. Well, I had a little meltdown this last week again.
0: Yeah,
4: and
0: rightfully so.
4: After the roughing the passer call, I took my my little phone. I took a selfie of me turning the TV off with about 10 minutes left, and I didn't watch the rest of the game. And the sun came up on Monday morning, here I come to find out that they got like outscored 20-0 at the end of the game, and I was happy. And that's the therapy I want to pass on to others. Don't get so into it like I was, where it frustrates the devil out of you. You just got to walk away from this crap because you were saying Matt LaFleur cares about sometimes how they look, how they win, or whatever.
0: Yeah, but they haven't won in a while.
4: Just give me the W. It's been a couple of months during the season, like going on 7 weeks of games that we have not won. And I just want to pass that therapy on. I'm picking them to win this week.
0: Okay.
4: Let's go 17-10 for the Packers.
0: Okay, 17-10. What about our Badgers, Troy?
4: And our Bucky is going to be 31-6.
0: 31-6?
1: I like that.
0: All right, I like that, too.
1: That's a cover.
0: Troy.
4: We cannot give up a TD because Michigan State, I think, gave up a TD, so that's why we're going 6.
1: Okay.
0: You got it.
1: I like it.
0: Yeah, and the most points that they've ever scored in Wisconsin is 7. Correct? 7, yeah.
4: Okay. Troy. I hope they can get it going a little bit more offensively because,
0: Yeah, we need to see Colton Joseph make that, earn his $3 million NIL, whatever it is.
4: Yeah, I hear you. I mean, God, he's, before you blink, we're going to be into October 1st and we'll be like, geez, the season's, 40% over. And what has he done that's anything special? But not in his shoes. All you get to do is watch.
0: Yep. So. Well, or if it's the Packers, try, you don't watch at all. You just turn the TV off, so.
4: Well, I'm going to man up and I'm going to turn it back on.
0: You're a glutton for punishment, aren't you?
4: I will not have a short leash. Yeah. If things straight to that last week was as much as with Big Matt. Now, I can't call him Big Matt because there's only one Big Mike. That correlates too close to him, but it's just the NFL when they have rules like that roughing the passer thing that the average person, the average fan like me, just does not understand. Yeah. So that's my take on it. So
0: Troy, that was a beautiful, awesome take.
4: Glad to pass a little therapy on to folks if they need it.
0: We appreciate it. Troy, you have a great weekend, man. We love you, brother. All right.
4: All right. Take care. Right, have a good day.
0: Hey, Happy Time Harry on Twitch said, I fell asleep before the 29-0 run that the Vikings had last Sunday. I woke up to see the final score, and I wasn't even surprised.
1: You're just turned over again.
0: Yeah. Line two, good morning.
5: Yo.
0: Kinger.
1: Kinger.
0: Hey, Kinger.
5: Hey. That therapy does work, especially when you know what the outcome is going to be.
1: Oh.
0: I like to watch it till the end. What does that make me?
5: I mean.
1: A voyeur.
5: I was that way, is that way, kind of way. It just depends how the flow of the game goes. But when you know there ain't no coming back, why even sit and watch it go over the cliff?
0: I like to hate watch it. It's fun, to be honest with you.
5: Oh, yeah, sometimes. Can't argue there. But, like I said, after Jordan Love threw that interception, I turned the game off. My phone, shot, loaded with notifications. Like, no surprise there. Mm-hmm. I would have pooped my pants if somehow they came back and won, but that wasn't happening.
1: Yeah, would you have eaten your hat?
5: No. Oh,
1: okay. No, okay, not this time.
5: Not this time.
1: Okay. Makes sense.
5: Not this time.
0: Crap yourself.
5: Yeah. So, but
1: get it right.
5: Other than that, you know, a little quick, a little disappointing the Brewers. Couldn't get the sweep, but, you know, that just tells us, you know, Kyle Harrison can't start ever again.
0: He's been getting just blasted.
1: Yeah.
5: And you gotta be iffy, too. Iffy, too, with bringing him out of the bullpen. Because, you know, granted, when they brought him against the Reds, they had a decent lead, but it got a little smaller.
1: Got dicey.
0: Yeah, dicey.
5: Yeah, and, you know, same thing. I slept through the Brewer game, woke up, saw they lost, went and looked at the play-by-play box score, whatever, the recap.
1: Mm-hmm.
5: And it's like, oh, first inning? Okay, not so bad. Second inning? That's where things fell apart after two outs.
0: Yep.
5: Yeah. But they're back at again, this time out in Baltimore, taking on the Orioles.
0: They do. You're correct.
5: So,
0: 6:05.
5: And
0: I think the game, if you're listening on the radio, will be aired on our airwaves tonight, by the way.
5: Oh. Ooh.
0: Yeah. Just an FYI.
5: Unfortunately though, you know, just like the Badgers, the Brewers will be on the cock this Sunday night.
0: Yeah.
1: Yes.
5: And hopefully, come Sunday, they'll be breaking or winning their record-setting 98th franchise win in a season.
0: Hell yeah. Kinger?
5: But.
0: Give me your score. Did you already give it to me?
5: Yep. Okay. Yeah, I'm doing it right now.
0: Oh, sorry.
1: He has not.
5: And I'll be on my way.
1: Answer your own question.
0: I don't know if you texted it in or not. All right, Kinger.
5: No, not this time. Since I got on the phone.
0: I'm ready.
5: I'll give it to you.
0: I'm ready.
5: So Badgers. We'll go with 22.
0: Mm-hmm.
5: Eastern Michigan, 3.
0: All right,
1: 3. Okay.
5: I was thinking about maybe giving up a safety, but
1: still,
5: you know,
1: still not
5: a cover. The rain, but
0: all right. And now Packers, JETS.
5: Yeah. Now this one, oof. Especially since they're playing on my birthday.
0: Happy early birthday, Kinger.
1: Happy early.
0: And come Monday,
1: early
0: happy
1: birthday.
0: Belated.
5: Yep. And I'm going to be turning. The big old 3-8.
0: Hey, I'm that number. It feels good. Life begins anew when you turn 38.
1: That's my number.
0: All right. All right, hit me with the Packers score.
5: All right. Okay. Jets 20, Green Bay 18.
0: Oh. All right, Kinger, you're in, buddy. We love you. Happy early birthday, man. Yep. Have fun with it, all right?
5: Hopefully I'm wrong, though, but we'll find out.
0: Go get a little Jeremiah on Sunday. All See right. you, buddy.
5: Yep. Adios, muchachos.
0: See ya. It's an artist of a certain song, Jeremiah. Bring us home, line 3.
6: We're bringing you home, Mama. I'm coming home, guys.
0: Ozzy? Oh, Corey and Marshall. Hey, nice seeing you last Corey. Night amongst some prairie. Thanks for coming out, brother. You the man.
6: You the man. Get your pool. It was great seeing everybody. Mosaic of everyone there. It was always nice getting to know everyone on the IRL.
0: Shout out to AC in Partyville and Nikki coming out. You know, you had Market Plunger. You had... who else was there? Christian, our guy Christian. It was awesome.
6: Very. Yep. So, yeah, great to see everybody. And I'll move this along. So, 100% to Troy's point about Matt LaFleur and the Packers, they don't care about your life situation. So, getting bent out of shape and letting it control your life is a bad look. Another alternate I've got for you folks out there. Get out. Want to only know a little bit what's going on, but keep up with it. Just listen to the radio. Larrabee and McCarron, they're kind of in and out of, like, telling you what exactly is going on, but you don't have to see it, so it makes it less awful when you just have to, like, imagine how terrible everything is versus, like, actually seeing it. I found it actually therapeutic because you just walk away, come back, and sometimes Wayne will tell you what's sometimes he won't. Sometimes the Karen will just step all over his call. Sometimes he won't. It's really a mixed bag, Emo and RJ. You don't know what you're getting. It's like a box of chocolates, but fun. So, score predictor, and then one PSA before I leave.
0: Yep.
6: Tomorrow, the rain's actually going to kind of let up midday.
0: Oh.
6: So is the over-under, like, what, 45 points?
1: 44 and a half, yeah.
6: 44 and a half? Let's see here.
1: And Wisconsin's now favored by 23 and a half.
6: Yeah, they never cover anymore.
1: No, they don't.
6: This isn't 2006 anymore, folks.
1: No.
6: So I'm going to go like 27-10.
0: 27-10, okay.
6: Badgers, yep, UW 2710.
0: Yep, you're in.
6: All right, then Packers. That one is actually going to be a deluge. You might have to take, like, two every animal if you're going to that game, so.
0: Really?
6: To Big Ron, make sure you take your galoshes and a rain.
0: It's supposed to be out there. I was looking at the front. I thought it was supposed to be just cloudy.
6: 90% chance with gusts to, like, 20 to 15 to 20 out of the southeast all day Sunday. So that's going to be a grinder of a game. I'm thinking Packers, let's see, 16-14 with a missed extra point.
0: Wow. All right. I'll get Core. All right, Core, you're in, brother. Hey, again, thanks for coming out last night. Oh, sorry. Yeah, PSA. Yeah.
6: One last PSA. Yeah. Don't do cans of ether, kids. Otherwise, you end up talking with the speed and intelligence of Mississippi Drew.
0: Random shots fired, Mississippi Drew.
6: Well, it's just ridiculous. I got to listen to this. Well, you know, we've got to play patty cakes out on the football field. And, you know, man, if you looked at it from just the right angle,
0: Corey, we love you, buddy. Corey,
6: your brain's all cooked, man. All right, have a good day.
0: You're the treasure of the treat. See you, Corey. Random shots at Mississippi Drew. Yeah. Well, Drew was saying Kyler Murray that, you know, I don't think he was huffing ether, but. Slip inside the eye. We got to take a break. We'll be right

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14: 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Area lawmakers are taking distinct approaches to protect local landowners as concern grows over proposed high-voltage power lines in southwest Wisconsin. Congressman Derek Van Orden sent a joint letter with three other Republicans calling on Governor Evers to step in with an immediate moratorium through the DNR, pointing to unresolved questions about how heavy construction could impact local farmland and groundwater. Meanwhile, Assembly Rep. Tara Johnson held a news conference this week focusing on the upcoming battle at the Public Service Commission.
15: Governor Evers proposed increasing intervener compensation in his 25-27 budget, and the GOP on joint finance voted to not approve a single additional dollar. So time and tools are what we are trying to help give our constituents.
14: Johnson plans to introduce a bill next session to restore that legal funding and give state regulators more time to review transmission line filings. The Oktoberfest medallion for this year has been found after four clues. The medallion was discovered around 7 o'clock Thursday night by the Weather Ball at the National Weather Service building on the Bluffs. The finders will receive a cash prize of $500 and a replica of the medallion. They're scheduled to meet with reporters later this morning. A teacher from Bangor who's accused of inappropriate communications with a student has now appeared before a La Crosse judge. Paul Sadergaski is jailed on a cash bond of $10,000 and could be charged with child enticement and possessing child porn. A judge says Sadergaski can have no contact with the Bangor schools and their events and cannot be around anyone under 18 with the exception of his own child. Charges could be filed at a hearing today. A restaurant in La Crosse has held a birthday party for a classic TV show. Thursday marked 54 years since the series MASH debuted on CBS. The party to celebrate the series about an army hospital in the Korean War was held at La Crosse's Vintage Kitchen, owned by local MASH fan Megan Larson.
16: I was kind of a latchkey kid, and MASH was my babysitter, and I love them, and I always have, and they've always been there for me, so I want to be there for them for their 54th anniversary.
14: Actor Jeff Maxwell, who played Private Igor on MASH, sent a video thanking the local guests. One of the city's former fire stations gets national recognition. Fire Station 4 is now on the National Register of Historic Places, located at the corner of Gillette and Liberty Streets on the north side of La Crosse. It was built in 1941 and used by the department until 2 years ago. The Pump House Regional Arts Center is pumping up the music next weekend. On La Crosse Talk Thursday, Colin Thielen talked about the Pump Up the Jam dance party, bringing back the 80s and 90s dance music with the theme Vinyl Night. That dance party will be September 26th at the Pump House, and you can find more information on their website. I'm Brad Williams.
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10: 70 called in, texted in. I mean, how people do it. They tweet at me, they Facebook me, they Instagram me, they drop it on the Twitch, on the YouTube, on the... I just want you to be able to win. I want you to win. No one's won it yet. It's the dueling score predictor. I want Wisconsin, Eastern Michigan, and I want Packers, Jets. I believe it or not, there's a couple people with taking Eastern Michigan over Wisconsin. Some men just want to watch the world burn. 608-321-1670, line one. Good morning.
13: Ebo.
10: Ronnie! What's up, Ronnie?
13: So I got 23-17 Packers winning.
10: Okay.
13: And the Badgers winning. I'm going to be conservative, 28-7.
10: All right, Ronnie, you're in, brother. You're in. It's going to be rainy. Both games, apparently. So.
13: Yeah, it's... a game ended.
10: Yeah.
13: If it's rainy Sunday, that game will be interesting against the Jets.
10: It will be, Ron. We need a big bounce back from our Packers, you know? Ron?
13: So, yeah? people who picked Eastern Michigan...
10: They want to see Luke Fickell gone. Cool hat.
13: Well, they got to be either Wisconsin haters or Luke Fickell haters. And so,
10: I think they're Fickell haters. There's the Fickell flunkies.
13: I've run into a couple people like that really hate Fickell and want him gone. So.
10: The Fickell fanatics. We'll think of something. We'll workshop something, Ronnie. Ron, I got to run here. Anything else quick, buddy? I don't mean to scoot you.
13: No, I didn't catch a score last night of Madison Memorial. They played East.
17: 49-6.
13: Oh, okay. All right. So they just
17: And they scored 0 second half points.
10: The fire rises, brother.
17: It was 49-0 at half.
10: Those are a run. Did they
13: well,
10: run
13: I
10: call?
13: Let up them yeah. because the Middleton beat East last week 77-0.
17: Yeah.
10: Well, Ron. Yeah. It's the spirit of competition. We'll see you, Ronnie.
13: Go.
10: See you, bud. All right. Line two. Good morning.
18: So, how's it going?
10: Miss,
18: do I say man a lot?
10: Mississippi Drew, you're catching strays, dude. See, people are gunning for you, buddy. Well, first of all, let's clear the air. Do you or do you not huff ether?
18: Well, no, not too often.
10: Not too often. Did you huff ether yesterday when you called in to say how dirty of a hit it was on Kyler Murray?
18: No, I don't believe I did.
10: Well, that sounds like something an ether huffer would say. I don't believe it.
18: Yeah.
10: Where do you even get it?
18: True. What's that?
10: Where do you even get that?
18: So what?
10: Don't want to give up resources. Okay.
18: So what was his beef? What was going on? He was essentially saying
10: that in order for someone to think that Kyler Murray was sliding and giving himself up, and that it was indeed a dirty bad hit, that you have to be huffing ether to think that way.
18: Wow.
10: Yeah.
18: Somebody's familiar with huffing ether.
10: Could be projection. I don't know.
18: Okay. Interesting.
10: What's it make you feel?
18: I don't know. So, I mean, I'm just a realist. I see what I see, and then I call it like it is.
10: You see the sun will rise in the east and set in the west.
18: I'm not a guy who, like, a Packer can do something wrong and be like, oh, well, no, that didn't happen.
10: No,
18: like, when if it were against my team, I would be like, oh, my goodness, did you see that?
19: at the
18: somewhere
19: end,
18: out there.
19: Do you reject what your eyes see? Do you reject what your eyes see and reject what your
18: exactly.
19: ears hear?
18: No, I do not. Huh. No, I do
19: then
18: not.
19: What's with, I don't get the Kyler Murray take them.
18: Actually, I guess that depends. But I guess that kind of depends.
19: Yeah, that was Corey and Marshall suggesting you're huffing ether. I've never heard. That's a, I feel like that's an old world drug. I don't know.
18: Yeah, that seems
19: at least
18: like,
19: it's not that you're not huffing the air canisters.
20: The kids of Coachella are not huffing
18: yeah.
20: ether.
19: Yeah. I think that's air duster.
18: Keyboard cleaner, whatever yeah. it was.
19: Well, we want you in the straight and narrow, Drew, okay?
18: Yep. All right.
19: Just say
18: I've
19: no
18: been
19: to drugs.
18: Laboring. Yes.
19: Don't do 100%. Drugs. Without me.
18: Right. Man-made ones. Don't do anything man-made.
19: You know, I was digging through a box the other day in my garage. And yeah. my wife was digging through a different box and she pulled something out. She's like, why do you have this? And I was like, oh my gosh, I didn't know I still had that. Thank you for finding it. It was my DARE certificate that I graduated from the DARE program. I took it and put it up in the house.
18: Yeah.
19: You got to find I took a picture
20: with
19: of it.
20: With your chastity ring, too?
19: I still have that. I still have
18: that. Yeah, I got that. We didn't do that because I went to just a tiny little parochial school. But I had a good buddy who
19: here you go.
18: Did, and he
19: dare.
18: Was actually like,
19: to resist drugs, to resist drugs and violence. This is to certify that Bo Thorson has successfully completed the Drug Abuse Resistance Education Program. March 23rd, 1999. Signed, DARE Officer Dale Schrader. Hell yeah.
20: What was the program?
19: To resist drugs and violence.
20: No, I know, but what did they teach? I got that. What was the content?
19: The content was, here's drugs, here's what they do, here's all the street names for them, here's where you can should not get them at, so don't do it. I took all the notes I could. I'm like, oh, okay, yeah. Tell me more. That's how it makes you feel? That's where I can get it? Okay, this is what else it's called? All right.
20: Oh, you can smoke and inject.
19: Yeah, you can, okay, yep, all right. How long does it last for? Okay. Yeah. Yeah.
20: It's a suppository.
19: Ether was not on there, though, Drew. No. Drew can inform me on that. Drew, are you still there?
21: No. Not anymore.
20: He's off huffing ether.
21: The gremlins got him.
20: Yeah.
19: The gremlins may have got him, or I don't know. We got to take a break, though. We'll be right. News of the Weird, and then scoreboards and set lists. We'll be right back.
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19: Are people calling in about ether? Thanks for your... I didn't know any about the ins and outs of ether, well, but thank you for informing me off
17: air.
19: Here, news of the weird, though, before scoreboard and set list. I'm just going to hit play on this, and we can react as it happens.
4: Just steps away from Silver Lake Intermediate School are residential streets and the location this Waukesha County criminal complaint documents issues between parents and resident Peter Holmes over after-school pickup.
6: It's a consistent problem that I've had for over two years. I've got people parking in front of the fire hydrant. I got people parking in front of our driveways, and I've taken it up with the school board, as well as the principal and the police department, and they've been kind of lackadaisy about it.
4: On Wednesday, Holmes even admitting in the past he has approached a parent's vehicle.
6: Yeah, the parent that was down here, I kicked her car. Oh, yeah. And that's when she got into a little hissy fit with me. There were citations issued to both parties, and I'll just leave it at that.
4: Holmes shared several emails with 12 News he says he sent to police and the school district dating back to February, showing vehicles he says are illegally parked along his street. The newly filed criminal complaint now accuses Holmes of taking his frustration further by sending an email to the superintendent on Monday. It included a photo of a woman in an SUV near his home.
7: It's a public document. It's an email that you allegedly sent, if that's your email, to the superintendent, saying something along the lines of, pellet guns have a weird way of going off if you catch my drift. Did you send that email?
6: I don't recall sending that.
8: You could have,
6: but I don't recall sending it.
4: But we noticed the email address and the messages he shared with 12 News is identical to the email address listed in the criminal complaint, accusing Holmes of writing, quote, pellet guns have a weird way of going off if you catch my drift. According to the complaint, the super...
19: And now they gave him terroristic threat charges. He went from fighting for his parking spot to now he's on the terrorist threat charge. All right. Scoreboards and set lists coming. I'll be right back.
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14: Area lawmakers are taking distinct approaches to protect local landowners as concern grows over proposed high-voltage power lines in southwest Wisconsin. Congressman Derek Van Orden sent a joint letter with three other Republicans calling on Governor Evers to step in with an immediate moratorium through the DNR, pointing to unresolved questions about how heavy construction could impact local farmland and groundwater. Meanwhile, Assembly Rep. Tara Johnson held a news conference this week focusing on the upcoming battle at the Public Service Commission.
15: Governor Evers proposed increasing intervener compensation in his 25-27 budget, and the GOP on joint finance voted to not approve a single additional dollar. So, time and tools are what we are trying to help give our constituents.
14: Johnson plans to introduce a bill next session to restore that legal funding and give state regulators more time to review transmission line filings. A teacher from Bangor who's accused of inappropriate communications with a student has now appeared before a La Crosse judge. Paul Sattergaski is jailed on a cash bond of $10,000 and could be charged with child enticement and possessing child porn. A judge says Sattergaski can have no contact with the Bangor schools and their events and cannot be around anyone under 18 with the exception of his own child. Charges could be filed at a hearing today. A restaurant in La Crosse has held a birthday party for a classic TV show. Thursday marked 54 years since the series MASH debuted on CBS. The party to celebrate the series about an army hospital in the Korean War was held at La Crosse's Vintage Kitchen, owned by local MASH fan Megan Larson.
5: I was kind of a latchkey kid, and MASH was my babysitter, and I love them, and I always have, and they've always been there for me, so I want to be there for them for their 54th anniversary.
14: Actor Jeff Maxwell, who played Private Igor on MASH, sent a video thanking the local guests. I'm Brad Williams.
23: 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Nah.
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19: Before we get to the pregnant pause here, Mike, good morning, brother.
9: Evo.
19: I'm going to read a text message, and then I'm going to pregnant pause.
9: All right.
19: This is from our guy, Barky. He goes, and now, ladies and gentlemen, my favorite part of my favorite day of the week. Set lists and maybe scoreboards. He says, let's talk doobies for Mississippi Drew. And scoreboards and set lists, back at it.
9: Oh, my goodness.
19: Mike, I was, maybe you didn't tell me this. Maybe I wasn't paying attention. Maybe I had selective hearing. It's out for Joey's song.
9: Yep.
19: The Freezing Man.
9: Yep.
19: Fred Armisen is going to be there? Yeah. Did you not tell me this, or did I not pay attention?
9: Probably both.
19: One or the other. Fred Armisen? Yeah. How the hell did you get Fred Armisen coming right here to the Sylvia in Madison, Wisconsin?
9: I got connected up with Fred. We exchanged some emails, and he's all in. So, yeah.
19: Hilarious. Hilarious, dude.
9: Yeah. I'm very excited about Fred. Some of the stuff he has done has been monumental. And he's a drummer. He started out as a punk drummer. So he's got some great bits.
19: What? I just saw him. It was a bit that he did where he was auditioning for a band. What the hell band? I have to go look at that again. What was the conversation like? How did you get in touch with Fred Armisen?
9: A mutual friend, Tracy Bonham, who's one of our Joey song artists, is buddies with Fred. And she introduced us over email. And we just kind of exchanged. I explained what it was. And he goes, yeah, I'll come. I mean, everything I've heard about Fred is he's just a dude.
19: Yeah.
9: Just the nicest guy. I had somebody yesterday turn me on to it. I didn't know he did this series called Documentary Now. There are these fake documentaries.
19: Oh, they're so funny.
9: They're supposed to be great. Yeah.
19: Portlandia is great. Yeah. Those are great. Yeah. He had a little cameo in Parks and Rec. Yeah. I mean, he's everywhere, dude. He's funny.
9: But I had never seen that before, and I guess it's the one I saw it starts with Helen Mirren, the actress. Very serious, like explaining, because this is a takeoff on the Talking Heads was the one that I saw. And she comes on to say, you know, this band was it's just picture perfect. So, yeah, very excited to have Fred join us. And he seems excited, too, to hang out with us.
19: Yeah, and
9: so.
19: I just found it. It's I found the band he auditioned for, Mike.
9: Uh-oh.
19: Fred Armisen, who is a hell of a drummer.
9: Yeah.
19: And you got to be a good drummer to keep up with a Les Claypool.
9: Oh.
19: He auditioned, it was a jokingly, but he's really good at what he did, though, was to be a Primus. And we all know Primus sucks.
9: Yeah. Going down to South Park. You know, the thing is, I guess I've only watched it once. I guess he's got a whole routine he does of different drummers. Yeah, the guy is multifaceted, multi-talented, and now he's part of our family.
19: That's so awesome, man. Yeah. And Charlie Barron's also going to be hosting with Fred Armisen.
9: Charlie's all in as well.
19: So tickets are on sale now. Tell the folks Joey's song first. Remind them what Joey's song is.
9: Yep, Joey's song. Benefit of a couple of events now. I don't even know if we call them concerts now. We got all these comedians showing up. Events that we do January 8 and 9 at the Sylvie, all volunteer. Everybody that we're talking about is coming to Madison for free. They help us raise a ton of money to fund epilepsy research to stop seizures from happening and taking lives. Rock stars, Goo Goos, Go Go's, everything. You have to start with a G, apparently, in order to be a Joey song.
19: G-Unit?
9: Gamal.
19: No.
9: Yeah.
19: yeah, your last name.
9: There you go.
19: Bangles,
9: Fountains of Wayne, Eve 6, Garbage, Cheap Trick, all sorts of folks from all sorts of bands come, and now we've kind of are weaving in some of these comedic folks to do it, and tickets are on sale. JoeySong.org will get you those various options.
10: So it's two nights.
9: Two nights, January 8th and 9th.
10: The 8th is 80s night.
9: So we're going to do all those kind of MTV hits that you stared at. Not the good ones necessarily. Maybe the
10: all good.
9: Safety Dance and all of those kind of stuff. So we've got artists already raising their hands.
10: You need someone to wear like the Madonna, the pointy bra thing?
9: I got dibs on that.
10: Oh, I was going to say. Like I got that covered. I could have RJ wear that for you out there.
9: Oh, actually, we might have to think about it. He would look good in that one.
10: Yeah, he RJ looked good in anything, especially those. That would be brother was in a bluegrass band called the Material Boys. So they did bluegrass but covered all Madonna songs, and they all wore the pointy bras.
9: Does he still have those outfits? Because that we could find a use for those.
10: Well, I think he might be listening. So if not, I'll text him and be like, hey, Doogie, you got those pointy bras though?
9: So I got to tell you though, sometimes I even surprise myself with a good idea. So on Friday, we're going to do, remember pop-up videos?
10: Yeah, oh yeah, pop-up videos.
9: We're going to do those for the artists live on stage. So, but they're not going to be real. It's like, Butch Vig likes to drink ether in his orange juice or whatever.
10: Well,
9: right?
10: Mississippi Drew's got to come then. Yeah. So he can come get his ticket.
9: We're going to go all in on MTV in the 80s kind of stuff. It's going to be, the artists are so, the texts that are going back and forth, everybody's just
10: That's really cool. Yeah. And that's Friday night, right?
9: That's Friday night. And then Saturday is our usual World's Greatest Live Jukebox kind of concept.
10: So cool.
9: Where we do all these covers and everybody joins.
10: Yeah, I'm reading here, JoeySong.org, right? The website. Yep. I'm reading here, I'm on the Sylvie's website, too. Can I give you a little write-up? Yeah. January 9th, 8th, 80s night. Yep. January

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2: The Joey Song for Easy Man Con is a 100% volunteer organization.
1: Yep.
2: Every penny we net goes to finding treatments and cures for epilepsy.
1: Yep.
2: Join us for the only major music festival in the world that fights epilepsy.
1: That's it.
2: Really?
1: Yeah. Only one.
2: Really?
1: Yeah.
2: And it's right here in Madison.
1: Right here in our little town. So.
2: And you first started doing this, was it acoustic? Was it?
1: So Joey Song actually started out as CDs. It was not going to be concerts. I got friends that I knew to donate rare B-sides and live stuff and demos and stuff. But we would hold a CD release party, which you did back in the day. So
2: those are cool.
1: Those were great. Yeah. And what I would do is get, like, the first one was at a sports bar in Chicago because my wife and I had just moved up from Chicago. And Freedy was there and Ralph Covert, Michael McDermott. And so we do, and it doesn't take me long to figure, well, it takes me longer than it should to figure stuff out. But we were making more money off of the live events than we were off the, which is the way the entire
2: Well, it's a good thing you pivoted because CDs.
1: Yeah. We wouldn't be talking right now.
2: I don't think anyone, does Best Buy still sell CDs? Does anyone still sell?
1: I don't think so, because even most of the music stores sell vinyl now.
2: Oh,
1: right?
2: Yeah, like I know.
1: B-side and everything down there. So it started out as that. And so the shows were kind of bare bones and acoustic and that, and then it kind of grew. Butch came into the picture, and then we plugged
2: How'd you get into the Sylvie? Was it like, I have an idea, like, was it a promoter, or is it the Sylvie itself?
1: Well, by then, we had already done 3 or 4 shows at the Barrymore. We kept moving. Okay. We kept moving
2: bigger
1: up,
2: and bigger venue, that makes sense.
1: And then...
2: So when do you go into the Coliseum?
1: Let the music rattle around up in the rafters up there.
2: Yeah, they need a... That's an interesting sound sphere. Yeah,
1: and you got to remember, we talked about this before, right? That was my musical concert thing, and so I came to see...
2: Sylvie's phenomenal.
1: At the Dane County Coliseum, you went to watch a show. You didn't go to listen because...
2: Yeah.
1: Bing, bing, it was a metal roof... Seriously.
2: Sylvia is such a great venue, too. There's not a bad spot in the house.
1: You can be in the last row and the upper tier, and you're still only 40 feet away from the stage.
2: So we have a suite there.
1: Yes, you do.
2: And I like being in that suite, and I'm hanging over the railing, basically. I'm out there. You know when Michael Jackson hung his baby blanket up? I have my wife hang me out there.
1: I thought maybe you do that to RJ.
2: I don't think I've been to a concert with RJ there. I said, Jen, can you, for as long as you can, hang me off that balcony. Like, I'm blanket.
1: Does she put the blanket over your head, too?
2: She's like, oh, I'm going to drop you this time.
1: I just talked to the insurance agent. We got you covered. But, yeah, it's a great venue. It's a great venue and a great... It's perfect for what we do because it gives you a chance to see these artists really close that would normally be. I mean, Tears for Fears was just announced opening the dates for Harry Styles at Wembley. So next summer they're going to be doing.
2: And you got it right here in Madison.
1: Right here. Kurt's going to be right here. So normally when you see Kurt Smith and Tears for Fears, you're, you know, 400 yards away, not 40 feet away. Yeah. And they're here and they're doing
2: front row money for that show. Harry Styles probably.
1: Yeah, I could fund medical research.
2: You definitely could, man.
1: Yeah.
2: No, so, Mike, tell everyone, because the list is, everyone's out, right?
1: Like, yep. There's more coming, but so far we've announced.
2: Run them out, the big ones again.
1: John Resnick, Goo Goo Dolls, Jane Wiedlin, Go Go's, Vicki Peterson, Bangles, Kurt Smith, Tears for Fears, Chris Collingwood, Fountains of Wayne, Max Collins, Eve Six. Some of the new folks we announced is Art Alexakis from Everclear, Fred Armisen, Lenny Kaye for us older folks, who was Patti Smith's muse during those key Patti Smith records. And then lots of other cool folks. Tracy Bonham, who I mentioned, and tons of amazing.
2: Fred Armisen.
1: Jordi Radnati, whose day job is she's the drummer for Olivia Rodrigo, who I'm told is, fairly popular these days.
2: Yeah, she's pretty big right now.
1: So we got some cool folks.
2: You got some really cool folks, man. And a really cool experience, man.
1: It's two nights.
2: How'd the Freezing Man name come up?
1: Because we were, because...
2: You guys are freezing.
1: Wow, you're really good at this interviewing, man. You should...
2: Well, I'm just curious.
1: No. So we went, it used to just be one night, right? And so we wanted to go to, went to multiple nights, so it became more of a festival, so you couldn't call it the Joey Song Benefit. So we decided to lean into the January, right? Burning Man, Freezing Man. The idea is, because we'd always talk about getting people from L.A. to come to Madison in January, so it's like, so let's just play right into it.
2: You guys are like the bizarro world Burning Man.

0: Man.
1: Everything.
0: So Burning Man is essentially is like we pay a bunch of money. CEO guys go pay a bunch of money to trip balls in the desert.
1: Correct.
0: And maybe find like some poly relationship for the weekend or something.
1: Huff a little ether.
0: Huff a little ether and then forget about, you know, your all the emails you got to send next week. Yeah. And that I don't think they raise money for anyone besides their drug habits.
1: Yeah.
0: And then you guys are like, we're getting everyone involved, the feel good.
1: And the guys
0: without
1: the people in
0: ether.
1: The front row are not CEOs.
0: And we're raising money for the fight against epilepsy.
1: And that's why we called it. We needed something to call the entire event. And it's like Burning Man's this. Well, we're the opposite. So that's the idea.
0: That's perfect.
1: Yeah.
0: And before we get in some scoreboards, I also wanted to bring this up, too. I know you posted this on your Facebook page yesterday.
1: Yep.
0: They're in the Fox River Valley.
1: Yep.
0: Rally for the Valley. Tell the folks what you're doing there, too.
1: So our pal, Butch Vig, and I and a bunch of other cool folks, and mostly them, I'm just, you know, I'm overhead. We're doing there was the terrible F3 tornado that ripped through Menasha back in July, I think it was. And that community is suffering badly. And so we're going to have almost all Joey Song alumni. So Fountains of Wayne, Soul Asylum, Eve Six, Corey Chisel, Know It All Boyfriends. We're doing a free concert on October 3rd in downtown Menasha. We're going to set up a stage in
0: free concert.
1: Downtown.
0: Downtown.
1: And we've got some corporate sponsorships, and the money's all going to go to rebuilding Menasha. And Charlie's going to be there. Charlie will be our host.
0: Nice.
1: So it's a little mini Joey Song, if you will, in Menasha on October 3rd. And it's really just show those guys that in Wisconsin, we got your back. Yeah. We know you guys are hurting up there. We're going to give you something free to do a little celebrating after a couple months of rebuilding. And so we're calling it Rally for the Valley. And we've got a website, which surprisingly enough is called Rally for the Valley.
0: Yeah,
1: so
0: I'm on it right now.
1: Details. It's free. Just come show everybody up there in the Fox River Valley that we got your back.
0: A fundraiser for recovery, a celebration of resilience, and an invitation for Wisconsin to show up for the Fox Valley in a very big way.
1: Yep. Our brothers and sisters up there. Well, you know, you got to make up for 60-some years of not doing the right thing.
0: Well, I don't mean to rain anyone's parade now, but I was curious your thoughts on Matt LaFleur. So, I mean, Mike, we were talking about the good that's going on right now. We got to get the scoreboard side of things. Yeah, so you had came into the studio. You said
1: so I flipped.
0: Yeah, because last week I had Bonsai Cards in. I was like, I had to call the dogs off with you.
1: Yeah.
0: And then you had mentioned that, well, I had a lot of good things to say about Matt LaFleur, but after the debacle on Sunday against the Vikings.
1: I forgave him for the Bears game because I chalked that up to Caleb Williams just having an out-of-body experience.
0: Yeah, which I think he did again against the Panthers.
1: Yeah. I got to digress for a second. The Bears fans are now deposing on talk radio. Are the Bears going to break the season scoring record?
0: Yeah. Well, Ben Johnson said it was more important than winning the Super Bowl was having the highest scoring offense in history.
1: Oh, I didn't hear that. I didn't know
0: he said that before the season started.
1: Oh, good Lord. Yeah. Anyway, I was always a Matt guy. I always was like, you know, and I forgave him for the Bears game. But to not be prepared for a Brian Flores defense to blitz your brains out, which they obviously were not prepared for. I get it that our line is battered and they're young and maybe they don't know how to evaluate line talent, but they weren't ready for it at all. And that's his job. And I know we like Gannon and I know he's a great D coordinator. And that's what they're saying. I know he's not happily, but they didn't even have an ineffective plan for that. And that's inexcusable. I really wasn't going to batter him for taking the points off the board. I know you never do that. At the time, it felt like, let's put the dagger in. I know why he did that, but
0: it didn't work.
1: No.
0: And we'll get into this more after the break, but I didn't mind it either. I like the confidence and the balls of it, but at the same time, when it failed, especially how you did it, Jordan Love, who...
1: Yeah, right. Well,
0: there's Tucker Kraft.
1: As they said on the broadcast, where's the fullback? Then the tush push is a thing.
0: Well, the Packers fought against the tush push to ban the play. So in good conscience, they're probably like, hey, I know this would probably be the right thing to do here, but in good conscience, we can't. We fought against it.
1: Wrong. But I have completely flipped. I'm sure Matt is a wonderful human being and a good family man and all that other stuff, but he's...
0: But when you come as the coach of the Green Bay Packers,
1: it's a different stuff.
0: It's a different kind of beast.
1: Exactly. So I have now officially flipped.
0: All right, we'll take a little break here. It's good to have you back, man. It's good to have you back, dude. All right, we'll take a little break here. Our guy Mike from Joey Song hanging out. Scoreboards and set lists. Yeah, Rally for the Valley. Yep. So rallyforthevalley.com.
1: Yep.
0: And then Joey Song. Yep. It's announced. Tickets on sale.
1: On sale.
0: Go get it. We'll come.

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0: Thank you, Mike.
1: Wow.
0: Scoreboards and set lists. You know, I was, when I was born, Mike, I wasn't given the gift of being good at math. Not the greatest of drawing, you know.
1: Yeah.
0: When it comes to, like, the sciences, I'm a little lost.
1: Not good, yeah.
0: But, man, I could name a song in 1 second like no one's business, all right?
1: We all have our skills, dude.
0: My skill. Something. I don't know what happened when my mom was pregnant with me, but something about music and me being able to name a song in 1 second
1: stuck with me. Always had the AM radio on when she was feeding you or
0: maybe
1: something.
0: Maybe it's undiagnosed ADHD, but when someone says something, I tie it to a music song instantly and start singing. I don't know what it is. It's my superpower.
1: That's good, man. It's a good one to have. Trust me, it's much better than being able to name the periodic table of elements or something. So.
0: You just gave me PTSD in high school. Mike, so Tears for Fears right there, obviously. They're going to be part of Joey's song, The Freezing Man, January 8th and 9th at the Sylvie. Get your tickets now. It sells out.
1: Yep.
0: It sells out. So time is of the essence, I would say.
1: Well, and especially this year, getting early, because for the first time we have some special ticket things. So we're selling tickets. We're calling them rail tickets. So you can reserve the first couple rows of the stage instead of having to get there at 5:30 to clean and then not want to go to the bathroom because you don't want to lose your spot. Those are limited. And then we're selling the reserve seats up in the balcony, which we've never done before. We'd always set those aside for sponsors. So if you if you're one of those folks of my generation and standing for 4 hours is an impossibility. So that's another reason to do it. Plus, we also have a limited number of weekend passes. So tickets are $55 for each show, but if you buy a weekend pass, it's $85 for both shows. So there's a bunch of reasons to buy them early besides the threat of a sellout, because those all three of those things are limited.
0: Yeah, so. And you get to see, again, just Hall of Famers and and legends and really juggernauts all coming together.
1: Really cool people.
0: I do let me ask you this, Mike. Let's say the Packers lose to the Jets on Sunday.
1: We could go 0-5. We could.
0: Then you got a short. We got a short week because then it's the Falcons on Thursday Night Football.
1: Yeah, and we could go 0-5, 0-6.
0: Okay, let's say things go south quickly. Does Matt LaFleur, in your and you've been a Matt, you're a LaFleur lover.
1: Yeah.
0: Until Sunday, how much of a how much of a leash does Matt LaFleur get? Does he make it to the end of the season?
1: No. If they're 4 games underwater by
0: and even without Micah Parsons, man.
1: Yeah, I mean.
0: I heard someone say it's trade Jordan Love at the end of the year if that's the case.
1: Yeah, see, I'm still a Jordan Love guy.
0: No, not because they're not a Jordan Love guy.
1: Oh, but to rebuild and to get the draft picks and
0: Well, people now are starting to say that Jordan Love's prime's being wasted. Like McCarthy did Aaron Rodgers.
1: I was gonna say, have we heard that sort?
0: I don't buy into the wasting of Aaron Rodgers' prime.
1: Yeah.
0: There was no defense for the Packers and Aaron Rodgers, and I love Mike McCarthy.
1: Yeah.
0: You know, coach has been fired for a lot less than what Matt LaFleur's been doing.
1: Yeah.
0: And more successful coaches.
1: Because what's his face, policy didn't bring him in, right?
0: And he's extended him, though. Gave him the contract.
1: Yeah, but
0: I feel like he kind of, like, status quo.
1: You have to, right? You're a new guy. You're not going to come in and clean house when you're relatively successful.
0: Yeah.
1: The only thing whenever anybody talks about firing a manager or coach is who do you have to bring in instead? Is there somebody out? Are you just, you know,
0: I don't,
1: I mean?
0: I don't get it. I always say this, Mike, I'm not in the hiring business. I'm in the firing business.
1: Yeah, exactly. Yeah. You don't get many listeners by doing that.
0: Well, but I always say in 2018, no one ever would have said Matt LaFleur, right? They're like, okay, you fired Mike McCarthy. Who are you bringing in? No one ever would have said LaFleur.
1: Well, that's it. I'm not saying we have to agree with it, but the smarty pants at Lombardi Avenue have to have somebody. This is our guy.
0: Yeah.
1: This, if they've got that, if there's somebody that they've always had their eye on, like
0: Mike Tomlin, who's in the booth calling.
1: I'd be okay with that.
0: Same. I also would be.
1: To be honest with you. But to talk about my beloved Cubs, right? We had Rick Renteria and then, Joe Maddon became available. It's like,
0: worked out pretty good for you.
1: Yeah, same thing with your boy Craig Counsell and David Ross. You know,
0: David Ross won Dancing with the Stars. I think he did. I know he was on it.
1: I think he might have won it. I don't know. That would maybe surprise me.
0: I got Google in front of me.
1: But I would if they've got somebody that, and I would assume if there is, if a professional team doesn't have, always have a short list of five guys we want.
0: He didn't win.
1: Yeah, I didn't think so.
0: He finished runner up.
1: Did he really?
0: That's what it says.
1: Wow. All right.
0: Rashad Jennings, former NFL running back, won it.
1: And Ross was, wow, that's really great.
0: Donald Driver won Dancing with the Stars.
1: Yeah, that I knew.
0: Click it or ticket.
1: But I can see a wide receiver versus a catcher if you'd like to.
0: Click it or ticket too, buddy. All right.
1: But if I would assume they've got a short list of three or four guys that they've got their eye on. And I think it's either Tomlin, like somebody like that, to help Jordan Love through these last 5 years, or somebody that's going to be, do the rebuild thing, like a Holmgren was, right? I mean, Holmgren came in, yes, he was from the Seifert tree and the Walsh tree and all that other stuff. But he was an unknown entity, and they happened to make that trade with the Falcons, and the rest is history.
0: You know, what's funny is the last time, if the Packers were to lose to the Jets coming up here, the last time the Packers went 0-2 to start a season was Mike McCarthy's first year. But that's Mike McCarthy's first year. This is Matt LaFleur's eighth year.
1: He's going to have to do his best coaching, I think, to save it because...
0: Yeah, I don't even if you get a 7 seed, the Matt LaFleur seed, and bow out right away in the playoffs, I don't think you're coming back.
1: No, I don't think so either, because Packer fans have to, in the back of our heads, we have to all be thinking, eventually the quarterback fairy is going to leave us, right? We can't go from Favre to Rodgers to Love.
0: You would imagine so.
1: I mean, ask Vikings fans, ask Browns fans, ask Bears.
0: Well, look at the Vikings. They finally get, what, J.J. McCarthy was the 10th overall pick. Yeah. They get a top pick for a quarterback. He's the third. Well, now he could be the second string because Kyler Murray still might have a concussion, but he's the third string quarterback to start the year.
1: Yeah.
0: That's two years.
1: Yeah. So you would think eventually that luck's going to wear out, just because for those of us of a certain age, we live through what they're all going through from. Don't even get me going on Rich Campbell.
0: Well, look at the Bears. The Bears had a carousel of quarterbacks forever.
1: Right.
0: And now.
1: Yeah, I think so.
0: I think so too.
1: Yeah.
0: Well, They don't have a defense.
1: It kills me to say, which is talk about a flip flop, because that you know, all those like
0: the monsters.
1: Lovey was there. They made it, you know. But yeah, I'm afraid
0: that offense is.
1: Yeah,
0: I mean, it's one game, but it's 15. Yeah. It's 59. Anyways, I don't want to give him too much credit.
1: But anyway, I think LaFleur's seat is going to be really toasty warm, and it's going to take something.
0: Mike, before we get out of here, I do want to ask you this. It's we'll go back to set list for a second.
1: Yep.
0: Big announcement happening earlier this week.
1: Yep.
0: Camp Randall.
1: Yep.
0: There's
1: your boys.
0: There's a lot of big hits. And I'm not talking the Badger football team. Metallica.
1: And Limp Bizkit opening.
0: And Limp Bizkit in the band Avatar. So 14 years ago, when I was just the grunt, a little golfer for 94.1 JJO, they told me, they didn't ask me, they told me.
1: Yeah.
0: Say, hey, you got to take the JJO Hummer, which just doesn't exist anymore. Take the JJO Hummer, and you got to pick these guys up from Sweden at the airport. So I went to the airport. Yeah. I picked up this band called Avatar.
1: It wasn't ABBA.
0: No, it was not ABBA.
1: Okay.
0: They had long hair like ABBA, but they weren't as pretty.
1: You know.
0: So it's these metal rockers that are Swedes. Nicest dudes ever. So quiet, so kind.
1: Yeah.
0: Took them to the grocery store. And then I dropped them off at the square downtown for the Taste of Madison, a free show on the square, Taste of Madison. They're one of the openers.
1: Yeah.
0: 14 years later.
1: Yeah.
0: They're now opening for Metallica, Limp Bizkit, at Camp Randall. Mind blowing.
1: Yeah. You know,
0: crazy.
1: Not to, I feel like I always do this, and I hate to sound like that guy, but one of our Joey Song helpers was tour manager for Limp Bizkit for about 25 years.
0: He probably got some good stories there.
1: Yeah, he's still, now he's up in the organization. He doesn't take him around, but his company does all their logistics and everything.
0: I was reading one story the other day. I don't know if it's true. I think it was true. That Eddie Van Halen was jamming with Durst at his California house, and he left a bunch of his gear there, like his amps and a guitar. And then the next day he wanted to come back and get it, and Fred Durst wasn't answering. And then Durst kept, you know, ghosting him for like a week or two. And Eddie Van Halen's like, dude, I need my stuff.
1: Yeah, that's kind of what I do.
0: And then I think he had like an affinity for like war stuff, and he had some kind of like souped up truck with a like a rail gun on it, so like some kind of big, like I forget exactly what it was. And he drove it up to Durst's house, and he's like, if you don't open up, I'm coming in. And then Durst finally came out. It was like, sorry, man.
1: What was the story?
0: I had to find it again.
1: Yeah, because that. I mean,
0: I've been dreaming very vividly lately, though, that I, to the point where I think it's real. I don't know if that was a dream or not.
1: Could be, yeah.
0: I'll look it up, though. But your thoughts, though, I posed this question. And you've been around the block a little longer than I, especially when it comes to music. Is Metallica the biggest band to come to Camp Randall?
1: No.
0: There's been Floyd, U2,
1: Stones.
0: Not biggest heart rock band?
1: Well, Stones. There has. I mean, hard rock band. I don't know that many that have come to Camp.
0: I mean, Metallica, have they sold more than the Stones? I'd have to go look at all this.
1: I mean, they may have
0: unbelievable concerts, though.
1: Oh yeah, and it'll be great. It'll be AC/DC. I mean, they're kind of.
0: I was there for that.
1: And they're. I would think technically they're bigger worldwide than Metallica, but I don't know. But it's great that the camp is having all that stuff coming through.
0: Yeah, it's really cool.
1: They need to, I just saw a thing the other day of the NIL money that schools have, and all the teams that are the top five teams are spending about twice as much it kills me as an old head to say this stuff. Well, they're spending more on their college players than we are, but it's the fact of life, and either play the game or don't. But
0: and you're out here trying to get money to fight against epilepsy here. Yeah. You know, just scratching and crawling for $50 tickets.
1: The wide receiver for Ohio State is making more than you and I ever made. Yeah. Tell me about it.
0: World ain't right.
1: Well, I got to tell you, when I get my thing every year from the Alumni Association asking me to help make the university better, I cringe.
0: Here you go. I got the origins here. I'll leave you with this. In 2001, after Limp Bizkit lost their guitarist, Wes Borland, a record executive suggested that Eddie Van Halen and Fred Durst collaborate. Why anyone would ever suggest that? Durst supposedly joked that it would be the greatest guitar player ever who plays with the worst band ever. The two met up for an impromptu jam session in his home at Beverly Hills. The session went sideways because people at the house were smoking marijuana. Van Halen later described the vibe as being like a scholar among kindergartners and stormed out. He left his expensive guitars and amplifiers behind in his haste to leave. And then there's the confrontation. The next day, Van Halen tried calling Durst to get his equipment back, but Durst ignored his calls, ghosted him, angered. Van Halen drove an industrial military vehicle he bought at an auction, not street legal, straight to Durst's house. He arrived shirtless, wearing combat boots and a samurai hair bun, marched up to the door and confronted Durst with a weapon. Van Halen later recounted pointing the gun at Durst's red hat and demanding his gear, prompting Durst to frantically order his crew to load the equipment back into Eddie's vehicle.
1: Oh, my God. And then David Lee Roth scissor kicked Durst in the head.
0: He jumped in. What a story.
1: Oh,
0: Mike.
1: That's fantastic.
0: If people want to get Joey Song tickets.
1: JoeySong.org. Joey Song on all the socials. Get them because they are going to go.
0: Mike, you're the man, brother.
1: Thanks, Emo.
0: Always a blast, man.
1: All right.
0: Scoreboards and set lists. We'll come right back.

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14: For WIZMnews.com, I'm Brad Williams. This year's search for the Oktoberfest medallion in La Crosse has ended just after four clues. The medallion was discovered on Thursday night around 7 o'clock. It was by the weather ball at the National Weather Service building on the Bluffs. The finders are scheduled to meet with reporters at the fest grounds later today. As Minnesota continues its statewide universal free school meals program, Wisconsin lawmakers remain divided by party on whether to follow suit. La Crosse Education Association President Jill Shams, head of the teachers union, highlighted why she personally believes providing daily breakfast and lunch is a necessary investment for all students.
15: Kids need to eat. They cannot learn on an empty stomach. Breakfast and lunch, it's not a huge cost in the grand scheme of things to feed children a good lunch, a good breakfast when they get to school. And to say, well, we shouldn't do it because of this pocket of people, that diminishes all of the people that really do need it.
14: Chom says withholding free meals over concerns that higher income families might benefit ultimately hurts the students who need support most. Area lawmakers at both the state and federal level are taking distinct approaches to push back against proposed 765 kilovolt transmission lines in the Driftless region. Under state law, primary utility routing authority sits with the Public Service Commission and not the governor. Meanwhile, Democratic State Assembly Rep. Tara Johnson brought pushback from the district straight to the state capitol during a news conference on Wednesday.
16: We've heard from many constituents, and I know this is true of all of my colleagues along either of these routes, that they need more time and they need more tools to engage meaningfully in the process so that their voices can be heard.
14: Johnson says local groups need time and legal backing to prepare for the state review process. Proposals for a new riverfront campground and a wellness resort were supposed to be up for review last night by the La Crosse Park Board. The meeting was canceled earlier on Thursday. The proposal they would have discussed would have reserved land close to Hooska Park and the wastewater treatment plant for camping use. The plan is likely to come up at the October Park Board meeting. The TV series MASH started its long run during this week in 1972. On Thursday, a party to celebrate MASH took place near UWL at the Vintage Kitchen on State Street, operated by Megan Larson, who has attended MASH-related events in recent years. Helping lead the party was Ryan Patrick, who co-hosts a podcast called MASH Matters. We asked him why he thinks MASH remains popular after decades of reruns.
1: The show is centered around a group of people who are trying to stay sane in a world where everything is going crazy.
14: The Vintage Kitchen Party featured video messages from MASH actor Jeff Maxwell, who had been scheduled to attend the event, and from Jamie Farr, who played Klinger for 11 years. I'm Brad Williams.
0: From high school to the pros, WKTY brings it home on the Wisco Sports Zone.
17: Going, dude, to get you moving. Get the juices flowing. Hell yeah. Okay, on the way. Get your score predictors in. 608-321-1670. Packers. Badgers. Packers, Jets, Badgers. Eastern Michigan. Packers favored by 3.5. Badgers favored by 23.5. What say you? That's your score predictor, baby. Oops, wrong button.
18: Turn it on and rip the knob off.
17: Thank you. All right. We'll get back to hearing from, you know, the floor, Jordan Love. Jordan Love has all the utmost faith. He was asked like four times the other day, hey, do you have faith in your line? Yes. Yes, I do. But 608-321-1670, line one, good morning.
19: Sorry, I'm trying to play What's My Name, DMX. Not coming through.
17: Well, Thomas, I thought you didn't like that song.
19: I'm a changed man now.
17: You are? Are you back to Hot Take Thomas?
19: Oh, Hot Take Thomas is so back.
17: Oh.
19: Sorry, by the way, we're going to make this quick.
17: Hang on. I got you, bro. I got you, Hot Take Thomas. I got you. Uncle Ebo's here for you. Here you go, buddy. You going to rap for me? Are you ready? Hot Take Thomas, everyone.
19: Yeah.
17: Hot Take Thomas,
19: yeah,
17: everyone.
19: Freestyle. Oh, yeah. It's Friday, walking with the Thomas Green. I'm the way to the ESS 421 for an event management. There you go. All right, I got to go, brother. But I'll keep this short and sweet. Hey, boom shakalaka, everybody go for your dreams.
17: Boom shakalaka! Hot Take Thomas? Hot Take Thomas? Did you leave? Did Hot Take Thomas just drop the hottest mixtape on us and then dip?

0: Oh, one more time. Wow, good luck, line four, following that one up. Wow. I don't even know how you're going to follow that one up, but good luck.
1: They don't know me. They only know my nickname.
0: The DOC!
1: Yo.
0: Doc!
1: What's happening
0: if
1: today?
0: If anyone can follow up, Hot Take Thomas, it's you, brother.
1: Yeah, I don't know if I can follow that up. That was so impressive there. I mean, I'm not even going to try to get my flow out here because I can't compete. I'm shook, Ebo. I was actually hoping that we were going to get a little old school listener on listener violence here, some old school going on. We can a little back and forth going.
0: Well, I mean, we had a little. I mean, Corey and Marshall came after Mississippi Drew a bit here. Then,
1: yeah, that's what I was referencing there. It's like, was this going to escalate? Are we going to have to get worried like back in the day or what?
0: I don't know. Corey and Marshall or Mississippi Drew kind of backed down a little bit. You know, I don't know what that was.
1: He's not ready for a bit of the old ultraviolence.
0: No, I don't think so. I mean, there was a time when we had to get lawyers involved. But this time, this time I think we're choosing peace and love. Doc, USOP.
1: Peace and love. Throwing flowers.
0: What's going on, man? What's happening? I think Hot Take Thomas shook us. You're right.
1: He did. So I keep hearing this quote from the pack. Which coach was it that was talking about watching film?
0: LaFleur? Stanovich?
1: Stanovich, I think it was.
0: Yeah.
1: Because I keep thinking of Coach Klein and Waterboy. Like, I looked at the tape from last week, and then I looked at the tape from this week's opponent. I think we need to completely change everything we've ever learned.
0: Coach Klein.
1: Coach Klein.
0: We have fun here, don't we?
1: Oh, yeah. Anyway, I got my score predictor here.
0: Yeah. All right, hit me with it, Doc.
1: Go, Badgers, 34-13.
0: Okay.
1: Pack, I'm going 27-23. I've still got them stuck at 27 points.
0: All right, brother, you're in, Doc. You're in.
1: Alrighty.
0: Hey, go shake it off after Thomas shook us all, okay? Shake it off a little bit.
1: All right.
0: See you, brother. Much love.
1: Later, bro.
0: Kate Fox, good morning.
2: Good morning.
0: You literally just missed probably one of the hottest mixtapes to ever drop, ever. Rhyme Time with Hot Take Thomas.
2: So here's the thing. I was listening the whole way in, so it actually must have been from I got out of my car to the time I walked in.
0: I mean, I'll gladly play it back for you if you'd like after
2: I would
0: the
2: love
0: commercial.
2: That.
0: Yeah. So, hey, how'd Wisconsin volleyball go last night?
2: Wisconsin volleyball was solid.
0: Did they
2: win? The first set to Marquette and then took care of business after that.
0: That's what we're talking about, hell yeah.
2: Woo! They own Wisconsin. They're going to play Milwaukee tonight.
0: So to advance the story for the Grace Egan a little bit here, it turns out like she was badly hurt with the back. Like that's,
2: yes, yeah, 100%. Yeah, she.
0: So bizarre though how it all was unfolded, but
2: she's still not even with the team.
0: Yeah,
2: which I think is very interesting. She really must be doing some serious rehabbing. But yeah, she couldn't even move at all. She couldn't feel her feet. So
0: damn. Yeah, hospitalized, right?
2: Like hospitalized.
0: Yeah, that's crazy. How's Wisconsin volleyball looking compared to like in years past at this time?
2: So I feel pretty good about it. They just had a girl who was playing for the Puerto Rican national team come to Wisconsin.
0: Yeah.
2: And this is her third game with the team. She got here a couple of weeks ago. She suited up but never played for a weekend. Then she went down to Texas and got some playing time, made her debut, and she's back in Wisconsin. And the craziest part is, Ebo.
0: Tell me, how crazy?
2: She just turned 17 days ago.
0: What?
2: Yes.
0: What?
2: Yes. Yeah,
0: so is she like a brainchild too to be in college?
2: She reclassified. She got her GED.
0: Nice.
2: Down in Puerto Rico.
0: Puerto Rico.
2: Puerto Rico.
0: Sí, mami.
2: And then she just decides that she wants to play in college. Obviously, she's getting paid here. She wants to be professional. And there's honestly no doubt about it, Ebo. I mean, she has played three games for Wisconsin. And in those three games, of course, she makes freshman mistakes. But she is going to be the freshman of the year
0: as a now 17-year-old.
2: As a 17-year-old. And she might be a first, second, or third team All-American.
0: Damn.
2: Just depending on what they do about her missing those games at the beginning, just because she was still playing with the Puerto Rican national team. But yeah.
0: Shout out to the GED. Hell yeah.
2: Wisconsin has 5 years left with, it's a Mimi Collier. It's a
0: I know Sarah a couple Franklin. Of guys with their GED that can't even tie their shoes, but good for her. Let's
2: she can
0: go.
2: Speak three languages.
0: Yeah, she's, yeah. I think GED going one way or the other, you know?
2: 100%.
0: Yeah, wow. Shout out to her. That's crazy.
2: Yeah, so.
0: And she just turned 17?
2: 17.
0: What? Dude, that's crazy.
2: Imagine if we had a 17-year-old playing football for the Badgers, which is a little bit different, obviously. Your body has to change.
0: Braylon Allen was young.
2: Yes.
0: Yeah, Braylon Allen. This kid's only. Then, he's only 18.
2: That's what people will bring up about Destiny's Champion for her entire existence as a Badger.
0: That's really cool.
2: It's super cool, and especially, Ebo, because we've had these outside hitters at Wisconsin who are storied, their first team All-Americans, their player of the year, whatever. This, we have another one.
0: And what's her last
2: name?
0: She's
2: our little baby, Champion.
0: Beautiful. That's amazing. How many kills she have last night?
2: I don't know exactly how many. I think it was like 16.
0: Damn. A champion, indeed.
2: Player of the game. Hit over 600 in the second and third set.
0: Braylon Allen was, 17, right? Not 18. And he's only 17.
2: That, his freshman year. I remember that, right at the beginning of it.
0: Well, Kate's hanging on. I love this. And I love that we had Thomas in. Hot Take Thomas is back.

0: Why don't you talk into the microphone? I got a backup mic right here.
1: This is Over the Line.
0: Check, 1, 2. Testing, testing. Yeah, they both working, and guess what? They don't like no feedback. What's up?
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0: Kate, you're going to the game tomorrow, yes?
1: Yeah, I am.
0: Wisconsin, Eastern Michigan?
1: Eastern Michigan.
0: 23 and a half points Wisconsin's favored by.
1: Yeah, you think they cover? About this. I do think they cover.
0: Zach Heilprin does too.
1: Because, but I'm interested with the rain. If it's going
0: If it's going to start on time and there's going to be thunderstorms.
1: Yeah, I have no idea what the outlook on this game is going to be. And then especially Eastern Michigan only rushed for 101 yards against Michigan State.
0: Well, the thing that concerns me a little bit here, well, I don't know if it's good or bad. Are we going to see how good Colton Joseph can be if it's raining a lot? Like how good the accuracy, the bouncing back from his performance.
1: But he hasn't been accurate.
0: Well, that's what I'm saying. Yeah. Like
1: with dry conditions, with perfect 70 degrees.
0: Again, it's not another good look at Colton Joseph before you go play Penn State.
1: But doesn't that add to a little bit of the suspense of next week?
0: That's the beauty of football, you know? And we got to get back to Wisconsin, or they got to get back to Wisconsin football, running the damn ball. Abusama had a ton of yardage, but just right away in the game, and then...
1: Yeah, and then he was pretty quiet after that.
0: And I wonder how many people are going to be there.
1: I'm worried for the students, especially, because if it's raining...
0: Don't worry about them. They're just going to party.
1: Yeah, if it's raining, they're just going to party at a tailgate.
0: It's almost... I used to live down there. It was fun.
1: I think I might do a few interviews with, like, the students walking in.
0: I'm sure that'll be enlightening. you'll get FOMO, Kate, a little fear of missing out.
1: They might ask me to take a shot, and I'll be like, no, I said no.
0: What about a beer bong for the lady?
1: After the
0: I'm
1: game,
0: a professional,
1: guys.
0: Okay?
1: After the game.
0: I'm a professional. All right, WKTY, we love you guys. We'll see you on Monday. Don't forget, next Friday, I'll be in La Crosse for Oktoberfest at Flipside.
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0: You start to look at Thursday night football, this used to be a dumping ground. Not anymore. I mean, you start with the Lions and the Bills.
1: 78% are saying the Bills, which in my mind makes me want to bet the Lions.
0: Buccaneers, Cowboys, Seahawks, Broncos, Patriots, Bears, Jags, Ravens, Commanders, Giants, Kansas City, and the Rams.
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0: Every time I call on Todd, if the Broncos lose to the Jags, he has to say something negative about the Broncos.
4: That's silly. That's fun.
0: Okay. And if Marcus calls in, he would have to do a limerick on the Jags and a negative one at that.
4: That is in the books.
2: Broadcasting from the man cave.
0: Where are all the hotties?
2: This is Dan Patrick.
0: Hour two. It's a Meat Friday. Everybody's here, ready to play. In the sandbox, as they like to say. Chef Greg imported from RecTech, and he is whipping up a batch. Dylan, give us the menu, please.
5: Will do, Dan. 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
0: Who has it better than we do?
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0: 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Sunday night football, Patrick Mahomes leads the Chiefs against the Colts. That'll be at Arrowhead, Chiefs-Colts Sunday night. That'll be on NBC and Peacock, where you can also find this program, also NBC Sports Now. Stat of the Day has been brought to you by Panini America, the official trading cards of the Dan Patrick Show. Say good morning if you're watching on Peacock or listening on our radio affiliates around the country. Through all this drama the last couple of days, the betting line on LSU and Ole Miss has not changed. It's now back to 3. LSU favored by 3, number 7, LSU versus number 8, Ole Miss. Lane Kiffin had his weekly radio show. He was not asked the question about his quarterback, Sam Levitt, who was listed as doubtful and now questionable and now probably probable. This is what I don't understand. Now, you have to give a daily update in the SEC. And it's 7 o'clock when you have to give that update injuries to the SEC. But if we look at the timing on this, Paulie, help me understand. If it's 7 o'clock when Lane Kiffin is doing his show, he has to know by then at 7 o'clock Sam Levitt's status for the game, correct?
7: Yeah, according to SEC rules, you have to give the conference a injury update before 7 p.m. Central Time at the conclusion of your practice. So when he went into that coach's show, he would have known what his team, the SID, would have sent over to the conference about the status of his quarterback.
0: Okay. I mean, I can question this because I do think this is part of the gamesmanship with Lane, and I understand it. I'm just trying to understand if this is what he really wanted to do or maybe accidentally forgot to update Sam Levitt or didn't want to talk about it or the host didn't ask about it as a way of saying to Ole Miss, hey, we're not quite sure. But this is good news for LSU. You would think that Lane would want to share to his audience. Like, that should have been the lead. They need you producing this, Paulie. It's like, okay, what are we going to go with? What's our lead story here? I don't know. What do you think? How about Sam Levitt's health? Oh, that's right. Yeah, he's probable now in the biggest game of the year for us. Yeah, Paul.
7: Or you go all Seacrest and say, Coach, we're going to get to Sam Levitt in a minute, but first, the offensive line situation.
0: Yeah.
7: You keep teasing it.
0: After the break. All right, 877-3DP-SHOW. More phone calls coming up. We'll get to that with Tyler sitting by to take the calls. Dylan, poll question from hour one, and then what are we going to go with, hour two?
5: Well, perfect timing, Dan. The hour one poll was Lane Kiffin not being asked about or bringing up Sam Levitt's status during his radio show was coincidence or by design. 97.5% of people said by design.
0: Okay.
5: For this hour, this is off of your Matrix situation.
0: Mm-hmm.
5: Have you ever been watching a movie and then partway through said movie switch to a different movie with the same lead actor? Because I'm imagining that's where the inspiration to switch to Speed, which you did, came from.
0: I didn't switch it. You know, my wife and daughters did, I'm guessing. But I said, look, I can't get through the rest of the movie. I'm going to go and you know, watch the football game. And then my wife said, well, we're going to put on Speed. And so I said, all right, I'm going to hang around a little bit to see Sandy Bullock. And then I watched 15 minutes, and then I said, I got to go. And so I went in and had some tequila and smoked my cigar and watched some football. Yes, Dylan.
5: But I imagine the would they have watched Speed had you not been watching The Matrix? I guess that's sort of the question. It's like the Keanu Reeves thing was obviously fresh on their mind, hence why they decided on Speed.
0: They are big Sandy Bullock, you know, Miss Congeniality. the movie Heat with Melissa McCarthy. Have you seen that movie? I think it's called Heat or The Heat. Melissa McCarthy is unbelievably funny in that movie. Like, just wild. She's already funny, but there's some lines in there. Because I went, I don't know if I want to watch this, but I think it's called The Heat. Yeah, Paulie?
7: Yeah, Heat. Yeah, I think it's just called Heat.
0: Well, there is a movie called Heat. I think it's got to be The Heat, because Heat, that's De Niro and Pacino. And Val Kilmer, I think, in that.
7: Correct, The Heat. They added the.
0: Yeah, that's what I was saying. But yeah, Melissa McCarthy's great. Funny. With Sandy Bullock. I think she's got great comedic timing. I do. I think she, and, you know, America's sweetheart for a little while. What happens when you, do you age out of, or, I don't know. Like, no, Meg Ryan was America's sweetheart for a while. And then what happened? Does somebody say, Meg, sorry? And it's like the manager comes out to the mound. Come here. Yes, Marvin.
3: Then Julia Roberts comes out with Pretty Woman.
0: Mm.
3: She's a lady that, of the night,
0: I know.
3: With a heart of gold. She's America's sweetheart now.
0: Now, that was supposed to be a darker movie. Pretty Woman, I think, was presented as a darker movie, not the feel-good, hey, I'm walking the streets, I'm a hooker, Richard Gere, hey, take me in and treat me like a princess, and we live happily ever after. But I think initially, according to my sources in Hollywood, that it could have been a darker premise. Yes, Paul.
7: Do you think they tested an alternate ending where she just goes back to work and he goes back to where he's from?
0: I don't know.
7: That'd been awful.
0: But I think the script was maybe a little more about her being an escort, as they like to say. Yes, Mark.
3: Via ChatGPT, the original premise of Pretty Woman was a gritty, dark, cautionary tale about class and prostitution in Los Angeles titled 3000.
0: Boy, you'd never know that from watching that movie.
3: Oh, they had King of Wishful Thinking in the background while she's walking down.
7: Montage scenes, shopping.
3: Yeah, Rodeo Drive. Big mistake.
0: Oh, she looked awesome in that movie. Gorgeous. But I think Mystic Pizza.

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1: Yeah. I've been to the Erie Canal, by the way.
2: You have?
1: Yeah, I went to a wedding there. My brother got married in Erie. Didn't last, but
2: never does.
1: Yeah. It had Erie written all over it. Yeah, Paul.
3: How about these, Julie Roberts? Notting Hill, My Best Friend's Wedding, Runaway Bride, Steel Magnolias. You love that.
1: No, I like Runaway Bride.
3: All right.
1: But I felt bad for Richard Gere. Like, come on. Why are you running away? What are you afraid of? Intimacy? Yes, Dylan.
2: Have you also been to all of those movies locations? Because right now you've been to Mystic Pizza, the Erie Canal, I assume Rodeo Drive. Are you...
1: Nottingham Hill.
2: Yeah.
1: Nottingham Hill.
2: Are you following Julia Roberts, I guess is my question.
1: No. Not... She lives in Taos, New Mexico.
2: Oh, really?
1: Yeah.
2: Taos, cool.
1: I mean, I think she lives there.
2: I couldn't really hazard a guess, but I know exactly.
1: But I have been to Santa Fe.
2: Santa Fe's nice.
1: Yeah. My wife surprised me, and she said, hey, we're going to go on a trip. I said, okay. And she goes, I know, you haven't been there. And I said, okay. And so we get on the plane, and she's like, don't look at the, blah, blah, blah, blah. And I said, okay. And then she said, here. And it was Santa Fe. And I forgot that I did a movie, a Sandler movie in Santa Fe. The Ridiculous Six, I think it was called. Not a blockbuster, by the way. But that might be where I played Abe Lincoln.
3: Yes, it was.
1: Okay. We get to Santa Fe, and I feel bad because I said, Hannah, I've been here before. She goes, when? And I said, I did a Sandler movie. She said, well, you never told me you went to Santa. I said, yeah, I went to Santa Fe. And we stayed in the same hotel that I stayed at with, Santa.
2: Wait, really?
1: Yes.
2: Oh.
1: Yes.
2: Yeah.
1: And so I felt bad because she was trying to surprise me. And it's like, oh, you're going to love Santa Fe. And I did. But I said, I've been here, hon. I said, that restaurant's really good over there. They got an art gallery over there. I think I could have done some acting and pretended that I didn't go to Santa Fe. Yes. Yes, Dylan.
2: I feel like you get a pass for being a work trip. Is that fair?
1: Well, I was in character.
2: Yeah.
1: And my character knew that we were in Santa Fe, but I didn't because I totally immersed myself into being Abe Lincoln. Yes, Mark.
4: Sorry, going back to America's Sweetheart because this is the Dan Patrick Show. Is there a current America's Sweetheart? Is there somebody right now that we crown as America's Sweetheart?
1: America's Sweetheart. I'm going to guess this is right up Todd's alley. Oh, yeah. Hey, Todd.
5: A lot of Anne Hathaway movies in recent
1: years. I don't think she's a sweetheart.
5: No?
1: Nope. I think she's in a lot of things, but I don't think we look at her and go, sweetheart.
5: She's a casting director, sweetheart.
1: I think she's a really talented actress, but that's different than America's Sweetheart. Yes, Marvin.
4: Okay, I got one.
1: Okay.
4: If she didn't do so many suggestive maybe scenes or ads, Sydney Sweeney.
2: It's a good guess.
1: Maybe we would like for her to be our sweetheart, but I don't think she's America's sweetheart.
4: That's what I'm saying.
1: Yeah, she's polarizing.
4: Yes.
1: Yes, Dylan.
2: Recently departed, but also kind of bucks the idea that you can age out of being a sweetheart. Mm-hmm. Dolly Parton was...
1: Yeah.
2: I would say one of...
1: She's emeritus sweetheart.
2: Yeah.
1: Yes.
2: Yeah,
1: like absolutely. Yeah, Paul.
3: Yeah, kind of a Mount Rushmore type figure. No pun.
1: That she would take up two parts
3: right.
1: of
3: yeah. There you go. I knew you'd get that.
1: Yeah, I'm sure you did. Stat of the day brought to you by Panini America, the official trading cards of the Dan Patrick Show. There was football last night. It was Josh Allen, all Josh Allen, all the time. And they put up an impressive offensive performance. Josh Allen talked about opening up that new stadium in style.
6: I think at the national anthem, caught myself like, taking it all in and understanding how cool of what I get to do. My job is the coolest thing in the world. It's everything that I've ever wanted to be the quarterback of an NFL franchise. And I'm just very fortunate that I ended up here in Buffalo and got to, be the first quarterback to open this stadium, which is a special.

0: a spot.
1: Now, the Lions offense did put up 31 points. Now, you can say garbage time, but still put up 31 points. The narrative will probably be, you know, that the offense isn't the same without Ben Johnson. Without Ben Johnson last year, who's the Bears head coach, Detroit was the fourth highest scoring offense in the NFL. Fifth most yards per game. The one thing that they miss with Ben Johnson as a play caller is third down. In 2025, they were 20th. So last year, 20th in third down conversion. 2024, third overall.
2: Stat of the day, stat of the day, stat of the day, stat of the day. Here comes that
1: what?
2: Stat of the day.
1: Ben Johnson, yes, great play caller, but I think we may have overrated a little bit his departure considering the numbers they put up last year. Third down, that's the money down, and that's a big, big difference. And we're seeing that with Caleb Williams, at least so far, putting up the 59 points. And there's no reason to think that they won't be one of the highest scoring teams. The issue is going to be, and this happens with a lot of teams, including Buffalo, can you be middle of the pack? Dallas Cowboys, you had great offense last year. You had one of the worst defenses in NFL history. Can you be middle of the pack? Now you have other teams, conversely, who might be better defensively, like the Texans, who were hoping they're going to be a top 15 offense. And if they are, then they're going to be a formidable team come playoff time. But I look at Buffalo. You can look at Detroit, and Detroit's defense was banged up. But you held on for dear life at home against the Saints. By the way, I did talk about James Cook as one of the most underrated players. Tyler Shuck, who nobody wanted to focus on because they spent all the time on Shedeur Sanders. Tyler Shuck can play. Tyler Shuck put up big numbers in Detroit. But you know what? Nobody's going to talk about him. They should, because he's good. We came up with a T-shirt, Shuck Around and Find Out. That was that based off Mike Tyson? Didn't Tyson have a quote?
3: Yeah.
1: F around and find out. And then we thought, well, we'll do Shuck Around and Find Out. So a friend of mine said, hey, I'm going to send you a picture. And it was my friend and Taylor Shuck's dad with a Shuck Around and Find Out. And they're, you know, at the beach somewhere. And it's like, all right, Tyler Shuck. Yeah. I think I just proved my point that nobody talks about him by calling him Taylor Shuck. Yes, Dylan.
4: Yeah, you sent that picture into the group chat. Yes. And I was just like, who is that? And you just go, Shuck's dad.
1: Yes. Yeah, Paul.
3: The last four games of last season, last five games, Tyler Shuck, 5-1 as the starter, 6 touchdowns, 1 pick.
1: Yeah, and by all accounts, he was the polished guy coming out of college. And most of the analysts or scouts talked about that. But he was 25, I think, when he was coming out. He's a good quarterback. You know, I don't know if he's a franchise quarterback long term. He's not expensive, but you know, New Orleans has something. And that's why, you know, that division's up for grabs. And, you know, the Saints could easily win that. You know, going on the road in Detroit and the overtime, even going for the two with Kellen Moore, I was fine with it. I mean, that's telling your team, hey, let's go. Let's knock these guys off at home. All right, we'll take a break. We'll talk to one of the co-hosts of Bussin' with the Boys, Taylor Lewan, former offensive lineman. Spent, I think, 9 years in the NFL. He blocked for Derrick Henry in Tennessee, but got a very successful show with Bussin' with the Boys on Barstool. We'll take a break. More phone calls coming up as well. We're back after this. Dan Patrick Show. The wait is over. 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
16: More phone calls coming up. Update the poll results as well. It's a Meet Friday here. Formerly of Barstool, Bussin' with the Boys co-host Taylor Lewan. He played 9 seasons with the Titans, 3-time Pro Bowler, former first-round pick out of Michigan by the Titans in 2014 NFL draft. You know what? Let me start there. Can you be objective about Michigan football?
17: I can be optimistically realistic. Is that, I think that doesn't make sense, but I can do that.
16: Okay, then can I give Western Michigan credit for the win now that they have admitted a mistake?
17: I think civilization, the human beings, the fans, should give all the credit in the world for Western Michigan having a great game plan. I think they outplayed Michigan. I think they deserve to win that game. The reality of which we sit in right now is Michigan is 2-0, and Western Michigan is 1-1. Do I think they should have won that game? No. No, I don't. But at the end of the day, like, it is, it happened. I don't understand how that could have possibly happened, but the reality is where we sit. And that felt objective.
16: Okay, that's good. No.
17: That felt objective.
16: Yes,
17: when I said
16: yes. Did you ever react as excited after that game that you got the win as you did when you played in college or you played in the NFL? Any game that made you more excited with an outcome?
17: You know, Mr. Patrick, what it's so funny is, like, when I was playing in the NFL, like, I didn't give a lot of attention in my brain to Michigan. I kind of left and I was like doing my thing. And so, like, I've been excited, but since, like, I think 23 before the season, no, 21, I put my flag down and said, I'm back to being a Michigan fan. I'm an alum, but I'm now going to be a fan. And so from a fan standpoint, I've never, well, I think that time we beat Ohio State when we were underdogs by 20.5 points 2 years ago, I was probably more excited about that. To me, it's looking at this season, looking at Whittingham and seeing the culture, all the crazy stuff from an incompetent coach the year before and how, like, little organization there was. And then you get into camp and you're like, hey, Bryce Underwood, he lit A+ in camp. We're feeling so great about him, all of this. So you're seeing, hey, we got this schedule, but maybe we're a playoff team. And it's the excitement is not, oh, we beat a MAC championship team. The excitement is, oh, our season's not dead. Because you've been in this game long enough to know, like, the optimism that takes place in August for all of us, NFL, college, it's like our teams were so excited about what could be. And the reality is you're going to drop some. It's so good to know that we're still alive after 2. Because if you're going to be 1-1 in any way, you thought it would be week 2, not week 1.
16: Do you contribute to Michigan's NIL?
17: I do, and so is Will Compton, actually. I don't know. Have you heard about the most prestigious trophy game of all time, the Bussin Bowl?
16: No.
17: Okay, if you have a minute, I'd love to tell you about it. So I don't know how many, 4 years ago, we sat down with Jim Harbaugh, and we're like, hey, we got our lawyer, which was Jack McPherson. He just wrote on a piece of paper. Are you willing to play for a trophy game between Michigan and Nebraska? Before we could finish the sentence, Harbaugh grabs the piece of paper, signs it. That's the competitive nature he has. Scott Frost, as he was waking up, rubbing his eyes, he goes, yeah, you know, I'll do that. I'll do that too. Signs that. So we have literally 2 signed documents, legal documents, saying that Michigan Nebraska played for a bowl game. So we've done that. We've actually had a trophy made. It's at Michigan right now, and that is as all time as it gets.
16: When you look back on, if I was going to give a snapshot of your NFL career, what picture would I show?
17: That is a great question. I would hope, I think the fans would probably put like the arrow of me shooting at Josh Norman. I think that's something that goes viral like four times a year, like every quarter, like we're paying our quarterly taxes. Then also someone's like, let's put this clip back out of Terrell Owen and Josh Norman. But I think there would just be a photo of 2019, man, and that AFC championship run and the whole team. Like, I loved our offensive line. I loved Tannehill, all the adversity the team had to go through. And then Derrick Henry, like, dude, that it puts a smile on my face every time I think of that year. And it just sucks to see where the Titans are at now.
16: What was it like to block for Derrick Henry?
17: Chaotic for the first four steps and then absolutely pure bliss. It was artwork, how we kind of talked about our backdrops. Like, getting Derrick Henry into this fourth or fifth step is like the thing you have to do for him to be like as successful as he has been. And
16: explain that to me. Explain that.
17: Great. I would absolutely love to. So Derrick, obviously like 6'4", whatever he is, 250. Like, he and I weigh the same amount right now. He's just an absolute, he's a American twisted steel. So these jump cuts that you're seeing out of Gibbs, out of Detroit, or Cook, or these guys, like Derrick, that's not like his game. His game is getting ahead of steam going. So for the offensive line, it's sustaining those blocks essentially to the line of scrimmage. If you can get Derrick at a full head of steam at the line of scrimmage, that's where you see the 99-yard runs, the stiff arms that take place, the X factor that is Derrick Henry, and the reason why he's like third in rushing all the time. So that is like the difficult part of being an offensive lineman for Derrick Henry, but also like that's that hard, you know, like you have to like get in a guy's way essentially and give him like have a clean line of scrimmage. After that, it's all him, man. And so I think he's going to be a Hall of Famer. He's one of my favorite teammates of all time. And I just love where he and I were at year one in his career versus now.
16: Did you ever hear, I always tell people the game is different if you're on the sidelines. I know it's different when you're playing, but the sounds when I'm on the sidelines, my God, it's so violent that you probably don't realize it because you're in it. But then if you now listen to it and you're like, God, I played that sport.
17: Dude, Mr. Patrick, you're 100% right. Because when you're in it, like you hear these loud noises, like, oh man, he blasted it. You say like all these phrases, and you hear these things and you have a couple of big hits that makes a loud pop. And as like, I remember, I think it was the first year I was out and we were at Barstool's bowl game. And it was like Miami of Ohio versus like Wyoming, like two schools that barely made a bowl game. We're down there supporting down in Tucson, Arizona. And I'm watching the guys warm up and just hear the noises of the warm up. And I'm thinking to myself, I can't believe how much violence it took for me to be as soft as I am now. Because the thought process of putting the shoulder pads on the helmet, like, you know, I'm 250. All right, and it takes a lot to look this average, but there ain't no way I could go in there and be any sort of contributing factor to any team with the headspace I'm in now. Because it's such a crazy world being in it versus being out of it. Because you have the ability to objectively zoom out, look at everything, see guys' body languages and all of that. When you're in it, it's like horses with blinders on it. You're only seeing it. It's such a loud noise when it's good or bad for you. That's the psychological warfare that takes place for these players that I don't think it's talked about enough.
16: He's Taylor Lewan, co-host of Bussin' with the Boys podcast, played 9 years with the Titans and a former first-round pick. You're on the road, the Sauce Showdown rivalry. Can you explain exactly what America should be in store for?
17: Yeah, there's a lot to be in store for. Obviously, there's not enough headlines taking place in week three of college football. So there's got to be more, and I have more for you, and it's Kevin's Natural Foods. Will and I have both planted flags on our favorite sauces. Mine is teriyaki. His is cilantro lime. So we're essentially going around the country, getting a poll from people of which sauce do you like more? The winner at the end of the year gets bragging rights, which then you understand that's more important to us than anything else. But a cherry on top is Kevin's Natural Foods is going to donate $10,000 to a charity of our choice. So in the chaos of the world that we live in, it's nice to do a little good as well. So I'd love to ask you, like, if you and I were sitting at a table and a waiter or a waitress walked up to us, say you have two options, teriyaki chicken or cilantro lime chicken, what are you going with?
16: Teriyaki.
17: I love that. And I love that you answered that because Will would then belittle you and say you have an uncultured palate, to which I say, nay, sir. Teriyaki is always the one there.
16: If I did Barstool Octagon, who's getting out?
17: Between me and
16: everybody.
17: Any of the Barstool boys?
16: Everybody.
17: It's the best imagination in my head of me versus Big Cat, Portnoy, Gas, Compton, Brandon Walker. I would love it. I think that'd be so much fun. So much fun. And they remember surviving Barstool. I got killed in the pink wedding, but when it came to the physical things, they know who would handle business there.
16: You regret any of your tattoos?
17: I would say no. I've gotten some removed, but I would say no. I've always loved tattoos. Like when I was like 8 years old, I would draw mustaches on my fingers, and I would always kind of want that. And then when I was 17, I got this right-hand man. And let me just tell you something, Ann Arbor, Michigan, that is the greatest pickup line of all time. It's the best conversation starter about me and my right-hand man. I will tell you one if you have time for it.
16: Okay.
17: When I was a senior in high school, June 10th, 2009, I left to go to Michigan. I went to a girl and I proposed to her with an empty ring box. And I told her I was going to be a first round draft pick someday. And I can't fill this ring box now, but I promise you someday I can put the biggest diamond in the world in it. And I got her initials tattooed on the side of my, on the side of my rib cage. And that's just a kiss of death, right? Like,
16: yes.
17: October 31st, Spooktober, ghouls and goblins are out. And also Jacqueline Michelle Scully breaks up with me. The next day she has a boyfriend in Tucson, Arizona. So I've been married now for 10 years. I still have the tattoo. My wife thinks it's hilarious. So like an old sailor, I put an X through it, the JMS, and I have TGL, which is my wife's, TML, excuse me, her initials under it. And I just think it's funny. It's funny to think back at a dumb kid doing that, but yeah, I have no regrets, as they would say.
16: Does she ask, have you run into your ex?
17: Yeah. Oh, yeah. I ran into her after my rookie season, and I was a first-round pick, so I feel like I won the battle. I'm sure she's married now, totally happy. No bad blood there. She did break my heart, though, Danny. I'll be honest. Didn't get over it, dude. I met my wife. Didn't get over for like 6 years.
16: You can go to kevinsnaturalfoods.com. That's the best place to go for information and in your sauce.
17: Kevinsnaturalfoods.com. We put custom socials all the time for Kevin's. Like I'm so aligned with this brand and the fact that, you know, health and wellness is such a big part of my life, and we have so much going on, especially so much travel. It's good to have something that you can go to quick. That's non-GMO, paleo, high in protein, because you know how it gets when the holiday season hits, right? You start to put a little on the waist and you're like, man, I can't believe I did this. January 1st, I'm going to start it over. With Kevin's, at least I get to look in the mirror and not throw up a little bit. You know, I look in the mirror with the shirt off and be like, all right, we're okay. We're okay with this. At least my diet's good. So shout out Kevin's for that.
16: How did you keep all of the weight on? I look at Joe Thomas now and I go, that's like half of Joe Thomas.
17: I know. It truly, for me, it was, I always had to gain weight. So I was like taking shots of olive oil, which is like 900 calories per shot. And then I would have three shakes that are 1200 calories each, along with three meals. I would go to bed at night and just for my body digesting, I would lose 8 pounds. I would lose 15 pounds of practice. So when the doctor came to me and said, hey, Louie, you're done. It really turned.
16: Good to catch up with you. Congrats on all the success there. We appreciate you joining us.
17: Appreciate you. Massive fan. Thanks for having me on the show.
16: It's Taylor Lewan, bussing with the boys. I think you guys should address me as Sir Mr. Patrick. Thought that was very nice, respectful. Played 9 seasons with the Titans, air 3-time Pro Bowler. Bussing with the boys. What, Marvin?
18: So we should all call you Mr. Patrick?
16: No, you don't.
18: You'd like to, but we don't.
16: No. No, I was going to correct him, but I thought, well, maybe just said it one time. But I'm probably old enough to, well, I am old enough to be his dad. Yes, yes, Marvin.
18: Yeah, you're old enough to be my dad, too, and I get really weird. How many times, can you remember how many times I've actually called you Dan? I still just call you DP.
16: Yeah.
18: I just feel weird about it sometimes. Like, man,
16: yeah,
18: he's older than my mom.
16: Yes, Todd.
19: You could have said, no need to call me Mr. Patrick. Call me Mr. Dan Patrick, as Steve Martin once said.
16: Yes, Paul.
20: Once in a while, I run into like an old friend's father, and I say, hey, Mr. Whatever. I can't call them by their first names. Don't you have that?
16: We have that now with my son-in-law. He said, no, you can call us by our first names. And then one of my daughters has a boyfriend, and he calls me Mr. Patrick. And I go, you can call me Dan. Like, at a certain point, you know, if you're around for a long enough time, then, you know, you can come on in and call me Dan. Yes, Dilly.
0: It kind of feels weird either way. Like, it's like saying the first name feels kind of like odd. But then also, once you're older, saying Mr. So-and-so feels odd, too.
16: Yes, Marvin.
18: Well, to Paulie's point, I think it depends on when you meet them. Right? Because if I still have friends where it's like, hey, Mr. Johnson, Mrs. Yeah. Johnson, because now I'm in my 40s, I'm not going to say, hey, Rich, hey, Joan. Like, that's not going to, it's not going to start now that we're all adults.
16: And you're 40 and a man.
18: That's right. Yeah.
16: Yes, Todd.
19: What happens when your own kid calls you by your first name? Is that cute, disrespectful? I'm trying to get a grip of that because sometimes my son, instead of calling us mom and dad, we'd say Jen and Todd, and I don't love that. What? Yeah, he does that sometimes.
16: Do you say anything to him?
19: I do. I say, when did I become like your buddy? When did I become Todd and not dad? And he kind of rolls his eyes like it's not a big deal, like he's kind of being playful or something.
16: Yeah, I don't like that. Although my daughters, when they're trying to get my wife's attention and they can't get it, then they'll call her by her first name and then she'll turn around. Yes, Marv.
18: Yes, many a times at JCPenney outlet. Mom, 18 women turn around? Like, no, Bridget.
16: Bridget.
18: Yes, yes. Yes. And then she'll turn around. She's like, oh, yes.
16: Sears. All right, upgrading the wardrobe there.
18: JCPenney outlet.
16: Oh, I'm sorry. I had Sears. JCPenney. Yes, Dylan.
0: I think Marvin spent all his Kohl's cash, so... We're JCPenney people now. I'll call my dad Jeff sometimes, but that's just to be like rascally, you know?
16: How about we take a break? More phone calls coming up. And we're back after this. 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
2: And now for the weather. Here's meteorologist Stormy O'Day. 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
16: 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Steely Dan. Great band. But not great in concert because they sound just like their albums. I went to see them at the Beacon Theater in New York, and you could just close your eyes, and if you said, hey, is Steely Dan playing or are you listening to their album? They were that precise. And now, I like when a band sounds like the music on the album, but I don't like them to sound exactly like the album. Yes, Todd?
19: I'll take that over when they try to mix it up a little bit. They do some acoustic thing or they're trying to do some kind of live on stage thing and it doesn't. You can go the other way and try so hard not to make it sound like it's on the radio and it's terrible.
16: Thank you, Todd.
19: Welcome.
16: Most must-win game of the weekend. We'll go around the room. Todd, I'm going to start with you. Who is the most must-win game of the weekend?
19: I'm going to take you down to Tampa. Baker Mayfield against his former team, the lowly Cleveland Browns. Do not lose that game, Buccaneers.
16: The Buccaneers favored by 8.5. Dylan, the most must-win game of the weekend.
0: I was going to go with Oregon, but I pivoted. I'm going to go Clemson-UNC as a double most must-win game. Dabo's obviously hanging in the balance at Clemson, and UNC could really use a win right now given all the stuff going on off the field.
16: So it's most must-win for both?
0: For both teams.
16: Wow. Yeah. And you just had Bill Belichick's son, who was resigned.
0: Yep.
16: And he lost his GM as well, who resigned. Marvin, how about you?
18: The LA Chargers. You cannot lose week one to the Cardinals and then week two to the Raiders, two teams that we don't think are going to do much.
16: The Raiders are getting 6.5 points. Paul?
20: The Green Bay Packers at the New York Jets.
16: Yep.
20: That is, they are mad already.
16: Packers are favored by 3.5. I got a sneaky one for you. USC at Rutgers. USC on the road. Rutgers not good. USC historically does not do well going from West Coast to East Coast. I think they're traveling like 2,800 miles or something to play this game. But USC is favored by 21.5. 21.5 against Rutgers. Yes, yes, Todd.
19: Imagine they travel 3,000 miles all the way to Piscataway, New Jersey. What that flight would be like all the way back the other way after a loss to the Scarlet Knights. What a disaster. I could see why you chose that one.
16: Thank you, Todd. Curtis in Illinois. Hi, Curtis. What do you have for me?
5: Morning, DP.
16: Good morning.
5: Got a poll question idea for you. And it was after I caught up on all the podcasts this week and listened to DP Takes a Gamble. And it's just not the same without the profanity. I got to admit, I didn't love it as much.
16: Okay.
5: And I guess maybe part of the reason is, you know, sometimes you just got to let Shea cook. And I think the best example of that is his take on Jed York. But the poll question idea is 50-50 split on if you're profanity or no fanity.
16: There's no word called fanity, is there? Like, I'm profanity. Are you anti-fanity? Maybe the big German, who he's the one who said, hey, guys, can you cut back on your cursing in the DP Takes a Gamble podcast? And we did. There was only one curse word. And then came the blowback. Our listeners were not happy about that. Yes, Todd.
19: It would have been funny if you told the big German to bleep off after he said that.
16: Todd has a podcast, the Toddcast. And, you know, good luck. When you listen to that, you're not smarter when you come out of it, but you are entertained, I believe. And Dylan is the host. He's the therapist. Todd lies down on a couch as if he's in therapy. Fritzy was asked about if his mom would move in with him and his wife, what would happen to their marriage?
6: Would you ever let her move in with you and Jen? More importantly, would Jen let her move in with you guys?
19: I think if it came to that and there was no other scenario, I guess we'd have to work something out. But I know she doesn't want to do that. But I think if we did that, that would probably be the end of our marriage.
6: Does happen.
19: As you were asking me that, I'm like,
6: I was
19: picturing Jen walking out and not coming back.
6: Saying bye.
19: My mom's going to live with us. Oh, she's coming to visit? No, she's going to live with us. Like what, for like a weekend?
6: Until the end.
19: Or so?
6: Yeah.
19: It's like, so what are you saying? I'm saying like my mom lives here now. Her mail comes here and she's here.
6: There's the old game shows on.
19: Yeah.
16: Okay, why would that end your marriage?
19: Because my mom could be very, well, she could put up with me, but my mom is like times 1,000. She could be very difficult. She's constantly obsessing about health things, and she doesn't get around very well, so she needs, you know.
16: Yeah, but Jen has to put up with you with the same thing.
19: She does. So she has some built-in armor based on being with me for all these years, but my mom is a special case. One day when I drive home from work, I give her a call. I picture you guys, especially you in the car next to me, listening to her rant for 40 straight minutes before I can get a word in. It's very scary and entertaining.
16: And I wonder where you got it from.
19: Yeah, she can talk. She can talk.
16: Aiden in Utah. Hi, Aiden. What do you have for me?
7: Good morning, DP. Gentlemen, Todd, thank you for squeezing me into your tightly desk-packed show today. Most of the win game of the weekend, you kind of missed it. LSU, Ole Miss, I feel like that's pretty obvious. LSU has to win this. Ole Miss is kind of expected to lose, but it'd be a miracle if they won. And then just your interview with Jason Tatum was phenomenal yesterday. And I asked Jason Tatum what he thought about the Thursday night football game. And he said, I think the Lions fans, I think they need to bring back to paper bags. I think their window is,
16: Thank you, Aiden. Well done. Yes, Farm.
18: He sounded like me with Deebo.
16: Yeah.
18: I'm glad you didn't come to me.
16: I know. Look, Jason Tatum is a very soft-spoken guy. I tried. But he wasn't being mean. I just think that's who he is. It's not the end of the world. You know? We tried. I thought it was important because of the Jaylen Brown situation. And the Knicks winning the title. Didn't exactly get what I wanted, but we went into it with that in mind. Yes, Marvin.
18: But I think he did have a thoughtful answer when you asked him about the Jaylen Brown situation.
16: Non-opioid drugs that he took to help him with the Achilles. I mean, we had to work our way a little bit there.
18: You had to Boeheim it a little bit.
16: I had to work a little harder. Yes, Dylan.
0: And he does like Marshall Faulk. We found out as well.
16: Even the poster on your bedroom wall had a hard time with that.
0: Off the rip.
16: It's Kobe. Expound upon that. It's okay. It was Kobe. But I like Marshall Faulk. Okay. Slow down. Slow down with those answers. Dylan is going in the confessional. Paulie's going to start prepping for Not So Fast. Andrew Perloff, the show that follows ours on Peacock Top of the Hour. One more hour to go on this Meat Friday. We're back after this Dan Patrick Show. 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
31: Rome Report. Well, looky here. Just ahead of LSU's enormous showdown with Ole Miss, out of nowhere, LSU star quarterback Sam Leavitt is now being listed as doubtful for the game. And I'm just going to list myself as doubtful that Leavitt's doubtful. Why? Because I'm certain who his head coach is. One Lane Monty Kiffin. Forgive me for not giving this guy the benefit of the doubt. Listen, Levitt could really be hurt, and I'm no doctor, I just play one here on the stream, but when something like this pretty much comes out of nowhere, and then you remember who the player's coach is and who they're playing, of course you're going to question that. I mean, this is the same coach who said the pressure is not on him, it's all on Ole Miss. So obviously, you're going to question if Levitt's really hurt or if it's just Lane being Lane. Without knowing for sure, I'm pretty sure that Ole Miss thinks that it's the latter. I'm Jim Rome. Remember, you can follow me on Instagram at Jim Rome. 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
16: You start to look at Thursday night football, this used to be a dumping ground. Not anymore. I mean, you start with the Lions and the Bills.
0: 78% are saying the Bills, which in my mind makes me want to bet the Lions.
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16: Every time I call on Todd, if the Broncos lose to the Jags, he has to say something negative about the Broncos.
19: That's silly. That's fun.
16: Okay. And if Marcus calls in, he would have to do a limerick on the Jags and a negative one at that.
19: That is in the books.
4: Broadcasting from the man cave.
16: Where are all the hotties?
4: This is Dan Patrick.
16: Final hour. It's a Meat Friday. My starting lineup, Fritzy and Dylan, matching UMass golf shirts there. You guys will wear anything that's free.
19: Yes.
16: Right?
19: Go Minutemen.
16: Yeah. Marvin up front. Big Day Ray is in for Paulie as Paulie and Andrew Perloff prep for Not So Fast, the show that follows this one on Peacock and NBC Sports Now. Did the Lions miss their Super Bowl window? When you think about how close the Lions were, you're up 24-7. I'm sure going into halftime, they probably hated that they had halftime. They would have loved to have just played through. Then all of a sudden, the Niners came back. And that felt like that window. You know, when you have a window sometimes when you put it up and then it slowly starts to come down on its own, that has pretty much come all the way down. The window of opportunity for the Lions. They still have talented offense. You know, you got a great running back, great receiver, really good tight end. You got a really good quarterback. You got Aiden Hutchinson, Penny Sewell, who's still pretty good. Jack Campbell, secondary's banged up. You know, this might be one of those, and you're in a tough division. Can you survive to put yourself in the playoff chase? And then once you get in there, maybe some magic. But watching the Lions last night, and they were 5.5-point underdogs. I think most people thought that that was kind of a weird line, a wonky line. Like, man, maybe the Lions can win this thing. I just thought with new stadium unveil and that offense or that defense isn't going to be great, not formidable. Josh Allen is going to be ready to go. Offensive line banged up. To me, it felt like if there was going to be a surprise, it was going to be maybe Buffalo blowing out Detroit, not Detroit winning that game. Give credit, Josh Allen, James Cook. They did what they needed to do, gave up some points there in the fourth quarter, made it interesting, but that was the score not indicative, I think, to who played a better football game. Yes, Marvin.
5: For me, is it crazy to think that I think Dan Campbell and the Lions, they're kind of playing with house money just as a franchise? Because in 20 years, say if they bring all those guys back, Legends Night, and they'll always remember this unbelievable run of really relevant football where the previous 40 years, they weren't in that position.
16: Yeah, but I think that's generational. I think if you're under the age of 35, you're saying, hey, we got to win now. I don't care about what happened, with Bobby Lane. I care about now. I don't care what happened with Barry Sanders or Megatron. This is about now. Your dad might go, man, you guys don't realize how far the Lions have come. I understand all of that. But if I'm a fan now, I don't go, I'm going to grade this on a curve and go, it's still, we're respectable. And that's all you were hoping for years ago, just to be respected, not laughed at. The fact that Matthew Stafford, it's like, get me out of here. Let me go win a Super Bowl. And the first year that he's with the Rams, he wins the Super Bowl. Now, do I think they're a good team and potential to still be a great team? I do. But I just wonder, we know Chicago's good. The Vikings are going to be competitive, I think. Green Bay, I don't have making the playoffs. So maybe the division isn't as tough as we think it is right now. Is Dan Campbell safe? Because if you say, hey, we're going to look at this and go, boy, what a great era. Man, he gave us respectability. He was going to be biting kneecaps. He lived up to what he said in that initial press conference. But at what point do you say, maybe we've gone as far as we can go with him? Ray, resident Lions fan, yes?
6: What scares Lions fans is remember when we had Jim Caldwell?
16: They had Jim Caldwell, yeah.
6: So he was 9-7 2 years in a row, and they said, we're going to greener pastures. Let's get Matt Patricia. And that didn't work out. So a lot of Lions fans are scared to quote-unquote upgrade from Dan Campbell.
16: Yes, Dylan.
0: The game last night, too, is the bowl of the two teams that the general public is also really rooting for to finally win, too. Like, if there was a Lions-Bills Super Bowl matchup, even with no rooting interest in the game, I'd be very torn. It's like two fan bases who just need this so bad.
16: And you still do have a pretty good nucleus there. I got Amon-Ra St. Brown, Penny Sewell. You got Goff, Aiden Hutchinson, Jack Campbell, Jameson Williams. These relatively young players. I don't know how old Goff is. He's probably in his 30s, maybe 30. And they do have money to spend next year, $60 million. So maybe it's not closed, but it's closing. Stat of the day brought to you by Panini America, the official trading cards of the show. Don't miss Notre Dame football in primetime Saturday night. Michigan State takes on the Irish in South Bend, 7 Eastern on NBC and Peacock. All right. Poll question for the final hour of the program. And what's the menu for Meat Friday?
0: We'll start with the poll, Dan, which you actually kind of already addressed. I think we asked the people, did the Lions miss their Super Bowl window?
16: Okay.
0: Yes or no?
16: All right.
0: As for the menu, we have smoked chuck roast birria quesadillas, loaded trash can nachos with skirt steak, garlic, parm, and buffalo butter grilled shrimp skewers, and jalapeno ranch chips and dip.
16: Who has it better than we do?
19: Nobody at all.
16: I mentioned my most must-win game of the weekend, USC going to Rutgers. And I know they're big favorites, 21.5 points. But USC, this is over 2,700 miles they fly to face Rutgers. Historically, USC hasn't done well going west to east. But this is their longest road game of the season. Now, granted, all these teams are different teams each year. But if you look at it historically, USC has struggled. And, I have a long list of games going back to 1990 when they played Syracuse at Giant Stadium. At Notre Dame, at Penn State, Notre Dame, Florida State, Virginia Tech, Ohio State, Syracuse, Boston College, all of these games going back to 1990. Yes, Marvin.
5: And it's also a Big Ten matchup, so throw out the records.
16: 2,769 miles to play Rutgers. Wow. Let me see. The Trojans, they broke an East Coast curse that had lingered for more than a decade as they beat the always dangerous Purdue Boilermakers last season. That was the first win in Eastern time zone since 2012. Before that, the Trojans had dropped 9 consecutive games played in the Eastern time zone and just 1-10 in their last 11.

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1: To win.
2: Bill Belichick is there. Like, Belichick has to win. Lincoln Riley, I think, needs 10 wins. It feels like asking for 10 wins.
1: Make the playoff.
2: Belichick needs, I would say, 8 wins. Maybe more. Yes, Marv?
3: I was just thinking for Belichick, just be bowl eligible. Just get to a bowl game right now. I think, obviously, Lincoln Riley and Belichick, their ceilings are different, but I think right now, UNC, let's just get to a bowl game.
2: Yes, Dilly.
4: For other reasons and in a different way, but Lane Kiffin is under a unique form of pressure. He's obviously not pressure of, you know, losing his job there after 1 year, I don't think, but
2: no.
4: He has a lot to prove.
2: Yeah.
4: No?
2: Well, what do you expect out of LSU? You expect playoffs?
1: Yes. Yeah.
2: You know, they had 7 wins last year. You expect they would be in the playoffs?
4: Yeah.
2: Okay. I don't think that's a high bar for LSU and Lane Kiffin.
4: Well, I mean, they're 16-1 to win the Natty, so that's not, you know, really that much of a long shot. By
2: do I put Kalen DeBoer at Alabama in here?
4: Yes,
3: always.
4: Yeah.
1: That might be number one.
2: Yeah. We'll get to your phone calls here. By the way, the Atlanta Hawks announced a single AF night for a game against the Pacers. I can't explain to you what AF means as blank, single as F night. Okay. This is against the Pacers. That'll be January of 2027. And according to Front Office Sports, the promotion is designed to bring single fans together, quote, while experiencing the excitement of Hawks basketball. Talk about something that would not get you in the mood. I would think it would be Atlanta Hawks basketball. But all the single ladies.
1: Does that game get sold out?
2: I don't know. I don't know.
4: They're going to sell a bunch of individual tickets to the game.
2: Yes. Well, unless you come with your girlfriend.
4: On singles night, then that's risky.
2: Well, I don't know. Yeah, Marv.
3: I don't know. CJ McCollum ISO work is pretty high.
2: Oh. Yeah, but Trae Young's not there anymore.
3: Oh, that's okay.
2: Yeah. Trae Young cooking. So it's the Pacers against Atlanta and single AF night. That's awesome. That's very sweet. I love love. Yes, Dylan.
4: Actually, I forgot. Todd sent me a poll question on this topic earlier.
2: Okay.
4: Would you like it?
2: Well,
4: I've vetted it.
2: Okay.
4: Kinda.
2: Okay.
4: My preferred method of finding that special someone is attending a singles night function, bring fixed up / blind date, swiping left or right on a dating app, or I'm actually good with self-gratification. Thanks.
2: Any of you guys done speed dating?
4: No, that to me is nuts.
3: No.
1: Sounds right up Todd's alley right there.
2: Yeah, but Todd's been married for a long time, so.
5: Back then, I might have done it. You talk really fast, and I could end up meeting like 200 women like in a half hour.
2: But isn't where you go one place, and then you go to a table, and then you spend how many minutes there, and then you go to another table? And how many tables do you get to go to for speed dating? Ray, have you done this?
1: I've entertained the idea back in college. We did a fraternity sorority speed dating thing.
2: Oh.
1: And there were 15 tables, and you had 2 minutes each.
2: Oh, okay.
1: Yeah.

0: brand for New York in the 80s.
1: Yeah, yes, Dylan.
2: I was thinking about your date. Is it worse to get stood up or have them do like jump out the bathroom window thing? Like, would you rather they just don't show up at all or they show up and then just sort of disappear?
1: Oh, it's pretty humbling there where you're like, I'm at the bar and this, you know, the bartender, at least she was nice to me. She was sympathetic. She goes, I got your first one. I said, yeah, who's got the rest of them? I guess I'm going to have a few of these beers. Yes, Todd.
3: Do you ever get that fake emergency phone call when the girl's like, listen, you give me a call and check in with me and I'll pretend, oh my God, I got to leave this date here.
1: All right, we'll take a break here. Our last hour on Meat Friday, phone calls coming up. We'll update the poll results as well. 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

0: Why are you playing this, Marvin?
1: Pretty Woman.
0: Oh, I don't remember the song.
1: Yeah, there's that montage where a hooker with a heart of gold is just walking down Rodeo Drive.
0: If you look at the movie poster of Pretty Woman, that's not Julia Roberts' body. That's they had a body double for Julia Roberts. Yes, Ray.
2: Can we get one of those for Dylan for the show?
0: A body double?
3: Wow. Body double. That's a shot right there.
4: Wow. Dang. I'll take Julia Roberts.
0: You want to look like Julia Roberts, have that body?
4: From the neck down.
0: Oh, well, that'll be interesting. Yeah.
4: Don't get any ideas.
0: You already have breasts, though.
4: Yeah, without hair.
0: Just saying. Jordan in South Carolina. Hi, Jordan. What do you have for me today?
5: Yeah, Dan, yesterday y'all were talking about pet peeves.
0: Yeah.
5: And I've got one that doesn't have to do with grammar, but it does pertain to the show. Yeah. And I feel like you might be on board with me here, but it's when someone calls in and they do the, hey, Dan, how are you?
0: Yeah.
5: Thing, as if they're just calling a buddy. Like, I've never really understood that. And I would love it if, and I know you'd probably never do this, but I would love it if just one time you get one of those calls and you just go, doing great. Thanks for calling. James in Virginia. How are you, James?
0: Or I just say, well, I'm glad you asked. I'm dying. Thank you for the phone call.
4: Terribly, actually.
0: But we do say that. I try to tell those who screen phone calls, don't ask me how I'm doing. I got the best job in America. I'm doing great. And I get to do this every day. How are you doing? I try not to ask my guests that because then it gets into the, and such and such joins us now. How are you doing? Good. Great. How are you doing? Good. Great. I try to, you know, unless there's something that comes up late when we book you to come on the show and you can't come on the show, then I assume you're not doing well. And I know it's a kind of a courtesy greeting, but I want to go right to the question. I don't want to do the pleasantries. Hey, how are you? Great. How are you? I remember when I was going through my autoimmune where I was in a terrible place. I felt terrible. And people would say, how are you doing? And then I go, do you really want to know? And they don't. It's like, you know, when you show your kids or grandkids, like people don't really care. Like they'll be, oh, it's nice. But in, you know, in our mind, you're like, oh, man, that is awesome. Show me more pictures. When's the last time you said to somebody who's showing you baby pictures, oh, do you have more? I'd love to have more. I went through 3 months where I'm eating broth doing the show, steamed vegetables. How am I doing? I'm doing crappy. Yes, Dylan.
4: Yeah, and if it's like pictures of a trip you went on, unless I was on the trip, I don't care.
0: No. Although I'm more interested in that because I love travel. If somebody says, hey, have you ever been here? And then they show you the Dolomites and you're like, no, I haven't. How was it? I am curious about that. But look, I love my grandkids. I think they're gorgeous, but nobody really cares. You know, they'd be like, oh, wow. He's got your blue eyes. Yes, he does. You want to see more pictures? No, I'm good. Yes, Marvin.
1: Adorable.
0: And not all babies are good looking. They're not. I had one of ours, not good looking. Gorgeous now, not good looking. She didn't have hair for 3 years. Looked like Tweety Bird. Yes, Ray.
2: Yeah, I'll pass on your kid's fifth grade basketball highlights. Thanks, though.
0: Oh, but come here. Like, can I show you?
2: Yeah. Really, I'm
0: going to give you the shot chart. Here's the shooting chart for a little, you know, Skippy. Yes, Dylan.
4: I kind of thought babies sort of just all look the same.
0: Yeah, they're kind of scrunched up.
4: Yeah, so it's like everyone has the same picture, I guess.
0: Yes, Todd.
3: My mom was the opposite of, like, you know, bragging about her kids. She always had me stomach down, and someone wanted to see me. She'd always tell people that I was sleeping, so they wouldn't see my ugly face. She told me this years later. People, oh, can I see him? He's sleeping. You would think I was sleeping 20 hours a day.
0: Yes, Marvin.
1: When newborn babies come out and somebody says, oh, they look just like X, Y, and Z. I'm like, how can you tell?
0: Yeah.
1: They all look the same.
0: Thank you for the phone call, Jordan. Let's see. Bobby in Chicago. Hi, Bobby. What do you have for me?
6: Second time caller. I got an NFL question. But before that, I actually met a very nice girl that I dated through speed dating
7: followed by, if you can believe this, a Hanson cover band. And it went really well. So it does work out there. So my question is, I've been thinking a lot about NFL backups and how we don't think about them often, unless there's an injury or a competition. I think of good ones like Stetson, the walk-on Bennett out in L.A. Who are some underrated backups that help your coach or your fan base sleep at night? And finally, thinking of this question made me think of the song Walk On by Neil Young, On the Beach, 1974. A great one going into the weekend. Thanks.
0: Well, thank you. Thank you, Bobby. I'd say Mac Jones. Jake Browning with the Bengals. I saw where Joe Burrow back is sore, injured. I imagine he's going to play against the Texans, but I mean, Carson Wentz came in, and I'm watching with a Packer fan, and he's like, oh, this is going to be great. We got Carson Wentz in there. And then he did great. Gardner Minshew, I've always liked Gardner Minshew. Tyrod Taylor, I think, is he still in the NFL? He's with the Packers. Who was it? DeShone Kizer? Was he in there for a moment?
2: Notre Dame legend.
1: Notre Dame, that's right.
0: Yeah, he was there for a moment there. I was wondering about this with Taylor Lewan was on last hour, Bussing with the Boys. Remember the moment that he had with Josh Norman? And Josh Norman was a thing there for a while. But when you think about the NFL's version of one-hit wonders, how about Peyton Hillis, 2010? He rushes for 1,100 yards. He's on the cover of Madden. Gary Barnidge with the Browns, tight end. He had 79 catches in 2015, 1,000 yards and 9 touchdowns. Vic Beasley, defensive end for the Falcons, had 15.5 sacks in 2016. Never had more than 8 in a season after that. Brandon Lloyd, 2010 Broncos. 77 catches, 1,400 yards, 11 touchdowns. 11. Just some of the one-hit wonders. Yes, Dylan?
4: I'll add one to the list. Okay. This just popped in my head. Dwayne Bowe in 2010. Oh. He had 15 touchdowns, like almost 1,200 yards. He never got... He had a season with 7, and then other than that, 5 was his most.
0: LSU's Dwayne Bowe, right? Yes, Ray?
2: Here's one. Sidney Rice for the Vikings. 1,300 yard year, and then after that, ooh, no more.
0: Yeah. Well, I'm sure this audience will contribute the what we would call one-hit wonders. Let's see. Dustin in Alabama. Hi, Dustin. What do you have for me?
8: Hey, my man. Thanks for taking my call. It's a great day to be alive and a Saints and a Bama fan. Thanks for giving my guy, Tyler Shuck, and the Saints a little bit of flowers today, considering Baltimore won't have flowers. We'll see how that game goes, but I got the Saints winning. Two quick kind of questions. One, I just wanted to kind of remind the Danettes, all four of them took a preseason bet with me that the Saints would get into the playoffs and also win a game, so we got a pie to the face on that. And then just want to get a good, like, mailing address. I just spoke to Brady's cease and desist lawyers, TB12, about the shucking around and find out t-shirt idea. Tyler might be able to back me up. That was actually my idea. So,
0: What t-shirt are you talking about, Dustin? I don't know why I did a Southern accent there. I went Brian Kelly on him. Yes, Ray.
2: Shuck is still on his rookie deal, though, so he doesn't have the power that Brady had at that point.
0: I think Dustin was talking about he might be suing us since he came up with the idea.
4: Bring it.
2: Oh, yeah. Bring it on.
0: Get a couple more phone calls. Are we okay with these calls here, Marvin? Are we? Okay. Because I have a couple of guys that were still, that I already went to, but they're still showing up on the screen here.
1: Oh, no, we're all good to go.
0: Well, Dustin is still on there. Bobby in Chicago is still on there. Collins in California. Hi, Collins. What do you have for me?
9: Hey, Dan. Hey, Danette. Thanks for taking my call. Last week, I was on vacation in the beautiful location of, or on vacation in Lake Powell on the Utah-Arizona border. And one of the features that people notice when they go to Lake Powell is what's called the bathtub line. And it's a white line on the right, white rocks that indicates the higher level of water.
0: Yep.
9: So I was thinking about Highmark Stadium last night and when they demolished the old stadium, they sold the urinals. And I asked myself, you know, does 52 years of urine leave a high mark?
0: Thank you, Collins. I went to a Cubs game, and the bathroom in center field, it was a trough. And this was probably the eighth inning, maybe ninth, maybe eighth inning. There were people sliding in the trough. Yeah. All the Danettes are looking.
2: I don't even know what to say.
0: Yeah. You know, they put ice in the trough, but these there were a couple of guys and they were taking turns like sliding headfirst in the trough.
4: Head first. I go feet first.
2: Lose a bet or something? That's
0: I have no idea. You know, when you walk into the bathroom, you kind of walk in and you want to take care of business and then get out. That was one of those where you walk in and you go, I think I need to walk out right now. Yes, Todd.
3: Did they know what that trough was being used for? Was like, that they were going to go in where there's like urine? That's just so disgusting.
0: Why do you think a trough would be in there unless it was used for
3: I don't
0: that?
3: Know how anyone would want to use that as a slide. I'd be pissed off if I found out that's what they were using.
0: I see what you did, Todd. I know. There was a big wind-up there.
3: Big build-up.
0: Yeah. No, I got it.
4: Troughs are for eating out of, though. For pigs.
0: In a bathroom?
4: No.
0: This was in the bathroom?
4: Yeah. No, we know what it is.
0: Okay, deal. All right. Your back row partner didn't understand that.
3: It's just kind of nasty. I can't believe that they
0: it's
3: would kinda do
0: that. It's kind of nasty?
4: It's very incredibly nasty.
0: Yes, Marvin.
1: Yeah, so going back to One Hit Wonders. what about Timmy Smith from the then Redskins? Do we count that? I know it was just one game, but it was the Super Bowl. We had the 204 yards,
0: yeah,
1: I believe.
0: Yeah, I put him up there. A couple of defensive backs.
1: Larry Brown.
0: Larry Brown. That was a one-hit wonder.
1: Dexter Jackson.
0: Dexter Jackson.
1: Super Bowl MVP.
0: Yeah. Thanks to Neil O'Donnell. Right? Yes, Marv.
1: Also, Malcolm Smith, when they beat the Broncos at MetLife in the Super Bowl, he was Super Bowl MVP. All those stars on that defense. And probably the least known guy.
0: You're right. You're right. Yeah, deal.
4: This is a music one, but that guy who called in after the speed dating said they went to a Hanson cover band. Mbop by Hanson. That's a one-hit wonder.
0: Yeah. Like, if you're a cover band, you only have to learn one song, don't you?
4: Shortest concert ever.
0: Yeah. How many times can you play it, though? Because there's certain bands, when they start, they don't have a large catalog, and they might have, you know, eight songs, seven songs. But do you start out with your biggest hit, and then you end with your biggest hit? Yeah, Dale.
4: Well, I mean, say you're a Hanson cover band. And you have one really song to play. Do you cover other band songs in between, but just call yourself a Hanson cover band?
0: I would imagine that you probably, if you're a cover band, you cover other songs.
4: Yeah, you have to. I mean, especially if you're a Hanson cover band.
0: Yeah. All right, let me take a break. 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
21: Well, the Packers were back on the practice field yesterday as they prepare for their trip to face the Jets on Sunday. The offensive line that's been a focal point this week after allowing Jordan Love to be hit 18 times in their loss to the Vikings. The man who took all those hits says he thinks they'll get things going in the right direction.
22: No, I always got that faith. You know, it's one of those things, we all know what it is. We got to be better. I'm always going to have that confidence in those guys that, hey, you know, we'll clean this stuff up. We'll get better. I'm going to keep, you know, having faith in everybody on that, in this locker room. And, you know, it's all about that mindset of trying to go 1-0 this week and putting all of our focus on the Jets.
21: Helping things could be the return of guard Aaron Banks. He was listed as limited after missing last week's opener with an injury. Again, it'll be Packers-Jets Sunday at noon. Green Bay is looking to avoid their first 0-2 start since 2006. Turning to Wisconsin, they're putting their finishing touches on their game plan for Saturday's non-conference finale against Eastern Michigan. Star linebacker Mason Posa left last week's game with an injury. Turns out, turf toe. He plans to play through it despite the pain. Wisconsin, they're favored by 23.5 in this game. Kick tomorrow is at 11:30.
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21: Well, the Brewers were unable to finish off the sweep of the Pirates yesterday, falling 7-4. Kyle Harrison, he took the loss, giving up 4 runs in just 1 2/3 innings of work. The loss and a win by the Dodgers cut the Brewers' lead for the best record in baseball down to 2. The Brewers are now in Baltimore tonight. First pitch coming at 6:05. For the Wisconsin Sports Zone Network, I'm Ebo.

0: ever since I was a tiny boy. I don't want no candy. I don't need no tuck. I took a stick in an old coffee can. I bang it all till I got blisters on my hammy. Yeah.
1: Yes, I do. Last call for phone calls, what we learn, what's in store for Monday on a Meat Friday. 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Final results of the poll question, Dylan.
2: Which is worse on a date, getting stood up or they bail during it? 86% say them bailing during it is worse.
1: And she walked right out the back door, and I'm there at the bar waiting for 30 minutes. Stood me up. I was surprised. You know, it was a blind date. That was part of the problem, because I think if she had eyesight, then she never would have shown up there. See what I did with that, Todd? Yeah. It was a blind date.
3: But with your personality, I don't see why they wouldn't stick around for a while. Even if they didn't think you were the hottest thing ever, you're a lot of fun to be around.
1: I don't know if I was that much fun back then. I was class clown in high school. But then I got to college, and maybe I wasn't as funny as I thought I was. No,
3: you don't just all of a sudden obtain a personality. I think that's something you have all the time.
1: Maybe something was lost because it was Eastern Kentucky. Maybe it was the South, you know. So far south of Cincinnati that maybe they didn't, like Brian Kelly going to LSU.
3: And not everybody gets your sense of humor.
1: But I didn't have an accent. I didn't, you know, go down there with an accent. Didn't do any of that.
4: Won all my games.
1: Hey, y'all. Yeah. We didn't win any games. Yeah. Yes. Yes, still.
2: Maybe you were just blinded by your hoop dreams at the time. That's all you were focused on, you know?
1: It's all I cared about. I cared about that. Not school.
2: Balling.
1: Nothing. Nothing. But thank God I did it, and I got really humbled, because then I realized, what are you going to do with your life? And then I transferred to the University of Dayton, and my brother was on the radio station there, powerful radio station, WVUD, Dayton's best rock and roll. And I got on the radio. But back then, I would bring my albums into the studio, and I would play whatever music I wanted to. And I was on from 10 at night till 1 in the morning. And I wasn't any good, but I mean, I love music. Obviously, with my music taste, I know more than Dylan does. And, but it helped me understand, you know, being on the air, hearing your voice, you know, music, all of those things. And it got me my first job. Yes, Marvin.
5: Have you ever been offered to do any music radio type of thing? Any?
1: No, I would like to do. Maybe like Springsteen has his channel where they have a guest host. They come in and you play your favorite songs. That would be fun. But I haven't had any desire to do like, you know, Classic Rewind or any of that. Yes, Marv.
5: Yeah, when the show's over, when I don't know if you're going to retire or not, but if you retire,
1: yeah,
5: I'm leaving and I'm going to be the program director at an urban AC radio station, an urban adult contemporary. So it's like... Okay. Anita Baker and Albie Shore and New Edition, things of that nature. I've been waiting to be 42 since I was like 12.
1: Oh, so you're going to be the DJ. I thought you were saying that I would be the guy that you would bring in.
5: Oh, for name recognition, I'd be like Marvin Prince, formerly of the Dan Patrick Show. I'd always put my name on.
1: So I wouldn't be the DJ. You would be.
5: I would.
1: Oh, okay. Oh, well, I don't care about your retirement. You're talking about mine.
5: No, I said after your retirement...
1: Well, that doesn't mean you're retiring.
5: No. That's my next job.
1: Oh, okay.
5: Yeah. Oh, I need to work.
1: Ray said that he has headline poker. And I've never played headline poker. But do you guys want to explain this to me, Ray?
6: Yeah, I can explain. So one of these headlines that Dylan and Todd will share is real. The other one is made up.
1: Okay.
6: And we have to decipher which one's real and which one's fake.
1: Okay.
6: They want us to pick the fake one.
1: All right, Todd, are you going to go first here?
3: Yeah.
1: Okay.
3: Between a crock and a hard place, 2032 Olympians to compete in crocodile-infested waters. Is that real or fake?
1: I would say that's fake.
3: Do I say if it's real or fake right now?
2: No, I think you say the next one.
3: Okay, the next one is, you can net be serious. Air hockey under consideration as a future Olympic event.
1: Yes, Ray.
6: So one of these is real, one is fake. Which one's real? Which one's fake?
1: Well, I could see if you're in water and there might be crocodiles there, but you're not actually swimming next to crocodiles. Maybe there's a loophole in this headline. Ray?
6: If hip-hop dancing became an Olympic sport, I'm going to say air hockey can be an Olympic sport.
1: I agree.
6: That's real.
1: You know what? They consider jump rope.
6: Okay.
1: And I'm fine with that. I'm going to say the air hockey an Olympic sport.
3: And the answer to that is you have it opposite, so I guess I have to give you a big X. The real headline, between a croc and a hard place, 2032 Olympians to compete in crocodile-infested waters. That is actually something that's supposed to be happening in 2032.
1: Where?
3: Some country. I don't have it in front of me.
1: But wherever
3: the 2032 Olympics are, that is a fact that they're going to be in waters that have been known to have crocodiles in it, and it's fake about air hockey.
1: You don't even know where this is going to be, so how can I believe you?
3: It's a real place. Ray's looking it up right now, the 2032 Olympics.
1: All right, Dylan, what do you have for me?
2: All righty. Cheyenne, Wyoming science teacher caught crab walking down Interstate 80 after allegedly burglarizing a Taco Bell.
1: Okay.
2: And the second one, Ichiro, remember that guy? At 52, throws a 127-pitch shutout against an all-star girls team in
1: that
2: Japan.
1: That is the real one.
2: That is real, yeah.
1: Yes, it is.
2: You knew that, didn't you?
1: Yes, I did. They had his fastball at around 85 miles an hour.
2: So you don't think the lady crab walked down the...
1: No, I do not.
2: Okay.
1: Queensland, Australia, is where they're going to be swimming in the... That's what I was talking about. It doesn't mean that they're right there when you dive in. They might be somewhere, you know, miles away, if you want to say they're crocodile infested. Yes, Ray.
6: Saltwater crocs are aggressive. I wouldn't go near that water.
1: I've been, you know, down to Kiowa Island, played golf, and then they had either alligators or crocodiles. And you know, I'm with a guy, knucklehead, and he got a couple of beers. He's walking over, and I said, Tom, don't do it. You know, because then we'll be a threesome, not a foursome. Yes, Ray.
6: They say gators, though, are puppy dogs compared to crocodiles. Crocodiles are a lot more aggressive.
1: I don't want to test the puppy dog part of that. This day in sports history. Marvin?
5: In 1956, Mickey Mantle hit his 50th home run of the season.
1: No. Was it 50th? Okay. My bad. Yeah,
5: in 1956.
1: Okay.
5: Yeah.
1: Okay. 1994, Ken Burns documentary, the miniseries Baseball. Let's see. 1982, John Elway's dad coached his school to an upset of Stanford. So dad beat son. That was the Spartans beat the Cardinal in Palo Alto. Elway sacked on 4 consecutive plays to end the game. Go around the room, see if we learned anything. Todd, did you learn anything today?
3: Although he's a happily married man, Taylor Luan still has a tattoo on his ribcage with the initials of an ex-girlfriend he once proposed to.
1: Dylan.
2: There's a Hanson cover band out there.
1: Marvin.
5: You speak dumb.
1: Every day for 3 hours. Ray.
6: Ichiro can still play.
1: Todd, what did I learn on today's award-nominated
3: program? We all learned when Josh Allen rolls right, there's a good chance something bad will happen to your defense.
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31: Well, the Packers were back in the practice field yesterday as they prepared for their trip to face the Jets on Sunday. The offensive line that's been a focal point this week after allowing Jordan Love to be hit 18 times in their loss to the Vikings. The man who took all those hits says he thinks they'll get things going in the right direction.
32: No, I always got that faith. You know, it's one of those things. We all know what it is. We got to be better. I'm always going to have that confidence to those guys that, hey, you know, we'll clean this stuff up. We'll get better. I'm going to keep, you know, having faith in everybody in this locker room and, You know, it's all about that mindset of trying to go 1-0 this week and putting all of our focus on the Jets.
31: Helping things could be the return of guard Aaron Banks. He was listed as limited after missing last week's opener with an injury. Again, it'll be Packers-Jets Sunday at noon. Green Bay is looking to avoid their first 0-2 start since 2006. Turning to Wisconsin, they're putting their finishing touches on their game plan for Saturday's non-conference finale against Eastern Michigan. Star linebacker Mason Posa left last week's game with an injury. Turns out it's turf toe. He plans to play through it despite the pain. Wisconsin, they're favored by 23.5 in this game. Kick tomorrow is at 11:30.
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31: Well, the Brewers were unable to finish off the sweep of the Pirates yesterday, falling 7-4. Kyle Harrison, he took the loss, giving up 4 runs in just 1 2/3 innings of work. The loss and a win by the Dodgers cut the Brewers' lead for the best record in baseball down to 2. The Brewers are now in Baltimore tonight. First pitch coming at 6:05. For the Wisconsin Sports Zone Network, I'm Ebo.

0: Welcome in. Bill Michaels Show. So glad. Yeah. So glad you're with us. 877-867-1670. 877-867-1670. If you want to give us a shout, please feel free to go ahead and do so. Packers in New York this weekend, taking on the Jets, and I'd said it going into the top of the hour. Doug writes, hey, Bill, even if the Packers win, nobody's going to think they win good enough. And even if they do win and win in a blowout, they're going to say, well, yeah, but it's the New York Jets. Matt LaFleur is never going to gain any traction this week. Not that I'm hoping he does. It's just the honest truth. That is from Doug listening to us in Menasha.
1: I don't know if I agree with that. I feel like if they win by 10 or more points, guys, they've lost six in a row. Like,
0: right.
1: What are we to look a win in the mouth right now? Like, good God. Like, I don't think it's a no win. If they put a really nice, impressive win together on Sunday, that's meaningful. That's important.
0: We'll nitpick. I would agree.
1: I think that matters.
0: I would agree. That I think... I think the Packers is breaking the losing streak is huge. That's just me. I just think breaking the losing streak is huge. I think doing it with style points on top of it, I think is really big, but it'll be negated by the loud, I don't know if it's a majority, whatever, minority, I don't know, but it'll be negated by the loud end of the anti-LaFleur group that'll say, well, it's not enough. But I look at it as I would think that just snapping the losing streak, you know, there is some style points to be had if you can do it. That if they do, say, win by 10 or more, like you said, or if they win by 13 or more or 17 or more, I mean, depending on the size of margin of victory, you know, what they're going to say is, well, the Jets weren't really the Jets, you know, a good Jets team anyway, because all they did was beat a really bad Tennessee Titans team. So even though they're coming back with, you know, a little bit of bravado, feeling like they've, you know, kind of put themselves in the right frame of mind, so to speak, but they're still the Jets. And that's what people are going to say. So to me, the Packers need a win. I don't necessarily need a 17-point win, but they need a win of some significance. But in the NFL, you know, I still hear Irv Favre's words ring so loud in my ears saying, I don't care how you do it, whether you win by one or win by 40, it's a W. Take it. You only have so many of them. You take it, and then you try to build off of that. So I would agree with you, Grant. If they get like a 10-point win, that's not a you snap the losing streak. You got a 10-point win. Who knows? Maybe you got a lead and you held on to it this time. You know, maybe it takes a team that would be considered by many to be somewhat of a cupcake for you to just kind of get things right and get a good feeling in the locker room again.
1: Slump buster. Yeah.
0: Yeah.
1: I'll take it.
0: Yeah.
1: And also, this game being at MetLife, just general sense, Bill. I don't know what the recent history would say. I don't feel great when this team has to go to MetLife, that weird New Jersey turf in that stadium. And it's going to be rainy. Like... Yeah, I know the Jets suck, but the Packers might suck. We're only 1 week into the season. They just lost their sixth game in a row, and they gagged another lead. So, like, I don't know. I reject the idea that there's nothing to be won.
0: Right.
1: And that if they win, everyone's going to go, well, it's the Jets. You should beat them.
0: Exactly.
1: Well, you're favored, yeah, but you've lost six in a row. Like, if they get a nice win on Sunday, I will treat it as a nice win.
0: Yep, I will too.
1: Because I think we have to. You know, the Packers have forced us into taking what we can get. That's part of it, but... I'll call balls and strikes if they get a nice win on Sunday. I'm not going to find a way to rip them for that.
0: Nope. I will. I'll be happy with it. 1,000,000%. I'll be completely happy with it. So I'm excited. I'm hoping that we're not talking about some massive crazy bash session, so to speak. You know, regarding the Packers this coming weekend. But how do you feel? Let's put it that way. How do you feel? Let's get back into it. We got phone lines that are loaded. Brian, first out of the chute in Marshfield. Brian, how you doing, man? What's going on?
2: I'm doing good, Bill. How are you doing?
0: Great. Doing great today. What are you thinking?
2: Well, I just want to kind of comment and question about the comment that you made about Stanovich earlier about just seems like he seems stagnant as the coordinator. It seems like when we had him as our offensive line coach, he seemed to be doing extremely well, probably one of the best in the league, and it just seems like they made the wrong choice. And it just seems like with him and LaFleur preparing for the following week, it just seems like it's not really predictable, but it just seems like they just don't have that firepower that we have. It's like they don't utilize it. And then
0: right.
2: Do you think it's time to, I know it's early in the season, but time to make a switch there, considering it's the same as last year?
0: I at the coordinator position, no. I don't know what Stanovich does because Matt LaFleur calls the plays. But on the offensive line, if they look bad again, and if Goody believes that there's talent on the offensive line, then I would consider making a move and saying, hey, somebody else has got to be a voice inside that offensive line room. I wouldn't have a problem with that.
2: Yeah.
0: You know?
2: Yeah. I just know, being from Stanovich's hometown, I've watched him grow up here, and being an offensive tackle for Michigan and calling the line plays there and just being a smart, it just seemed like we were just the best in the league when he was our offensive line coach, and it just seems like we just don't have that anymore.
0: Yeah, no, I would agree. I think they had more talent. They had bigger bodies. They changed the style with which they pick some of these guys because they're not getting the 6'5", 6'4", 320-pound guys anymore. They went to more of the, 6'2", 298-pound guys, and they wanted athleticism and guys that could get to the next level and zone blocking and yada, yada. And I don't necessarily agree with that because we've seen them get pushed around and manhandled far too much. But, I think it's an erosion of talent and maybe just an erosion of coaching or a little bit of both. But the offensive line used to be you could put anybody any place, anywhere, anytime, and you were going to be just fine. And now even your starters, you're iffy as to whether or not they should even be starters, which either means that you don't have good coaching or the talent you've drafted to be the starters is not good. And even the guy that you picked up in free agency is not good. So maybe they woefully, woefully underestimated the talent on the offensive line.
2: Yeah, exactly. I just hope we kick some butt here in New York.
0: Yeah, cross your fingers, man. Appreciate the phone call. There you go. That's Brian and Menasha. Let's go to JC in Chippewa Falls. JC, what's going on, man?

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1: Enough talent to hold on to these people for a second, for a first contract, second contract. That's on the GM. I look at this and I look at the Packer Hall of Fame players. I wrote down 34 players that played in the Favre Rodgers era. Butler, White, Sharp, Green, Donald Driver, Hall of Famer Woodson. You know, how many players do we have on this roster currently that if they perform like they are right now, would go into the Packer Hall of Fame? I don't see any yet. But.
2: No, you'd probably see, when Micah Parsons comes back, he would then be one of those guys who could elevate. A guy like Tucker Kraft could possibly elevate. And the rest of it is just extremely young.
1: Yeah, and that's what it is year in and year out. So what are we drafting?
2: Right, that's exactly right. Yeah.
1: We're not drafting players with enough talent to play on this team for 7 years.
2: Right.
1: And that's what we need. We need stability, you know.
2: Yeah.
1: And, you know, like the other call, like the previous caller just said, he hit on something that not only we can't prepare for the next opponent because we got to clean up all the stuff that happened in the previous game.
2: Mm-hmm. Right.
1: And we need talent on this team. And maybe we have it. I'm hoping we do, you know. So.
2: Yep.
1: So.
2: I would agree. I think it's a combination of things, but I'd really like to see who's going to be able to, if they guessed wrong on the offensive line, there's not much you can do about it. But if they guessed right, then is it the coaching? Because at some point, if it's the coaching, then you got to have to do something about it.
1: Mm-hmm. Yep, you're right. Another issue, too, is maybe it is the coaching, because when we had Holmgren here, how many of his coaches were taken and went to head coaches and very successful coaches? We don't see that in this coaching realm right now. We don't see people stealing. Yeah, the coach did go to Miami. We'll see how that works out.
2: Yeah.
1: But,
2: well, eight coaches left, and the only one that really kind of quit and walked away was Bisaccia. Seven other coaches took other jobs and went to other places.
1: Yeah, but are they head coach talent? You know,
2: no.
1: Are they...
2: No.
1: Or are they turning the defense around to say, oh, we're scared of that team, you know?
2: Right. Oh, no, they're not afraid. Nobody's afraid of the Green Bay Packers right now. Nobody.
1: Nope. That's right. So.
2: All right, bud. Appreciate it, man.
1: Hopefully it'll turn around. Thank you much.
2: Yeah,
1: keep up the good work.
2: Thank you, pal. There you go. Hopefully it does turn around. Yeah, there's nobody that's afraid of the Green Bay Packers right now.
3: So I would agree with that part. To go back to his draft thing really quick, I bookmarked what Mike Renner tweeted yesterday. And this is about not just drafting good players, but getting something out of those players right away. I think that's been part of it. That's been the case with a lot of Packers players. Mike Renner tweeted yesterday, not excusing Jordan Morgan's performance versus the Vikings, but it's kind of incredible that Morgan didn't play a snap at left tackle in the NFL before week 18 last year, despite playing literally all of his 2,438 snaps in college at left tackle. He's played more snaps at three other O-line positions than at left tackle in the NFL.
2: Right.
3: So that's another thing. Like, the Packers draft these guys, and they might be good, they might be okay, they might be decent, but they spend the first 2 or 3 years, like, Lucas Van Ness not playing, Jordan Morgan playing somewhere where he's not good, Matthew Golden in year one not getting the ball, that whole thing, too.
2: Oh, it's weird, because on one hand, you draft a guy that you don't have to play because you've got quality players ahead of them, and that's a great thing to have. They can learn other positions, they can become versatile, they can kind of learn the culture, the way, whatever. On the other hand, like Jordan Morgan, dude has never played a snap until week 18 last year at left tackle in the National Football League. And now he's your starting left tackle. I know that your whole offseason, that was your concentration, this is what your thought is, that you're going to be the guy. I get all of that, but... You know, we didn't know if he was a starting left tackle to begin with. And here's the job. Here you go. And as Mike said, he's your starting left tackle. Nowhere to be found. Doesn't want to talk about it. Doesn't want to expound upon it. Doesn't want to, own anything. Doesn't want to talk about how he thinks he did, what he needs to work on. I mean, none of that. That's your starting left tackle. That's the leader of your offensive line. Nowhere to be found. Just, it's kind of like, okay, it's not crucifying him, but it's like, okay, noted. You know? How many more weeks?

0: you going to hide out? I get it if some guys have like a shyness to talk about certain things and they're just not comfortable doing it. Okay. But at some point, you know, you got to stand up and go, okay, this is what I'm doing. This is what I'm not doing. This is what my problems are. I got to be a leader because that's what you're looking to be. 877-867-1670. We'll come back. We got more phone calls to get to. Don't go anywhere. We'll get to you. I promise you. Promise you. Stay tuned. This portion of our program, looking forward to getting out to Buzzard Billy's this coming week, or next weekend. Next weekend at Buzzard Billy's. Going to be on Pearl Street in La Crosse, Wisconsin. Going out there for the Wisconsin beer cheese soup, some of the poutine that I love. The quesadillas are fantastic, so that's a meal for me. But heading out to Buzzard Billy's. Starlight Lounge upstairs. For the chocolate martinis, always good. Always good there. If you're going to go get a craft cocktail, or maybe just going to go up there and have a beer and look out the window and enjoy yourself and talk to some friends in that 1950-style cocktail lounge. Both places, awesome. Pearl Street, La Crosse, Wisconsin. I'm telling them, if you're going there for Oktoberfest, make sure you stop in. Tell them we sent you. Buzzard Billy's upstairs. Starlight Lounge downstairs. Pearl Street, La Crosse.
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19: Sometimes I get a good feeling. Yeah.
0: I don't know if anybody has a good feeling about this game coming up, to be honest with you. They are going to be rocking at the Social House this weekend. They got Brewers game on, Packers game on. else for that matter. But I know they've got a special game day menu coming up. Shots, green and gold shots are going to be out for all the Packers scores. And on Sunday morning, you can go in there and you get a breakfast, get your seat. I don't know if it's going to be a nice day or not on Sunday. I think the rain stops Sunday afternoon. Tomorrow is going to be craptastic, but I think on Sunday it starts to stop and break up a little bit. So they will have the big screens on the outside. If you're going to do bocce ball, pickleball, or if you're going to sit at the container bar, sit outside and watch the games, or you're going to sit inside and watch them, they're going to have a special menu as they always do at Social House, HAUS, West Lisbon Road, Menominee Falls, Brookfield, plus Highwater Pub and Grill on Delafield Road out in Oconomowoc and Summit. 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Both great places and owned by Dan Della. He's and his staff. They're fantastic people. But two fun places, too. Drastically different as well. That's the cool part about it. It's not just a remake of the Social House out at Highwater Pub and Grill right there in Upper Nabobbin Lake. So stop in, tell them we said hi, and catch the games. Catch the games out there. 877-867-1670. Let's do this. Coming up bottom of the hour, it's not a real long day today when it comes to Matt LaFleur. We'll take a listen to what Matt LaFleur has to say on today's version of Matt LaFleur at the podium. So we'll get into that. I got all kinds of comments that I want to rattle off here. I got a lot of people that have chimed in. This is Doug from Onalaska. Hey, if you saw the Buffalo-Detroit game last night, you saw how to close out a game. Buffalo kept their foot on the gas and kept doing what had worked all game long. I like LaFleur. But a tape of that Bills fourth quarter should be on a continuous loop in Matt's office. Out of the 920, hey, Bill, does anybody really, this is Kurt listening to us in Arkansas, does anybody really fear playing the Packers anymore? The book is out. Punch them in the mouth and they will fold. Kurt, you're right. Until they don't, that's exactly what people are going to do. They're going to unload the sink on them. Sean listening to us in Georgetown. Now, Georgetown, are you talking about Georgetown down in the islands? That'd be great. Bill, is there a chance that there are some more talent on the offensive line than maybe what they are showing? And is there a possibility that it's just the coaching, which is what we've been kind of discussing, Sean, to be perfectly honest with you. Coyote Mike, Bill, in my opinion, an old guy wearing a large gold chain ain't much different than all these dad types and elderly guys who wear their hats backwards like a high school college kid. What about wearing your old letter jacket? If I could, I would, but mine was lost. Matt LaFleur has crossed the point of no return. I still wear my hat backwards. I'm going to be 60. I still wear that backwards. I don't mind that. That's kind of a bar thing. That's not, you know, a young thing. That's a bar thing. That's just the way I always did it. I mean, even when I was younger, I did it that way. I still wear it forward, too. I mean, I wear it both ways, but I wear it backwards a lot of the time. Except for when I'm sitting down, then I usually, for whatever reason, I turn it around. I don't know why. I've just always have. But, okay, there you go. 920. Bill, do you remember the Jeff Saturday experiment? Forget who the Packers were playing, but he was constantly getting pushed into the backfield. Bench him, enter EDS, problem solved. Dude had an attitude, too. Jeff Saturday, when he was here, he still lived on the, oh, Peyton Manning's the greatest thing to ever walk the face of the earth. And rightfully so, I get it. But he was just trying, he was here for a contract. His better days were behind him at that point. He was here for a contract. Out of the 262, the people that are saying Matt LaFleur needs to be fired immediately and replace him with Mike Tomlin shouldn't have access to a keyboard. It's only been one game and way too early in the season. I hope that people realize that the last time Mike Tomlin won a playoff game, Jordy Nelson and Julius Peppers were still on the Packers. Ted Thompson was still the GM and Matt LaFleur was the quarterback coach for the Falcons, which wasn't even his previous job before the Packers. To add even more insult or injury, the Cleveland Browns won a playoff game within this time frame, which was, oh, by the way, against Mike Tomlin. Isn't the NFL a results-oriented business, meaning winning in the postseason? That is a great text out of the 262. That is a great text. That is true. That is true. Now, some will say that Mike Tomlin coached him to the postseason. They shouldn't even have been there. They just didn't have a lot of talent. But you're right. It's a results-oriented business, specifically in the postseason. And that was the reason Mike Tomlin received so much criticism for so many years, was because he wasn't winning in the postseason. Out of the 6-1-2, with the way the Packers offensive line coaches and head coach have made poor decisions on personnel, to be playing on the offensive line over and over again in the past 5 years, and also like Amari Rodgers and kick returning, the pucker factor is high on this game. I think the pucker factor is just high in an overall blanket at this point. Darren and Keeler, in training camp, we thought our biggest problem was our kicker. Just kind of crazy how fast things can change. Go, Pack, go. Johnny Cribbage says, Bill, need a couple of football wins and 2 out of 3 over the Brewers over the weekend. That is all. 920 says, I'd rather have a comeback win for the Green Bay Packers this weekend. 920, to keep Matt LaFleur, show us that you can change things mid-game and still win. Out of the 920, I don't know. Are the Badgers games on Peacock? Is that the only place you can find the Badgers games the next couple of weeks?
11: I don't know about the next couple of weeks. I know this one is on Peacock this week.
0: This one's on Peacock. Okay, there you go. Got a lot of text, man. Out of the 920, let's be real with the Packers. Looking at the last couple of seasons, 7th seed wild card spot, the losing streak going back to last season, losing the games we should have won. They're just not the powerhouse team that we want or think that they were years ago, with the expectation to win against certain teams. I agree with Bill and Grant. Any win right now these days is a great win, whether it's by 1 point or 20. Great show. Thanks. That's Brad listening to us in Green Bay. Sean in Green Bay says, hey guys, comparing Anthony Belton to Jordan Morgan, I believe the Packers also did a disservice to Belton by moving him to guard when he was exclusively a tackle in college. You can't tell me that they drafted Belton in the second round to be a guard. They expected him to be a tackle. And if he can't play at that position, then it was essentially a bad draft pick, Sean in Green Bay. Sean, that, you the man. That's 100% true. That's 100% true. That if you pick a guy here, and this is what he's supposed to play, and he can't, then, no, maybe he can morph into something else. But if he can't even show a propensity to play on the offensive line at all, and he goes to automatically as a second-round draft choice to being a backup when you really do need offensive linemen, that is a you start to really use the B word in the second and third year. So we'll see if Anthony Belton picks it up, but that's a great point. It's a great point. 877-867-1670. And Mark says, did you happen to watch the Bills in Detroit last night? Bills were 4-for-4 in their tush pushes. One of them executed so well, the Bills offensive line, they didn't need the tight end to even push Allen. Maybe LaFleur, Steno, Butkus, and the offensive line should watch the film of how to properly execute it. The tush push is an attitude play for the offensive line. So where the hell is the attitude of taking no S from anyone from the Packers offensive lineman? You hit the proverbial home run, that Harbaugh's comments about coaching and attitude. He and other like-minded coaches have an aura of, we're not going to take any crap from anybody. Just don't see that aura from LaFleur. I know what that is my old football coach was a former DL in the Army, and he was tough as nails on us. Who is in the O-line is the enforcer? And again, going back to Marvel, Favre had Frankie Winters, Rogers had TJ Lang, Tauscher and the gang, Clifton, Bakhtiari. Who does Love have? Nobody right now. Which, that's a really good point. I can't argue that. We've been talking about that. Which is why I'm so anxious for this game. Can't get here fast enough for me. I want to get through Friday night. I want to enjoy Friday night football. I want to go to dinner tomorrow night and enjoy just relaxing. But Sunday can't get here fast enough for me. It just can't. I'm so anxious to get this game going, to see if there's going to be improvement, to see if there's a change, to see if there's an attitude, to see if there's a jump-starting of culture. You know, I really am. But, Grant, as I sit here and talk today, and we're now an hour and a half into the program, I feel myself sinking. Like, oh, God.
11: Yep.
0: What if they lose? Like, I'm trying to talk myself into a win, but I'm like, what if they lose?
11: Well, look, I still, if I had to pick, I picked them to win. I think they probably will. But we've had a couple games like this the last few years, Bill. Well, they'll get right against Carolina.
0: Right.
11: You know, there's no way they'll lose to Cleveland.
0: Right.
11: Remember in Jordan Love's rookie year, you know, Tampa Bay, they'll beat Tampa Bay. Or last year, maybe the best example is the Giants. I don't even remember who was playing quarterback for the Giants last year. Do you? At MetLife, same building.
0: It wasn't Dart. Because they were running a backup at that point, weren't they?
11: I seriously can't remember who it was. And I had to remind myself today that Geno's starting for the Jets. I mean, that's easy to forget. Like, it's a nondescript New York opponent. That was Jameis.
0: Jameis Winston? Okay.
11: I think. Yeah. Just double checking here. And they almost lost that game. They probably should have lost that game at MetLife last year. If Malik Willis doesn't give him a nice drive and Jameis Winston doesn't throw a pick at the end in the end zone, like, they probably should have lost that game. So for all the examples of games where we thought, oh, the Packers should win this and they haven't, maybe the best example is actually the game they won last year at MetLife, because that's the one that scares me. I know they won, but it has me worried.
0: Right. No, I would agree. Lance in Onalaska, we'll get to you when we come back, I promise. Got Matt LaFleur we're going to hear from as well, so don't go anywhere. They have got, hopefully we're all lighting victory cigars come Sunday, okay? If you want a good vibe, start tonight, okay? The Grimm Brothers. Grimm Brothers are playing down there tonight at TheNiceAsh.com. TheNiceAsh.com. Then tomorrow night, you've got Mick Haberling's Jazz Quintet. So you got the Jazz Quintet, and they're really good if you haven't ever heard them. Oh, my God, what a good vibe down there tomorrow night. Tomorrow night you can catch some college football down there as well. You got that LSU-Ole Miss game. That's going to be on nationally. You can check out, hopefully, the humiliation of Lane Kiffin, because I think the rest of the world is rooting against him, everybody but except for Louisiana. So you got that going on tomorrow night. Catch a good vibe. You can catch the Packers game down there on Sunday. No music. They have the sound on down there then. But tomorrow night, Mick Haberling's Jazz Quintet. They're going to be there. The Grimm Brothers tonight. That is The Nice. And then maybe on Sunday, we're all raising a victory cigar. That would be so sweet. TheNiceAsh.com, 323 West Main Street, downtown Waukesha. It's pretty good sized cigar bar. So go in and enjoy yourself. Catch the vibe. Enjoy yourself with some good music, some good sports. Sit back, relax with some friends. What a great weekend it is.
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1: WKTY weather for Western Wisconsin and Southeastern Minnesota.
27: Thunderstorms likely this afternoon. Otherwise, cloudy skies expected. Daytime highs approaching 65. Winds out of the east, 8 to 15 miles an hour. Cloudy skies expected again tonight. Thunderstorms likely. Lows dip down to about 58. Chance of rain showers tomorrow. High temperatures reach up to 67. Cloudy skies expected. Right now, it's 63 degrees.
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0: It's a football Friday. Bill Michaels show. Brewers on the road. They're in Baltimore. Taking on the Orioles tonight. Brewers tonight, 6:05 first pitch. Dustin May goes to the hill for the crew. Cubs are in Cincinnati taking on the Reds. Brewers still efforting for the best record, not only in the National League, but in baseball. You got the Dodgers back at home taking on the terrible, awful Giants. So the Brewers have some work cut out for them if they're going to hang on to that lead. Right now, the Dodgers 93-60, just a couple of games now behind the Brewers, who are 95-58. So two games back in those standings. With, I don't know how many games left to play. Nine games, I think, left to play, something like that, if I'm not mistaken. Yeah, nine games left. So two games back, they got their work cut out for them because the Dodgers are a coming. They have won seven out of their last ten, then again, so have the Brewers. So We shall see. 877-867-1670, 877-867-1670. If you want to find us, please feel free to go ahead and do so. This portion of the program brought to you by our friends at MIBA, M-I-B-A, MIBA Industrial Bearings. They are looking for good people all over the country. 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That is MIBA Industrial Bearings. Stronger together. Let's get back to the phone calls before we get Matt LaFleur here. Let's go to Lance, listening to us in Onalaska. Lance, how you doing today, man? What's going on?
4: I'm doing well. Hey, just calling about the Packers like everybody else here.
0: Sure.
4: I guess one thing that I am kind of fired up about is they've gone into hostile environments like Denver, Chicago a few times, Minnesota, and did well for quite a while. So they did have good game plan.
0: Mm-hmm.
4: But it seems like the defense or whatever on the other team figures it out. And it's like a chess match. We can't counter figure it out. We just kind of keep running into a brick wall, it seems like, and keep doing what we're doing. And, you know, that's we're losing these heartbreakers. So,
0: yeah.
4: So, and you know,
0: you're right, because it's not like they're unprepared. They come out and grab a lead. It's the ability to hang on to the lead of the, oh, no, here we go again syndrome.
4: Yeah, I look at, you know, a few years, obviously it was with Rodgers, but I like Jordan Love quite a bit, but we went 13-3, did really well. So we do know how to win. I mean, even those years, there could have been some games we could have lost and we pulled it out. So hopefully they turn it around and figure it out. And, you know, obviously the professionals, I have confidence in them. Otherwise, it's entertaining once a week anyway, whatever it is.
0: Yeah. Well, let's just hope that there's a lot more positive entertainment than negative entertainment. Appreciate the phone call. He's back. Let's go to Tony in Sussex. Tony, how you doing, man? What's going on?
5: I'm doing all right, Bill. You know, I'm sure I'm in the minority here, but I feel they're going to bounce back and they're going to actually look good. Okay.
0: Let's hope.
5: I mean, I got no, you know, the reason I say that is I just think after an embarrassment like that, they're all professionals. I just think they're going to look at themselves. I think their practices have been focused. And I think they're going to come in and prove a point. They know everybody's talking about it. And I'm kind of sick of that, too, because most of the people, it seems, that call you, because I do listen or that, you know, text in and everything, they're loving this because they want him gone and they didn't want him re-signed anyway.
0: Right.
5: So, but I don't know. I can't be a fan like that where then, oh, they're doing good and then I'm jumping on the bandwagon. Oh, LaFleur is great. The team is great. But the minute we have some controversy here, you know, certain people call you and, you know, they're destroying the team. Now, some of it's warranted, but it just keeps going on and on and on. And these people are going to be ticked off, literally not happy if they win that game and if they win looking good. I guarantee you that. And, you know, I think you hit a point that I listened when I was listening earlier. You said something about the offensive line. These guys probably on that line just aren't that good. But even going past that good, I don't think a lot of them maybe just aren't that smart to understand what they're supposed to be doing with these blitzes and that, even though they've been studying this stuff in probably March, April, you know.
0: Right.
5: But I just can't be like probably 95 or, you know, 90% of your listeners or callers, you know, because like I say, most of them want Matt LaFleur's head. And I don't know. I just it's starting to sound like when the Packers beat the Bears and then, you know, and then I used to listen to the Bear station just to see what their fans were saying.
0: Right.
5: Oh, my God. You know, they wanted to burn his house down, you know, and I just think we're going to be okay. You know, I mean, I think LaFleur, I still think he's a good coach. Yeah, he made a bad decision. But if it would have worked, maybe it was the wrong play. If it would have been a different play, it would have worked. Everybody's talking about something else.
0: Everybody's talking about the balls he has, yeah. If they work and go down and score and it changes the complexity of that game, everybody's talking about how aggressive he was.
5: I just want to call because you do have a caller here that's not, you know, I admit I'm one of them that wanted him to stay, want to re-sign where, you know, I'm on a big four-way talk with my nephews and my son, and, you know, I think they all wanted him gone, you know.
0: Yeah.
5: But I don't know. I think he's a good coach. I mean, like, you, how many, 3 in a row, 13-3? He's got, he got us there that way, and, now we got a line that is definitely not up to par, and that's what's causing the problems. The game's won in the trenches, right?
0: I mean,
5: that's where
0: absolutely.
5: It's won and lost.
0: Yep.
5: So, anyways, great show. Let's try to get some positive vibe here, because...
0: we can have the positive
5: vibe,
0: I think.
5: It's going to be a long...
0: Oh, God.
5: I hate looking forward to other teams playing than us. You know what I mean?
0: Right. No, I get
5: that game
0: it.
5: Last night, that kind of thing. It was a great game, I thought. I wanted Detroit to get beat because they're in our
0: division. Didn't you look at that game, though? I appreciate the phone call, Tony. But didn't you look at that game last night? And this is kind of a rhetorical question. But didn't you look at that game last night and go, God, the Packers are so far behind the Buffalo Bills. God, they don't have that level of tenacity. You look at games and you see good teams and good matchups and you see a good team play really well and you're like, yeah, that's not the Packers. That's not what we've witnessed. Speaking of witnessing, the guy that saw it up close and personal, Matt LaFleur, talking to the media. Take a listen to what he had to say.
6: Good morning. Am I early again?
10: Right on time.
6: Okay.
10: I guess it's supposed to rain quite a bit on Sunday there. Having a quarterback like Jordan with a strong arm, does that make it so that it doesn't affect you that much if you want to throw the ball?
6: Well, I think it all depends on how hard it's coming down. So I feel like every time we go to the Meadowlands, it's raining.
14: How are Ron Lucas and Hargrave doing?
6: They're working through the protocol. We'll see where they're at.
14: With Kelly, what did you see from him? Kind of, it seemed to me, anyways, maybe I'm wrong, but he seemed like he really finished training camp on a strong note. I guess what did you see from him, that progression?
6: Yeah, I think he's a player that's got a lot of potential, a young player that's got a lot of potential. He comes in with the right mindset and attitude and has gotten better each and every day.
10: How did Banks get through yesterday's practice?
6: He did well. He had a good practice.
14: Do you feel good about his chances?
6: We'll see. We got to see him through today and see where he's at.
15: Matt, I know you've talked a lot about Franklin's leadership and whatnot. From your perspective, how does a guy come in from another team and get voted captain right away? Like
6: I think he comes in by being himself and earning the respect of his teammates by his actions, and he's done exactly that. And I think the more he's been around these guys, it's not like. I'd say early on, you didn't hear him a whole lot. I think he was just trying to feel it out and prove it through his work. But certainly, I think the more he's gotten to know these guys, the more comfortable he's been, and he is a grown-ass man.
14: How's the week gone as far as shaking off what happened last week and fixing what needs to get fixed?
6: I think it's been a good week. That's life in the NFL, whether... You get the result you want or not, you got to turn the page, and you can only do that by tackling each day, one day at a time.
16: We touched on this a little bit yesterday. So the Jets run this 5 tight end play. Frank Wright said they look back over 20 years, no one's ever gone all 5. But for you, if someone comes up with an exotic look like that or a wildcat or whatever, what don't you want to do? Substitutions, burn a timeout. In that situation when that's thrown at you.
6: I think when you're presented with some of those situations, you gotta play your rules. And I think sometimes what happens is guys freak out, and whether it could be a coach making a call, it could be whatever. You just gotta play your rules, and especially early on in the season, you gotta expect some unscouted looks, some just whether it's a unique personnel group, being unique formation, whatever it may be, and just and play your rules.
17: Matt Bowl said that he wasn't necessarily hungrier this week. It's just about going 1-0. You preach that all the time. Is that something that you kind of said, like, we don't need to be hungrier for this game? It's more just doing your job every week. Is that something you've been preaching this week?
6: Yeah, I think that's pretty standard, like, every week, is how do you go 1-0? I know it's boring, probably, to everybody, but it's just the mindset I firmly believe that you need to have in order to have any type of success in this league.
14: Similar related to what Mike was asking, what do you like about having multiple tight ends on the field?
2: You did a bunch last week. I mean, get some rest matches related, but still.
6: Yeah, I mean, sometimes it's you feel like, I would say typically is the defensive call sheet usually shrinks a little bit. So you kind of get a feel for what you're going to see, and then you can play off of that. But I think the way the NFL is going now, you got to be prepared for that because a lot of teams are running a ton of 13 personnel.
3: Looking good. Thank you, guys.
6: All right, thanks.
0: There you go. Short and sweet. Remember, was it Wednesday night, Grant, that Mike Clements had said that Matt LaFleur, now they're coming off a loss, and they're being reminded of it constantly, of the 6-game losing streak, and that you've collapsed again. But remember he said Matt LaFleur, other than maybe some in-depth questions, he's not really giving you much. He's not hardly answering questions.
11: Yeah,
0: they're doing good. Yep, he's fine. Yep, he looked good. There's a lot of that.
11: Things are tight.
0: Yep, there's a lot of that, man.
11: You know, it's a pretty procedural by this point in the week. You're asking about injury updates and, you know, maybe a Jets question or two. So Friday press conferences are typically not the longest, but Mondays usually were. You know, we're picking back over a game and you've had a chance to get a night's sleep and watch the film. And, you know, I think that's what Mike was talking about. You can feel it even in Matt LaFleur's press conferences. You don't necessarily have to go in the locker room. You can just feel things are tight.
0: Yep.
11: And they should be. I'd be concerned if they weren't.
0: It sounds tight. No doubt. Let's do this. We're going to step out. We're going to take a quick break. We're going to come back. We got Eric in New Jersey. When we come back on hold, we'll take some more. I've got a lot of comments over in the live stream. Got a lot of comments via email as well. We want to get into all of it when we come back, so don't go anywhere. Stay tuned. A whole lot more of the Bill Michael Show upcoming. 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They also roll up their sleeves. 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Or living wills and trusts, or maybe just need somebody to draw up a contract. 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Levine Iceburner, give them a call. 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

0: Welcome in. We continue on. I got a really nice note about, I guess, a couple months ago. We took a few people down to San Giorgio and down to the pizzeria down the Napoletana Pizzeria downtown Milwaukee. And just yesterday, I got a note from one of our friend's daughters who said, "Hey, I wanted to let you know we're going to San Giorgio." It's her and her boyfriend's second anniversary, you know. So they're going to San Giorgio, and she wanted to know if she could get the cheesecake over at San Giorgio because it's so good. And it's usually only served at Calderon Club. And I said, just, you know, go in and ask for Gino and see if they'll do it for you. They don't usually do that. But she said it just was all so good. So if we have to, we're going to go to San Giorgio for the pizzas, and then for the cheesecake next door for dessert, we're going to go to Calderon Club. But they just love the place. I mean, it was just that kind of an impression on some, you know, I want to say kids who are 22, 23 years old. But that's where they're going for date night and their second anniversary because it's just that good. San Giorgio, 838 Old World, 3rd Street, downtown Milwaukee, Calderon Club right next door. Both of them absolutely fantastic. And if you go down there for the desserts for Calderon Club, I'm telling you, the vanilla bean cheesecake, that is the real deal. That's that and so much more, without a doubt. All right, let's get back at it. We got Eric in New Jersey. Eric, how you doing today, man? What's going on?
1: How you doing?
0: Good. What are you thinking?
1: Hey, we need to see if Luke Van Ness to get a second contract. In my eyes, he really hasn't lived up to it. So if this offensive line, you need somebody to go out there and protect all the extra hits.
0: Who do you want to get a second contract to?
1: Second contract.
0: Okay, yeah. You were breaking up. Go ahead and say it again real quick.
1: Sorry, what do you need to see out of Lucas Van Ness to get a second contract? I don't think he deserves it.
0: No, not right now. He doesn't. No, I appreciate the phone call. We're at the top of the hour. So let me do this. I'll deal with this in the next hour. For Lucas Van Ness to get a second contract, that is a great question. I think this year would have to be the year in which he really breaks out. And does he deserve it? No, not right now. He doesn't. I agree with that. He had a pretty good game against the Vikings. Had a pretty good game against the Bears. When he's been healthy, he's slowly ascended, but he's not a premier outside edge rusher. So that's a great question. That's a great question. Let's do this. We'll take a break. We'll come back. Stay tuned. We got more of the Bill Michaels Show. Don't go anywhere. We'll be back right after this.

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2: Well, the Brewers are in Baltimore. It's where they're going to open up a series against the Orioles tonight. The crew comes in tonight with a two-game lead on the Dodgers for the best record in baseball and the home field advantage throughout the playoffs that comes with it. Dustin May will get the ball tonight from Milwaukee. He's 7-9 with a 4.49 ERA, coming off a really good start the last time out when he went six innings, allowing just two hits and no runs. The Orioles will send Cade Povich to the mound. He's 2-1 with a 4.05 ERA. He allowed just one run over five innings in his last start. First pitch is slated for 6:05. Turning to the Packers, they were on the practice field for the final time this week. That included edge rusher Lucas Van Ness. He's going through the concussion protocol. So too is defensive lineman Javon Hargrave. However, he was not practicing today. He's also dealing with a knee injury. Aaron Banks was out there for a third straight day as he looks to return from a knee injury. He practiced all last week on a limited basis, ended up missing the season opener against the Vikings. The offensive line got overwhelmed in that game. Green Bay will head to New York tomorrow. It's where they're going to face off against the Jets on Sunday. Packers have not started a season 0-2 since 2006. Kick on Sunday is at noon.
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2: Well, the Badgers will close out the non-conference portion of their schedule tomorrow against Eastern Michigan. Badgers favored by 23.5. The Eagles have never scored more than 7 points against Wisconsin in their four meetings. Kick is at 11:30. With this Wisconsin Sports Zone Network update, I'm Zach Heil-Pritt.
4: 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You can catch the television show every Saturday night, although I did go back and check officially Sunday night this week. Sunday night, 9 o'clock. My 24 TV in Milwaukee. Sunday night, 9 o'clock, My 24 TV in Milwaukee. By the way, the last time, and you heard it there during the top of the hour update, the last time the Green Bay Packers started out 0-2, that was the 2006 season. How did the Packers finish the season? 8-8 and did not make the postseason. 8-8, did not make the postseason. So there you go. They got beat 26-0 in the opener at home against the Bears. Then New Orleans came to town and beat them 34-27. And then they finally got a win over Detroit, 31-24. That's when Detroit was craptastic. And then they lost the next two games. They started off 1-4 that season, before they finally strung four wins together at the end of the year trying to make the postseason. But because they ended up beating San Francisco, Detroit, Minnesota, and Chicago to end the season. And not in spectacular fashion either, might I say. But, yeah, they started off 0-2 to Chicago and New Orleans before they finally beat Detroit. And they ended up 8-8 that year and did not make the postseason. So, anyway, Cheddar Ball says, hey, by the way, the Packers will not lose to the Jets. The Jets beat a terrible Titans team. Packers will not lose. A lot of people picking the Packers to lose. A lot of people picking the Packers to lose. Just an FYI. So, 877-867-1670. So that's the phone number if you want to call it. This one is, man, we got a lot of emails to get to. So Aaron says, Bill, I don't feel good about this game at all. A win could give the Packers the ability to take a breath, but that has to be earned. If they are uptight and not able to take a breath right now, that is fully on them. I didn't have a reason to believe that they would fix the culture issue during the offseason, and now I'm sure as hell thinking they don't have a reason to believe that it's going to get fixed after week one. The offensive line and all the other problems are the secondary to the offensive coaching staff, headed all by Matt LaFleur. I picked the Vikings to win last week, and I'm not just picking the Jets, but I'm putting money on it as well. Give me the Jets straight up. Might as well go to Pato and make some money off of this crap. I hope the Badgers cover against Eastern Michigan tomorrow. They could use some style points in this one. Hope you're feeling a little bit better. Have a great weekend, you and Grant both. The back is a little better. I put it this way, no drugs today. I am doing okay. I was able to put my pants on and my shoes on today without excruciating pain. So I was able to brush my teeth today. Because yesterday I couldn't even, the action of brushing your teeth, I couldn't even do that. It hurt too bad. So that's where you just basically, because I've got an Oral-B where you just put it in your mouth and you're, and you just kind of let the toothbrush do the work. I couldn't even shake my body yesterday because of that. So yes, today I would say is a better day. So maybe today's the beginning of being on the heel. So thank you for asking. Our buddy Steve in Richfield, I think the Packers are going to bounce back this week and get a nice 16-10 win in Jersey. At first, I thought it might be a little bit of a higher scoring game, but weather's going to be a factor as it's going to be a wet, rainy day. Contain Breece Hall, and you should be able to win the game. The Brewers should be able to get the series win in Baltimore. I'm looking for another strong outing from Dustin May tonight, Gasser tomorrow, and everybody's favorite TBD on Sunday. Baltimore's pitching is a mess right now, and the Crew can clinch the first round bye this weekend. Can they really? Oh, yeah. They conclude the first round bye, but not the overall. So, okay, correct. That's what I was thinking, which is going to be motivation to keep winning. Have a great weekend. Keep nursing the back and get better. Steve and Richfield. By the way, Steve and the two or three others that sent me the links yesterday to the massager guns, I did end up buying one, and it's supposed to be delivered this afternoon. I did end up buying one. So I've got one of those muscle stimulator things that I do have that coming, so, and as everybody does, via Amazon. So there you have it. Although I did stick with our hometown product, and that's Mueller Sports. I did get a back brace from Mueller that's helped a lot because it's got a I don't know what it is, like I just call it like a nodule or something that's just in the middle of the back that presses against the lower back to kind of keep the pressure there and keep you in place and feel better. And it actually did make me feel really, really good. And I've been wearing it. Right now I got an ice pack on, but I've been wearing that too. So I did get that yesterday. My the chiropractor, both the chiropractor and my doctor recommended that. So there you go. So shout out to our friends at Mueller Sports. Kurt says, hey guys, the big question right now is, it certainly looked like they have some work to do. Always appreciate the note from our friends in Arkansas. Hey, Bill, how does any team really fear the Green Bay Packers at all? Let's be honest. They don't. Nobody fears the Packers right now. Nor should they.
5: You think Aaron Glenn does? Aaron Glenn used to coach. The last year that he was in Detroit, yeah, they beat the Packers twice.
4: Right.
5: And beat him up a little bit, too. So, I think the perception of the Packers around the league matters. You know, because is a bad team going to come in thinking, oh, here we go again? Or is a bad team going to come in and think, oh, we can get these guys. Oh, these guys are beatable. We can get a win this week.
4: Right. Nobody fears the Packers. Maybe Aaron Glenn looks at it as, hey, here's the rivalry, you know, that I used to have, that I used to participate in. Maybe there's the angst. Maybe he has the same amount of, you know, disdain for Matt LaFleur as Ben Johnson does. Who knows? I don't know. Maybe he's got that added, you know, hey, I want to really beat their butt type of mentality. Who knows? But I don't think any team, when you look at teams in the National Football League and you're like, boy, this is going to be a really, really tough team to beat. I don't know especially with the way the beginning of the season started, you know, Dallas getting beat when everybody thought Dallas was going to beat the Giants, Dallas getting beat when everybody picked the Rams to be the dream team and they got shellacked by San Francisco. I don't think any team fears anybody. I think you look at teams and you're like, you know, oh boy, you know, hey, Patrick Mahomes looked really good. They've got a legitimate running back now. That offense is pretty intense. Or if you're maybe a defense going to face what the Bears did this past weekend, I don't think they haven't done it consistently enough to make us go, wow, that's the greatest show on turf. I don't think that's it, but I don't think when it,

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1: Those and go, hey, they got a decent defense. They got a really good offense. Maybe you fear them and what they can do to you. Maybe you fear what Caleb Williams can do now that he's starting to ascend. Can you believe they're already talking about Caleb Williams being the MVP this year? Granted, he had a terrific game, don't get me wrong, but they're already on that bandwagon, pounding that drum. But I like, there's probably, if you really want to talk about matching wits and winning games, there's probably 3 or 4 coaches in the National Football League maybe you don't want to face. Andy Reid can out-scheme almost anybody on a consistent basis. Maybe the up-and-comer and the brash Ben Johnson, who basically has no Fs given. None. People talk so much about Shanahan McVay, but we've seen Shanahan go down in flames before, and the same with McVay. I think McVay's got a better team. What happened to them is probably just a complete mismanagement of their travel time going over to Melbourne, Australia. But who else would you fear at this point in the National Football League? I don't think there's a team out there right now that has just a complete punch-you-in-the-face mentality. The Giants certainly played better, played like it. But I can't say after one game that's a deep enough litmus test for me to say, oh, yeah, boy, that toughness is back. They preached it all offseason, and it certainly translated to the first game. But will that hang on? I don't know. I mean, who else? Who else would you look at and go, oh, boy, I don't think I'd want to face that team. I don't know if I mean, there's certain aspects of every team. You know, Flores, everybody talks about his defense and the blitz-happy Flores, you know. People talk about guys like Joe Burrow. I mean, that's going to be another test for the Texans' defense this coming week. With Joe Burrow and Jamar Chase and T. Higgins and the fact that the offensive line kept Joe Burrow so incredibly upright. Joe Burrow didn't get hurt until practice. Then he got hurt. So I think he's listed as probable, but still, he tweaked his back in practice on Wednesday. But I don't look at the Patriots' defense that way. Maybe if there's anybody you fear, it's getting run over by Derrick Henry with the Ravens. The Broncos' defense sure as hell didn't look good on Monday night, so you don't have a fear of them. So I don't think there's anybody right now in the National Football League other than maybe, oh my God, the Chiefs are back. I don't think there's anybody right now that you really fear. There's teams that you would say look at as more likely that you could beat them, and maybe the Green Bay Packers fall into that category, but I don't think anybody's really fear right now. 877-867-1670, 877-867-1670. If you want to find us, go ahead and do so. Love to hear from you. 877-867-1670. Mike Clemens, by the way, coming up at the bottom of the hour. We'll get to Mike. In the business of life and sports, fear can be the difference between success and failure. When it comes to Matt LaFleur, I believe fear of making mistakes under pressure has become his biggest weakness. This is from Dennis. And by the way, Dennis, I always preclude it by saying Dennis is the absolute epitome of the I Hate Matt LaFleur fan club. Just an FYI. Look at 4th-and-1 against the Vikings. Going for it was the right call, but instead of being aggressive and creative, he called the most predictable quarterback sneak imaginable. No pusher, no creativity, no attempt to make the defense think. See, and Dennis, I agree with you, but I don't even like going for it on 4th down at that point. Because, again, the offensive line was starting to get handled, and there was nothing to make me believe they were going to get that at all. Even if they had a push, even if Tucker Kraft was behind Jordan Love, I don't think they get it. He says, why? Fear of failure, and it happens repeatedly. His offense repeatedly and easily drives into red zones. Then the fear of a turnover takes over. Instead of attacking for 7, he gets conservative and plays for 3. Here's my question on that, though. Do we look at the conservative nature of throwing the football from Jordan Love? Trying not to make a mistake? Because you saw a couple of times last night, Josh Allen just cut it loose in the tight coverages. Just cut it loose.
2: I just have a hard time buying it. I mean, Jordan Love.

0: had the second deepest average depth of target or something. Like, he was pushing the ball down the field against the Vikings. He wasn't exactly playing conservative. When he could throw the ball, he was pushing it.
1: He's right. When they get into the red zone, they have had struggles, mighty struggles in the red zone. Getting the ball down the field, you're right, because they have had one of the best deep threat offenses in the league the last 2 years. And they started off that way again this year. It's just in the red zone, for whatever reason, it just becomes hampered. I don't know why.
0: They did not, by the way, I found the stat yesterday, they weren't lacking for big plays against the Vikings.
1: No.
0: So big plays, meaning passes of 20 or more yards and rushes of 10 or more yards. The Packers had, let me see, hold on one sec. I'll give you the exact number, and there's a good point here. They had 9 total big plays, okay?
1: Right.
0: The other teams with at least 8, the Jaguars, the Ravens, and the Bears, the Jags scored 34, the Ravens scored 41, and the Bears scored 59. The Packers scored 22. So big plays is not the issue. Plenty of big plays, plenty of explosives.
1: Right. I completely agree. It's not the big plays. It's the inside the 20, and then it's the offense goes away. And this is the exact same thing when I brought up Florio before the season got started. Everybody went, God, Florio. But he was right. It's the consistency. It's like you start out on fire. You're prepared. Your first 16 plays, your first 3-4 drives, you're up and down the field. You're scoring. You look really good. You make people believe. And then all of a sudden, it just goes away. It goes away. And I'll tell you, this is the one thing that drives me nuts about this. And who's this from? Hang on a second. Because I got it. It's not Dennis. Where's it at? Adam. Adam says, he says, hey, Bill, it's not just about the inconsistency of the offense. It's about what has been stated regarding Matt LaFleur. Why does everything all of a sudden fall apart in the second half? And Matt LaFleur always in the postgame interview says, well, they made some adjustments at halftime. In other words, you didn't? Do you not see what the adjustments are? Does your staff not have the ability to adjust on the fly? Why are other teams making adjustments and you're always praising them for doing that, but your team falls apart because of those adjustments? Does that mean that you don't have the ability in game to make adjustments yourself? That is from Adam. He said that about the Bears and what they did at halftime and how aggressive they got coming off the edges in the second half of the game, of the wild card game. And I said it then. I said, in other words, they made adjustments. Give them credit. You didn't. Or you didn't have the ability to see it. Or somebody in your staff didn't have the ability to go, hey, Matt, you may want to keep a tight end in because they're whooping Rasheed Walker's ass. You know, something. They're beating up on Belton. They're coming up through the gut. You know, something. So I get giving teams credit, but when they make adjustments and you don't, the end makes you look bad in-game as well. Let's do this. We'll step out. We'll take a quick break. Mike Clements coming up bottom of the hour from up in Green Bay. So we'll talk to Mike about everything he's got going on and what he's seeing. This portion of the program brought to you by our friends at Pottawatomie. Pottawatomie has it all down there. Don't forget, WinFest is going to culminate next weekend. Giving away $300,000 in cash, prizes, cars, trips, you name it. They got something for everybody. But I do want to let you know that October 25th, circle it on your calendar. October 25th, we are going to Carter, Wisconsin for the Forest County Pottawatomie. We're going to go up there to the Rockin' Brews. We're going to be doing the post-game show on October 25th, live in the Rockin' Brews at Pottawatomie in Carter, Wisconsin. So that's up north. Looking forward to it. We're going to be heading up there, and really, hopefully, you get a lot of people that come over and say hello and maybe grab some food with us, watch the game with us, and then hang out there afterwards. 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
13: It's maybe Sean Ryan, but it's a bunch of quiet guys. It's a bunch of video game guys. You need a little more Tucker Kraft. Can I have at least one Tucker Kraft on the offensive line?
1: Yeah.
13: And currently we don't. And that doesn't mean that you have to talk to the media. That doesn't mean you have to sound like a guy that's a pro wrestler or something. But that kind of stuff is someone that you look forward to that leads the way in that room. And I don't see that evidence right now. I'm trying to find it. Don't see it right now.

0: Bill Michaels Show. Just enjoying the day. That's Mike Clemens, the voice from Wednesday night. And, well, no, that's actually from your show last night, right, Grant? Is that your show or my show? That we just heard Mike from. Grant? Grant died. He's pushing the buttons, but he croaked off. I don't know what
1: happened. Sorry, Bill, I was talking with Mike, who's joining us for this segment. Is that what you were asking?
0: Oh, yeah. No, I didn't. I was waiting for Mike at 12:35, so I wasn't
1: sure. Yeah, and I was, too, and that's my bad. Mike's here now. I was supposed to call.
0: No, that's fine. That's fine.
1: He was probably sitting by the phone at the Bay Motel, and I flubbed it. Sorry. I'm good with that.
0: Hey, as long as we get Mike on. Mike's got carte blanche anytime he wants to, you know, join us. I mean, if he can call right in the middle of a segment when we're doing, you know, commercials for Fluffernutters and Elvis, Fat Elvis Naked. We can always do that. Mike Clemens, by the way, brought to you by our friends over there at the Bay Motel. 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Mike Clemens now joining us on the hotline. Michael, how you doing, pal?
2: Did your mom make you the Fluffernutter a couple of times? Because that was sort of a thing, right? The marshmallow sandwich?
0: No, she was a huge Elvis fan, but I was never I don't like marshmallows. So.
2: Yeah, no, my mom did that a couple times, and because she was so excited. Oh, the kids will probably like this, because it was probably some Kraft commercial, right? I think it was about the third time I just kind of pushed the plate away and said, Mom, don't ever make that again.
0: Yeah, no, not a Fluffernutter.
2: When you're six or seven.
0: What was it, the peanut butter and bananas, too, that Elvis liked?
2: That was what Elvis, on fried bread.
0: Yes.
2: And a stack of them.
0: Yeah.
2: Yeah. It's a wonder why he kicked off at 42 with a heart attack. But anyway, I appreciate you guys getting me on kind of in a different schedule because I'm trying to get in between. You know, we talked to LaFleur this morning. We just got done with practice. Lucas Van Ness was out there. He's been going through the concussion protocol. Hargrave, the defensive tackle, did not, so you know, maybe he's not going to go. But I wanted to hop on here and talk about this game on Sunday at noon at MetLife Stadium. And Aaron Glenn, head coach of the Jets. Now, here's a guy who was the defensive coordinator with Dan Campbell. And do you know that Matt LaFleur went 1-5 against the Lions and that defense when Aaron Glenn was in Detroit? This will be the first time he's faced him with the Jets. Now, don't forget, that was the whole team, right?
0: Right.
2: And, you know, you hear Jared Goff and the Lions' offense to deal with. But here's the thing. Aaron Glenn held Matt LaFleur's offense to 20 points or less every time that they met in those games between the Lions and the Packers. So Aaron Glenn had a press conference, and he just talked about, you know, his last 3 years in Detroit went well, 5-1 against Matt LaFleur, and holding the Packers to 20 points or less per game.
3: I've had a number of times to compete against Coach LaFleur and his staff and his players, and it's always a tough challenge, and our players know that. But our players are up for the challenge. They're looking forward to this, too. Him as an offensive coordinator for that team, head coach and offensive coordinator for that team, the things that really stick out about him is the explosive plays that happen with those guys and the efficiency of this quarterback, you know, and those are two recipes, really, that allows you to win games. So it's a reason why, you know, it's been a play caliber team for a number of years. And also we know Gannon, I mean, he's coaching the Super Bowl and he's done a good job with the defense in Philly, so I could see him trying to make that transition with these guys or trying to create that same defense, and I'm sure he's going to have some elements of what he did in Arizona too. So it'll be a tough challenge. This will be a good week of work for us, you know, to make sure that we can nail down some of these concepts that they have.
0: There's speaking of concepts, and I heard you ask Matt LaFleur, like, what do you do if they run out there, oh, by the way, 5 tight ends?
2: Yeah. Well, they got Frank Reich as their offensive coordinator. Now, the Jets are coming off this nice win to kick off their season 23-10. They made a lot of changes to the roster in the offseason. Remember, Aaron Glenn is the guy who comes into New York and has Aaron Rodgers fly out all across the country to sit him down and say, yeah, we're moving on. And Rodgers like, well, can I ask why? He goes, yeah, because when I have a team meeting, I don't want the whole team to be looking back to see what the reaction is on your face when I lay down a new rule or edict. And Rogers is like, yeah, okay, fine, whatever, man. So how do you want to handle this? You want to resign or you want to retire or, you know, have a press conference? So Aaron Glenn is making this his operation. They ran the ball, and the league puts him against Robert Saleh, the former Jets coach, who's now the new head coach of the Titans. And it was his debut in Tennessee, and he loses 23-10. They had a 19-play drive, the Jets did. Brees Hall ran for 102 yards. So it was ball control, keep the ball away from Tennessee. You know, that's the kind of recipe you don't like to see. Also, they're stacked at tight end. And they got this Kenyon Sadiq, there's a first-round pick, a rookie that they really like, and four other tight ends that they're excited about. So Frank Reich said, you know, the guy who was the backup quarterback for the Bills back in the early 90s and won a playoff game when Jim Kelly couldn't go. Yeah. He was the offensive coordinator when the Eagles ran the Philly special and won a Super Bowl. He was a head coach for the Colts for a while. He comes in with a five-man tight end play, which gained 7 yards. Kind of a wildcat thing, but no wide receivers, no running backs. You've got tight ends lining up as wide receivers. You've got running backs back in there. And so Frank talked about, you know, they looked up to see if anyone's ever run that kind of a play before.
4: In fact, I had one of our analytics guys see, has this happened before? Because I was thinking maybe there wasn't. That's not why we did it. It was just we got five good tight ends. So he went back 20 years, and he couldn't find any evidence of 05 personnel. So I like it for those tight ends.
0: The Matt LaFleur question, Mike, was what do you do if they run out their tight end? Because these are not looks that you normally scout and kind of participate against in practice.
2: Yeah. Do you – because what happened to the Titans when five tight ends, you know, Saleh freaked. And what do? He tried to get substitutions in. Now you got confusion. Oh, where do I line up? Well, who am I supposed to cover? Or do you end up having to burn a timeout when someone throws at you the wildcat or some sort of exotic look? And I asked LaFleur, what don't you want to do in that situation, Matt?
5: I think when you're presented with some of those situations, you gotta play your rules. And I think sometimes what happens is guys freak out, and whether it could be a coach making a call, it could be whatever. You just got to play your rules, and you know, especially early on in the season, you got to expect some unscouted looks, some just, you know, whether it's a unique personnel grouping, unique formation, whatever it may be, and play your rules.
6: Similar related to what Mike was asking, what do you like about having multiple tight ends on the field?
5: So. Yeah, I mean, yeah, sometimes it's you feel like. I would say typically is the defensive call sheet usually shrinks a little bit. So you kind of get a feel for what you're going to see, and then you can play off of that. But I think the way the NFL is going now, you got to be prepared for that because a lot of teams are running a ton of 13 personnel.
0: Mike, one of the questions, the Q&As that stuck out with me this past week was your interview with Tucker Kraft. And you had asked him about what, you know, happened. And I can't help but remember when he said, yeah, we're out there running our routes and this and that. And you look back, you know, when you turn around where you're supposed to be catching a pass and your quarterback's basically being dump trucked because they just didn't have the ability to block. I mean, that stood out to me so loud. In other words, they're out there running their routes and doing what they're supposed to do. And the offensive line cannot protect the quarterback at all.
2: No, and I asked Stenovich, so when Flores saw, you know, sort of blood in the water late in that fourth quarter up at U.S. Bank, did he just start sending everybody? And Stenovich said, no, not really. We were poorly communicating so much. And by the way, the Jets fans traveled to Nashville. So they expect the Jets fans will be plenty loud at MetLife. They're excited about some of the changes they've got going on. So he asked Tucker Kraft, how do you avoid the jailbreak like you had last Sunday in Minneapolis?
7: Well, we need to not get punt rushed in the red zone. That'd be extremely helpful. You know, guys were, you know, our plays were working. It was just that we'd be turning around to look for the football, and Jordan would be, like, off schedule because he's either got internal or external pressure, and he's trying to make throw on the run. So it's just what it is. We'll see different ways to combat that in the future.
0: That's the comment. We'll see how we can combat that in the future. That's a great comment. Let's do this. Mike Clemens on hold, and Mike talking to us live in Green Bay, getting ready to cover the Packers and the Jets coming up this week. 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
13: And now for the weather. Here's meteorologist Stormy O'Day. Okay, I don't even know what this is.
14: 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Today will be... Ooh, that's not good. And say we try that again.
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8: WKTY weather for western Wisconsin and southeastern Minnesota.
22: Thunderstorms likely this afternoon. Otherwise, cloudy skies expected. Daytime highs approaching 65. Winds out of the east, 8 to 15 miles an hour. Cloudy skies expected again tonight. Thunderstorms likely. Lows dip down to about 58. Chance of rain showers tomorrow. High temperatures reach up to 67. Cloudy skies expected. Right now, it's 63 degrees.
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23: For you, almost mind-boggling, if you will, that you still have to talk about finishing.
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0: Got to drop them. Tucker Kraft. Talking about just dropping them out there because you got to just ball out, basically. This portion of the program brought to you by our friends at Homefield Pub and Social next Thursday. All day, basically. We're going to be at Homefield Pub and Social in Titletown. The Bill Michaels Show is going to be there from 10 a.m. to 2 p.m. Then we head over to Lambeau Field. You got the Packers and the Falcons, and then the Green and Gold postgame show back at Homefield Pub and Social that evening after the game. So we're going to be in Titletown all next Thursday, all day. The restaurant, the Topgolf, the swing suites, everything that goes along with it, that is our friends from Homefield Pub and Social. We can't wait to get up there and see everybody. Stop in, tell Jason, one of the GMs up there, we said hi, and we're just so looking forward to it. So looking forward to it. Our new home of the Green and Gold Postgame Show, Homefield Pub and Social. Mike Clemens joining us on the hotline. So, look, Mike, Tucker Kraft, I love the attitude. I love what he basically stands for, and that is just basically being a football player and balling out. I find it interesting because you've got Jonathan Gannon and this defense that wants to ball out, shut down the run game, especially in kind of inclement weather and shutting down Geno Smith. You're looking for a good performance on both sides of the ball. It don't need to be a blowout win, but it's got to be solid on both sides.
2: Well, the Jets are coming off this 23-10 season opener and all these Jets players going against their ex-coach, you know, which there were some comments made about they were more than happy to give that guy a loss. The Jets just dominated the game. 39 minutes in total possession, 397 total yards of offense to like a buck 50 or something like that for the Tennessee Titans. Breece Hall ran for 102 yards, had a touchdown. Geno threw for 215 yards. You know, just running the offense, kind of the way Carson Wentz did, run that Frank Reich offense. And he talked about how that going against Gannon's defense now and that run game that the Jets have got going right now.
25: I think we did a great job up front. I thought, you know, we started the game pretty well. And, you know, all I could look at is the things that we can do to get better. You know, Coach Gannon is a great coach, and he's coached some tremendous defenses over the course of his career. And so I know that he's going to have those guys ready, and it's up to us to go out there and execute. When you watch their defense, it starts up front. They're multiple up front. They give you a lot of looks. They want to be aggressive. They want to stop the run early. And then, obviously, they got, you know, really good talented players in the back end. Xavier McKinney is a guy who's always been around the ball. He's always made a ton of plays, and their corners do a great job as well. So, again, we look forward to it.
0: The pass rush, Mike, they didn't do bad. I mean, they brought it from all over. And I like the way that Edgerrin Cooper still plays with his hair on fire. I like the fact that Zaire Franklin, he was able to shed some blocks. He got, you know, guys up the middle, up the pressure, and actually was able to help stop the run a little bit. I liked what I saw in the middle. It wasn't great, but it was a good start.
2: During the Vikings game last week, I texted you and Grant a video of Carl Brooks and a stunt that he ran from lining up over the left guard and coming up over the center and pushing him into Carson Wentz on third down. They were running a lot of those. So I asked Jonathan Gannon, the new defensive coordinator, about that pass rush from the middle and how his defense was dealing with the crowd noise toward the end of the game.
26: You know, it's so cliche, but
5: you know, the whole play, the next play, all that stuff. Like, you really do got to focus in one play at a time. Every situation that comes up in a game, the game within the game, if you will, we got to be detailed out and we got to be on it.
6: Jonathan, there was one play, I think second quarter, where Carl Brooks is lined up outside left guard, and then he comes under, takes the center, and pushes him into Carson. I think he switched with Hargrave. How much of a force can that guy be for you to put pressure on the quarterback through the middle?
5: Yeah, all our interior guys, you know, interior pass rush is a huge thing to me because, you know, if you can collapse the middle of the pocket, that's in the quarterback's lap. So, like, from, you know, playing quarterback, yes, edge rush is cool, but if it doesn't sync up with what's happening in front of him, he just steps up or steps out of it, and it's no big deal, right? They're versed at doing that, quarterbacks, right? Well, when you collapse the middle of the pocket, he can't go this way, so you kind of eliminate where he can step up to. So I thought our guys did a good job, and that'll always be an emphasis, obviously, affect the quarterback, right? A key philosophy of defense on pass downs. But when you can do it both from out here and really in here, I think that's a tool that we have to be able to execute and use to affect the passer.
0: I like, Mike, the fact that he is creative. I like the fact that he doesn't mind sending everybody. I like the fact that he likes using the big guys on the outside to come in and vice versa and moving stunts around. I like the fact that there's a little more creativity to the defense.
7: Well, the choice is, are you going to have your big guys over the middle fill the gaps to try and prevent for a run game, or are you going to make them active and get that push up the middle? And as Gannon was, you know, gesturing with his hands, when you're the quarterback, if you don't feel that pressure coming up the middle, then you're just going to step up and buy yourself an extra second or two and make a throw downfield, or you're going to run with the football up the middle. But, you know, we talked to Devontae White, who seems to be getting better and really, you know, sparked last season before he went down with a broken ankle. We asked him, so what's the difference between Jeff Hafley's defense and Jonathan Gannon? Is Gannon giving you guys more stunts to work with up front?
9: I personally feel like Gannon, he's more 4D line, like being like, this for you, like, hey, this for the D technique, or this for the nose, you get a one on one here, or something like that. So, yeah, he definitely more for the D line, if you ask me. Yeah.
0: Again, that's very short and sweet from Devontae White, a guy that's not really known to have a lot of words, but. I believe Devontae Wyatt is going to be, by the end of this season, provided he can stay completely healthy, Mike, I think he's going to end up being a force, especially now that he's got a guy like Hargrave alongside him.
7: I haven't sensed that he was on a snap count with that. He definitely was during training camp. But this guy's coming off of that Lions game on Thanksgiving where he breaks his ankle and ligaments. And so, you know, and he's a big guy. So we asked him, you know, where's his confidence in that left ankle? You know, does he feel comfortable with it out there yet?
9: I feel like I'm getting there. Like, it's just, I got, like you said, it's all about being comfortable. Once I get that comfortable and that strength back, I'm not saying the strength not dead. The strength is there, but, you know, you got to think, I haven't played football in months. And this is my first real injury throughout my whole career, so... You know, it's still like a little process. It's still a process.
0: Well, at least he's feeling like he's getting there, I guess. You know, another guy, I really like Evan Williams. We loved him when we had him on at Super Bowl. The attitude, the ability to grow, what he's been able to do, his impact on this team, and to kind of really morph into a pretty solid safety.
7: Yeah, and another one of these guys, the defensive back, they've got a rotten deal call, you know, for roughness against the Vikings. Like, come on, man. And he's also the guy who had the interception that should have turned the tide in the fourth quarter against the Vikings. But, you know, we've talked about Zaire Franklin coming in wearing the green dot, the veteran leadership there. Xavier McKinney, you know, you heard Geno Smith there before talking about that. That's the one player he named. Like, I can't throw the ball in that guy's direction. It'll be an interception. But I don't think the league or the national media recognizes enough on just how much of a factor Edgerrin Cooper is with his speed and his violence when he's running around the field and tracking guys down. And you ask Evan Williams, how much is Cooper in year three making a difference on this defense?
1: I mean, that's my guy. He means everything. You know, he's a tone setter. We talk about tone setters in our back end as something, you know, that's imperative to the team. And, yeah, he's a guy that you can always count on to, yeah, I mean, set the tempo immediately. You know, first snap to the last, he's somebody that's flying to the ball, reckless abandon, you know, and you know on any given play he's going to be doing exactly that, you know, flying to the ball, pursuing from the backside. And, yeah, just to have somebody that sets the tempo early in the game kind of just, you know, lets us all know what we're working with. You know, it makes our job a lot easier when you have somebody just being really decisive, you know, up front. Definitely cleans up the pictures for the back end. But you could see his growth week to week, which is what I love, is seeing him, you know, seeing him develop, seeing him read patterns and just process things a whole lot faster. It's looking like it's, you know, turning up to be one hell of a year for him.
0: Mike, I'm going to switch back over to the offensive side of the football, and still the concern is going to be the offensive line. And I know Matt LaFleur had talked about the possibility of making changes and maybe moving people around. I don't know. But Donovan Jennings, when you look at the ratings, man, it was awful. If you look at Pro Football Focus numbers, Sumer Sports numbers, really bad. The offensive line was just bad overall, but Donovan Jennings specifically. So is he back again this week?
7: You know, I don't know, because Matt won't show that. I mean, we just got kicked out of practice, right? And then passed some individual drills and all that. We're not going to know till about 10:30 on Sunday who's going to be the starting five this week. You know, maybe Aaron Banks is going to be ready and give it a go at left guard. But, you know, it's the forecast is a heavy rain for the Meadowlands. You know, that's one where you want to be able to grind it out and run the ball. Well, you don't have a power running game for Green Bay right now. They showed that last week. And then you talked to Donovan Jennings, who filled in at left guard. And he talked about, you know, getting his first start at left guard for the season opener against the Vikings.
10: Week one, I'm happy I got to see all the blitzes and coverages I could see, you know, throughout the whole season, probably one game. So, you know, it was good. You know, it was good to get a taste of it all and kind of, you know, soak it all in. You know, we always respond on, you know, we got the right guys in here. You know, we're together. We're a unit. So, you know, we'll just shake it off and worry about next week.
0: Jordan Love with 23 pressures, 18 hits. He'll be dead before the end of the season if that continues, Mike.
7: Yes, you know, and you got Will McDonald over there from the Jets, and J.J. Anagbare, the former Packer.
0: Yeah.
7: He's now lining up over Jordan Morgan, man. You know, and J.J. did a good job last year getting a pressure. So he had a sack and two quarterback pressures last week in their first game, in his first game with the Jets last week against the Titans. So you talk to Jordan and say, have you lost any faith in your offensive line after getting hit 18 times against the Vikings defense last weekend?
11: No, I always got that faith. You know, it's one of those things, we all know what it is. You know, we got to be better. I'm always going to have that confidence in those guys that, hey, you know, we'll clean this stuff up. We'll get better. I'm going to keep, you know, having faith in everybody on that in this locker room. And, you know, it's all about that mindset of trying to go 1-0 this week and putting all of our focus on the Jets.
0: Mike, first of all, he says it's all about going 1-0, which is the Matt LaFleur cliche. And now, what do you think Aaron Rodgers would say if you asked him that question after being pressured 23 times and hit 18?
7: Well, he would name names.
0: Yep.
7: He would name names. And in the huddle, I think he probably would say to Christian Watson or Matthew Golden, hey, guys, don't go too deep. I ain't got that much time.
0: Right. That my point is that he would probably call guys out because that's just completely unacceptable. On one hand, you look at Jordan Love and you're like, okay, he didn't call guys out. That's really good. On the other hand, how much of a leader is there grabbing somebody by the face mask going, dude, you're getting my ass beat back here. What are you doing? You know what I mean?
7: I don't know if that's in his DNA, but, you know, they all respect him. They all care about him. But, you know, I don't know how suddenly the Packers, they spent all that money in Aaron Banks, turned up bad. They paid off David Bakhtiari, career-ending torn ACL. They've had bad luck on the offensive line, and they need to figure out a way how to dig themselves out of this ditch real quick.
0: Yeah, no doubt. Mike, great stuff as always, but I appreciate it. And then we'll talk again after the game, okay?
7: Talk to you then, pal.
0: Thanks, bud. There you go. Mike Clemens, he'll be live there after the game. We'll get his comments and his thoughts and such. The Green and Gold postgame show immediately following the Jets and the Packers coming up this weekend. Mike will be in the locker room. He's going to have sound from the coaches, from the players. We're going to get your reactions. We're going to get my reaction, Mike's reaction, everybody, whether it's texts, phone calls, emails, you name it. We'll have it all for the Green and Gold postgame show immediately following the Packers and the Jets. There's something Mike said there, and I thought that was rather interesting. We'll talk about it when we come back. Don't go anywhere. More than Bill Michael.
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0: Bill Michaels Show. 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Heading out to La Crosse, West Salem next week. Going to swing by, get something to eat, but more so than anything, pick up some of the sweet and spicy barbecue sauce they have out there, which is so good. Stop in, say hi to Carter and the guys. 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If you're heading out there for Oktoberfest, they are just a little bit northeast, right off of 94 in West Salem. Right there. And you are, is it 90 or 94, Grant? That am I, because I think it's 94 that goes through Minneapolis, right?
35: Well, 90 in West Salem, though. 94
0: 90
35: goes
0: in
35: up
0: West Salem. That's what I thought. Yeah, 94 goes up. Okay. Just wanted to make sure I got it right. But right off of 90 in West Salem, and that's Big Boar Barbecue. Stop in, tell them we said hi. Good stuff. Really good stuff. And if you want to go, if you want to check out the menu before you get there so you know what you're going to order, go to Big Boar, B-O-A-R, BigBoarBBQ.com. 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Coming up the next hour, we're going to hear from Tucker Kraft. And we're going to get into that a little bit, let him speak. So we're going to do that. We got more. I want to run around the rest of the National Football League, too. We're going to get into that. Badgers looking for some style points this coming weekend. Maybe making people feel a little bit better about the situation. We'll see if Colton Joseph's injuries get updated by any chance, Grant, off the top of our head?
35: No, because to my knowledge, and I guess I could double check with Zach or look back at that, I don't think he was ever on the injury report. I think it was more of a, you know, like a...
0: You know, by the way?
35: Yeah, an oh, by the way thing. And when you say the Badgers need style points, to me, Colton Joseph needs style points. Like, maybe we can get into that final thoughts in the last hour, but I need to see him look like this big improvement kind of stud at quarterback in this game.
0: Yep, no doubt. We got another hour yet to go. Don't go anywhere. We got more of the Bill Michael Show next.

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2: Well, the Brewers are in Baltimore. It's where they're going to open up a series against the Orioles tonight. The crew comes in tonight with a two-game lead on the Dodgers for the best record in baseball and the home field advantage throughout the playoffs that comes with it. Dustin May will get the ball tonight from Milwaukee. He's 7-9 with a 4.49 ERA, coming off a really good start the last time out when he went six innings, allowing just two hits and no runs. The Orioles will send Cade Povich to the mound. He's 2-1 with a 4.05 ERA. He allowed just one run over five innings in his last start. First pitch is slated for 6:05. Turning to the Packers, they were on the practice field for the final time this week. That included edge rusher Lucas Van Ness. He's going through the concussion protocol. So too is defensive lineman Javon Hargrave. However, he was not practicing today. He's also dealing with a knee injury. Aaron Banks was out there for a third straight day as he looks to return from a knee injury. He practiced all last week on a limited basis, ended up missing the season opener against the Vikings. The offensive line got overwhelmed in that game. Green Bay will head to New York tomorrow. It's where they're going to face off against the Jets on Sunday. Packers have not started a season 0-2 since 2006. Kick on Sunday is at noon.
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2: Well, the Badgers will close out the non-conference portion of their schedule tomorrow against Eastern Michigan. Badgers favored by 23.5. The Eagles have never scored more than 7 points against Wisconsin in their four meetings. Kick is at 11:30. With this Wisconsin Sports Zone Network update, I'm Zach Heilprin.

0: Welcome back in. The Bill Michaels Show. Yes. Thank you. How are we looking? Appreciate you being here. I want to mention this real quick, and I didn't really mean to do a spot here, but Mark says, hey, is the Third Ward Beer Garden open this weekend? I'm coming to town to see my daughter, who is down at MATC. I hear you talk about it all the time. I know the Bud Pavilion is closed and Wednesday Night Lives are done, but is the Third Ward Beer Garden open? It is. Obviously, it's weather-dependent, so you can always check them out on social media. But, yeah, the Third Ward Beer Garden at Catalano Square in Milwaukee, good place to go. And they do have TVs. So if you're thinking about heading down there maybe on Sunday, they do have TVs outside. They don't really serve food. But if you want to go down there in the green space and enjoy yourself and some beverages, specifically local beverages and local wines, Third Ward Beer Garden. That's a good place to go. Third Ward Beer Garden. They do have Harvest Fair coming up at the Wisconsin State Fairgrounds, and the Bud Pavilion is going to be open for that. I know they've got, I think, Bella Kane and a couple other big bands are going to be playing there. And then they have a Packers watch party on that Sunday. So you got to follow them as well over on the social media platforms at Budweiser Pavilion. But Third Ward Beer Garden, always open. It's just weather dependent as to whether or not they stay open. So there you go. 877-867-1670, 877-867-1670. If you want to give us a shout, please feel free to go ahead and do so. So we'll get to Tucker Kraft coming up here in a little bit. I want to get into some of this stuff. I still got all kinds of stuff. Nick says, do we know that Harbaugh was even approached and he chose New York over the Packers, or if they even talked? Green Bay sure wouldn't let that out, of course. Just wondering if you ever heard anything along those lines. No, the Packers were, from what I understand, I mean, they were keeping Matt LaFleur. So there was no reason to reach out to Harbaugh. Kenny says, hey, guys, feel your pain. 63, and I've had a bad back issue for the past year. Where I just would go in and out, nothing worse in life. At one point, I crawled down in my basement where the Packer Bar is, and me and Captain Morgan had a great conversation all day long. They got me where I could get to the chiropractor. Hope you feel better. That is from Kenneth. Kenneth, today's a little bit better day. Got to be honest with you. A little bit better day today. If it progressively gets better by Sunday, I should feel really good. And by Monday, maybe next week, maybe I can cut the grass. Maybe. Rick says, the next three games are must win in my mind. Is it your back or hip or muscle spasms? If the spasm gets a muscle relaxer, try Salon Pods patches. They really do work. Also use ice and heat, 15 minutes on, 15 minutes off. But the next three games, Rick says, are must win for the Green Bay Packers. By the way, my back, doing well. Doing much better. I shouldn't say much. Better today. I can at least put my pants on. So, and the doctor recommended the BioFreeze large lower back strips with lidocaine because it actually gives you a little bit of a numbing agent, so it takes away some of the pain. So there you go. So thank you for being concerned. Appreciate that. What else we got here? This is Marty. Marty says, hey, guys, this is a huge one for the Green Bay Packers organization. The last time, yeah, we talked about that, 2006, they started out 0-2. They missed the playoffs. Can you imagine missing the playoffs this year? That would begin the end of Matt LaFleur. Some are rooting for it. Some are hoping the team can rebound and then find themselves in the Super Bowl. I, for one, would like to go out to San Francisco or L.A. and just be able to see a Super Bowl on the West Coast in which they were successful. Did they ever? I don't think they ever played a Super Bowl in San Francisco, did they? Because they were in San Diego, not San Francisco. So maybe that's what you mean, Marty. I don't know. He also says that, let's see here. He says, I think that Jordan Love is having an MVP season already because he's taking an MVP amount of beatings. Normally, MVPs don't get touched that much. He was beat up badly in Minnesota. I was there and saw the game in person. I couldn't imagine how many times he was shoved after the play and after the whistle. Why the referees allowed it to continue on, I have no idea. What did Jordan Love do to piss off the officiating? Don't know. That's a great question. I don't know. There was more than a few times that Jordan Love was hit after he released the football. And not even after the whistle, but after he released the football. Where if you would have done that to a, say, Patrick Mahomes, flag. If you would have done it to a Joe Burrow, flag. Josh Allen, he gets beat up pretty good. But maybe a Josh Allen, that would have been a flag. Why Jordan Love didn't get the benefits of those calls specifically after Carson Wentz got one, Boy, you talk about disrespect, man. I agree with you. I completely agree with you. That was just, that was craptastic. Don't know. Don't know why. John says, it's not that LaFleur is a bad person. He's just not a great coach. He can develop a great game plan, but seems to lack the ability to react effectively to the circumstances as they arise. The key word is react. I agree with those who say that his future lies as a coordinator and not as a head coach. My expectation for the Packers season is to either miss the playoffs entirely or exit early in the first round. I see myself as somewhat of a LaFleur capable, like LaFleur capable, but a dollar short. That's JW, JW demand. Well, here's my argument to that. If any type of a coach, I mean, he's the offensive coordinator. He's a play caller, right? If you're an offensive coordinator and or play caller, and you see things that the defenses change, and you're flowing right along in the first half, you're calling plays, your team looks good, rollouts, runs, up the gut, deep passes, down the middle, inside slants, whatever. Okay. And it's all flowing. And then it changes at halftime. I don't care if you're the head coach or the coordinator, but you're the play caller. You don't have the ability to say, okay, this is what they're doing. Now, I know he needs to go look at the Microsoft Surface Pros and he needs to go away and check that out. But if you see what they're doing, or if Stenovich sees what they're doing, as the offensive coordinator, why do you not make that adjustment then? That does not make you a good, it makes you a play caller, but not a good offensive coordinator. Because if you're only good for a half of football, you're not that good. I know there's a lot of people that say, well, if Matt LaFleur got fired, he'd be hired right away. I don't know. I don't know. Not now. I think he'd be an offensive coordinator somewhere. But I don't know about head coach. Not if this continues. Now, if it turns around, absolutely. And he would have every reason to be hired. I want to believe that they can turn this around. I really do. I want to believe that they can turn this around, they can make something of this season, and they can make everybody go, wow, remember that opener? Remember that game? This is very reminiscent of when they opened up in Minnesota years ago. And it just, it ended up being a season in which, was that Aaron Rodgers' last season, I think?
1: Yes.
0: And it was ugly from the beginning, though. It wasn't even a game. Yeah, it wasn't even a game. And they got shellacked. And then at the end of the season, they ended up going, I think it was 8-9 wins. And the Lions came into town, snowy night, Rodgers' last game as a Packer. His last play as a Packer was an interception, just like Brett Favre. And they missed the playoffs because they underestimated the Detroit Lions. Remember Rodgers' famous words over in Detroit? He said, we shouldn't have gotten beaten by a team like that. And that pissed off the Lions because Dan Campbell just taking them over. They were just kind of putting it together. And then they came into Lambeau Field and beat the Packers. And then was a couple of the front office guys was yelling that at Rodgers. This team just beat you again or something like that. They were waiting for him to come off the field. Because they didn't have anything to play for. Remember, they ended up getting eliminated just before that, earlier in the day, where their chances of getting to the postseason were nil as well.

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1: What is that?
2: 20. Well, that's 16.
1: 16. The Packers lost by fewer points in that game in Minnesota in 2022. They lost 23-7. That game felt bad. They didn't really get their doors blown off. They played poorly in a hostile road environment, and Justin Jefferson caught a couple huge passes, and that was kind of, that was kind of the difference. And Christian Watson in his first game dropped that pass, which sucked the air out. Like, that to me, week one in 2022 was a representative. The Packers got beat by a good Vikings team in their building, which is a really tough place to play.
2: Yeah.
1: That's kind of what I assumed would happen this last Sunday.
2: Right.
1: And the Packers were winning. And then they gave up a 29-0 run or whatever it was to end the game. Like, I actually think this week one was worse than 2022, for whatever that means, for whatever it's worth. I think we look back at that other game and think that it's worse because we remember Christian Watson dropping that pass and, you know, Justin Jefferson. But they lost by more points on Sunday than they did a couple years ago to lead the season.
2: Right. Yeah, it's Man, there's a lot riding on this game.
1: Oh, yeah.
2: There's so much riding on this game. I keep wanting to take the green and gold smoke and just blow it up everybody's butt and just say, hey, look, you know, you put this together, you do this, you get that, you know, and things are going to be okay. And then you put the train on the track and blah, blah, blah, because I love to say that. My gut has I picked the Packers to win because they have to. The Jets don't have to. The Jets are already playing with house money. The Jets are picked to be the first pick in the draft between them and Tennessee and even Miami, those three teams. The Packers have to win. I mean, they have to win. And I don't think a 13-10 win is going to cut it when it comes to belief out of Packers fans. Now, if they follow that up with a win on Thursday night, so be it. But I don't know about you, Grant. I have a sinking feeling about this game. I just do. For all the smoke I've blown this week and all the angst and ire that went on Monday and Tuesday and even into Wednesday, and then trying to reset the table and put it back together and look at all the things that need to be done to be fixed for this team to have any kind of success, not just this weekend, but all throughout the rest of the season. And I'm sitting here and I literally was during one of the commercial breaks. I was downstairs. I went downstairs to get something to drink. And I was thinking to myself, like, if they get beat, this is it. The season's done before it even gets going. If they get beat, there's this level of heaviness right now. Do you feel that? Just in general as a Packers fan? I do. I just kind of feel that level of heaviness right now.
1: Oh, yeah, for sure.
2: Paulie says 0-2 isn't season ending, but it'll make an interesting week of radio. 0-2, there's only been three teams in the modern Super Bowl era since 1968, 69. That have come back from 0-2 to win a Super Bowl. And there's only three teams that have done it. So it pretty much eliminates you from the Super Bowl. Let's do this. We'll step out. We'll take a quick break. We'll come back. We'll hear from Tucker Kraft as well. There's more to this I want to get into. So don't go anywhere. This portion of the program, our friends in Marinette, Wisconsin. Hey, summer's not over. And the fun is not over, even though we're starting to head into fall. They still have some great things going on. They've got music coming into Marinette, Wisconsin. The Vegas McGraw coming to town. And don't forget, Blues, Brews, and BBQs is coming up. We're going to try to do some live stuff up there in Marinette, Wisconsin, coming up in November. 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It is a great place to visit. 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

0: 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This was what I wanted to get to real quick before we go to Tucker Craft. And that is, and because Mark says, well, and there was somebody else over in the live stream that said, well, you know, the season's not over if they go to 0-2. And I'm like, oh, you know, okay. It's a 17-game schedule. I think it was Flatsmack that said it. But here you go. Since the merger in 1970, 10.1% of teams starting out 0-2 have rebounded to make the playoffs. And then you say, well, wait a minute, Bill. There's now 14 teams that make the playoffs. So what about it now? From 2020 on, for teams that start off 0-2, it goes up a whopping 2%. It's 12.2% of those teams make the postseason. You got to win this weekend. You're not mathematically eliminated, but the likelihood of you making the postseason at all hinges on a win this weekend. Only three teams in NFL history have started off 0-2 and gone on to win the Super Bowl. 1993 Dallas Cowboys, 2001 New England Patriots, and 2007 New York Giants. No team since 2020 has started off 0-2 and won the Super Bowl. Not one. So since they expanded the playoffs, if you start off 0-2, 12.2% have gone to the postseason. Think about this for a second. What is the number one goal coming into the season, we said this year? Winning the division, right? If you start off 0-2, doesn't matter who you start off against, if you start off your season 0-2, the odds of you winning your division are 6.1%. Think about that. So to say, it's a long season, nay. Likelihood of you making it to the postseason is 12.2, and likelihood of you winning the division is only 6.1%. Packers must win. Absolutely must win. There you go. Tucker Kraft spoke to the media. Take a listen.
1: Tucker, how important was it to flush that one? It's a 16-hour rule, 24-hour rule. You know, was it important just to get that out of the way and flush it out?
2: Yes. That's all we can do is move on. That's a given. You know.
1: And just going up against Eric Glenn, you guys have obviously seen him in Detroit. Does that, you know, change, or does it, you know, help you guys a little bit knowing what he could, you know, possibly throw at you on Sunday?
2: Yeah, I know. There's some familiarity there with that defense, but you know, it's really any given year you get, you know, flavor of the day year to year with different defensive coordinators. So, you know, we could come across some unscouted looks, but we do have, like you said, some familiarity with that defense.
3: Tucker, when you look at the tape from last week in the pass pro, and you see Jordan getting hit as much as he does, he was saying he will always have confidence in all you guys up front, whether it's the tight ends, offensive line, running backs. But when you watch that, just what does that make you feel like as someone who wants to see their quarterback upright? How do you fix that?
2: I mean, that's really, I don't necessarily have the answer for you, but yeah, obviously we like to keep Jordan on his feet because that's where he's effective as a passer. He can't necessarily control the complete environment. Like, Jordan is excellent with his protections. You know, he got a chance to sit behind A-Rod and really digest the offense like that, and he's someone who get up to the line, He knows everyone's responsibilities across the board. What I'm not here to make an excuse, but that environment created some difficulties to communicate a lot of those things. We're using hand signals. Fax asking Jordan what the check is. You know, things. It's just the reality, like I said, of playing in the backup scenario. So, good team. That was a good defense, but I'm done dwelling on that game. And Jordan, like you said, he's got all the confidence in the world in us, so that's just going to keep us going and pressing.
4: Wanting to finish games better, protect leads. How do you get better at that? How do you work on that?
2: 1-0. I'm broken record. I say it every time. We just have to go 1-0. Win your rep. I mean, each guy across the board consistently winning their 1-on-1 matchup. That's what it depends on.
5: At the big picture, Saturday, what was that day like for you? You know, just everything that you put into this, finally being able to kind of reach, you know, that goal and being able to get your long-term future.
2: Yeah, I was grateful that we could come to a conclusion on that. And, you know, now I'm here. Something I've always dreamed of, especially the last few years, is being a part of this organization for the long-term. And I'm looking forward to, you know, winning some games now. We need to get going as an offense and you know, feel the pressure. This team needs us to rise to the occasion, and we're going to go out there and we're going to play some good football.
1: You saw the flashes of yourself, Matthew, Christian, obviously had a monster game. Is that cool to see just what this offense can be like?
2: Absolutely. When you tallied up the explosives, I mean, we were winning that by a large margin. We just, you know, it's the consistency. Execution is good, but when, you know, your drives just fizzle out, and you're not putting sevens on the board, just putting threes on the board, you know, that's where we got to pick up the pace.
5: Along the lines of that question, was it a little weird or disappointing that you guys had 385 yards passing, but then only 22 points? Was that kind of weird looking at that after the game?
2: You know, to be honest with you, I wasn't really thinking about it like that.
6: You got some downfield passes on Sunday. Do you like that as far as showing that you're more than, quote-unquote, just a gap guy, that you can be more diverse player than that?
2: I like getting the ball, to make it as simple as possible. And I'll get the ball and try to do all that yak stuff regardless of where I catch the ball in the field. So, you know, it was just good to be back out there. There's not really a way to simulate games other than just go out there and play it. So for my first game, you know, I thought the main goal was just play as clean as possible. Don't try to do anything crazy. You know, I'm not trying to jump over someone my first game back, but I'm sure I probably wouldn't have slowed down anyway. But it's, just very grateful to be out there on the field again.
7: End of the line. How hard is it in an environment like Minnesota to get the checks, and how do you personally make sure that
2: you do? Yeah, well, if I'm standing up, I'll always shrink down and try to make sure I'm hearing Jordan correctly, because if I don't, someone's cut loose. You know, it's a bad deal. But the coaches, they'll make the formations and stuff like that to purposely keep me in. Close to the tackle, so I can do that stuff from off the ball. But yeah, the protections and the cans and checks and everything, that we're the furthest out, you know, on the line of scrimmage. We have to hear that stuff. Wide receivers obviously can just look inside, but it gets really loud. That and forward field.
7: Check with the guy to the right or left.
2: Yeah, it's everyone's duty to communicate.
1: Just Jonnu, you know, having that nice catch, almost scored. You know, you've talked about his leadership and just having a guy like that who's been on football. Was it cool to see him get that catch? And just
2: absolutely. We had the picture pulled up today when he was, you know, running away from that defensive back. I'm in the background. Like, I thought he was going to score. I'm screaming. Very, very exciting moment to see him out there and just kind of get lost in space. Jordan saw him. It was a good play.
8: You guys come in with an explosive offense. Can you see the Jets, like other teams that have played you guys? You get up by two or three if they run the ball.
2: I mean, yeah, that's definitely a strategy. Just depends on, you know, whatever the coordinator calls, I guess. But yeah, there's definitely situations like that. We call that a four minute offense when we're out there just trying to run the ball and stay in bounds. But that's really, you know, end of game scenario. Teams. teams to have the comfort to do that are, yeah, usually up two or three scores. But you also have to remain aggressive. Same fact.
3: I was just going to say, what do you do middle of the week to, you know, with the red zone? And obviously you want to score and you're trying to score every single time and every environment is different. But how do you fix what happened in the red zone in Minnesota? Or obviously you don't think about that, but what do you guys need to do better in the red zone in New York?
2: Well, we need to not get punt rushed in the red zone. That'd be extremely helpful. You know, guys were, you know, our plays were working. It was just that we'd be turning around to look for the football, and Jordan would be like off schedule because he's either got internal or external pressure, and he's trying to make throw on the run. So it's just what it is. We'll see different ways to combat that in the future.
1: Thanks Tucker.
0: There you go, Tucker Kraft. Some interesting stuff from Tucker Kraft. He obviously cares about his quarterback, and he obviously cares about the offensive line not protecting his quarterback. And he's the guy that just basically says, "You got to nut up and go." You know, I don't know what's going on. You can tell for a guy that's a football player. Right. If you watched his workouts, if you watched him bust his ass to come back, right? The guy's a football player. He's got it in his DNA. You can hear it in his voice. There's a level of frustration of guys, you know, like that was that one. We're done with it. We got to move on. 1-0. I get it. It's cliche, blah, blah, blah. But you can hear the frustration in his voice from what went down the other day. You can just hear it. That's good stuff. Good stuff from Tucker Kraft. Let's do this. We'll step out. We'll take a quick break. 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
9: WKTY weather for Western Wisconsin and Southeastern Minnesota.
20: Cloudy skies expected this afternoon, with thunderstorms likely. Daytime highs approaching 65, easterly winds 8 to 15 miles an hour. Cloudy skies expected again tonight. Thunderstorms likely. Lows level off around 57. Thunderstorms likely tomorrow. Daytime highs approaching 69, cloudy. Right now, 63.
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0: 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And right there, they got Forgotten Fire Winery and Lake Fire Winery. And Forgotten Fire, coming up at the beginning of October, they've got a Fall Fest going on. 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I just saw, too, that all their new swag is in. So, I told them yesterday, I said, they got to get some quarter zips, man. I'm all about the Peyton Manning quarter zips. So get some quarter zips if you can. Be good stuff. 877-867-1670. If you want to hit us up, feel free to go ahead and do so. Again, 877-867-1670. But we were talking earlier about the Green Bay Packers and their need to get a win. Not just a good win in the sense of just getting a W, but trying to be better when it comes to the offensive line and actually shutting down an opponent, that being the New York Jets. Joining us now on the phone from Super Bowl 31, a Green Bay Packer himself, a guy with a ring that knows what it takes. Doug Evans is joining us. Doug, how you doing today, man?
2: I am doing good this morning. How y'all doing, everyone?
0: We are doing great. I got to ask you, in watching your former team take on the Vikings and then getting ready to be picked as an upset loser this weekend, how do you stop the snowball rolling downhill right now?
2: Okay, yeah, actually, I did watch that game, man, you know, and I was looking at it. Oh, man, you know, it's crazy that one play can change the whole dynamic of a football game, and I think a couple plays in that did. But, you know, coming in this week is that, you know, playing against the Jets, yeah, it's pretty upsetting that you know, that they're not picked to win against the Jets.
0: Right.
2: Wow. But, you know, honestly, I think the thing is that we have everything on track, I think, to do. I mean, the offense is going to get on track, you know. The defense is going to play better, you know, especially when the times that you need them to show up. You know, I think just sometimes things happen that, you know, that just changes the dynamic, and it did at that time. And, you know, but, hey, I mean, it looks like a good football team, you know. And what they got to do is just continue to believe in themselves, you know, because, you know, when you lose one game here and one game there, maybe, you know, people start turning against you here and there. But you just got to believe in your team, you know. That is your team.
0: You guys had leaders. I mean, there was leaders all over the place on those teams that you played with. When you get down, when you start to look at yourself and go, oh, my God, you got six losses in a row, five of them come from behind fashion, blah, blah, blah. You need somebody to step up internally. It's not just the coach. It's usually internally, right?
2: Normally, it's internal, you know. You know, especially situations like that with us, is that we would have team meetings, you know. It would just be just the players. And they listen here. Hey, we got to get this together. You know, we have the talent. We know this. You know, we have to decide in our mind that, hey, we're going to get this done. We're going to do what it takes for us to start winning football games, especially when it gets close in clutch times and things, because a lot of games are won in clutch times. And that's when leaders come up to play and people want to follow leaders, you know, when they have situations like that. So, yeah.
0: The leadership, Gene, you talked about a little bit about that, about team meetings and guys stepping up and doing that. You know, is that just something that somebody takes upon themselves, or does a coach have to say, hey, here's our leadership committee, or is it just guys that morph into leaders that say, hey, let's close the doors and let's everybody get together?
2: It's the guy. It is the guys, you know. Sometimes the coaches will hint it, but it's the guys that definitely are the ones that, hey, we need to get this done. So they're the ones that, hey, the true leaders on offense, defense, and special team, you know, we get everyone together. And they try to say, this is what we need to get done because, like I say, the coaches can't play for us, you know. They can only put us in positions to be successful. But we are the ones that needs to get this done, you know.
0: Have you ever played for a coach that you didn't believe in?
2: Hasn't everyone?
0: Okay. Okay, fair enough. Go ahead.
2: That does happen. You know, but the thing about it, you know, even if you don't believe in the coach, you still have to believe in yourself. You know, and because if you believe in yourself, it'll help you fight through those things that until you start believing in the coach and in the ways that, you know, hey, this is what it takes to win. You know, you're going to have to do something else, you know, to believe in yourself.
0: Right.
2: I think everyone have had a situation where they have played for a coach that they didn't truly believe in.
0: I looked at, I was talking about Brandon Cisse, who's got incredible speed, and it takes a while for a defensive back, as you know, when you come into the National Football League. Everybody's got to move, everybody's got something, and you've got to figure all those moves out and all those things that you need to do as a professional from college to pros. I thought he hung tough with Justin Jefferson. Yeah, Jefferson got over the top, but he's going to learn from that. But the fact that he stayed stride for stride with one of the best receivers in the league made me feel pretty good.
2: Oh, yeah, of course, definitely. Yeah. Watching the game, he actually did a pretty good job on Jefferson, you know. Contested throws, contested catches and things. He was right there, you know. And, hey, Jefferson, he's a great receiver. So, yeah, you're definitely going to lose some of those. You know, that's just part of it. You know, but the thing is that he didn't stop. You could tell when a defensive back just shuts down, and he was not that. He continued to play hard. I like about him. He's going to be a good player.
0: When you are a defensive player and you look at a team like the Packers with an offensive line that was as bad as they were, do you just look at film and, like, in the film where you guys just start kind of laughing, like, oh, okay, we're just going to do nothing but blitz and feast on these guys until they prove us that they can?
2: As a defensive group? Well, you know, when you go against an offensive line that you know that are struggling really, really bad, you're going to put in every type of angle or defense that you can to stress them out more. You know what I'm saying? Because now, when you don't have the confidence now that you can just block, you know, one-on-one, you're going to put in a whole lot of different type blitzes that they're going to have to try to figure out if you're going to block a one-on-one now.
0: Right.
2: So, that is a defense, you know, dream come true right there, you know.
0: Hey, I got to ask you, because you guys are going to be in Green Bay next week as the Packers get ready for the home opener. Hopefully they're coming back 1-1 and with some feel-good stories. But that being said, you got a whole bunch of guys that are all going to be getting together, which is actually really cool. We've done this with you guys in Ball 4 Sports before, where you got Paul Kaufman, Lynn Dickey, James Lofton's coming back, Earl Dotson. Just everybody's going to be back for these autograph signings. And even I think Ron Wolf's coming back too, right?
2: A whole lot of guys that was only 916 that I probably hadn't seen in over 20 years, you know, maybe. So, yeah, it's going to be fun. It's going to be exciting, you know, especially when all the guys get back together and be around each other. It seems like it was yesterday, you know.
0: Yeah.
2: Everything comes from the 90s, you know. So we're definitely going to enjoy it, man. I know getting a chance to see some of the guys, you know, that hadn't seen in a very long time. You know, I'm excited about it.
0: Yeah, you guys are going to be at the Hilton Garden Inn coming up next week, starting next Wednesday and Thursday, obviously before the game, noon to 4. It's going to be Paul Kaufman, Lynn Dickey, James Lofton. From 2 to 4, yourself, Earl Dotson, Travis Jervey, they're going to be there. 1 to 3, Donnie Anderson, Jim Grabowski, Don Horn. I mean, my God, you got some really good names. Jerry Kramer's going to be there. Mark Fleming's going to be there. Dave Robinson's going to be there when you talk about Hall of Famers. So, great stuff. And it's always like a family reunion, because you never leave the Packer family, do you?
2: You never leave the Packer family. You never leave it, you know. So it is for life, you know. That's the you just named a great group of guys that, you know, that's going to be there. You know, everyone should try to come by, you know, hey, get some autographs signed, man, because, like I say, this is a once-in-a-lifetime opportunity, you know, to meet guys like that, and, you know, from the 60s, 70s, you know, all the way up until the 90s and 2000s, man.
0: And you hate to say it, but some of these guys are getting a little bit older, and we're hanging on to them as long as we possibly can, right?
2: Exactly. Yeah. So I say it's a once-in-a-lifetime opportunity to come out and see these guys now.
0: Doug, we'll see you up there next week, man. Best of luck to you. Say hello to all the fans. I'm sure they're going to enjoy you as much as you enjoy them, and we'll talk to you soon, okay?
2: Will do. Go Pack, go.
0: There you go. Go Pack, go. Doug Evans joining us for a couple of minutes on the hotline. And, yeah, it's going to be a banner weekend. Or week, I should say, because it's Wednesday and Thursday of next week. So you got on Wednesday, it's from noon to 4, Paul Kaufman, Lynn Dickey, and James Lofton. 1 to 3, you got Donnie Anderson, Jim Grabowski, Don Horn. 2-4, Earl Dotson, Doug Evans, Travis Jervy. And then 2-5, you got Dave Robinson, Jerry Kramer, and Marv Fleming. A similar lineup on Thursday as well. But from 2-5 on Thursday, Ron Wolf is going to join the other Hall of Famers, Dave Robinson, Jerry Kramer, and Marv Fleming. So it's a huge memorabilia sale up there. Both days, mini helmets, jerseys, football trophies, all kinds of crazy stuff from Super Bowl 1 and 2, Titletown books, Glory Years books, albums, so much more. And that's right there inside the Hilton Garden Inn next Wednesday and Thursday. If you're a Packeraholic, and maybe you just want to relive the glory days, because who knows what it's going to be like coming home on Thursday next week when the Packers play Atlanta. But you can also go there and just kind of relive a little bit of that and say hi. Like I said, some of those guys, God love them. They've been with us for years and years and years, and it's been great to become friends with them. But you just kind of hanging on, man. Every day, you just hope that they live another day longer, man, because they just carry on the legacy that was Lombardi. All right, let's do this. We're going to go ahead and take a quick break. We're going to come back, and then we'll get out of here. We'll send you on your way. You got Brewers baseball coming up tonight, Packers football coming up on Sunday. Don't forget about Badger football tomorrow as well. Stay tuned. And a reminder, the Green and Gold postgame show live coming up this Sunday. We are going to be live and right after the game, after the Packers and the Jets, taking your phone calls, getting your reaction, texts, emails. We'll go inside the locker room, players, coaches, Mike Clemens with his analysis, mine as well. All of it coming up on Sunday on the most listened to postgame show, the Green and Gold postgame show, with yours truly. And Kate will be alongside producing that program at that point in time as well. So hopefully you tune us in and whatever platform it is you listen to us. 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

0: Bill Michaels Show. How are we looking? Two things about today. First of all, it's a Friday. I made it through the show. Back is kind of held up, which is good. And the fact that you made it through the entire show wearing those glasses, Grant, I am I'm a little stunned.
1: Well, here's the thing. Once you get used to wearing these, you take them off and the fluorescent lights in here feel pretty. You get used to having them on, and then it's kind of comfortable, actually.
0: There you go. What do you got going on over the weekend? Anything in particular?
1: No. Just lounging around. It's nice because I've been busy. Right. I was up in Duluth last weekend with some friends. We were like hiking around and kicking around, like, you know. No, not this weekend. Just lounging around. Going to watch some football and, I don't know, maybe go to a bar tonight or tomorrow. Just,
0: right.
1: You know, get out and about a little bit, but that's about it, which will be nice.
0: Yeah, I got, I'm just looking at the weather, and we got Friday night football up in Keewaskum, and which is look like it's going to be the wet butthole of the universe coming up here in about an hour or so for hours. So we got wet football tonight. And then after that, tomorrow is, I don't know what we're doing. Tomorrow's like, I think it's date night tomorrow night because I'm not around really a whole lot next week. Next week's brutal, travel schedule wise. So I haven't seen Kristen. I haven't really had time because of all the events to do anything. So I think we're going to do date night tomorrow night. If I can move, put it that way. And then the game on Sunday, obviously. Back at it on Monday. So, yeah, this weekend is just like you. I'm going to watch some football tonight. Brewers baseball, I'll be watching on my phone. And tomorrow it's college football, Badgers. I think I'm like the rest of the country rooting for LSU to get their ass handed to them. And then a lot of NFL stuff over the weekend.
1: That would be the funny result. I don't have anything against Lane Kiffin, really. I kind of get a kick out of him, but... Like, this is a spot where he has to fall on his face. Like, that's kind of the Lane Kiffin story, right?
0: You would certainly hope so, yeah. I mean, he put it this way. He keeps us talking. There's always the, oh, yeah, by the way, this is what Lane Kiffin did moment. He keeps us talking.
1: Exactly, which I like.
0: So, you know, that's the thing, is that but he's just a jag. I mean, he just is. And now he's embraced the I'm an ass and everybody thinks I'm an ass, you know, portion of his life. And so he just has no care that people think he's an ass. So, yeah, we'll kind of be rooting against Lane Kiffin for the most part coming up this weekend. Like I said, hopefully the Badgers get a win. Hopefully the Brewers get a win. Don't forget Brewers Screen and Gold postgame show immediately following the game coming up this weekend. And then we'll all reconvene on Monday at 10 a.m. to kind of go over it all over again. But for everybody that's listening now, you can download the app, the Wisco Sports Zone app. Download that. You can listen to us on all the different platforms. Hopefully the local stations carry us. If they do in your area, great. If they don't, then those are the other ways to find us. So we'll all reconvene back here just after the Packers and the Jets game coming up this weekend. And there's some good games this weekend, too. I don't mean to ignore a lot of stuff, but there's some really good ones upcoming. I'm really anxious to see what the Cowboys do against the Commanders, and if the Commanders get a win down in Dallas, if Dallas continues to falter. You got the Giants, who looked really good going on the road, taking on the Rams. That's going to be the Monday night game, which is rather interesting. You've obviously got the Steelers, who are on the road, taking on the Patriots. Do the Steelers and Mike McCarthy and Aaron Rodgers go to 2-0? I'm paying attention to them. The Texans defense, do they bounce back? Do they put all kinds of pressure on the guy that had the least amount of pressure this weekend or this past weekend, which was Joe Burrow? So you got the Bills or the Bengals going to Texas. And then there's the game down in Chicago, which goes on the same time the Packers are going on. That is the Vikings and the Bears. And I'll be looking over the fence, paying attention to that one. Well, a lot of good games this weekend. Jacksonville going into Broncos.
1: Kyler just ruled out the last hour, by the way. So it's going to be Carson Wentz again. Yeah.
0: Carson Wentz trying to take on the Bears. There you have it. Good stuff. We made it through a really tumultuously exciting week. So there you go. Well, until we talk again, which is going to be on Sunday after the ball game, time for us to get out of here. Have a good one.

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0: Stalby, can I get that deck of yap? Love it. Welcome to the program. I am Jim Rome, and this show is brought to you by FanDuel. My thanks to my pals at FanDuel. Awkward. All right. What's going on? Nice to have you here. Listen, full show for you on a Friday. We are geeked to be here. Great to be here. Great to have you here. We're going to have some fun. So what do you say you jump up? Get up in here. What do you want to talk about? Find yourself a platform. Go old school. 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If you're on our YouTube channel, thank you for being there. Do me a favor. Can you hit sub? This is so easy. I don't think I ask for very much in return. We're giving you all this content for free every single day for years, for decades. All I'm asking in return, just go to our YouTube channel, Jim Rome, hit the sub button. That wasn't that hard. Ring the bell. That wasn't that hard. Then you're done. And what do you get in exchange for that? Three bleeping hours of content every Monday through Friday. And I'm not even asking you to do it every single day. Just do it once. Hit the sub button. Ring the bell. Get into chat. All right, coming up at 1 o'clock, we are wide open in hour number one, which is good because I've got a lot to talk about. But in hour number two, top of hour number two, an old pal, Amani Toomer. Amani used to come on Jim Rome's Burning back in the day. In fact, he would always come on when he played. Former New York Giants wide receiver joins us, Amani Toomer. Somebody else used to come on back in the day, Baron Davis.
1: Burning.
0: I always thought Baron Davis was a really fascinating guy. He still is a really fascinating guy. And Raider fan, the reason we're going to have Baron Davis on is because he hosts a show that's all about the Raiders and the culture and the team and the players and the legacy and the community. So Raider fan, Baron Davis, who grew up a Raider fan, is going to join us. So I'm looking forward to that. It's Friday. Alvy will have his week that was. We'll have an ATP. Lots to get to. And we're going into an enormous weekend of football, both pro and college. But you know where I'm starting. Yo, Buffalo. Yo, Buffalo. Are you not entertained? Buffalo. Was that not the best night ever? Opening night in the brand new sparkling crib with the entire country watching. Yeah, the Bills were never losing that game. Josh Allen, Jim, was never losing that game. Buffalo,
2: Allen,
0: yeah. I don't even care who they played. They could have gone up against the 85 Bears last night, and they were still not losing that game. Except Buffalo did not play the 85 Bears last night. They played the 26 Lions. And the 26 Lions might actually be the opposite of the 85 Bears. At least when it comes to defense. 26 Lions. You have a problem. In fact, you have a few problems. Actually. But not being able to stop anybody is at the very top of your list of problems. Not being able to play any defense is actually more than just a problem. It's a full-blown crisis. That defense is a threat to the entire notion that the Lions championship window is still open. If you can't get off the damn field, your championship window is not open. And they can't get off the damn field, ever. Unfortunately, Detroit, I don't believe that window is open. I didn't believe that it was still open coming into this season, and I really don't believe that it's still open after the first two games. And believe me, I'm not here to pile on. That brings me no pleasure to say that. But I do think that window has already been slammed shut, painted over, and nailed down. At least if this is the kind of defense that Dan Campbell and Kelvin Shepard plan to keep on trotting out there every single week. If that's the case, this team is already cooked. You know, I can't stop thinking about two things. Number one, The thing that Dan Campbell said at the podium 2 years ago after that NFC championship meltdown. And you know that's what that was, Detroit. He said it at that time. He said, this might be our only shot. There is no guarantee. You have to finish when you get there because there's no guarantee you'll ever get back. Pretty prescient, huh? Good word, right? That's a 10-point word right there. But the fact is, the dude knew exactly what he was talking about because it appears that was their best and only shot, and they blew it. The other thing that I can't stop thinking about, and I'm sure I'm not alone when it comes to Lions fan, is the fact that Detroit had Ben Johnson in that building. And not only did they let him get away, they let him get to a division rival. A division rival that, frankly, now looks like they have already passed the Lions by. That's rough. Yeah, I know. Lions fan, you don't like hearing this. But if you're objective and you're real and we're having a real conversation, it is how it is, right? Now, I'm not saying that they should have fired Dan Campbell last year and handed that job to Ben Johnson, although that might have been a really smart thing to do, a really bold thing to do, and I could see why they didn't do it, but it might have been a really smart thing to do. But I get why they didn't. I'm just saying, Ben Johnson feels a hell of a lot like Detroit's Mike McDonald. And yes, Lions fan, before you run up in here, I understand. Scoring points is not a problem. I understand. Ben's left, and you're still putting points on the board. It just kind of feels like you had this guy. You had the guy. And it kind of feels like you're going to be watching Ben Johnson challenge for a Lombardi long before you yourselves are challenging for a Lombardi once again. Now, again, that said, the reason Detroit's championship window seems to have already slammed shut is not because of the offense. I understand that. Detroit did not get their asses handed to them last night because they couldn't move the ball on offense. I understand that. They got smacked because they can't stop anybody. The Lions haven't needed Ben Johnson to score 62 in their first 2 weeks. The problem with this team is that they very nearly lost both games despite scoring 62 in their first 2 weeks. Even without Ben Johnson, that Lions offense is still good, really good. The defense is the deal breaker, and it got torched in that first half last night. Because last night basically could not have gone any better for Buffalo or any worse for Detroit. And I don't happen to think that's some sort of anomaly or aberration or fluke. I think that's who these two teams are right now. The Bills are a freaking wagon. They're a buzzsaw with a brand new energy and a brand new vibe and a brand new head coach and a brand new crib. And the Lions feel like a team trying to hold on to a moment that has already passed them by. If anyone owns the current moment in the NFL, it is clearly Josh Allen, Jim.
1: Josh Allen, Jim.
0: What a freak show. What a maniac. This dude apparently was feverish in the bathtub, the hot tub, before the game. Yet there he's out there on the sideline warming up with smelling salts hanging out his mouth. Have you ever seen that before? That dude's got an open blunt, but not with bud, but with smelling salts, cracked open. He's just sucking on it. It's in his mouth. I mean, are you watching this on the stream? A broken, open smelling salt hanging out his mouth like a lung dart. Never seen that before. Never seen anyone so locked that they're impervious to smelling salts. Normally you get bench a quick blast. Salt. You're like, oh, okay, I'm good. This dude's just hanging out like it's a Marlboro or something. Like a Marlboro Red. I can't even believe this guy. He's just chewing on it. And then he comes out and he sets the field on fire in the first half, right down the field. Just give Josh the MVP right now, honestly. He's off to an incredible head start. And I do think he is the best player in the NFL currently. For some reason, that pisses people off. The best player in the NFL currently. No, Josh does not have a Super Bowl yet. No, Josh has never even played in a Super Bowl. Of course, Kermit Mahomes is the most accomplished active player. I'm not denying that. However, who is the guy that nobody wants to game plan for right now? Who is

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1: Hey, can you pass the Dutch? Can you pass that over here right now? I think I need some of that. Josh, you don't want to see this guy. And last night, you saw exactly how he can beat you in any way imaginable. This guy can attack the entire field. He can score with his legs. He elevates every single other dude on the entire roster. Hell, last night, he elevated every single person in that stadium. No, he elevated every single person in Western New York last night. Bills fan was losing their bleep all night long, and who can blame them, because the entire night was epic. But as electric. Thanks, Alvy, for that. I like that. Man, pass the ammonia, please. I need some of that ammonia. As electric as Josh has been for years, it just seems like there's something different this year already. I know it's a small sample size. Hey, and by the way, I know some monster open, but I'm fired up. The difference is, the obvious difference is, the new head coach. The new clone head coach, who has brought an entirely new attacking mentality to the offense. And my guy, Schnoe, Deion Dawkins, had the perfect description after the game to sum up how it feels with Joe Brady not only dialing up plays, but leading from the front.
2: It feels like Madden. It feels like Madden, man. And it feels like, you know, coach is always just like, he knows exactly where to put the play call. He knows exactly like where to do it. And it's just cool. I'm telling you, like, it's just a different feeling. It just feels different of being a football player. Because, like, we've had a defensive coach for so long that, like, you don't know. Like you don't know. And to now have, like, you know, an offensive spear, football's fun.
1: Damn, Schnoe, you look great, dude. My man leaned out. Schnoe looks great. Quote, football is fun again. Football is fun. It's like Madden out here. No offense, Sean McDermott. It's like being a kid and playing Madden again for these guys. No offense, Sean. It's like we didn't even know how great it could be with an offensive-minded head coach when we had that defensive-minded head coach harshing our vibes all the time. No offense, my guy, Sean. It's an amazing quote because Deion just said it exactly how it is, as harsh as it may be on the previous head coach. And the thing about Sean McDermott, I want to be so clear about this. I want to give Sean credit. I want to give Sean McDermott so much credit because I think he's been all class, 100% class since the firing. I love the way he's handled himself and everything, because you know that was hard for him. Really, really hard for him. And I even bet, as hard as it was to watch that last night, I bet he was happy to see that team look so great last night, even though it didn't make him look great. But he's a class guy. And I think that Sean has handled a tough situation as well as you possibly could. That said, nobody can deny that this team is looking and playing like a weight has been lifted. The Bills' vibe has completely changed, and it just seems like it stems from them going from a defensive coach who was wound way too tight to an offensive stud who is loose and has got that swagger, who's made the most of this opportunity. And make no mistake about it, right? Joe Brady's a freaking stud, and the players are picking up on it, and they're thriving so far.
2: It feels like Madden.
1: We're talking about a new era.
3: Era in Buffalo, off to a pretty perfect start.
1: Two excellent wins to start the year. The quarterback already running away with the MVP. The coaching change looks like a genius move. And the best part of all, Buffalo. You did it all without the juice. You had juice, but did it without the juice. You had so much juice, but then no juice at all. You follow me? You follow me, cameraman? For the first time in over 4 decades, a win in Buffalo without that double murderer's name up
4: Tell
1: on the
4: now,
1: wall.
4: What changed?
1: Maybe Sean McDermott was not the only one harshing the vibes for that team before. Maybe it wasn't Sean at all. Maybe it was all OJ.
5: Are you following me, camera guy?
1: Who was killing the vibes.

0: that old building. Like he killed those two people.
1: Oh.
0: Betty Jean, I am sorry, ma'am. It looks like the bills were right to say that he was no longer fit to be up on that wall.
2: Got away with murder.
0: Even if he was fit when he ran for those 2,000 yards. All right, again, I think we're confusing physically fit with metaphorically fit.
2: What does not fit mean?
0: What does not fit mean? It means he killed two people, therefore he's not fit to be glorified on our wall of fame. That's what not fit means.
2: Then they should say so.
0: They are saying so. Anyway, fortunately for you, Buffalo, you no longer need to cling to that one achievement made by a murdering psycho over 50 years ago because you actually have some really exciting things, really exciting people to root for right the bleep now. And thankfully, none of them have ever murdered anybody.
3: Cut it, OJ.
0: Buffalo, I need to hear from you. Detroit, I need to hear from you. Million different ways to go with that game last night. What a vibe. What a vibe in that stadium, man. That was electric.
4: Electric.
0: 1-800-636-8686. Hey, anybody in Buffalo, were you in the house last night? Were you in that new house? I want to know what it was like. Also, Detroit, I know you didn't like that open, but am I wrong? I thought that window would slam shut before the year started, and then I watched you in the first 2 weeks. And it didn't take a genius to know if Tyler Shuck was going to carve you, the hell was Josh Allen Jim going to do to you?
5: Josh Allen Jim.
0: Exactly what he did last night. All right, some other things I want to get to. Of course, we've got the big showdown in Oxford. LSU, Ole Miss, what do you know? The miraculous healing powers of one Sam Levitt. From doubtful to questionable. This dude is, man, he's a fast healer. No way. I'll give you my lean on that game. I may even give you my pick on that game, but we'll break it down. They're waiting on Lane in Oxford. And all of a sudden now everybody in Oxford hates this guy's guts. They think he's the worst human being ever. For doing what he did to them. Yeah, but this is what he does to everybody. And when he was there, you thought he was the greatest guy ever. And then he does to you what he's done to everybody, and now he's the worst guy ever? You know what it reminds me of? It reminds me of me and my rock idol, Paul Westerberg. And I idolized Westerberg for being a rock star and doing all those rock star things until he rock starred me. And then I was all bent. And like, hey, man, you're a bad guy. Wait a minute, Rome. You idolized him for all those things. And then when he did those things to you, you had a problem? That's you, Ole Miss. That's you, Oxford. I'll give you an example when we get to it. In addition to that, other things I want to talk about. I don't even know if I should tease this, Tommy, because if I tease it, then we're talking about it. If I don't tease it, it might not come up. However, I will give you this, clones. I'm shocked that it hasn't come up. That's my hint. There's one massive topic that I'm massively shocked has not come up on this show this week. And I don't want to say what it is because I'm kind of hoping that it doesn't come up. Something that I will talk about, freaking Ichiro. Did you see Ichiro take the bump? 52-year-old Ichiro carving fools. 17 strikeouts. Ichiro, 52. Carving fools, striking out 17, except for one small detail. They were teenage girls. And he's up there staring him down like he's Randy Bleeping Johnson in his prime. It's hilarious. 1-800-636-8686. My man had the intensity of Roger Clemens on the juice back in the day. Man, he wanted it worse, I think.
2: Roger Clemens!
0: Except the Rocket at least was facing other roided out big leaguers. Ichiro was facing teenage girls and staring them back to the dugout.
1: Don't talk back to me, all right?
0: So funny. All right, so Amani Toomer coming up at 1 o'clock straight up Pacific time. Baron Davis coming up at 2:20 Pacific time. 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I'm not hard to find. 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
7: The Bills are the NFL's first 2-0 team after taming the Lions to open their new stadium. Coach Joe Brady's career is off to a great start. Is this the year Buffalo finally gets over the hump and wins the big one? Westwood One Sports.
0: Clones, listen up. 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

0: fun game. What's Rome talking about? Chat's all over this. What's the story that he doesn't want to get into that he's absolutely shocked hasn't come up on its own so far this week? Some of you are onto it, and then some of you are onto another story that is so heinous that I can't get into. Like, the first one is heinous, and I'm glad it hasn't come up. I'm just shocked it hasn't come up. The second one is so utterly reprehensible that I can't let it in here. I can't acknowledge it. I can barely acknowledge it off air. You know, I always say that there's two shows. Prior to chat, I would always make the point, there are two shows that are running simultaneously. The one you hear on the air, which is pretty damn good, and then the one you hear off air, which is going on at the same exact time, which is better than the one we're doing on the air. And that's the show that I'm doing with the XR4TI. That's the one where I'm saying to the guys, hey, you know what I really want to say right here that would get us all fired? That. So I'll just tell it to you, but I won't say it on the air. That show's better than this show, obviously. And then now you have your own show in chat that you all just say whatever the hell you want to say. Anyway, one of these stories, if it were to come up, and I'm shocked it hasn't come up, I might have a take on. The other story is so reprehensible, I don't even know if I'd have a take on it off the air. That reprehensible. And some of you are guessing that. So no, we're not going there. 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All right, really quickly, let's get some reaction in. Going to the chat. Okay, I like it. Somebody from Detroit in Market on Topic at John Allegra 7667. Quote, Detroit guy here. I agree, but I thought that window closed last year. They will never have a better look at it than they did in 24. Hey, same page. No, I agree. I thought that it closed last year, too. And then a lot of you Lions fans pushed back on that and said, no, we're good. We're good. And then you see how they come out this year. It did close. And they will never have a better look at it than they did 2 years ago. It's almost like Campbell himself knew it. That's why he said nothing is guaranteed. You have to finish when you get there. How about the Bengals? Like, didn't we all used to say, didn't Joe Brady say the window, or Joe Burrow, I should say, didn't Burrow himself say, the championship window will never close as long as I'm here? Yeah, well, how'd that go? Nothing is guaranteed. That's why when you get there, you have to finish, because everything can change in an instant. At Big Jared, Joe Brady is the best architect since Mike Brady. Hey-oh. Good one, Big Jared. The best thing about that show, well, first of all, when you're a kid,
1: come on, Jared!
0: And that was like my era, show was amazing.
2: Era.
0: Even better was finding out after the fact which cast members got with each other. At Stucknut Radio, how are the Bills supposed to crush their fans' hope in winter if they don't aggressively overpromise in September? Come on, nut. Did you not see how they looked? At Dude from Cheers 07.
2: Butt nuts.
0: Buffalo, don't be too hype on your team. Your defense looks like ish too over the last two games. Fair. They're going to have to get better defensively, but Jim Leonard just got there. Give them a minute. We'll see. But yes. Yes, they're giving up a lot of points and a lot of yardage and some chunk plays, but their defense is not nearly as concerning as Detroit's. At Three Cracked Cheeks, bench the salts.
1: Bench the salt.
0: Yeah. My man had the ammonia in his mouth. He was just chewing on it like it was a blunt or a heater. I mean, normally you just get that one whiff and you're like, ooh, I'm good. But then again, he apparently was in the hot tub before the game, sweating out the fever. And, you know, Josh being Josh, he's not copying to any of that. Alan L., 9031, smoke weed, throw bombs, run like Josh Allen. Smoke weed, except that wasn't like weed, Josh, man. It was ammonia. Yeah. It was salts. He was smoking the salts. Incredible. Brian Nodine, 1273. Rome is talking about being shocked that Joanna Wietrich hasn't come up. Maybe Rome is and maybe Rome isn't. Big Stu, OSU, did I miss the High Rocks take yet? Did Romy launch into that yesterday? Okay, I would say this, Big Stu, OSU, Romy did not launch into that yesterday. Romy has not launched into that. That may or may not be what I'm talking about. See, that might be the one thing that is just too gnarly for even me to go to. And then it's the other story that you're bringing up that maybe I haven't launched into but will. V and the Fee. Monster open gym. And I've seen a monster open about 100 times. Signed the Florida son who had sex with his mom 100 times. Wore the Bettie Jean video.
2: Your mom.
0: All right, V, I'm just not even going to respond. And why are you putting that on him? The Florida son who had sex with his mom 100 times. How do we know she didn't have sex with him 100 times? I'm done with that. I have no thoughts on that. You probably thought I was going to say, oh, I've got lots of thoughts on that. I actually have no thoughts on that. Not one, V. Silk bra. Look who's in. Bra. Chargers rule. Raiders suck. Good night now. Sandstorm me, bra.
3: Bra.
0: Alvin DeLauro. Go ahead, Alvin, if you want. It is Hell Week. It has been Hell Week.
3: Bruh.
0: Perfect Friday for some sandstorm. It's Friday. Friday of Hell Week. The Raiders are 1-0. Baron Davis is going to come on later on to talk about the Raiders because he hosts a show dedicated to the Raiders. And the Chargers are 0-1 and already in a must-win situation. Actually, a perfect time for Sandstorm. Oh, they have to win that game. I'm not saying panic yet, Charger fan. I'm saying if the Raiders somehow do you, you can go ahead and panic. You don't need to hit that panic button yet. I would know where it is, though. If I were you, Charger fan, I would not hit that panic button yet after that horrible first game against Arizona, but I'd make damn sure you know where that button is. And if the Raiders do you, I'd be jumping up and down on that thing. Silk bra. Romy. Kerm has no fear of Josh Allen.
4: I'm here.
0: If the first week is any indicator, Allen may have to face his Vader, as this thing could go through KC.
5: Impressive.
0: Yeah, or it could go through Highmark. Listen, I said it. Kerm is without question the most accomplished player in the game right now. And I love that he came back the way he did. I love that he shredded his knee. Well, I don't love that that happened, but this guy tore an ACL, an LCL, and made it back for week one. And look pretty good. I mean, that speaks to this dude's grit, his heart, his grind, how badly he wants it. What an amazing face of the franchise that he is. I mean, I could not respect that guy more. But in terms of preparing for either one of those two quarterbacks, there's not a D coordinator in the league that wouldn't rather face Kerm right now than Josh Allen. Kerm is not the best player in the league right now. He's the most accomplished player in the league right now. How are you going to tell me that Josh Allen isn't the best player in the NFL right now?
2: Josh Allen, Jim.
0: If not Josh Allen, Jim, then who? He's just on a different level right now. Hey, Linear Messenger, I see you, brah. If you can hang in there for a few minutes, I'll take that telephone call. 1-800-636-8686. Amani Toomer coming up in 20 minutes. Baron Davis coming up in hour number three. And in and around all that, I've got my thoughts on Ole Miss and LSU. In fact, I've even got a prediction for you. And one story that I'm shocked has not come up that I may get into a little bit later on. Ichiro, I'm just going to say flat out, I'm getting into that later on. I love that story. I love the video. I love the story. I love that this guy wants it that badly. I love that this guy's still carving fools. 17-year-old female fools. Like, Ichiro, what are we doing, dude? Like, I can't believe how badly. It's like his World Series. But then again, it is his World Series. He played for the Mariners. Of course he's still out there acting like it's the World Series, even though it's against teenage girls. He was a Mariner. This is his World Series. All right, don't go anywhere. Pick up the phone. Use it either to thumb out something on X or get to the chat or actually give me a phone call, and we'll come right back.
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16: WKTY weather for western Wisconsin and southeastern Minnesota.
17: Cloudy skies expected this afternoon with thunderstorms likely. Daytime highs approaching 65, easterly winds 8 to 15 miles an hour. Cloudy skies expected again tonight. Thunderstorms likely, lows level off around 57. Thunderstorms likely tomorrow. Daytime highs approaching 69, cloudy. Right now, it's 61 degrees.

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1: 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Let's go to Justin in Melbourne on the phones. He does have one of my all-time favorite X handles, Lanier Messenger. Justin, good to have you on. What's going on, dude?
2: What's going on, Romy? It's a great day. Listen, yesterday, I just want to follow up on the FanDuel segment. I love that segment, Jim, and I love me some James Kelly, man. I'm a huge fan of James Kelly. I put him on my Mount Rushmore, but there's not enough boulder out there to carve his melon. But James Kelly, he's an entrepreneur. He's a grinder. He's got the rocket wife. But before you clones start coming at me like I'm glazing the guy, I'm not calling James Kelly if I'm looking for good-looking advice or if I'm looking to build some biceps or triceps. But when it comes to his NFL picks, the guy's a Adonis. I mean, last year, I've been dissecting his numbers for years. Last year, he was 58, 51, and 2 straight up. But that's not why I'm calling. I got the secret sauce. You want to make money, you want to cash paper with James Kelly, do these three words. Tease the head. You got to tease the head. Now, you degenerates know what I'm talking about, but you newbies, it's a six-point various. If you would tease the head, and don't get crazy and pick all five games. Yeah, maybe pick your two, make your three. It only takes two to tango. Just ask Rossini and Vrabes. Last year, James Kelly was 83-28 when you teased the head. Take that for data. I'm just trying to help you clones make that rent-to-own payment you have on that flat screen before Rent-A-Center comes by and repos it. I'm giving you, or James Kelly's giving you, the golden leads, clones. And I don't want to come off like Don LaPree, rest in peace, but if you do this, clones, you're going to win. I'm excited. Let's go. War the Yinzers and the 412. I'm out.
1: I can't believe this guy. I've never First of all, the guy doesn't call. He does not call. He's certainly never been that comfortable. Take every call he's ever made, put them together into a mix or matchup, and it wouldn't be half that long. Like I do not. Were you smoking Josh Allen's ammonia blunt? What got into that dude? But he's not wrong. He's not wrong about James Kelly. James Kelly is a grinder. James Kelly is an entrepreneur. James Kelly does, frankly, have a rocket wife. James Kelly knows what he's talking about. These are all true things. Those are all true statements. And he takes that segment very seriously, and he works it, and he preps it, and he does have a system. He won't tell me what this system is, but I know James Kelly. I've known him for years. And he and I were talking last night. The thing that I like best, there are two things I like a lot about James Kelly. He's one of my favorite dudes ever. Number one, he grinds. He works. He's old school. He actually kind of came up out the mud, honestly. And number two, he loves ball. He loves it. Loves it. And three, he preps it and does have a system. And he is true to the system. And he can make you money if you're smart about it. So everything that guy just said about James Kelly is true. And if you listened to him yesterday, he said, lay the points. And if you did, you got paid. 1-800-636-8686. Let's go to Kansas City. Cody in KC. Good to have you, Cody. What's up?
3: Hey, yo, Jimothy. Thanks for the vine, man. Hey, let me get into this real quick. I am so tired of this Chargers narrative that happens every single year. Every year, I'm so tired of it. Chiefs, man, but we all know that the Raiders are going to beat the Chargers. The Chargers are going to 0-2. The Chargers are playing like dogs. Not the good kind, but the bad kind that are old and tired and played out and piss on the floor because they can't make it out the doggy door. The Chargers are playing like dogs, so much so that even that wife with the video camera wouldn't even touch him, Jim, okay? It's time for Daddy Jim Harbaugh to be led outside to the doghouse, and I want every media member that has been picking the Chargers every year to win the AFC West to know that once again Kermit and Co. are going to take them, and they're going to take the division, and they need to get their faces and their noses rubbed in their filth that they predict every single year. War Missouri State Bears football over Marshall this week, and Jimothy, I'm out.
1: All right, Cody. That's a Raider fan in KC. That's kind of odd. Here's the thing about the Chargers. So in recent years, since they hired Jim Harbaugh, the expectation level has come up, and it's gone up, and the bar has been raised every single year. But this year, with the addition of Mike McDaniel, it's been the highest yet. Like, if not now, then when? If not now, then when? So there were a lot of people saying it's actually their division. Never mind that Denver went within seconds of getting to the Super Bowl. Never mind that Patrick Mahomes was coming back and they added Kenneth Walker III, the Super Bowl MVP. I mean, there were a lot of pundits saying the division actually is going to be the Chargers. And then they come out and they urinate down their leg and they get beat by Arizona. And, I mean, humbled, humiliated, beaten down. I'm not saying that the Raiders are going to run away with the AFC West. Far from it. I'm not saying the Raiders are a playoff team. Far from it. I am saying the Raiders won week one. I am saying that if the Raiders beat the Chargers, given the immense expectations of the Chargers, all hell is going to break loose. That's a must-win game for the Chargers. Tough enough to make the playoffs no matter who you are if you're 0-2. Not impossible, but really hard, and even in a 17-game season. But if you're 0-2 and you lose to the Cardinals and the Raiders back-to-back, I'm going to say it's impossible to make the playoffs. Amani Toomer next.
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0: listening to hour number two. It is a three-hour program. First hour, smooth and easy for the most part. I am Jim Rome. The show is brought to you by FanDuel. Always. One thing off the chat, I'm efforting Amani Toomer. At Jersey's finest, quote, "I came here for sports, not incest, Rome. WTH. Really? Really? You're not here for the incest? Exactly, bro. Me too. Unfortunately, there's a few idiots that are here for that. And why they think that I would be here for that, or here to talk about that, I have no idea other than they're imbeciles. Hey, Jersey's finest. Brother, we are on the same page.
1: Brother.
0: Don't WTH me. Yeah, I know. I posted that right there. At Jersey's finest. I came here for sports, not incest, Rome. WTH. Me too. Jersey's finest. What do you think? You think that when I was young, I got it in my head, what do I want to do with my life? I know. I want to play in the NBA. That's not going to happen. I know. I want to be an MLB-er. That's not going to happen. I know. I really want to be in the NFL. That's not going to happen. How do I stay in sports? Maybe I can be a broadcaster. Yeah. And you know why? You know why I want to be on the radio? So I could talk about incest. No, that never came to my mind. Jersey's finest. I know, bro. Believe me, you don't know, Alvin, you don't know how hard it is to be me. I'm not complaining. I'm just saying it's not as easy to be me as you think. Sometimes I can't delete the bullcrap as quickly as it comes in and it slides through somehow. I'm with you, Jersey's finest. I'm here to talk sports too. Believe it or not, every day, for decades. I'm with you. Preach, my brother. It's idiots like V that make it so hard. And that's not a term of endearment. I mean that, V. V, sometimes you act like an idiot. Was not going there. Still not going there. That was the story, all right? So there, let me just say the silent part out loud. That was the story that some of you morons wanted me to talk about that I'm not talking about. So by process of elimination, do the math. It's not that hard. The other thing is the thing that I might get to. Now, the one thing I know I'm going to get to is Ichiro. Ichiro chasing a World Series still at age 52 that you knew he was never going to get with the Mariners because he played for the Mariners. And how is he chasing it? By taking the ball, making over 100 pitches, striking out 17, and carving fools. Except those fools are teenage girls. Yet he's acting like it's the World Series. Because of course he's acting like it's the World Series. It is his World Series. He played for the Mariners. That story I will get to. I have no issue going there. All right, also coming up later, Baron Davis, former NBAer, investor, entrepreneur, and TV host. He has a TV show about the Raiders. So it seemed to me, since it is Hell Week, Flashback Friday. Flashback Friday to Hell Week back in the day when I started on 690 and we would talk about the Chargers and the Raiders. And we would spend the entire week talking about that matchup because those two hate each other's guts. And I decided, as I mentioned earlier this week, I couldn't spend my whole career doing that. So we syndicated so I could talk about other things. But you got to throw it back sometimes. You just have to throw it back sometimes. So, Baron Davis will join me next hour. All right, as promised, I found my guest. We are joined right now by a Super Bowl champion. He played 13 years in the NFL, all with the New York Giants. He is a member of the Giants Ring of Honor. He is the franchise's all-time leader in receptions, receiving yardage, and receiving TDs. He is the co-host of the Big Blue Report. He is Amani Toomer. Amani, dude, it is awesome to see you, man. It's been a minute. How you doing?
1: It has been a minute. We're both a little grayer. I don't know.
0: because it's been a minute, as I mentioned. Yeah. A long minute. Yeah. But, dude, you look great. You look great. Great to have you. Listen, because you I go so far back, all the way back to when you played, even before that, almost, aside from the podcast, which we'll get to, bring me up to date. What's keeping you busy?
1: Well, I got a kid who's playing at St. Peter's Prep in Jersey City. My daughter's playing sports, so she's playing basketball at Weehawken High School, and I'm just following them around. And really, I'm just enjoying life. I have a couple of businesses, things I do on the side, but nothing that's as fun as, or even come close as watching my kids or playing in the NFL.
0: Bro, it's so good to hear. I love hearing that from you. We had two kids that played baseball through high school, and then they got out. And I'm here to tell you, even though I never played the game at a high level, I've talked about the game at a high level for a long, long time with people like you and other elite athletes, and still nothing brought me as much joy and juice and nerves as watching my kids play even high school baseball. What's it like for you to watch your kids ball?
1: Oh, it's very... you know, because you want to do so much for them that you want to just be like, just go to the side, let me play. You know what I mean? But you have to teach them, you have to put the time into them. But one of the things I really enjoy is I have a lot of information on how to, like, mentally get through football, not just what's on the field, but in the locker room, how to deal with coaches, how to, you know, grind away to get the plays together. So all that stuff I feel like I can really help him with. And now he's in a position to where, you know, I can really pour into him some of the information. So it's very rewarding to me selfishly, but also to see your son go out there and achieve or go out there and use some of the stuff that you've taught him. It's the best thing ever. And then it brings us closer together. And it's just an experience that I want him to have, a football experience. And now I feel like he's in a place where he can really enjoy and get this football experience. I don't care if he's good or not. I just want him to understand what it's like to play on a team. Because that, to me, after playing all these years, the most important thing was learning how to be a good teammate with other people.
0: Man, I love that so much. That was our whole thing, too. I never had any kind of false illusion or delusion that our kids would play college baseball or go beyond that. But I want them to play high school baseball. No matter what, I want them to be a part of a team because there's so much you can learn from being a part of a team, even at that level. Imani Toomer is joining us. So speaking of coaches and dealing with coaches, you're still around the Giants. You're close to them. Man, great vibe. Great vibe around the team for the first time in a long time. What did you like most about their opening win in John Harbaugh's debut?
1: He said he was going to bring the bully. John Harbaugh said he was going to bring the bully. And throughout all the offseason, they were getting all these players. I'm like, okay, I can recognize that. Brings Ricard, the fullback. I was like, okay, all right. And then the first game happened. And when you saw them just go at the Cowboys' neck, I don't remember the last time I've seen a Giants team control both sides of the line of scrimmage the way they did. And the reckless abandon Abdul Carter played with, and it brought me back to some of the teams that I was on, and I was finally very proud, not just of the organization, but the effort that they showed on the field. And that's something that I don't really give out. I'm not the type of guy to give out real flowers. I'll call it like I see it, and I see a team that is physical and that, you know, I don't know how good they're going to be, but I know they're going to be able to, they're going to throw some blows and bloody some people's noses. I know that.
0: Right, and you can be proud of what you see, and they did go right at their neck. Imani Toomer joining us. Imani, what about Jackson Dart? Like, he spent a little more time in the blue tent than any quarterback ever would want to, but then you see how much juice that he brings to it. And that win over Dallas and his playmaking ability, what more do you need to see from him before you consider him an actual franchise QB?
1: Well, one thing that nobody talks about with Jackson Dart is his accuracy. I mean, you never see Aaron throws with him. He always puts the ball in a place where the receivers can catch it. And I think he's, you know, he has a lot of talent, and he has a great system that he's learning from the offense coordinator, Jim Nagy, Jeff Nagy. I don't know
0: Matt Nagy.
1: I was so impressed with the way he called the game that I don't know. I just brain farted anyway. But Matt Nagy, as a quarterback coach, who's been around some of the best quarterbacks, I just feel like he's in a very good situation for success, with Roman also being the run game coordinator. So I feel like there's a lot for him to do. Now we just need to see him do it over and over and over again, year in and year out.
0: New York Giants creator Monty Toomer is joining us on the program right now. Monty, you obviously know what it takes to be a difference-making wide receiver. I want to get your thoughts on Malik Nabers. So he comes back from that torn ACL. We saw what he did before he got hurt. How did he look to you in his first game back?
1: I mean, he looked good. I mean, I remember I tore both of my ACLs, so I remember how long it really takes your leg to get the pop back. And I feel like, I don't know if he has the pop back yet in terms of like being able to move as quickly as he once was before. But I thought for a first time out of the gate, I thought he got tackled. He got open. But to get to the next level, to get to where we expect him to be, it's just going to take time. And I'm fully confident that he'll be able to get there. I was excited to see him back on the field, and I know a lot of the Giants fans were as well.
0: So, for instance, if he comes back the way you expect him to come back, and he gets that pop back, like, and he stays healthy, what's his ceiling?
1: Who knows? I mean, this guy is big, fast, mean, can catch the ball any direction. I mean, he could be as good as he wants to be. But we all know that in this league, it's not just about how good you are, 1 year, 2 years. It's how you put together, 10, 11 years is how you're going to be remembered. So I feel like he's well on his way to being a great receiver in the league. I wouldn't say he's like up in the upper echelon only because of the injuries situation.

0: playoffs as a wild card and a five seed. When you look back on that season and that amazing run, and sometimes I'm not saying that you weren't the best team. Sometimes it's the hottest team, but maybe you were both. But what were the biggest reasons that that team got as hot as it did when it did and wrecked the Patriots and their dream season?
1: Desperation. I mean, we went to we lost our first two games. We're going down into Washington, and we're down 21-0, and or 17-0, and we ended up winning that game, so 21-17. That whole season, they were going to fire Coughlin. They were going to get rid of Eli. They were going to clean house. We were desperate to win, and that desperation just kind of rolled on. And so every time we went into a situation where our backs were against the wall, we were so used to that situation that it didn't really make our heart rate go up. We were comfortable being uncomfortable, and whenever a situation got big, that's when we played bigger. And that's one of the reasons why I feel like that team was so special. And I couldn't understand why we were such underdogs to the Patriots. I know they had won 18 games in a row, but we had almost beat them the last game of the season, and we scored 35 on them. We thought we let them off the hook. So we were just shocked that everybody doesn't study football as well as we felt like they should have, because if they did, they would know that that matchup between us and the Patriots was a much tighter matchup than them versus anybody else because of the way we dominated both sides of the line of scrimmage.
0: I was going to say two things, right? The only things that matter, number one, it's a game of matchups, always has been.
1: Yes.
0: And number two, the only people who really matter are the 53 in the room. The point you made is really interesting. Like, everybody was trying to run Eli Manning. Everybody was coming for Tom Coughlin. So what were you guys playing for? Were you playing for each other? Were you playing for your coach? Were you playing for your quarterback? Is the answer yes? Like, what were you playing for?
1: All of the above, because usually when you get your head coach gets fired, they're going to come in and they're going to bring in a whole new team. We were an older team at the time. A lot of our guys, we had a lot of veteran guys. We had R.W. McCorders. We had Sam Madison, Kavika Mitchell. We had we brought in all these free agents that year, and it was do or die. Like, either we were going to play well and win, or they were going to clean house. And we knew through the media and through the way that the Giants operate, it wasn't acceptable, the records that we had the year before. Just going to the playoffs wasn't acceptable anymore, and heads were going to roll. So we felt like if it's now, it's going to be now or never. And there were a lot of guys who were like me that were in their 30s that this was their really last chance to have a run into play in the Super Bowl. So that's kind of all that mixed together. Add with all that pressure, it was one of those situations where we weren't gonna go down without a big time fight.
0: Man, I remember those days so clearly. You used to come on the program, and what a locker room, man. I love that locker room. The personalities in that locker room, the alphas in that locker room, the leadership in that locker room. It was so much fun back in the day to talk to those guys. Before you go, Amani, I mentioned that you recently joined the Big Blue Report as a co-host. Yeah. So you've got some businesses, your kids are playing ball, but how much fun are you staying close to the game and being able to chop it up about your franchise, and especially since it seems like they've turned the corner?
1: Especially, this is what you said, Jim, especially since they've turned the corner, because I do the post-game show for the Giants every week, and I've done it for quite a while, and it gets to the point where, halfway through the season, you're talking about, well, they look better than they did last week, or you're like, oh, maybe they'll get a good draft. I mean, it's just, you're not talking about football, you're not talking about the game, because they're inconsequential. I just want to be talking about real consequential football games that matter in November and December, and it looks like we're well on our way to that.
0: All right, so one last thought. You got a consequential football game coming up this weekend. The Chargers obviously look like, Amani, forgive me for the phrase, they look like ass in the first week. You know they're looking to bounce back. You know they are. What does John Harbaugh and the defense do to slow down this offense? Because they're in a must-win situation. The Rams, I should say. The Rams, not the Chargers. Well, the Chargers are too.
1: Yeah.
0: What about the Rams, the high-octane offense? What do you do to slow them down?
1: I think you rinse and repeat. They need to be physical and let that be their calling card. And if they're this physical and they play with this much emotion and this much reckless abandon like Abdul Carter played with, I'm telling you, I'm not worried about them playing any week.

0: because this team, they're young, they're hungry, and, you know, they got a coach that they believe in. I just rinse and repeat. I feel like if they just come out and play like they played against the Cowboys, now we don't know how good the Cowboys are, but this physical brand of football, it travels well. It goes through every time zone. It's going to go through every country, you know, every stadium. If they keep him playing as physical, they're going
1: to
0: be all right.
1: Well, to your point, we don't know about the Cowboys. But then again, Dak Prescott was saying, Gotti, greatest offense there is. So we'll find out this week against the Rams. But so far, so good. Amani, dude, you sound great. You look great. I'm so glad we got caught up, man. I appreciate you. Always have.
0: Oh, thanks a lot. Always have. Thank you. Thanks, Jim.
1: All right, Amani. Nice to talk to see you, bro. Really good to see you. Amani Toomer. What a great conversation. I love that. I love getting caught up with guys that we haven't gotten caught up with in a minute. That was fun. That was fun. And you know what? Notice how much more fun it is to be a former Giant or to be a part of Giant Nation when they're that good and they're a bully. You can just tell the vibe, the energy. He just said it. When I host their postgame show and we're halfway through the year and we're not talking about the games, we're not talking about a consequential matchup, we're talking about draft picks, what do we do here, what did we do well this week in defeat? He said, nah, we'll punch you in the face. So I also brain farted for a minute, but it's true. Both LA teams needed badly this week. And they were both ass in week one. And they both needed badly. Both were humiliated. Both were beaten down. Both did not play to anywhere near expectation. The Rams in Australia, I'll get to that a little bit later on. Sean McVay is now saying, I hope we never do that again. I hope we never, ever have to play that game again. I hope we never travel like that again. And then the Chargers. Real thing, man. I'm not saying the Raiders are a playoff team. I'm saying the Chargers could lose that game. They could. I'm saying they better not. All right, my thanks to Amani Toomer. That was fun. Good stuff. All right, when we come back, who knows, right? 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
17: Area lawmakers are taking distinct approaches to protect local landowners as concern grows over proposed high-voltage power lines in southwest Wisconsin. Congressman Derek Van Orden sent a joint letter with three other Republicans calling on Governor Evers to step in with an immediate moratorium through the DNR, pointing to unresolved questions about how heavy construction could impact local farmland and groundwater. Meanwhile, Assembly Rep Tara Johnson held a news conference this week focusing on the upcoming battle at the Public Service Commission.
18: Governor Evers proposed increasing intervener compensation in his 25-27 budget, and the GOP on joint finance voted to not approve a single additional dollar. So, time and tools are what we are trying to help give our constituents.
17: Johnson plans to introduce a bill next session to restore that legal funding and give state regulators more time to review transmission line filings. A teacher from Bangor who's accused of inappropriate communications with a student has now appeared before a La Crosse judge. Paul Sadergaski is jailed on a cash bond of $10,000 and could be charged with child enticement and possessing child porn. A judge says Sadergaski can have no contact with the Bangor schools and their events and cannot be around anyone under 18 with the exception of his own child. Charges could be filed at a hearing today. A restaurant in La Crosse has held a birthday party for a classic TV show. Thursday marked 54 years since the series MASH debuted on CBS. The party to celebrate the series about an army hospital in the Korean War was held at La Crosse's Vintage Kitchen, owned by local MASH fan Megan Larson.
19: I was kind of a latchkey kid, and MASH was my babysitter, and I love them, and I always have, and they've always been there for me, so I want to be there for them for their 54th anniversary.
17: Actor Jeff Maxwell, who played Private Igor on MASH, sent a video thanking the local guests. I'm Brad Williams.
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0: 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I love it for its taste. I love it for the energy that I get from it. It's just a great, great product. Four different flavors. They're all amazing. Grab and go with a 4-ounce bag if you haven't tried it yet. That way you can get each of the four. Or if you know what you want, load up with the 18-ounce bag where there's enough for the entire team. If you do not see it, ask for Old Trapper by name, because no other jerky compares Old Trapper. What is your beef? Okay, so I mentioned I saw something that fired me up. At JPZ on chat sent me this. What the heck are you doing in Terra Verde? Let's see. He's got a pick. This is in Florida somewhere in a bar. They have the show up in Terra Verde, which is in... we don't have the pick up. I thought we had it. Anyway, to the bar, I got to find out what bar that is. To whichever bar is in Terra Verde, in Florida, with the show up on the screen, man, thanks so much. Love that. Appreciate you. That is a really cool thing. I love when people are still showing, there it is, JPZ. Dude, nice spot. Bro, let me know what the bar is so I can shout them out. What the heck are you doing in Terra Verde? I don't know. Ask the guy who's got the show up. Looks cool, though. Good hang. He's got hashtag Jim Rohn X, hashtag Go Gators, hashtag War Eagle. Another big game. Well, for Florida, they're all big games right now. All right, so today's LSU update is that Sam Levitt has been upgraded from doubtful to questionable for tomorrow's Titanic matchup with Ole Miss. Now, yesterday I said that I thought it was incredibly doubtful that he was doubtful. Today I think it's incredibly questionable that he's questionable. Man, my dude is a fast healer from doubtful to questionable. Miraculous healing. Needless to say, I am not at all surprised to hear that Levitt is trending in a positive direction, because you know that dude's going to play tomorrow. Of course he's going to play tomorrow. I fully assume that all these goofy status updates are just another one of Lane's goofy mind games. But you don't even need to take it from me. Take it from somebody who knows Lane much better than I ever would. Take it from somebody who knows him extremely well. Somebody who famously clashed with Lane after hiring Lane and becoming one of Lane's biggest and most important mentors. I'm talking about the old red ass himself, Nick Saban. This is what Saban told ESPN earlier today about the Levitt situation. Quote, If I was a betting man, I would say there's absolutely nothing wrong with Sam Levitt. So I would be psychologically telling the defensive players that this doesn't matter. I like the old red ass. For a guy that used to say nothing at all, he's actually pretty good at what he does now. The guy that knows Lane and knows how Lane operates as well as anybody is not buying any of this for a second, and neither am I, and neither is Vegas, because the line hasn't budged. LSU is still a field goal favorite on the road in the biggest game in Oxford in, I don't know, forever. And as you would expect, things are already getting really nutty in Oxford as we get closer and closer to the kickoff. In fact, there's even this amazing video going around social media. It's like crazy Knick fan outside of MSG, but it's the Oxford edition. This is Knicks Psycho. If Knicks Psycho was actually an Ole Miss frat bro.
1: So, boys, what are our thoughts on Lane Kiffin?
2: He's a Lane Kiffin.
3: I personally think he's a shrimp.
4: Lane Kiffin, he used to walk this path. Now the only path he's walking on is the road to hell.
2: They need to drop a bomb on Lane Kiffin. That guy's a antichrist. He's such a family guy. That guy is literally the head of ISIS.
5: If you're an LSU fan, you try to come into a tent, you're going to meet with a middle finger and they you off. If Lane Kiffin, I'd be happy.
6: Traitor.
7: He's, yeah.
6: Traitor.
8: No more bad words, though.
1: What are your thoughts on Lane Kiffin?
0: Yo, Lane. I think you should remind these students that the pressure is actually on them, not on you, because they seem to have forgotten. Yo, Lane, I think you should remind all these kids that everybody won when you dumped them before the playoff run last year.
9: And both sides
0: I
9: won.
0: Think these totally sober dudes would definitely agree with that take. Nice work, fellas. But I do feel like I have to point this out. None of you bros had any issues with the, quote, effing head of ISIS when he was dialing up plays for you bros. None of you bros were calling for bombs to be dropped on effing Lane Kiffin when he was bringing blue chip after blue chip to Oxford. None of you bros were calling him a shrimp when he was on your campus chasing your co-eds and winning games for your program. But I will give these totally sober bros this much. They were a lot funnier and a lot more entertaining than these alleged professional comedians who put together the official roast of Lane Kiffin in Oxford this week. Check this out. Here is the local news report on the official Lane Kiffin roast.
10: Lane did something impossible with his lawsuit against the SEC. He got the entire SEC conference and all the states in the South to agree on something other than 18's a little too old for the age of consent.
11: Lane Kiffin writes material for us every day.
12: In true Lane Kiffin fashion, he's been writing more and more, you know what I'm saying?
13: He's like the Charlie Sheen of college football, so I think he gave us plenty of stuff to write about.
14: Walt Carr runs the Oxford Comedy Collective. He organized the roast and knew the crowd would eat it up.
15: People say, you know, you shouldn't roast somebody without them being there. That's kind of, people don't do that. And I said, you know what else they don't do? They don't leave a playoff team right before they start a playoff run.
14: Because in Oxford, everywhere you turn, and I mean everywhere, people are ready for Lane Kiffin's return.
0: I mean, boom, roasted. You would have been so much, that's a roast? Not exactly the Tom Brady roast, was it? It's like you're all bragging about all the material he's giving you, and then you have no material. That was a roast? Those drunk frat bros, you should have dragged them out there for the roast. It would have been a much better roast.
2: They need to drop a bomb.
0: That's how you roast somebody. Boom! Roasted! He's the bleeping head of ISIS. Boom! Roasted! He's a shrimp. Boom! Roasted!
3: Personally,
0: when you drop
3: a
0: bomb on that guy's head, boom! Roasted! There's your roast. Those frat bros had it. If any of them were under 0.35. What an insane situation this is. But again, remember, everybody just needs to remember that the pressure isn't actually on Lane. It's all on Ole Miss. Still maybe my favorite Lane Kiffin take ever. Because it's so absurd. He actually said that with a straight face. Although, Lane's take this week about the new John Talty book was pretty great, too. I had John on the podcast recently. Go check that out if you missed it.
6: Hey, John.
0: You can get a real preview of the book. John was great on our podcast. But here's how Lane, when asked about the book, here's how Lane summed up the book for ESPN. Quote, I can save you $33 and lots of reading time by summing up the book this way. Old, unnamed sources say Lane used to argue with Saban, drink alcohol, and hang out with hot women. New, unnamed sources say Lane gets along with Saban, doesn't drink alcohol, but still hangs out with hot women. End quote. Now, that's a great take. Not as incredible as the pressure isn't on me, it's on Ole Miss. But pretty damn close. And as easy as it is to hate this guy, you do have to admit, he does have a history of hanging out with hot women. Even he won't deny that. And he denies pretty much everything. But he won't deny that. Safe to assume that's never going to change. So what I'm saying is, Lane is pretty much the same exact guy he always was, except he no longer fights with Nick Saban. He traded booze for hot yoga. And that's it. Aside from that, he's the same exact guy. Same as he ever was. And believe me, Lane, we will not get fooled again. But we might need to change the lyrics to smoke weed, talk bleep, to chase hot women and create chaos like Lane Kiffin. All right, so there's all that. All the chaos, all the drama. But hey, Rome, what about the game? What about the game? What about that game? I've got some bad news, Oxford. I've got a feeling Ole Lane has a little something for Ole Miss. A little something up his sleeve. The dude lives for this stuff. This is his crack. This is his crack.
7: His crack is whack.
0: Well, aside from hot women, this is his crack. Now, I have to admit, as much as I love Trinidad Chambliss, and I think that he's the best quarterback in the SEC, he might be the best player in college ball right now. I'm leaning towards laying the points for Wild Man Lane. And the reason for that, I like his defense. I like him on that day because this is his crack. I like his play calling. I like Charlie Weiss Jr., but I like their defense. I do not trust Ole Miss's defense. And this is one of those rare moments that this guy lives for. Man, he loves this. Weirdly, he loves this. And he's still a savant on Saturday. You know what? Not only am I leaning towards doing it, I'm going to do it. I'm going to lay the points.
9: Really? The pressure's on them.
0: No, it's not, Lane. You know it's not. Come on, stop with that.
9: You guys just get to go play, and the pressure's not on you.
0: Stop that. Stop that. The pressure is all on you. Everything's on you. But weirdly, that's how you like it. I'm going to take Lane in the den with all the hostility. And weirdly, he can block it all out in those moments. And I like his defense. And I like it a lot better, actually, than Ole Miss's. Offensively, I think it's a really interesting matchup. And we're not sure how dinged Levitt is, if at all. But I'm going to take Lane. I'm going to lay the points. 3 points.
2: That guy is literally the head of ISIS.
0: Like I said, it's like Nick Fan outside of MSG, except it's Ole Miss frat bro. Bing bong. They never actually said Trey Young was the bleeping head of ISIS. They never went that far.
16: Is Trey Young valid?
17: No!
0: Is Lane Kiffin valid? No! Is Lane Kiffin the effing head of ISIS? Easy, frat bro. Easy, bros. Easy. Frat bro, this guy was your idol 12 minutes ago. Like I said, it's a perfect comp. Paul Westerberg was my idol because he did rock star things that I thought were hilarious and so funny that only like lead guys of a band that you love could do. I mean, he was the ultimate rock star, the way he disrespected the entire establishment and everybody. And then he rock starred me, and then I was all bent.
6: Like, you can't Ole Miss. What'd you think? You loved him when he did all that stuff until he did it to you.
2: That guy's a f***ing antichrist.
6: And then I had to admit that I was wrong. Westerberg was not wrong. It was me. I was the one that got all blasted and drunk and foolish and rolled up on him, and then he put me in my place. You rockstarred me. You can't love a guy for being a rock star only to have that guy rockstar you. Like, hey, be careful when you meet your idols, especially if they're rock stars, and especially if you're way drunker than they are. If you love the rock star for being a guy who's drunk on stage, and then you meet that rock star and you're drunker than he is, and you act like an idiot, you're going to get rockstarred. Sheamus, quote, I have no dog in this fight, but after watching those lames, I'm pulling for Lane. That's saying something. Which lames? The frat bros or the lames in the comedy club? If you're talking about the lames in the comedy club, exactly. Those guys do make you want Lane to win. Man, if he gave you so much incredible material, then why was that the worst roast ever? Honestly. It should have been the easiest roast ever. And if it was the best roast ever, why were there like 8 people there to see it? It's not like everybody in town isn't lying in wait for this guy. Why was the best roast ever attended by fewer people than those doing the roasting? And those doing the roasting were the worst roasters ever. Like I said, the Ole Miss frat boys that were bleep canned did a better roast. Jim, the Mississippi Queen... better than Ole Miss frat boys.
7: It's not always free, but
6: of course,
7: it's always there.
6: She's better than almost everything. The Mississippi Body Queen, Body. Better Welcome than Body. Ole Miss frat hey. Boys. Flim, but flam, I would bam, argue, Ole Miss, five, Ole Miss frat boys, better than Ole Miss roasters. If we're scoring things.
7: Psych.
6: Ray in the L.A. South Bay. Psych. Who you got? All right, so now we've laid out the drama, and I showed you the Nick fan version. The Ole Miss frat boy version of Nick fan outside of MSG. Who you got? Let's talk about the game. Who you got? What do you think is going to happen in Oxford? Who you got? I just don't think defensively Ole Miss can match up.
17: Brick.
6: Not they'll. Okay, I mean, I will. I don't think they can match up right now. I think they'll be better defensively later than they are right now. But they're playing LSU right now. I'm laying the points. Hey, Alvy, break. What are you waiting for? Break.
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26: WKTY weather for Western Wisconsin and Southeastern Minnesota.
27: Cloudy skies expected this afternoon with thunderstorms likely. Daytime highs approaching 65, easterly winds 8 to 15 miles an hour. Cloudy skies expected again tonight. Thunderstorms likely. Lows level off around 57. Thunderstorms likely tomorrow. Daytime highs approaching 69. Cloudy. Right now, it's 61 degrees.
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1: 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Here's my man Ken in SA. Hey, Rome, the only thing that Ole Miss Lane Kiffin roast was missing was Mikey the Situation. Hey, what you gonna do?
2: Hey, what are you gonna do?
1: Hey, what you gonna do? Good call, Ken. Good call. Bison D in the C. Tommy. Thumbs up or thumbs down? All right. Bison D in the C writes, Josh Allen, Jim, scored 5 touchdowns. Psst, please. And then attached this picture. Please. If you're listening on the radio, I will not tell you what the picture is. If you're watching on the stream, I am not going to reference the picture. Just know that what he posted is way worse than his handle. And his handle is Bison D in the Sea, which is about as reprehensible a handle as you'll ever see associated with this show.
3: Dude, can you hear me, dude?
1: XCR, you can take that down anytime you want. Thank you, Isabel. 1-800-636-8686. Jay in the STL sent the following. There once was a... No. Like Jersey's bestest said, we're here for sports, not incest. All right, so why don't we regroup and reset? We could talk about what happened last night in Buffalo. We could talk about what's going to happen tomorrow in Oxford. We could talk about any other games, North Carolina and Clemson. I'm not going to lie to you. I am very, very concerned that my guy Dabo could lose to my guy, the Move Man. And that would be a terrible thing for Dabo. He can't have that loss. And by the way, it could happen. It could happen. If North Carolina goes into Death Valley and they beat Clemson, the heat on Dabo is going to be at an all-time high.
4: Yeah, it happens.
1: I hope it doesn't happen. Giants, we had Amani Toomer on. Giants v. Rams. Could the Rams lose that game? They could. The Giants are a bully. Was that just a one-off? Was that just Australia? Or are the Rams not who we thought they were? The Chargers and Raiders. Baron Davis is going to join me next hour. We'll talk about that. When we come back, I want to get into Ichiro. I want to talk about Ichiro because this just cracks me up. Ichiro is still coming hard. Still competing hard. That's next.
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12: Well, only two players didn't practice for the Packers today as they were on the field for the final before they head to New York to face the Jets on Sunday. Warren Brinson and Javon Hargrave did not practice. Brinson missed last week with an injury. Hargrave is in the concussion protocol and dealing with a knee injury. On the good side of things, guard Aaron Banks practiced for a third straight day as he tries to return from a knee injury, while edge rusher Lucas Van Ness also practiced, though he remains in the concussion protocol. Green Bay looking to avoid an 0-2 start and also snap a 6-game losing streak dating back to last year. Defensive back Javon Bullard says their focus doesn't shift just because of that losing streak.
13: I think the mission is still the same, to be honest. We wanted to win last week, but you know, it's an outcome. We didn't get the outcome that we wanted. I think it's the same thing. Come out here ready to go 1-0 this week, and it's going to be the same thing next week and the week after that. That's our whole mentality, man. Just we're trying to win. We're trying to beat the team that we're going against that Sunday or that whatever that day is. So I think the mission is the same every week.
12: Again, it'll be the Packers and Jets on Sunday. Kick is at noon. Turning to Wisconsin, they will host Eastern Michigan tomorrow morning. The game could be impacted by the weather. Heavy rain expected tomorrow. Kick is set for 11:30.
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12: Well, the Brewers and Orioles are getting a series started tonight in Baltimore. Though Milwaukee has clinched the NL Central, they are still in a battle for the best record in baseball and the home field advantage that comes along with it. Entering tonight, they hold a two-game lead on the Dodgers for that best record. With this Wisconsin Sports Zone Network update, I'm Zach Heil, Prin. Morning. The game could be impacted by the weather. Heavy rain expected tomorrow. Kick is set for 11:30.
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12: Well, the Brewers and Orioles are getting a series started tonight in Baltimore. Though Milwaukee has clinched the NL Central, they are still in a battle for the best record in baseball and the home field advantage that comes along with it. Entering tonight, they hold a two-game lead on the Dodgers for that best record. With this Wisconsin Sports Zone Network update, I'm Zach Heil, Prin.
15: You know, part of why I think football, pro football, is so much fun is that not only are the outcomes... You know, you just never know that the Rams and the Chargers are going to be awful in week one. But all of a sudden, there's a game or two in week two, and you're like, well, that I didn't have that pegged as a big game. Green Bay at the Jets now is suddenly gigantic. Not for the Jets. They won for Green Bay. They've lost six straight games. How many, no college coaches, how many pro coaches can lose seven straight games without losing the trust and the faith of the front office or the ownership? Packers don't have that, obviously. You know, the players in Green Bay may not be publicly grumbling, just like your boss isn't publicly grumbling, but if you haven't hit your sales number in 9 months, he's lost faith in you. I guarantee you some of that locker room has lost faith in Matt LaFleur.
16: I think it's been a good week. 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
17: I think I played that Colin Cowherd cut yesterday, but it's a good one. I think it's a table setter for Packers-Jets coming up on Sunday. I think Matt LaFleur's a good coach. I think the Packers have lots of good players. I think Brian Gutekunst is a GM. I believe the Packers to be a good operation. Maybe not great, but Matt LaFleur's not a bad coach. You understand there are bad coaches. Matt LaFleur might not be good enough, might not be great, but I don't think he's bad. Brian Gutekunst isn't bad. This team isn't bad. But man, you lose enough of these games in a row and you blow enough of these leads, people just start looking around saying, what are we doing? What are we doing here? We had Doug Evans on the Bill Michaels show earlier today. There's a big alumni event raising money in Green Bay. Lynn Dickey is going to be on. Lofton's going to be on with Bill next week as well. And it's interesting to pick these guys' brains on the current state of the Packers, too. But they're obviously promoting a great event for charity next week. And Bill asked Doug Evans, hey, you ever in your career, and he played for a couple different teams, won the Super Bowl with the Packers in, 96, 97, which year was Super Bowl 31. Said, Doug, you ever coach you didn't really believe in? And he paused and he goes, hasn't everybody? Like, yeah, obviously, duh. It's a real thing. And I think Colin Cowherd, even if he doesn't cover the team closely, just looking at any NFL team from 10,000 feet, any team that has gone through what the Packers have gone through these last couple of months, you know, the last stretch of last season, the beginning of this season so far, like, yeah, it can get tenuous pretty quickly, especially with the loss at MetLife on Sunday. So that's where I want to begin. It's a Free Phones Friday here on the Wisco Sports Show, so we can bounce around from thing to thing to thing. I'll take your call for a segment. If you're ready to go, you could jump in. We could talk Brewers. Probably should spend a couple minutes tonight on the Badgers and set the table for tomorrow. I don't think predictions are worthwhile. Now, it's kind of fun to guess the score, and I love in the morning show getting everybody's thoughts, and I love hearing that. You don't really care who I'm picking. You don't really care about my predictions, or you shouldn't. Sometimes I like to give them, and I like before we leave during football season on Thursday or Friday saying, here's what I think is going to happen, because it'll help kind of justify where we pick up next week. Like, I picked the Vikings to beat the Packers last week, and I was very clearly saying that because That was I was getting out in front of it saying, look, if the Packers lose by 4 points or 7 points and they're not healthy and the Vikings are at home and they played great, like that's fine. I'm not going to freak out about that. Now, then the Packers, you know, finished the game on a 29-0 run in the wrong direction. So that was different. But same with the Badgers and the Packers this weekend. Like, my predictions don't matter. You don't care. But I'll give you my lean and I'm interested in hearing yours because that'll kind of help set up our reaction and the things that we're probably saying early next week. So I'd love to hear from you on the phone lines tonight. Packers, Badgers, Brewers, whatever you want. It's a free phones Friday, 608-321-1670. The live stream is up and running if you'd like to chat in there as well. The Wisco Sports Zone app. The show does have a YouTube page. I'm doing my best. I'm just one person, so I can't spend... I already got to plan the show and get the show ready, and I'm working on Bill's show. I wish I had another 2 or 3 hours every day to cut clips from the show and post a ton every day. I can't, but I do my best. If I think there's a good interview or something individual from the show that I want to post, and I'll post it there. I'd appreciate a subscription. You don't owe me anything. The show's always going to be free on the live stream and on the radio, obviously. It has been forever, but if you're on YouTube a lot and could throw me a subscription, I'd appreciate it. Streams on Facebook and on my Twitter as well, at Wisco Grant. As we get closer to Sunday, I feel worse about this game. I think part of that is human nature. You know, as a game approaches, we start to think, well, what if this happens? Well, what if this happens? We're just anxious creatures. Well, most of us. If you're not anxious at all and you don't worry about things, I'm envious of you. I'm jealous of you. But as a vacation gets closer, you know, I'll get more excited for the vacation. But also I'm like, okay, I can't forget anything. I got to make sure. How's the flight look? I'm checking the flight, you know, assuming we can still afford those before too long. Flying on an airplane is, as of this moment, a thing we can do. Like, I'm checking the has Delta, you know, Sun Country, JetBlue, has anything moved around? Yep, they got my bag. Like, as we get closer to things, I think we just get more anxious. So as we get closer to a Packer game, a lot of times those conversations are going to sound like, well, but what about this? I mean, I think the Packers are going to win. I'm picking the Packers to win, but what if this happens? What if this thing, you know, becomes a... We operate that way anyways. But this game specifically, you know, regardless of the current 6-game losing streak the team is on, and regardless of what happened last Sunday, just look at the Jets game in a vacuum. And look no further than last season, when I think the Packers... on their schedule had 2 or 3 games, and I'm pulling up the schedule just to make sure I don't exaggerate because I can give you a proper number here. There was a handful of games on the schedule last year that we kind of circled and identified and say, oh, okay, this should be close to a freebie. This is one that they should get. You know, even if things aren't going well or even if things are going well, there were a couple games last year where it's like, all right, this is a lesser opponent. I mean, they should win this week, right? The Browns in week 3, they had won 2 in a row, and through 2 games last year, Sunday and Thursday night, the Packers looked like the best team in football last year. They looked awesome. Micah Parsons is here. Tucker Kraft is awesome. Jordan Love slinging it. Like, here we go. The Packers have arrived. Jordan Love in year 3. And then they go to Cleveland and they gag and they choke and they blow it because of the O-line and the special teams. What went wrong on Sunday? Mostly the O-line. I think the special teams were more additive than they were negative, but the special teams weren't without error in Minnesota on Sunday. And he said, well, they'll get right against the Cowboys as favorites going into Sunday Night Football. And then they can't buy a stop to save their life. Jeff Hafley's defense can't get off the field. Current head coach, by the way, Jeff Hafley now in Miami. They go into the bye and they win a couple of games, you know, Cincinnati, Arizona, Pittsburgh. And I remember saying, all right, here we go. Here we go. You work through some kinks over the bye. Here we go. Now, Carolina at home. This is when you just roundhouse a team. Didn't roundhouse Cincinnati. Didn't really roundhouse Arizona. You had a great second half and Jordan Love was great against Pittsburgh, but I still think we're looking for a little more. Here we go. Carolina at home. Big time favorites. And they gag and they choke and they blow that game. So I think there were games, a couple of them on the schedule last year, you'll remember well, very similar to this Jets game where we didn't assume a win. You can never assume a win in the NFL. But on every schedule, every season, there's a couple weekends you can circle where it's like, okay, we shouldn't have to worry about that one too much. And the Packers haven't always fared well in games like that. And maybe the best point of comparison, maybe the best game to use as a frame of reference for this upcoming game in New York was last year's game in New York, the Giants game at MetLife. Now, they won that game, but I think that game last year is instructive and hopefully it doesn't completely and totally recreate itself on Sunday where it's you're in New York / New Jersey and the field is crappy. And remember last year it was windy as all heck. And this year it's going to be rainy as all heck. And it's just the whole MetLife, the Giants, the Jets. It's just, you're going to go in there and you're going to do dumb stuff and make mistakes. And it's going to get weird. And it's at noon. And Jonathan Vilma and Adam Amin are going to be on the call. And it's going to be one of those games. And the Packers, if not for Malik Willis taking them on a really important drive in the middle of the game, and Jameis throwing a game-ending interception, which, to Evan Williams' credit, he caught, and there was no penalty on that play, luckily, like there was in his end zone interception in Minnesota last week, the Packers win that game, but it was far from a comfortable, commanding win. It was a come-from-behind, kind of by the skin of your teeth win. And it's a win, and we'll count it. If they win a game like that on Sunday, I'll celebrate it on Monday, because they haven't won a game since what? Early December last year? When was the last game? So the last game they won was Chicago's Sunday, December 7th last year. It's been a while. So I'm not going to be too obsessed with style points this weekend. But this game is the type of game that just makes me nervous. I almost wish they were playing, and I only halfway mean this, but I'd almost feel better if the Packers were playing a good opponent this weekend. If they were really facing some adversity. Because I think in Matt LaFleur's career as a Packers head coach, if you talk about his best wins, I think some of his best moments, finest moments as a head coach have been when they're really facing some adversity. We all remember that Thursday night game. That was ancient history now. This was, what, 5 or 6 years ago? So I really have a hard time citing it. But it was that Thursday night game in Arizona. Undefeated Cardinals, right? No Devontae Adams. It was that long ago. Devontae Adams was still on the team. And Matt LaFleur dialed it up and schemed it up. And yeah, they needed a timely Rasul Douglas interception at the end of the game. But you'll take that short week on the road Thursday night, missing your number one and really only good wide receiver. Like, all right, that was a great Matt LaFleur moment. I said this last year, too, but I think one of Matt LaFleur's signature moments, recent moments in his career, would have been that win in Chicago on December 20th. The problem is Romeo Doubs gagged an onside kick because something could go wrong. So clearly something did go wrong because that's how this team has operated over the last, 6 or 7.

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1: Here and a different team, but I'm almost nervous that they're playing the scummy Jets, the crappy Jets, in that stadium at noon. Like, oh, I almost wish they were on Sunday Night Football playing a good team. I wish they were really facing some adversity, because I think over the course of Matt LaFleur's career, some of his finest moments have been not against the dregs. Like, they don't beat the breaks. They're not the Lions. They don't beat the breaks off of bad teams. They futz around and lose to or barely beat some of these bad teams, which is concerning. Plus, Aaron Glenn, I think, is 5-1 against Matt LaFleur in his career, albeit as a coordinator. But that matters, too. I bet there's some real confidence there. And the Jets should have a lot of confidence because they just won their first game. It was against the Titans. So who cares? They're feeling it, and they're looking at the Packers and probably led by Aaron Glenn thinking, oh, we can get this team right now. This is a team we can kick while they're down. And if we kick them this weekend, they might not get back up. So I don't like it. I don't know if I don't like it to the extent where I think the Jets are going to win, but I do not expect to have fun on Sunday. All right, to some of your phone calls here before we take our first break. 608-321-1670, Wisco Sports Show. Who's this?
2: Grant, good evening, or good afternoon.
1: Good afternoon. Good evening, Corey and Marshall. Sorry I missed you at Monk's last night. I had business to attend to, so I was unable to go to the show.
2: No worries. It was a school night. Totally understand. Man's got to dial in your tasks when you have the time. So
1: amen.
2: Totally good. I even did grocery shopping afterwards because you're right near the Phil Woodman store. You got to get in your tasks.
1: Phil's place is right there. Yeah, whatever it is. Doesn't matter. What do you think, Corey? What's on your mind?
2: So, yeah, that game against Arizona, I heard that was 2021. I think Rodgers was coming off the bid deal with that one, too, mm-hmm. if I recall correctly.
1: Yep.
2: And you mentioned he's not really facing adversity now. I think they are. I feel like this is reminiscent of, it would have been 2023, Jordan Love's first season, right when the Packers traded away Rasul Douglas. They were 3-5. And I remember on, the scuttlebutt then, it was like, well, this season is really spiraling out of control, and man, now they got guys dissension in the locker room, what have you. Well, they were able to get the train back on the tracks. We talked about trains earlier this week. They got the train back on the tracks, went to the playoffs. That's really his only playoff win in the last, five seasons mm-hmm. now, mm-hmm. right? Because they didn't make it in 2022 when the Lions came in and slapped them around. The season that Aaron Rodgers got to play amateur GM when they had Randall Cobb, the carcass of Randall Cobb, and the Lizard King out there mm-hmm. doing his ayahuasca impersonation. That was a really piss-poor team. So I have an expectation. It's going to be a weird game, as you said. I gave my score. We don't have to get into that. But like as you said, it's rainy. It's going to be windy. So I'm not really too, I would say, nervous per se. But, here we go. There's three winnable games ahead of them. This is their chance to get their season back on track. But if you got Donovan Jennings starting at left guard again, and he plays as badly as he did, and he's got the same garbage at right guard, you're not going to be able to get it back on the track. They don't up their level of play, let's put it that way.
1: That's where
2: they
1: it starts, Corey.
2: Kind of slap it around. It's obvious. I'm not really doing any hot takes right here on this, right? Your offensive line is really going to it's going to be the arbiter of how this game goes. So I think the Jets were really motivated last week to really stick it to Robert Saleh. I think Robert Saleh is going to be a great defensive coordinator for the 49ers in a couple years again. That's like seems to be his purgatory position. He just goes back out to San Fran when he, fails at whatever head coaching position he goes to. So, yeah, I'm excited. I think we'll see what they got. I got a feeling that the Vikings are actually going to be 2-0 after this weekend, and everybody else will be 1-1.
1: The Vikings are going to beat the Bears? So, Corey, that's interesting. I'm going to cut you off just because I'm running out of time here. I think the Bears are going to roundhouse the Vikings, but I've got a lot of things wrong these first 2 weeks, so what do I know? The O-line's going to decide it. I have some audio and some talking points on the O-line that we're definitely going to hit and work into the show tonight, so we'll get there. Look, the Packers are facing plenty of adversity. So I don't mean to say that Matt LaFleur and the Packers are facing no adversity. They are. They've lost, 6 in a row, and they need to kind of get their season on the tracks. Not back on the tracks. It is yet to be on the tracks. We haven't been on the tracks since the first week of December last year. So there is a lot of

0: adversity. It's just coming in the form of the Jets at MetLife, which I don't really love. And I, Corey, I guess I'll disagree. I don't know. Why would the Jets want to stick it to Robert Saleh? If I was a Jets fan, I'd look back and say, he was a pretty good coach for us. Like, what did you want from him? He never had a quarterback. Aaron Rodgers comes in, pops his Achilles, and then Rodgers finally comes back, starts to play, and before he even has a chance to get a rhythm, he's fired after week four. Like, I don't know. Did the Jets really... The Jets should have reason to stick it to any team they can possibly stick it to right now to get any sort of win they possibly can get. So I don't know if I buy into the Robert Saleh thing. I just think Cam Ward and the Titans might suck. 608-321-1670. One more call here, and then we got a break. Wisco Sports Show. Who's this?
1: Free Prones Friday, Grant. How are we living?
0: Correct, Vagabond John. Completely and totally free. Uninhibited.
1: So we might as well talk about the Packers and the Jets.
0: Yeah.
1: Yeah, Corey, I agree with a lot of what Corey just mentioned. I'll just say this. It's a classic. If they win, I don't know what we'll learn. If they lose, we could be talking about a coaching move. Do you think that's crazy? Do you think it's crazy that both of our state's football coaches are on, you know, fireable watch if either of them lose this weekend?
0: I mean, if they gag a big lead or they get their ass kicked, yeah, I would be shocked and stunned and floored, but I can't sit here and tell you that there's no way. That would be seven straight losses. I mean, no, we're on watch. It's on the board. I would be gobsmacked if it happens, but I think it would be silly to say, well, they won't. They would never. I don't know. I don't know what Ed Policy's going to do.
1: Yeah, I think, you know, when talking about both coaches, certainly if we lose to Eastern Michigan, Luke Fickell will be fired. Absolutely. Lose to the Jets, I don't know. The Jets might be sneaky okay. Like, we're putting them in the same category of the Titans and the same category of maybe like the Falcons right now. But this Jets team, you know, they've got some studs. And, you know, we'll see who they put on Garrett Wilson. So, like, some specifics to look out for. Is Cisse going to get another top 10 receiver matchup? Last week, obviously, we saw what happened against Justin Jefferson. This week, can he make a play against a Garrett Wilson? Or are they going to put Keyshawn Nixon on a guy like that? So the corner woes that we talked about all offseason long last week was the debacle and just the weirdness of that football game. I think it got lost a little bit. But I'm interested to watch Cisse kind of grow throughout the year. And I think even if the Jets are a bad team, they still have some elite players, and that's certainly one to a matchup to watch on Sunday. So that's all I got, Grant. Have a great weekend.
0: Appreciate it, Vagabond. I'll give you some Badgers takes specifically on Colton Joseph as the show goes on. So we'll hit that angle too. I think both coaches are in, not similar, but I like your angle. I don't think the Jets are going to be good, but you're telling me Aaron Glenn, who's a little bit of a psycho, who's beaten Matt LaFleur before, has plenty of experience against Matt LaFleur. What do you think he's telling his guys who are just starved to play representative football? They're just trying to have a football season over there, and they have an opportunity at home this summer Sunday. And remember the last time the Packers played the Jets, they lost 27-10. The Jets kicked their ass at Lambeau in 2022. Robert Saleh, remember, we're dragging him out into deep water, that whole thing. You don't think Aaron Glenn's saying similar things to that? More of your calls, very quick 3-minute break, and right back to you on a Free Phones Friday.
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0: Hey, Wisco Sports Show. Fin's up. It's Friday, which also means free phones. Right back to your phone calls, as promised here. 608-321-1670. Wisco Sports Show. Who's this? Hello.
1: Hey, Grant. JR from Milwaukee here.
0: Hey, JR. What's going on?
1: Good. You know, I've been thinking lately. So, Luke Fickell, when you think about it, right?
0: Mm-hmm.
1: He gives Mario Cristobal vibes. And that leads into my next take, okay? If you really think about it, you squint hard enough, Miami's really the Miami of the Midwest. You got sprawling infrastructure. You got an elite bar scene.
0: Madison's the Miami of the Midwest?
1: Oh, Milwaukee. You got Lake Michigan. Bradford Beach is essentially Miami Beach. Sure. Paul Chris won the Orange Bowl in Miami. Xavier Lucas, Malik Willis. They don't know the difference between the two states or cities. The weather's getting more and more like Miami every year because of cloud seeding. So I just wanted to hear your take on that.
0: On Milwaukee is the Miami of the Midwest?
1: It is, yeah. If you think about it, you just got to squint hard enough, right?
0: Well, I can squint. Appreciate it, JR. I swear that was Badger Bloody putting me on. I don't know if I've ever talked to you before, JR. Call back. This is good. I've never been to Miami. It's got the coast. I don't know if Bradford Beach. I don't know if there's an equivalent to Bradford Beach, honestly. You go up to South Beach in Port Washington. I love Port Washington. It's the Mario Cristobal. Mario Cristobal. I'm trying to work with this, JR. I got nothing. I'm not telling you you're wrong. I wish I had a witty way to add to this, but I unfortunately don't. I guess Giannis to and from. So they have that too. The Tyler Hero connection. I wish if you gave me 5 minutes to think about this, I probably could have given you something better, JR. Sorry. Call back sometime, please. This is good stuff. Wisco Sports Show. Who's that?
10: Grant?
0: Ed?
10: Have you ever heard of Kumite?
0: Oh, this is Eric. You sound Kumite. Kyrie Kumite.
10: Did you see the video I sent you?
0: Yes, I did.
10: That's where the whole thing started from.
0: Correct.
10: Me and Ebor kicking that video back and forth. It's hilarious. But anyway, I just want to say, welcome to the party. If you're a little nervous about Sunday's game, Welcome to the party. All right, you guys have had this confidence level going into games for years, but not a lot of teams have had. Now, you know what you could have on Sunday afternoon at 3:30? You could experience Kyrie, which is, you know, tranquility, happiness. Or you could be experiencing Kumite.
0: I think Packers fans need this, mostly for the way they perceive their quarterback. Because I'm fine with Packers fans thinking that Jordan Love can't win a Super Bowl and he's not good enough to do that. And that's a fine conversation that we can totally have. I hear from so many Packers fans, and I read things on Bill's show and on Twitter where it's just Packers fans believe Jordan Love sucks. And I'm like, you guys, if you think this guy sucks, you're probably never going to watch a quarterback in the green and gold who you ever think is any good ever again. Like, sorry, guys.
10: Oh, right. That's not true. I mean, us Vikings fans think that Carson Wentz is good, right? Come on. You guys got a good quarterback. You got a good quarterback. There's just, you know, it's I don't understand. I guess I can't figure out why they seem to, that it just seems to crumble on them. I don't know. But anyway, have a good week.
0: You too, Eric. Kyrie Kumite. I've seen a lot of this from Bears fans and Vikings fans. I think you've just been, I think so many people waited so long for Favre to go away. So you could say, you guys, just wait. And then Rodgers appeared. And then I think, okay, well, you just wait again. Just you wait. And I think a lot of opposing fan bases, and Eric, I'm not saying this of you, but I think a lot of other NFC North fan bases just been waiting for the day to look at Packers fans and see, welcome to life with the rest of us. And I guess that's true. Although, like, I remember when Aaron Rodgers and the Packers lost that game in 2014 to Kyle Orton and the Bills, which cost them the one seed, which may have cost them a trip to the Super Bowl. So, like, I don't know. The Packers were never the Patriots in that they would always win the games they're supposed to win, save for, like, one weird game in Miami at the end of the year. You know. I don't know. Been spoiled. I don't know that our Sundays were completely and totally without consternation. I don't know that we've had it that good. We've had it pretty good. That's why it's great to be a Packers fan and owner. 608-321-1670, Wisco Sports Show. Who's this?
11: Hey, it's Uncle Packer.
0: Hey, good evening, Uncle Packer. Tonight? Are you concerned about the Jets game?
11: Yes, because I wasn't concerned about the Browns game last year.
0: There we go.
11: I just want to say that there's this old movie called The Replacements, and in the movie, the big coach asks the quarterback, what's your biggest fear? And he says, quicksand. And nobody understands them. And he says, sometimes when you can feel like you're in quicksand and the more you fight, the more you try to get out of it, the sooner you die. And that's just kind of like the last few Packer games. But I feel like I'm in quicksand at the end of the game, and we're just going to go down. And I just hope we don't have that ever again and we can get over. What do you call it? It's like once it's happened to you, it's kind of in your MO. And I'm trying to say there's a word for it. It's just, we got to stop it.
0: Predestination, something like that.
11: Yeah. When we go, I just hope that we go in there and get way ahead and stay way ahead. Oof. And that's what's going to be the problem. No lead now is going to be safe. We're going to feel like we're going to have 40-point leads with 3 minutes in the fourth.
0: Correct.
11: To win the game.
0: I think that's how they feel, too. You don't think the team feels that way? The players feel that way?
11: You know, And what's only made it help us is that we have the Brewers. And if I could just say something about the Brewers.
0: Please.
11: Is that okay?
0: Mm-hmm.
11: I think the Brewers right now, this could be looking back 20 years from now, one of the most important World Series in baseball. I think because all this trade, this parity in baseball, it's going to have to come to a head sometime. And I think if the Brewers with the small market and the small market team and what we've done, if we win the World Series this year, it's going to be quite a feat, and people are going to recognize that this small market team, because everybody was having problems with all the people just buying the team.
0: Mm-hmm.
11: And if that amazing roster of Dodgers comes through, it's going to make it even more apparent that we need some kind of salary cap or whatever you call it for Major League Baseball. And that's coming down the pipe.
0: Yeah. So, look, Uncle Packer, I'll agree with you on the first part of that Brewers take. Appreciate the call. Have a great weekend. I think the Brewers need this to validate all of the success and to validate what they've built here over the last 10 years. I don't know that baseball needs it. I don't know that the league needs it. Like, look at what this small market. I think the Brewers need it. And as I said on Tuesday when reacted to them clinching the division, I said they don't need a World Series to make this regular season success. Like the regular season success and the division championships, they're not going to be devalued. They're not going to be it's not going to go away if they don't win a World Series. But boy, think of what a World Series could add. So I'm with you on that. But that's unique to the Brewers. As far as the labor strike goes, I don't think this World Series is going to be nearly as consequential as everyone is making it out to be. I think these two sides are cruising for a bruising, and they know what they want, and they know what they'll not accept. And I don't think the Brewers or the Rays or the Yankees or the Dodgers winning a World Series this year is really going to do much to scoot one side closer to the other or farther away from the other. It makes for great drama. It's a good talking point. I don't think it practically matters as much as a lot of people say. So I guess I'll disagree with you a little bit on that, Uncle Packer, but not on the value for the Brewers. It'd be huge for the Brewers. More of your phone calls next. Got to take a break.
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19: 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The Oktoberfest medallion has been found after only four clues this year. Lucy Pischke, age 11, is the one who found the medallion. She said she was with her family and members of the Bittner family who annually hunt for the medallion when she found it by a bike rack near the Weather Service office on top of Granddad Bluff.
20: There's like bikers there from like a mountain bike practice, so we kind of had to park over by like one of the shelters with like rock pillars. And so we were searching there, and then we were making our way over to the weather ball. And my mom was walking super fast because she wanted to go search over there. And so I just decided I would look under the bike rack, and then I found it. We were only like 5 minutes in.
19: This is the third time in the last 15 years the two families have found the Oktoberfest medallion. They found it 2 years ago also. A Bangor teacher is now charged with grooming a student for sexual activity, along with three counts of possessing child pornography. A cash bond has been posted to release Paul Satergaski from jail. Judge Mark Huseman says the bond will not be reduced because of a concern for public safety. Satergaski turned himself into authorities earlier in the week. A Sparta man convicted of homicide is ordered to spend about 25 years in prison. Andrew Nauman has been sentenced on counts of reckless homicide and strangulation in the 2024 death of Takara Manning. The victim died more than a week after she was attacked. Senator Tammy Baldwin speaks out about a Supreme Court decision rejecting the president's bid to restrict mail-in ballots.
21: Donald Trump tried to change the rules and stop Americans voting by mail. And plain and simple, this was clearly unconstitutional, and the Supreme Court rightly rejected it.
19: Baldwin says there is no reason for the president to be undermining confidence in the local administration of elections. Wisconsin is already sending out mail-in ballots to voters. I'm Brad Williams.
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22: Wisco Sports Show, fins up, it's Friday, free phones. Get right back to you here in a moment. I have a comment from Mike Clemens you might have missed last night on the O-line that I want to discuss. I've been hitting the coaching staff pretty hard because I don't think they're playing any of these guys at their correct spots. And I still think that's true. I wonder if we, you know, fast forward a month or two and we look back and said, it doesn't matter. Jagger Burton, Donovan Jennings, Anthony Belton, none of these guys are any good. So I do want to talk more about the O-line, and I have some specifics. But a couple more minutes here on a few of your phone calls. Wisco Sports Show, who's this? Hello, hello? All right, call back if you're on mute or something. Line 3, Wisco Sports Show, who's this?
23: Hey, Grant, Clem, and Mike, how are you?
22: I am well, Clem. Head worried about the Jets. This is the kind of the type of game that the Packers mess around and lose.
23: Oh, yeah, they do sometimes tend to play down to their opponents. But as a non-paying member of the Grant stands, I request that you put the sunglasses back on.
22: Yeah, someone...
23: They're pretty damn cool.
22: Someone left these sunglasses in the studio, and we can't figure out who it was. Maybe someone on the farm broadcast? They're pretty spiffy.
23: I hope you washed them. I hope you washed them first.
22: I don't think anything in the studio has been washed in a long time. I don't think so, Clemhead.
23: Yeah, well, I just want to say it was really nice to hear from Uncle Packer, Mike. Uncle Packer, if go to the Wisco Sports Show on YouTube and join in, we'd love to have you. But anyway, I just want to thank. I told Ebo this the other day. I said, "There's the glass." I told Ebo, I said, "I want to thank God, Bob Uecker, Mark Antanasio, Matt, GM
22: Matt Arnold,
23: and." Of course, Pat Murphy for taking our minds off the miserable Packers game last week. It's helped a lot. And I've always said I've been a Brewers fan since the 1970s. I wanted to see the Brewers win a World Series before I die. I wanted to see it worse. I want to see it more for Bob Uecker, but he's watching us. He's every time there's a bad hop or something like that, and the opponent makes an error, he's got his hands in there. He's helping us out a little bit. So
22: I hope so. And I gotta say. So a lot of Packers fans, and I suppose you're one, but I've seen a lot of, man, it's been a rough week. It's been a tough week. Look, if Matt LaFleur's not the guy and they're not going to be able to figure out this late game thing and they're not going to be able to go from a 9 or a 10 win team to 11 or 12 and winning the division, you know what? I kind of welcome it. I'm not saying that I'm cheering for them to lose games this year, But if they continue to lose this way, I almost welcome the clarity and the full understanding of where this team needs to go. You know what I mean? I'm not saying I'm never going to be the guy that cheers for them to lose so someone gets fired because that's so lame. But if they're going to continue to lose like that, I'm not going to let it ruin my week. I'm just going to think, okay, well, this isn't the guy. So now the Packers are going to have to make some decisions, and I'm glad that it's come to that if that's what's needed.
23: Yeah, I know. Sometimes you got to do a major shakeup. You got to, you know, break a few eggs and make an omelet. So, yeah, we will. You know what? What's really funny about the Packers and Jets game?
22: Mm-hmm.
23: If the Packers lose, our lives still go on.
22: Well, that's always,
23: we'll survive.
22: That's always a good reminder. Clement, have a good weekend, okay?
23: You too. Thanks, buddy.
22: You said something in there. You said, well, the Packers play down to their opponent. So it's so early on in the year, and pound for pound, I still don't know how good the Packers are going to be. I think that Minnesota game is a great example of why football is football, in that I think the Packers wide receivers played very well. I thought their quarterback played very well. I thought their defense played very well. And the O-line was a disaster, so most of it didn't matter. You know what I mean? Like, you can be a pretty good team, but in the ultimate team sport, if one part of your team really blows up, it's kind of hard to work around. Now, maybe Matt LaFleur goes into this game and thinks, okay, well, I didn't think our O-line was that bad. So I'm going to scheme a little differently. I'm going to plan a little differently. I'm going to give my quarterback a little bit more help. Maybe he does that. I hope he does, because that's the one lever that he should be able to pull. He's scheme guy. He's play caller guy. So pull those levers, push those buttons with your scheme, with your play calling to help your quarterback and to deal with an O-line. I understand if your O-line is that bad, there's not a ton you can do, but there were some things I thought the Packers could have done on Sunday that they didn't. I also don't know that the Jets are just this crappy, miserable, terrible team. Now, I'd be shocked if they win like 9, 10, 11 games. But if you tell me they're a scrappy, kind of hungry, physical 8-win team that takes advantage of a schedule, I don't know. I assume their schedule is nothing crazy and that Geno Smith just plays representative football for a season. I would not be shocked. And if the Packers go on the road and lose to that team, they're not really playing down to them. That's just kind of the game the Packers tend to lose. A team like this that doesn't really have stones in the third and the fourth quarter, a team that's due for a stinker, team that's due for big time mental mistakes. Like, that's not necessarily just playing down to the Jets. That's just losing to a team like the Jets. And the Jets have good players. Doesn't take much. You know what I mean? In a close game, if you have two or three good players, you can pop a couple big plays. That can be the difference. One more call here, and then I want to get into the Packers O-line specifically in the last segment of the hour. Wisco Sports Show, who's this?
3: Well, things ain't always what they seem. Fins up, Grant. It's Mad Max and the Tunnels Under Racine.
22: It's a pleasure to hear from you from the Tunnels of Racine, Mad Max. It's been a little bit. Have we talked this week since the Brewers have clinched the division? I don't think we have.
3: No, we haven't. I haven't been able to call in. It's just been a really busy week with work and just activities going on in the tunnels. And a couple of listeners did ask me regarding the Grant Bills files if I knew anything from being down in the tunnels, and I did look. I have been on the hunt for your missing files down there, but unfortunately I've not found anything yet. So hopefully more will be revealed with that.
22: Do you know what file it is? Do you know what files are now absent from my computer? It's the audio of Kurt Hoge on the Fangraphs Effectively Wild podcast, where Ben Lindbergh and what is it, Meg something, where those two nerd douches are like, they're guffawing about David Stearns, you know, and what he's doing in New York. And it's such delicious audio to replay back now. And I don't know where it went. Probably somewhere in the tunnels. Mm.
3: Yeah, that's a shame. Someone's obviously trying to suppress some sort of evidence regarding the Mets and David Stearns. But
22: big MLB.
3: You know, hopefully it reveals itself at some point. But yeah, anyways, it's a real shame about Kyle Harrison. I think my biggest concern going into the postseason is just that Kyle Harrison was a guy even a month ago we would have counted on just as someone who we expected to come up big and help us in the rotation if we were to win a World Series. And unfortunately, that's not going to happen now. And, you know, I just hope there's some other, you know, I just hope there's an opportunity for someone else to step up. I'm thinking maybe someone like Garrett Stallings will have an opportunity on the playoff roster, even though I saw he was optioned today, but
22: yeah.
3: I suspect that's more just getting a fresh arm for the weekend, and I think he'll be back, but he's been really good. I don't think he's given up a run since he's been on the team. So I would like to see him in some higher leverage situations in the next week, just to see how he can handle it and maybe give him an audition for a playoff spot. And what happened to Coleman Crowe? I know he made, I think, some starts maybe his last start was around the All-Star break, but he's kind of been sent down for a while. But he's a name I've been seeing thrown around as someone who could, you know, who could maybe get an audition beforehand. But
22: what I remember about Coleman Crowe is that he was making most of his starts this season in that stretch where their team was just injured as hell. So I don't remember Coleman Crowe for especially the latter portion of his stint. I don't think he was dealing and shoving. But if Coleman Crowe is pitching early when they're healthy or later in the season when their offense is, you know what I mean? Like, I don't know that Coleman Crowe was a major league arm and on this team for the best stretch of the Brewers in 2026. Now, what I wanted to ask you, because this is what's worth talking about, I think they're full up in the bullpen. If Garrett Songs is great, but you go Mizorowski, Henderson, May, do you trust anyone? I mean, who's the next guy that you would trust to make a start? Or maybe someone over May?
3: What I would honestly do, if it came down to like a game four after May, I would do kind of a bullpen game and maybe start D.L. Hall, maybe make him the opener, have him go three innings and maybe piggyback someone like Ashby off of him, Chad Patrick, and just play the matchups from there. But I like the idea of putting D.L. Hall because he's really been lights out. I mean, Coach Fried and Cone have kind of been on that train for a while, and they're looking pretty good with that now.
22: So you wouldn't start Robert Gasser in a playoff game?
3: I don't think so. He's been reliable at times, but just he can also look pretty bad when he's off. So
22: yeah.
3: I would maybe put him in a lower leverage situation. Not that there's a really a low leverage situation in the playoffs, but you know, relatively speaking. But anyways, Gary, and I got to run. I'm actually heading out to Cinny's for happy hour. I got to support the sponsors of the show when I can. So
22: Walker's Point or Lake Country
3: tonight. Lake Country.
22: Hell, oh, dude, that place gets pot. I'm floored every time I'm out there on a Friday how many people are out there for fish. That place is awesome.
3: Yeah, I'm just pulling up now, and it looks pretty busy, so I might, you know, might end up sticking around and watch a little bit of the Brewers.
22: Enjoy. Appreciate it, Mad Max. Have a good weekend.
3: Yep, thanks, Grant.
22: Exits the Racine Tunnels to make his way to Lake Country. Now, things ain't always what they seem out in Zaki Lake and out there in, I guess Lake Country in Stennis is probably technically a Pewaukee address. Here's another factor to think about how you'd manage your pitching staff. I like the idea of a bullpen in game four. What if Miz goes 7 and Logan Henderson goes 6 2/3 in their starts? Okay. And then Dustin May goes 6. Well, now you kind of feel okay about deploying your entire bullpen because they should be in theory pretty darn rested. Now, if Miz only goes 5 and you need to go leverage in game one, and Henderson goes 5 1/3 and you need to deploy, right? Like, how many leverage arms are you deploying and how frequently do you need to deploy them in games 1, 2, and 3 behind Mizorowski, Henderson, and May? That might impact the decision as well. I also think righty-lefty, like, I think Gasser as a lefty might make more sense against Philly. You know, the middle of their lineup is a little more lefty-heavy. What would that be with Schwarber? Is Bohm a lefty? I'm gonna show my ignorance a little bit on Philly. There's a bat or two in that lineup. They're a little bit more lefty heavy, you know, like, or maybe I could be wrong on that, but just let me back up because I'm ignorant on the Phillies and righty lefty stuff. There might be a team where you feel a little bit better about Robert Gasser, even in like, let's see if we can get through 4 with Robert Gasser. I think there might be matchups where that might work okay, depending on bullpen work into that game. Or I don't hate the idea of a bullpen game in game 4 either, especially if your starters, your horses, and especially games 1 and 2, probably with Miz and Henderson, if they give you length and you don't really have to burn your bullpen in games 1 and game 2, you should be better positioned in game 4 then if that's the route you want to go. Let's get a little bit into the Packers O-line in our final segment of the hour here.
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24: Packers line is too small. Bothers me. They tried to have Aaron Banks. They tried to have Anthony Belton into the guard spots, and Banks is hurt. Belton, they did the experiment. They moved him to guard, and they didn't like it. And then they kind of aborted it late in the preseason process. But when I load up the film and I see Zach Tom and Sean Ryan, and then I see Donovan Jennings making his first career start, Jacob Monk making his second career start. Monk to me looks like a center. Jennings looks like a center. The center looks like a center. Everybody's too small. Even if I'm not Brian Flores, I start thinking to myself, well, I'm just going to be able to break pocket integrity. He had a 15% explosive pass rate in this game. Sick. Cool. The Packers still weren't able to convert short yardage or punch the ball in the red zone because the line's too small. And I was still able to create sacks and fumbles because the line's too small.
22: Ben Solak, ESPN. It's one point of view. It reminds me of, and when I say that's one point of view, that's not me disagreeing with him. I'm just saying that's his perspective. There's a take. Chew on that. Reminds me of a conversation we had with Mike Renner. I'm not even going to start to look for the audio because someone probably deleted it from my folder. It was year and a half ago. I asked him about Anthony Belton and the draft that the Packers had just had. And he basically said, well, he feels like a left guard to me. Elgton Jenkins feels like a left guard to me. They just paid Aaron Banks. He's a left guard. Like, they're left guard, left guard, left guard. And now I'm hearing another analyst talk about the Packers O-line who's saying, that guy feels like a center, that guy feels like a center, that guy feels like a center. Oh, yeah, by the way, a lot of people thought Zach Tom projected to be a center. What's funny is their center's still not that good. You think, well, if they have four centers on the roster, one of them must be pretty good. You'd think center is a strength. Oh, no, they might have a league average center in Sean Ryan. One of the things that cracked me up about week one and the way that it was discussed and analyzed is a lot of people came away from the Vikings game thinking, well, you know, that's Brian Flores. No one else is going to do that. I'm like, so in week one, a defensive coordinator put a perfect blueprint on tape on how to slow down and how to disrupt and damage the Packers offense and how to run right through their offensive line. Like, you know what, through a tin horn. And every other defensive coordinator in the league is going to go, well, yeah, but we're not going to do that. I mean, that's Brian Flores. We're not Brian Flores. No one else can do it. Aaron Glenn has coordinated defensively against Matt LaFleur just about as much as anybody. I think six times. I think he's 5-1 against Matt LaFleur in his career. And I can give you a cut of Aaron Glenn talking about that in hour number two. You don't think they're just going to go balls to the walls against this O-line? I would. And the scary part is Chris Brooks is supposed to be very good in pass protection. That's kind of his thing. He was awful. Mark Redman, the tight end they brought in, kind of terrible in pass protection, really bad. They had extra blockers. Matt LaFleur used extra blockers. And they were bad. They were just bad. And Jordan Love's calling card and Matt LaFleur and Jordan Love as a duo, their calling card is kind of taking big swings and hunting big plays and pushing the ball down the field, getting explosives. And if Jordan Love's got to sit behind this line and this protection, he's either going to get killed or at best, he's not going to be able to be effective the way that he's best effective, which is to push the ball down the field, especially with these weapons. Christian Watson and Tucker Kraft, who's downfield, very explosive, good pass catching tight end. I struggle to see a path here. And I think Aaron Glenn, again, who's got as much experience against Matt LaFleur as anybody, like, you don't think he's coming? What has he got to lose? He has a couple bad games in a row. He's probably thinking that Mr. Johnson, Ambassador Johnson, Woody Johnson, you don't think he thinks that, you know, that guy won't come down the stairs and can him right away? How long is this cut? I could play it now, but Mike Clemens sent an Aaron Glenn cut over. It's about 45 seconds. I'm going to hold on to this until after the top of the hour. This is about 50 seconds. Aaron Glenn talking about playing against Matt LaFleur and Jordan Love. He's got a ton of experience. I am concerned about the O-line. Feels like they have a bunch of left guards, but yet they don't have a good left guard. And it feels like they got a bunch of centers, and yet I don't think their center's bad, but I don't think their center's great. So what are we doing? You know, so what are we doing? Oh, also, and I don't know that these players on the O-line are wired the right way. Like, Lucas Patrick was never a special offensive lineman, but the bastard was crazy and nasty. And he was good for that reason. And I don't think any of these guys on the line. Mike Clemens used a funny term to describe the Packers offensive line last night that I want to replay in hour number two. I'll give you a thought or two on the Badgers. We'll have the week in review, the highlights of the week. Very, very loaded week. Lots of good comments and commentary. So we'll get to that at the end of the show as well. One final hour for the week. We'll be right back.
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12: Well, the Brewers are in Baltimore. It's where they're going to open up a series against the Orioles tonight. The crew comes in to the night with a two-game lead on the Dodgers for the best record in baseball and the home field advantage throughout the playoffs that comes with it. Dustin May will get the ball tonight from Milwaukee. He's 7-9 with a 4.49 ERA, coming off a really good start the last time out when he went six innings, allowing just two hits and no runs. The Orioles will send Cade Povich to the mound. He's 2-1 with a 4.05 ERA. He allowed just one run over five innings in his last start. First pitch is slated for 6:05. Turning to the Packers, they were on the practice field for the final time this week. That included edge rusher Lucas Van Ness. He's going through the concussion protocol. So too is defensive lineman Javon Hargrave. However, he was not practicing today. He's also dealing with a knee injury. Aaron Banks was out there for a third straight day as he looks to return from a knee injury. He practiced all last week on a limited basis, ended up missing the season opener against the Vikings. The offensive line got overwhelmed in that game. Green Bay will head to New York tomorrow. It's where they're going to face off against the Jets on Sunday. Packers have not started a season 0-2 since 2006. Kick on Sunday is at noon.
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12: Well, the Badgers will close out the non-conference portion of their schedule tomorrow against Eastern Michigan. Badgers favored by 23.5. The Eagles have never scored more than 7 points against Wisconsin in their four meetings. Kick is at 11:30. With this Wisconsin Sports Zone Network update, I'm Zach Kyle Pritt.
25: You know, part of why I think football, pro football, is so much fun is that not only are the outcomes, you know, you just never know that the Rams and the Chargers are going to be awful in week one. But all of a sudden, there's a game or two in week two, and you're like, well, that, I didn't have that pegged as a big game. Green Bay at the Jets now is suddenly gigantic. Not for the Jets. They won for Green Bay. They've lost six straight games. 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Packers don't have that, obviously. 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I guarantee you some of that locker room has lost faith in Matt LaFleur.
14: I think it's been a good week. You know, that's life in the NFL. 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And you can only do that by tackling each day, one day at a time.
15: 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Packers, Brewers, Badgers, Bucks. 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
22: Hour number two, that kind of sets the stage for Sunday, Packers-Jets. I don't feel great about it, but I think that's part of human nature. I'm not telling you that everything sucks and everything's awful and the Packers are going to lose and everyone's going to get fired. That's not what I'm saying. Just saying, man, I... Sunday is very important. And I don't love that this important game is some random ass noon game in the rain at MetLife. I know it's against the Jets, but the Packers lost to the Jets last time they played them. And who cares? It could be the worst team, and it could be the Dolphins. Like, the Packers lost to the Panthers and the Browns last year. I know the Panthers were a playoff team, but this team can lose to anybody. This isn't the peak Ben Johnson, Aaron Glenn, Dan Campbell, Jared Goff Lions who just beat the brakes off of every bad team by 35 points. This isn't the Tom Brady Patriots at their best where they would win, you know, 13 games every year and they'd always beat the bad teams. And they'd possess. That's not who the Packers are. The Packers have never been that team. Least of all right now when they've, you know, lost the last six games, four of them with big second half leads. Not good. That sets the stage again for Sunday. It's the Wisco Sports Show. Fins up. It's Friday. Free phones between now and 6 o'clock. So jump in, talk about whatever you want. I do have a Badgers thing that I want to discuss, but I want to keep going with the Packers a little bit here. And wide open phone lines, I won't make you wait. 608-321-1670. Aaron Glenn is also, you know, an interesting angle to this. I don't think Aaron Glenn is a good head coach, just based on what we saw last year. But I tell you what, when he was a coordinator in Detroit and he was a potential head coach, I was kind of open and interested and like, all right, this guy could have it. The proving ground for first-time head coaches is not the New York Jets. So he hasn't exactly had much to work with. Who was their quarterback last year? I don't even remember who their quarterback... Who the hell played quarterback for the Jets last year? I don't even remember. I don't know. This year it's been Geno Smith, so at least you get stability, even if the stability stinks. But Aaron Glenn's played Matt LaFleur a bunch. He's 5-1 against Matt LaFleur in his 3 years in Detroit. And I think his defenses have always been physical and aggressive, and they have reason to be physical and aggressive. The Packers are down bad. The Jets just won a game. Aaron Glenn knows this team. You know, he's talking about that and drawing from his experience. Here's Aaron Glenn on his press conference this week. This courtesy of Mike Clemens.
16: I've had a number of times to compete against Coach LaFleur and his staff and his players, and it's always a tough challenge, and our players know that. But our players are up for the challenge. They're looking forward to this, too. Him as an offensive coordinator for that team, head coach and offensive coordinator for that team, the things that really stick out about him is the explosive plays that happen with those guys and the efficiency of this quarterback, you know, and those are two recipes, really, that allows you to win games. So it's a reason why, you know, they've been a player caliber team for a number of years. And also we know Gannon, I mean, he's coaching the Super Bowl and he's done a good job with the defense in Philly, so I could see him trying to make that transition with these guys or trying to create that same defense, and I'm sure he's going to have some elements of what he did in Arizona too. So it'll be a tough challenge. This will be a good week of work for us, you know, to make sure that we can nail down some of these concepts that they have.
22: I don't know if Aaron Glenn's a good head coach. I think he probably isn't good, but then again, it's the Jets. How can we even tell? Justin Fields. Yeah, good call. He was their quarterback last year. Well, of course, they suck. Justin Fields isn't any good. The Aaron Glenn factor, the MetLife factor, it's going to be raining, which I'm concerned. This team that already can't block and that relies on explosives and they can't run. Well, that worries me. But I'm worried about the rain for another reason. might be a little bit of a reach, but I'll give that to you here in a minute. First, let's take some calls. 608-321-1670, Wisco Sports Show. Who's this?
2: Hey, Grant.
22: Ed in Madison. What's going on?
2: Well, speaking of rain, I'm going to the Badger game tomorrow. I've already made my decision. If it's downpouring, I'm going to a bar.
22: Why are you going? Like, with all due, you know, do what you want. Camp Randall's cool, I guess, free. For about 20 minutes. Free. Oh, it's free tickets? Okay.
2: Free. One of my residents that I'm a case manager has got season tickets. And back in the day, it was an event. Now it's kind of a yawn.
22: What I will say, the last Badger game I went to was the Bama game. They got blasted. But the way to do it is, if you're going to go to a game, get free tickets if you can, obviously. Make it an 11 a.m. game or a noon game, and then leave at halftime. And it's amazing how fast you can get out of downtown Madison if you leave at halftime. You can be at home with 10 minutes left in the third quarter if you set your mind to it.
2: Well, bro, I always get an easy out parking place, for one. I always go over the easy outs in the neighborhoods. So I got my plan B and C and D all in place. And I already told my buddy, I said, yeah, we'll bring rain gear, but if it's downpouring, I'm not going in.
22: Well,
2: so he's already got, I already give him the 4-on-1 on that.
22: Good.
2: So I'm going to go away from that now because the Brewers.
22: Okay.
2: I'm really, I know we got two pitchers that we can, maybe three that we can really count on. And then we got this one guy that we just know he's got to be hurt. Henderson?
22: Yeah.
2: I got that right? Yeah. Yep.
22: Kyle Harrison.
2: He has to be. He has to be. There's something up with his velocity. The man, I work with a personal trainer that used to be a pitcher, and he's a physical therapist too. And he told me straight up, he's hurt. He says they haven't diagnosed it yet, but it's there. He can tell. He played college ball, and he says I'm going. Then why aren't they coming out and saying anything? Because it's not obvious yet. But he's guaranteeing there's something wrong with him. And because it just doesn't seem right. It don't add up how he can go from what he's doing. I mean, yesterday was a perfect example of that.
22: Might be fatigue. It might be. I don't know if it's an injury. It could be fatigue. I also just think he's off mechanically. His arm is lower. The angle's changed. Yeah. And is that because of an injury or because of fatigue? Or is he just he's lost his mechanics? And you know how these pitchers are, right? They got to be calibrated. Yeah, you gotta sight them in like a rifle scope. You know, one little thing is off, and now all of a sudden they can't. You know, they can't function.
2: Well, look at Mez when he goes off the mound a certain way. You know, things are going wonky with his mechanics.
22: Yeah,
2: you know, especially when they were screwing allegedly in New York, they were messing with the mound a little bit, maybe making him not be so effective.
22: Yeah.
2: I mean, that was a rumor, of course. I heard. At a bar, but you know, you never know. It could be. I mean, why wouldn't they do that? I mean, that's a great recipe to mess, you know, home field advantage, you know, for anybody. Look at what some stadiums used to do, not mow the grass as long high. So if you bunt the ball down the side, it could actually die right there. And, you know, and, but anyway, I know I'm all about conspiracies right now. It's been a rough week. It's been a rough week with sports talk because it's been an angry week for Packer fans. Mad, LaFleur, defense, pretty decent offense line. Oh, it's been rough. I can't remember a Packer game, first game of the year, that everybody's jumping ship so fast.
22: Well, again, on that thing, so I would argue, Ed, appreciate it. Enjoy the game. We'll talk soon. I would argue it's been a great week for Sports Talk Radio. It's been very entertaining. A lot of different topics, a lot of different, you know, it's like a buffet. And we're walking up and down the line with our play. And let's talk a little about the O-line. Let's talk a little bit about Jordan this week. Let's, you know, we're just, lots of items on the buffet line this week. I think it's been a great week. I don't think we've been that angry. The thing is about people jumping off after 1 week, and I've said this since Monday, that the problem is that didn't feel like week one. And I think for the purposes of sports talk radio and the way that fans are feeling, that wasn't week one. It was like week 19 or 20 of last year. It feels like we just picked up right where we left off and last year did not leave off in a good spot. So that's why people are jumping off. That's why people are so scared is because it's like, well, last year ended in catastrophe and it looks like nothing's changed. It might even be worse. Look at the O-line. 608-321-1670. Wisco Sports Show. Who's this?
17: Happy Fins Up Friday, Grant. What's going on, buddy?
22: Big Ron, not much. Nice to hear your voice.
17: So, you know, there's no lock in gambling, but I really like the over in the Bears-Vikings game, 48.5. I think that game goes 30-27 easily. The Bears have a really good offense, no defense. They let Carolina, a terrible Carolina team quarterback by, what is it, Bryce Young, score 31 and three quarters on them last game before they pulled away in the fourth quarter. Mm-hmm. So I really like the over in that game. I'm scared about the Packers-Jets. I heard you earlier on Bill's show saying every minute that goes by, you're getting more and more fearful, and I think I'm with you there.
22: Yeah, I think there's a bunch of reasons. I mean, look, if the Packers last year beat the brakes off the Browns and the Panthers and really beat up on the Giants when they were out at MetLife and Jameis, like, okay, then I'd feel better because we have recent experiences that the Packers can, either at home or on the road, beat up on a team that they're favored over. That's never been them. And they're in the midst of this losing.

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1: In a row and still keep his job.
2: Yeah. Or,
1: I mean, what are the chances if they lose this game to the Jets? I don't think he gets fired, but I mean, eventually there's got to be some breaking point.
2: Well, here's the thing. If they lose this weekend, depending on how it looks, of course, I think everyone starts to look around and think, oh, okay, well, it's not happening with this coach, so it's just a matter of time. And when people start thinking that way, well, this season just kind of feels unimportant and like a formality, which, you know, unless that doesn't permeate the locker room at all, which I have a hard time believing, you know, that makes it harder for the season to get better, which makes it hard for us to feel better about the coach. Like, it just continues to get worse.
1: Yeah, and just a quick comment on the Brewers.
2: Yeah.
1: You know, I'm really interested in watching May start tonight because I think he may be our number three starter in the playoffs behind Miz and Hendo.
2: Yeah.
1: So I think it's going to be very interesting to see how he does against a Baltimore team that's still alive in the wild card chase in the AL tonight.
2: Yeah. Baltimore's got something to play for right now. Have a good weekend, Big Ron. I'm going to run, okay?
1: Yeah, you too, man.
2: We had a good conversation. Mad Max called this last hour, and I said, well, who's your fourth starter? Because I think right now, even if May doesn't look good tonight, like, Dustin May is going to, I would imagine, assuming he doesn't get hurt or things really don't explode down the stretch here, Mizorowski, Henderson, May, 1, 2, 3. The real question for me is what happens in game four. And I'm not opposed to a bullpen game, especially if Mizorowski and Henderson give you some real length. Like, what if Mizorowski gives you 7 innings in game one? You throw Uribe and McGill and that's it. And then maybe Henderson in game two gives you 6 or 6 1/3 or something like that. And maybe you use Chad Patrick, DL Hall and Aaron Ashby or whatever. Okay, well, you're really not having to go leverage. It's not like 2018 or last year where, you know, you're deploying your bullpen early and often. So if you get to game three or game four, you should have some flexibility to do, if not a bullpen game, some really bullpen heavy work. You don't need to maybe rely on Dustin May a ton. Or in game four, you just go straight up bullpen game as opposed to Robert Gasser or, you know, Drone. But Drone will probably be in the pen. He could be a big part of a bullpen game. 608-321-1670, Wisco Sports Show. Who's this?
3: Hey, it's Darnell.
2: Good evening, Darnell.
3: Hi. I was watching, have you seen the videos on Twitter over the last couple days about a lot of Packer fans reminiscing of the old O-lines?
2: Yeah.
3: With, like, you know, Bakhtiari.
2: Sitton.
3: T.J. Lang and Sitton and Brian Bulaga, Iowa.
2: Yep.
3: Yeah. Like, all those, I saw a quote tweet today, made me piss my pants laughing. It was like, white supremacy knows no bounds.
2: Yep.
3: Because obviously, you know, the reason why our O-line sucks is because we don't have as many white linemen.
2: Yeah, from Iowa.
3: Maybe that's what we need to do, you know?
2: They've gotten leaner and more athletic. And Bakhtiari was lean and athletic, too. Like, that's not like the white guys are big and fat, but they've trended now smaller and thinner and slimmer. Like, Zach Tom is a skinny right tackle. A lot of people thought he'd play guard or even center. You know, Sean Ryan is not, like, these guys are not built like buses. And I think that's a big part of the reason they drafted Belton or they even signed Banks. The line just, it's not built the same. And I don't think they're wired the same either. Clemens talked about that last night. I'll give you that sound next.
3: I just thought that was a very interesting way of putting it. It's like, of course, we're going to make this into a race thing. Just that's America in 2026, I suppose. But, yeah, it does. I'm not going to lie. I do reminisce to those old lines. And I'm like, dude, we had our quarterbacks back. You know, like, it was all the videos that I saw were like Bakhtiari just putting someone on their back because they looked at Rodgers wrong, you know?
2: Mm-hmm.
3: And then last week we watched, you know, Jordan Love just getting his ass handed him the whole game, and like it felt like our line didn't even care. You know, like they're not going after anybody because, you know, Jordan Love took a couple of shots to the head that were, of course, you know, not called by the umpires or the refs there. But I mean, where's the fire? Like you might be getting your ass kicked by the defensive line, but you gotta at least show a little fire when your quarterback takes a cheap shot.
2: Yeah.
3: You know what I mean?
2: Oh, absolutely, and Darnell.

0: I'm going to cut you off there. Have a great weekend. This is what Mike Clemens said on the show last night, if you missed it. And there's a phrase in here that really jumped out to me. It's why I cut it.
1: I'm looking for leadership, and I don't have much evidence of that right now. It's maybe Sean Ryan, but I you know, it's a bunch of quiet guys. It's a bunch of video game guys.
0: It's a bunch of video game guys. That's Mike speak for these guys are friggin' nerds, and they're quiet. None of these guys are going to get in a fight. Now, that's his observation. And just watching on the field, the end of the season last year, the beginning of this season so far, I would concur with Mr. Clemens. Time for another call or two here, and then we got to go to break. Wisco Sports Show, who's this?
2: Ridge Runner Mark, how we doing?
0: Good evening, Ridge Runner. Off early again tonight.
2: Yeah, I got to get on the road to head over to Fond du Lac, so I'm excited about that.
0: Oh, okay.
2: Yeah. So, here's my question. Or here's my thought on the Packers. I felt like watching the game on Sunday, that quote-unquote double-digit lead never felt like a double-digit lead.
0: Mm-hmm.
2: They had a lot of success in the first half, but they still left some meat on the bone. And it just never felt like we blew a giant lead to the Vikings. The Vikings were doing what they needed to do to hang around, and we, whether it was self-inflicted or the refs, I will clearly state that that travesty of a drive where there was how many different penalties against the defense?
0: There were three. There was one bad drive.
2: That bad drive was the turning point of the game. Because if they would have stopped them at any one of those points, including an interception in the end zone, that game could have turned completely around. Potentially. Who knows? But I don't.
0: I'm losing your Ridge Runner. So I'm losing you. I'm going to let you go. So that drive, yeah. But that's kind of the. But you know what? I'm almost happy, or I'm almost thankful for that drive, because that drive gave an opportunity to the Packers to say, "All right, you got kicked a little bit. This game's gone sideways. What are you going to do about it?" And they said, nothing. So if anything, be thankful, Packers fans and Sports Talk Radio listeners, because what a nice piece of the scientific process we got there. What a nice little experiment. Here, the game's gone sideways. What are you going to do about it? Still plenty of time left. What are you going to do? Oh, nothing. Okay. It was almost a nice little data point for us, don't you think, Ridge Runner? Yeah, it was crap, but that happens in football sometimes. It actually happens a lot in football. We talked about this after opening night and the opening weekend of college football. It's like, yeah, it's football. You guys new here? They do stuff like that all the time. And while it's painful to watch, you accept it as part of the sport. That didn't lose the Packers the game. If anything, I'm thankful for it, because it kind of exposed that these problems remain with the Packers. When something starts to go sideways, they do not have the facilities to turn it around and to get it back. More of your thoughts, if you're on hold, I promise I'll get you right after this break. I have a Colton Joseph thought as well. Week in review towards the end of the show. This week's a good one. More coming up next.
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0: Food and fun without the franchise. 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It's going to be a blast. I'll be there Thursday night, the Wisco Sports Show, to kind of kick off the weekend. Evo and the crew will tap the can with the Over the Line crew on Friday morning, thanks to Michelob Ultra. It's an awesome tradition that's been going on in La Crosse forever with WKTY. We're happy to do it at Flipside. That'll be Friday morning, the 25th. The breakfast buffet is outstanding. 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
1: I'm looking for leadership, and I don't have much evidence of that right now. It's maybe Sean Ryan, but I you know, it's a bunch of quiet guys. It's a bunch of video game guys. It's not, and you need a little more Tucker Kraft. Can I have at least one Tucker Kraft on the offensive line?
0: Yeah.
1: And currently we don't. And that doesn't mean that you have to talk to the media. That doesn't mean you have to sound like a guy that's, you know, on, you know, a pro wrestler or something. But that kind of stuff is someone that you look forward to that leads the way in that room. And I don't see that evidence right now. I'm trying to find it. Don't see it right now.
0: Mike Clemens on the Packers O-line. See if they find some leadership. It's tough to tell. It's tough to quantify behind closed doors and what's actually going on at practice and on the sideline, because we're not in there. Mike's not even in there. He's in the locker room when it's open. But to call all those guys, a bunch of video game guys, ooh, that tracks. That matches what I'm seeing on my screen. Bunch of video game guys. All right, three of you on hold. I will get to all of you. Thank you for waiting through the break. Wisco Sports Show. Who's this?
10: Thomas, who's had a very, very busy Friday. It's Free for All Friday, and I'm so glad it's back. Well, free phones, baby.
0: I'm glad you're back, Thomas. What's going on?
10: Not too much, Grant. Quite the rainstorm today. My goodness. And everything. But I also wanted to share, I am going to a Badgers game October 3rd. So in about 2 weeks, because we got Western Michigan this weekend. Very bummed out that it's on Peacock, because what I might have to do is pay for the premium just for the day and then cancel by like Sunday or Monday. Okay. That way I don't have to pay twice or something. There's a mathematical way to do it. You know what
0: sure
10: I'm saying?
0: You'll figure it out. Yeah, you'll get in the lab.
10: Trust.
0: You say trust?
10: Gen Z slang, you know.
0: No, I know what it is. I'm just shocked to hear from you. Okay, continue, Thomas. Sorry.
10: Okay, no, you're good. I agree with what the great Mike Clemens, the piece of audio you just played.
0: Yes.
10: It's sad, and it's disheartening, and, you know, I was working, by the way, at the rec during the game, which was actually maybe to my benefit in some parts, too, because I got to see the very last 6 to 8 minutes maybe of the week one game. But okay. Holy cow, did that offensive line, especially live. We could not protect for the life. And by the way, I really enjoyed watching this new show with the beat writers, Paul Bredow, Bill Huber, and Matt Schneidman. I think it's called the Packer Beat.
0: Yes.
10: My goodness. Great show on YouTube, by the way. There's a little plug. But, like,
0: sure.
10: We need to get something figured out. Like, we should not overestimate these Jets. I think you would agree with that, Grant. But I guess what I want to leave you with is what – well, I don't think week one is a cause for concern. But week two, what do we need to do to win? Who needs to take a bigger step up? And three, I guess, what is your final score prediction? And I guess in there, anything else missing between the puzzle pieces? I'll leave you with that. Grant, thank you so much.
0: Truss, Thomas, I can't believe he said that. But I'm familiar with the expression, Thomas. I just didn't expect for it to come from you. I do think week one is cause for concern. So I'll disagree with you there. And we've discussed that, so I don't need to belabor. I don't need to reiterate that. They need to block. There you go, Thomas. It's quite simple. Most of the other portions of the team actually played really well on Sunday in Minnesota, which is why it's so maddening that they lost by 17. That's you would think that's a silver lining, but in the case of this game, it's the opposite. Well, there's lots of reasons for optimism. Yeah, and I can't.
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1: Oh, yeah. Let's go. It's time. In the next 2.5 hours, Brad and I are going through every game on Sunday. Pull up a seat, buckle up, get your pens and paper out, and let's go. 310-840-4910 is the phone number to join the show, and let's start with one of the best games of the week, a rematch from last year, and two playoff contenders going at it in the Mile High City.
0: The Jacksonville Jaguars, the Denver Broncos.
1: All righty, baby, here we go. Crunch those helmets means it's on. We'll give you the odds, courtesy, all these courtesy, of course, with our friends at BetMGM. Broncos, despite getting shellacked by the Chiefs on Monday Night Football and being on a short week after the 31-10 loss and the Jaguars pummeling the Browns 34-10, Broncos, 2.5-point favorites right now with our friends at BetMGM. It's a very juiced 2.5 to the point where Broncos -3 is actually -102. The total is 45.5, so the Broncos are a slight favorite. Injury news to keep an eye out of in this one. For Denver, R.J. Harvey, questionable to play. He was limited in practice on Friday with a hamstring. Again, had 4 catches for 23 yards in the loss against the Chiefs. Marvin Mims, their punt returner and one of their receivers, has already been ruled out for this game. Meanwhile, for Jacksonville, pretty clean bill of health. I don't think they're missing anybody really at all of note. So they look good. They're injury clean. Brad, I'll toss it to you, brother, here. What is the biggest question in your mind going into this game before we give out our plays?
2: It's obviously the Denver Broncos. What version are we going to see on both sides of the football? Offensively, they were downright mess in that Monday night affair against the Kansas City Chiefs. Again, Bo Nix called it a pretty pitiful, his words not mine, effort by his squad. And defensively, they absolutely got gashed and skewered on the ground as Kenneth Walker III, I still believe, is running amok in the open field. Because he just rolled up an absurd amount of yardage, not only on the ground, but also through the air. Patrick Mahomes pretty much left the gun. The holster didn't have to do a whole lot with the howitzer. Instead, he actually made some plays with his legs. The first touchdown of the game was scored with him scrambling from 15 yards out and splashing 6. So I think Denver's really got to tighten the screws on defense. They're way too talented to be vulnerable and susceptible on a weekly basis. I think they're going to show up and show out on that end of the field. And then offensively, we got to see some semblance of an offense. They got to start this game off strong, make a statement, say what you saw last week was a total blip. And Davis Webb has got to make sure he is firing all cylinders with all his play calls. Keep the tempo, keep the speed of the game up, because that was supposed to be the crux of this offensive scheme, was speed, speed, and more speed. And they were just completely discombobulated and derailed against Kansas City. So they couldn't get any kind of semblance or flow. So that's basically it. All eyes are on the Denver Broncos and what they are going to be motivated with, the revenge game after losing that December affair against Jacksonville on their home turf last year, 34-20. But what version of Denver shows up? Anyone's best guess, but I think we're going to see at least a B-plus version by game's end.
1: Yeah, I do as well, and I'm taking the Broncos minus the 2.5 points. Again, it is juiced, so I'll pay a little bit of extra price to make sure that they win this by at least a field goal. And if they win it by a field goal, I don't push. But yeah, look, here's the typical conundrum for week two, right? You have a team that played poorly in week one. Do you take more stock into it than you should? Do you overreact? Or do you kind of lean on how you viewed this team going into the season? I viewed the Broncos as a playoff team, winning 11 plus games, defense elite, pass rush elite. And then the Jaguars, again, I didn't view them very highly. I had them missing the playoffs. Now, I'm a bit of a Trevor Lawrence doubter, a big Trevor Lawrence doubter. And, you know, he was making me eat crow for several weeks at the end of last season. But, the thing that I saw that I think is the most surprising to me, Brad, you look back, these two teams played last year in Denver. They were both on heaters, winning streaks of epic proportions. Yeah. And the Jags came into Denver and hung 34 on that Denver defense. They didn't do it by running the football. They didn't even run the football that well. They had 27 carries as a team for 81 yards. Trevor Lawrence threw all over this Denver defense. You cannot let that happen again. Now, again, the Broncos, Vance Joseph, he better come up with a good scheme here to get after Trevor Lawrence. And you know what the number one thing is? Parker Washington, will he be on Pat Surtain Island? Because last year, Parker Washington cooked Denver. 6 catches, 145 yards, and a touchdown in that game last year. I expect Pat Surtain to be shadowing him, covering him, and then you let the rest of the defense deal with the other weapons on Jacksonville that I don't think are very good. But Parker Washington is the number one guy that needs to be stopped. And even if Jacksonville can't run the ball well again, which I don't think they will, you've got to make things uncomfortable for Trevor Lawrence. You got to get home and you got to stop Parker Washington's. I think the Broncos will do it. I trust that they bounce back. They're a desperate team after not being able to tackle. And I got concerns about their offense for sure. But this is mostly me thinking Denver's defense will rise to the occasion. I'll take the Broncos minus the 2.5. Any other notes or thoughts that you have on this game, Brad?
2: Yeah, I'll give it a quick play. ILL Pat Bryant. I'm taking the over 3.5 receptions at plus 140. Yeah, rolling the shoulders again. Seduced by the juice on that one. Again, in week one, he saw 27.2% of the team's target share. Had an on-target percentage off the hand of Bo Nix of 83.3%. 6 targets, 4 grabs, 42 yards. Started that game off hot against Kansas City. And like everybody else, fell into the back of the shadows from the, you know, the moving forward from henceforth on. Jacksonville, yes, a number 5 in dropback EPA after 1 week. But getting a lot of Jordan Lewis in coverage out of the slot, who's given up a 118.8 passer rating through one game, and that was against the Cleveland Browns. So Pat Bryant, I think, has got to have at least 4 receptions. Love that play at plus 140.
1: All right, there you go. Let's move on to our next game.
0: The Seattle Seahawks, the Arizona Cardinals.
1: All right, the defending Super Bowl champs might get more of a test than we initially thought, Brad. Seahawks on the mini bye after opening night's win. Sam Darnold already ruled out for this game, so it will be Drew Lock playing quarterback, and they're going to the desert to take on a frisky Arizona Cardinals team that scored a double-digit road win against the Chargers. Odds courtesy of our friends at BetMGM. The Seahawks, 4-point favorites. The total is 41. And so the biggest question is, how does the Seahawks offense operate for a full game? It was a full game last week, but a full game with preparation now with Sam Darnold. And are the Cardinals really just way better than everybody thought, Brad? What do you think when you look at this game?
2: I think they're going to cut down to size. Now, look, this game is going to be competitive. The 4 points that Seattle's laying, it scares me. It frightens me to the core. There's no doubt about it. I'm not going to touch that with a 10,000-foot pole by any stretch of the imagination. I think Arizona could be a little bit better than advertised. Seattle, of course, even with Drew Lock at the controls, can still play efficient offense. And, you know, Jadarian Price could be a point of emphasis in this game. He needs to get more run. The fans are demanding it. I think the coaching staff has been debating it internally. We got JSN, Jackson Smith and Jigba, who was a route king and an absolute machine in the open field. And that defense can certainly fly about. So I think it's going to be nip and tuck. Seattle will ultimately win, but we may be talking about how Arizona, it might be a stronger contender than any of us even remotely would have imagined come Monday.
1: Yeah. And look, you and I, bears repeating, Brad, you and I both thought pretty highly of this Cardinals offense coming into the season. We saw what they were able to do last year for half the season when Kyler Murray went down. Jacoby Brissett knows what to do with this offense. He knows how to sling it around to Michael Wilson, to Marvin Harrison, to Trey McBride, who's the best tight end in football. And now you add Jeremiah Love and Tyler Algier, who out-touched Jeremiah Love in terms of the rushing department, the rushing attempts last week. And Arizona's got themselves a pretty balanced offense. You know, the Chargers, they just had an abysmal offensive showing. They couldn't block. They couldn't run. Justin Herbert was terrible. But I do think this Cardinals defense is really, really bad. I agree with you. I think they're going to get cut down to size. So I think Seattle, here's the game plan. Right, Drew Lock, don't turn it over, run the football. So I'll combine those here. How about a little same game parlay? Seahawks to win and Jadarian Price 50 plus rushing yards. That's minus 105 odds. Last week, Jadarian Price only got 10 carries, and he had 52 yards. So I think that's going to be a much higher volume for him this week. I know George Halani will get some touches, but with Drew Lock and a Super Bowl defense, run the football, pound the rock, and don't make mistakes. And I think Seattle will come into the desert, and they'll walk away winners here. They've had the extra preparation. Mike McDonald has been awesome on the road in his 2.5 years now as the head coach of the Seattle Seahawks. So I think they take care of business. Brad, anything else on this game?
2: Jeremiah Love, I'm going to take the over on 2.5 receptions at a minus 110. Had two grabs last week on the Ram 15 routes, but he did have the four targets. Game flow is obviously going to play a factor. And again, I think Arizona's going to be at least somewhat competitive in this game, but I think they will be dealing with a deficit. If they do, and that lingers in the second half, a whole lot of Jeremiah Love squirting out of the backfield and catching dump balls from Jacoby Brissett. All I need is three grabs, and we cash at minus 110.
1: All right, very good. I like it. Let's move on to our next game.
0: The Philadelphia Eagles, the Tennessee Titans.
1: Oh, yeah. And Eagles, 7-point favorites on the road going to Nashville after their win, their close-fought win against the Washington Commanders in week one. Meanwhile, Tennessee, embarrassing display in week one against the Jets, losing 23-10. Total in this game, 39.5, and that is mostly because Tennessee's offense. Yeah, it's disgusting. And I don't know if they can even put up 14 points in this game, Brad. So I'll keep this short and sweet. Vic Fangio is going to have a field day getting after Cam Ward. I think there's still a lot of things he's got to get better at. Again, kind of getting the beat writers in Tennessee coming after him. Oh, you think you're a good quarterback? You think results like that are good quarterback? I don't know what Brian Daboll and the game plan was for the Titans in week one against the Jets, but the Eagles defense is better than that. And so I think Saquon's going to have a big day, but I like the Eagles just to win by more than a touchdown here. I think Tennessee's brutal.
2: Yeah, I agree. But the only silver lining I do like in this game from a Titans point of view is Wandale Robinson. 5 or more receptions at plus 117. Getting a lot of Cooper DeJean in coverage and a pair of games as a member of the New York Giants last season against Cooper DeJean. He had 9 total grabs. Went over in one game, went under in the other. That 5 receptions needed. But Philadelphia, modest number 20 and drop back EPAD through one game. And Cooper DeJean got roasted and toasted last week, targeted 9 times, gave up 7 receptions. With that intense duress, Cam Ward is going to look to his safety valve, his binky, a safety blanket underneath, and that will be Wandale Robinson, is going to come out smell like a rose in garbage time. I think he grabs at least 5, and I cash in again at plus 117.
1: 310-840-4910. Any and all of your predictions, questions, takes on any game for Sunday, we will take them throughout the show. 310-840-4910. When we come back, Bengals, Texans, banger of a game in week two, and then an NFC South showdown that is far from entertaining, but somebody's going to have to win the football game. He's Brett Evans. I'm Pat Boyle. This Football Friday rolls on when we come back on BetMGM tonight.
0: It's the most anticipated college football matchup of the season thus far. Lane Kiffin returns to Oxford, leading his new team, LSU, against his former team, Ole Miss.
3: There's just going to be so much attention, hatred, everything on me. The pressure's on them.
0: LSU, Ole Miss, tomorrow at 7 Eastern on Westwood One Sports.
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1: 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I'm Pat Boyle. 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Some of the perks when you bet with our friends at BetMGM. All right, let's get to our next game, a spicy showdown in the AFC.
0: The Cincinnati Bengals, the Houston Texans.
1: All right, Brad, right now it is, it's kind of still staying at the same number that it's been at here. The Texans, 2.5-point favorites, total of 45.5. Houston coming off the loss, the shootout loss to the Buffalo Bills at home. They stay there. Cincinnati took care of the Tampa Bay Buccaneers, 33-27, behind four forced fumbles in that game. So it's Joe Burrow at 1-0. It's C.J. Stroud at 0-1. Injury news to know in this one, Nico Collins ruled out with that hamstring injury. Alongside right guard Ed Ingram. Also, you've got Jadeveon Clowney already rolled out for Houston, backup pass rusher at this point, but still worth saying. Jake Hummel, one of their linebackers, is out as well. And they put their linebacker, Henry To'o, who's had basically 100 tackles each of the last two seasons, on injured reserve. So injuries piling up for this Houston team. For Cincinnati, Joe Burrow is questionable with that stiff back, but he already said a couple of days ago he expects to play. So, Brad, what do you like in this very much anticipated game between Cincinnati and Houston?
2: Number one, I think the Bengals are going to win straight up. I really do. Look, we're going to see if the A-plus version of the Houston Texans defense comes back, because they got absolutely gashed last week. And the Bengals defense, much improved. Can they make that a back-to-back effort and being opportunistic? They certainly can, I think, behind a transparent Texans offensive line. Really, the big question is, who's going to step up in the absence of Nico Collins? And I think it's going to be Dalton Schultz for the Texans. Give me him, 50-plus receiving yards at plus 125. He looked last week, he had 8 targets. He ran a route 72.3% of the time. I know the Bengals only gave up 3 receptions for 26 yards to Kate Otten of the Buccaneers, but Dalton Schultz is going to clean up in the short to intermediate field. So give me him, 50-plus receiving yards, again, a plus money. And I do like the Bengals, again, to sneak this sucker out by a field goal boot.
1: Yeah, and I do think it's going to be close. And that's why maybe I'm, you know, meowing out here on just taking them straight up. And I'm going to play a same-game parlay. But honestly, the fact that the Texans are already missing 2 of their linebackers. They're missing their right guard, Ed Ingram, and Nico Collins is out. That makes me feel confident that the Bengals do win. I'll play it safe, though, Brad, because I do think this Texans defense will play much more inspired football this week rather than giving up 36 like they did last week. I think there was some secondary miscommunication that D'Amico Ryans will clean up. So, again, I'll play it safe. Same game parlay, Bengals plus 7.5 and under 49.5. That's plus money, plus 105 with our friends at BetMGM. Again, I think the Texans defense will keep the Bengals under 30, you know, probably to like 24 to 27 points. But I do think the Bengals win this game because I do think C.J. Stroud and that Houston offense is going to struggle without Nico Collins. And somebody is going to have to step up, Red. You think it's Dalton Schultz? We were talking about that on the show yesterday. Hopefully David Montgomery comes ready to run hard and run a lot, because I imagine they're going to lean on the run game. So that's going to be a great one. If Houston, look, Houston's no stranger to starting 0-2. They were 0-3 last year before rebounding. So that's a big one on Sunday. All right, when we come back, an NFC South showdown, and it's Cooper Rush at the forefront yet again. Plus, Pittsburgh, New England, And can the Jets pull off the upset against the Packers? We roll on next. He's Brett Evans. I'm Pat Boyle. 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
1: Obviously, it had an effect because they were able to go down and score. 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We get called for, was it DPI or holding? 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Holding? I thought a lot of times that, it, like, you know, those plays happened down there, but they called it. 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
2: 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He's Brad Evans. I'm Pat Boyle. 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Any of your questions or your takes or your predictions on any game on Sunday, week two in the NFL. It's a Football Friday. You know how we do it. We go through every game. We break it down, X's and O's, give you the injury news, give you our best plays. And we'll get to the Packers in just a bit. But that was Matt LaFleur, their head coach, on all the penalties that they got called for on one drive last week in their loss against the Minnesota Vikings, a collapse loss where they were just teeing off on Jordan Love. They blitzed him 75% of the time. The Packers defense completely fell apart. So we'll get to Packers Jets in a little bit, but let's keep it rolling here and let's get to an NFC South showdown for our next game coming up on Sunday.
0: The Carolina Panthers, the Atlanta Falcons.
2: All righty. Somebody's going to get their first win of the season here. Well, unless they tie, right? I mean, I guess that's always a possibility, and that would be pretty fitting.
3: Yeah,
2: it'd be pretty fitting, yeah. Brad, for a game like this. But Carolina coming off giving up 60, well, nearly 60, 59 to your Chicago Bears. They did put up 37, though. Falcons, it was Cooper Rush at the controls. They played Pittsburgh tough, but still couldn't get the job done, losing 20-13. And that's the big injury news again today. Michael Penix ruled out. Tua Tagovailoa ruled doubtful to play. So it looks like, for all intents and purposes, it'll once again be Cooper Rush. This time it's the home opener for the Atlanta Falcons here. Meanwhile, for Carolina, in terms of any injury news you need to know, they're still dealing with the injuries to both their offensive tackles. That's nothing different from how the season started. Ikem Ekwonu and Taylor Moten. On the defensive side, one of their pass rushers, Bobby Brown, is already ruled out. But, Brad, it's Cooper Rush again under center for the Falcons. And if the Bears can put up 59, maybe Cooper Rush and the Falcons can put up like 24? I don't know. What do you make of this game? Critical NFC South showdown in a division that looks like it's pretty mid again. What do you think?
3: Well, I mean, last time these two teams clashed in the ATL, it was an overtime 30-27 thriller on which Bryce Young threw for like 440 yards. I don't think that's going to be duplicated. I don't think it's going to be replicated this time around. I think this is going to be an ugly affair. And, you know, the question is, how stanky is that Carolina Panthers defense ultimately? You know, this is really going to be when the rubber hits the road, and it's going to be true proof of how good or bad they really are. And I mean, they're going to have a mountain to climb to try to contain Bijan Robinson. But Cooper Rush is a new alarm quarterback. He's not terribly accurate. He has no chemistry or rhythm and flow with Drake London or Kyle Pitts, who went 0-0-0 last week. I think there's going to be a whole lot of Bijan left, right, up the middle, a whole lot of Cooper Rush dumping it off to Bijan Robinson. But one of the X factors in this game is somebody that I'm going to say to my little friend about. Daddy want, daddy Uh-oh. Need, daddy gotta have it, Lee. Let's go with the Peter Gabriel on this Friday.
2: That didn't take long.
3: Oh, Well, you know, we're cute with the music for, I can't believe I'm saying this, a guy that attempted to have his own music career, and man, what a train wreck that was. Darren Waller, who is, I think, going to be a baller in this affair for the Carolina Panthers, taking on the ATL. I'm taking the over. 19.5. That's it. 19.5 receiving yards at -110. Overlooked in that Bears game. Waller had a touchdown that was called back. But he ran a route 87.5% of the snaps he played. It was like 18 to 21 snaps. It was kind of vintage. And that was his first game back, kind of shaking off the rust and the dust. He had two targets, two catches for 28 yards. That is a 10.0 yak per reception. Very impressive there. The YPRR yards per route run, subpar 1.56. But look at Atlanta. They gave up 7 receptions, 64 yards, and a touchdown to Pittsburgh tight ends last week. So I think Darren Waller could be sneaky effective for Bryce Young in this game. And all we need is a 20 spot. And we're counting our winnings, baby. That's why the sledgehammer Sledgy came out to play.
2: Yeah, sledgehammer for Darren Waller. You are bold, my friend. You are absolutely bold, sicko. But you have the numbers. You are a sicko, but you have the numbers to back it up. You really do. And, you know, again, scored a touchdown last week. So I don't hate it. I don't hate it. You know what I do hate is the side that I'm on in this game. By the way, the odds with our friends at BetMGM, the Panthers are road favorites, 2.5 points. Total is 43.5. Brad, you know the Carolina Panthers have lost 8 straight games as a favorite. They haven't been every game they won as an underdog. Every game they won last year, they did it as an underdog. Every time they were favored, they've lost over the last couple of years.
3: Mm.
2: I think it continues. I think it does. And look, I know Cooper Rush. It was terrible on Sunday. And I know, look, they only signed him on July 29th. He hasn't even been on this team that long. But you know what? You know who they have? They've got Bijan Robinson. And
3: yes,
2: they've also got the 2-time NFL Coach of the Year on their sidelines. I think this is a Kevin Stefanski masterclass. And maybe it won't be that much of a masterclass because I think it's pretty simple. Hand the ball off to Bijan Robinson 35 times. Let him touch the ball 35 times and just let him carry you to victory. And hopefully this Falcons defense can contain Bryce Young where they weren't able to do that last year. He did throw for 450 yards. That's got to be some PTSD for Falcons fans for sure. But I think the most telling stat from last week is the fact that your Chicago Bears ran it 39 times for 291 yards. Oof. The Panthers were one of the worst run defenses last year. Now they've got to deal with the second best running back in football. I think Bijan eats, but I like the Falcons just to win this game. The Panthers don't win as favorites. They don't. So give me the Falcons straight up on the money line at +125. All right. Big showdown in the AFC. And the reigning AFC champions looking to get their first W in their home opener. Let's get to our next game.
0: The Pittsburgh Steelers, the New England Patriots.
2: All righty. Steelers coming off that win against the Falcons. Patriots on opening night. We saw them blow the double-digit lead and lose to Drew Lock and the Seahawks. Right now with our friends at BetMGM, the New England Patriots, 5-point favorites. A low total in this one. 41.5. As the season moves on, Brad, weather obviously will become much more of a permanent factor or pertinent factor. Looking at the weather report for Foxborough, 62 degrees, 40% chance of rain showers. So you could get some rain into the mix, which could muck this game up just a little bit more. And in terms of the injury news to know on this one, on Pittsburgh side of thing, on offense, Michael Pittman is questionable. He did not practice today. He's got a foot injury that he's nursing with. Didn't practice Thursday. Didn't practice today. So that's a bit of a surprise because I don't remember seeing him get hurt in the win against Atlanta. He did have 3 catches and 58 yards and played 60 snaps on offense. So he was out there quite a bit. Their left tackle, Troy Fautanu, also questionable. But the big one on defense, Joey Porter, who they've been in this contract stare down with all offseason. It continues. They've already ruled him out with a back injury, but I mean, just say what it really is. He's refusing to play without a new contract, and the Steelers aren't budging. So Joey Porter again will not play, and that's got to be a big boost for New England because they're missing A.J. Brown, who's on injured reserve with the ankle injury. Outside of that, on defense, you have a couple of questionables, Carlton Davis being the most notable, their corner, but no A.J. Brown for New England, no Joey Porter for Pittsburgh. That kind of wipes each other out. Brad, what do you like in this game?
3: Yeah, cue the Mark Morrison in the background. Return of the Mac. It is return of the Mac. Come on. How about Mac Collins? Remember, we were talking about him as a potential fantasy football pickup for those wide receiver needy folks that are out there already. Some injuries. Maybe you got Nico Collins and you're looking for somebody to pluck off wires and you know, get you adequate points as a plug and play. Well, it could be Mac Collins. With A.J. Brown out, his target share is set to spike. For him to get to 40 or more receiving yards, it's plus money at plus 114. And I am an enthusiastic investor at that price point. You look at what he did last week against the Seattle Seahawks. 5 targets, 4 grabs, 51 yards, no touchdown. But he was number 19 EPA per target. An appreciable 2.04 yards per route run. He was number 44 total air yards, 12.4 in average depth of target. Not too bad. The on-target rate at 80% off the hand of Drake May. Got to probably get a lot of Asante Samuel Jr. in coverage, who gave up a 14.5 average depth of target in week one against the ATL. Though, as a collective, the Steelers are number one in dropback EPA defense after one game. So, again, return of the Mac, one of my favorite jams of the 1990s. It applies Mac Collins, 40-plus receiving yards. I'm happily and joyfully, and thank you for the sounder, Drop Lee, an investor, and Mark Morrison's boy.
2: Yeah, Lee, you can keep it rolling because I got Mac Collins in my play as well. Yeah, give me Mac Collins. I'll go Mac Collins 25-plus receiving yards. I'll play a little same game parlay here. Mac Collins to get 25-plus receiving yards for all the reasons you mentioned, Brad. A.J. Brown out. Romeo Doubs can't catch the football. They need somebody they can trust. We know that Drake May's got chemistry with him. He fulfills that A.J. Brown big body receiver on the outside role. Without Joey Porter, I think he'll have a chance to do some damage against the Steelers secondary. But I'm playing that with the Steelers plus 7.5. I mean, if not for the loss in week one and the fact that they're on the mini bye and at home, like, are the Patriots really 5 points better than the Steelers? I think they're regressing this year.
3: Yeah.
2: I don't know of how great Pittsburgh's going to be. I picked them to get to the playoffs, so I do think they'll have a better record. But honestly, like, New England's pass rush wasn't all that great in the game against Seattle. So I think Aaron Rodgers will have a little bit of time to operate here. And I think they'll be able to have a decent run game considering the success Seattle had running the football. So, and without A.J. Brown, honestly, I know we're counting on Mac Collins to step up. But outside of that, I just don't think this Patriots offense right now is as explosive as some other people think. So I think the Steelers keep it within a touchdown. Steelers plus 7.5. And then I'm on Mac Collins to get at least 25 yards. But Brad, obviously hoping that he gets at least 40 for both you and me. All righty, let's move on to our next game.
0: The Green Bay Packers, the New York Jets.
2: All righty, you heard Matt LaFleur earlier this hour, all the penalties that wreaked havoc on that defense in their collapse.

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1: Be a factor in this one as well. Definite rain showers in the forecast at MetLife Stadium, 68 degrees and 10-mile-an-hour wind, with some potential gusts up to 20 miles an hour. And for those of you that have not been inside MetLife Stadium, it's basically like a wind swirl tunnel. It's hell on earth. The stadium sucks, and it becomes even more windy when you have any kind of wind. So throwing the football, kicking the football might be a bit of an issue. And the Packers offensive line was a big issue. Aaron Banks, their left guard, once again questionable. Their right tackle, Zach Bacobawele, he is questionable as well. Josh Jacobs is still on the commissioner's exempt list. And then on defense, Javon Hargrave, their nose tackle, already doubtful for this game. Lucas Van Ness is questionable as well. So Packers dealing with some injuries on both sides of the football. Meanwhile, for the Jets, they've ruled out rookie receiver Omar Cooper and their kick returner, Kenne Nwangwu, and free safety Minka Fitzpatrick. So there's the injuries you need to know. Can the Jets pull off the upset here? Packers are 3.5-point favorites on the road, and the total in this game, Brad, is 44.5. What do you like in this game? Break it down for us.
2: J-E-T-S! Jets! Jets! Jets! I'm crazy. I'm insane in the main, but I believe the Jets are going to win this thing straight up and take the Packers. Yeah, that's right. Come on, boys, to 0-2, the Jets going to 2-0, and then hell hath indeed frozen over. That is, indeed the case, and then how it works out that way. But I'm a believer in this defense. I've been saying it. I think they're at least a top half, if not a borderline top 10 unit, and they're going to put Jordan Love under intense heat from beginning to end. The offense is a little bit better than advertised in New York with this Jets team, Geno Smith. I think he's going to have a respectable game. He got Garrett Wilson there. He got Breece Hall, kind of a jack of all trades running back. Kenyon Sadiq is that X factor at tight end. And, you know, utilize him in the run game a little bit even last week. But my favorite play in this game is actually with a Green Bay Packer. I always got a golden ticket in hand because my body shape honestly resembles that of Augustus Gloop. So it's only appropriate that I back my boy Matthew Golden, the speedster of the Green Bay Packers, and a guy I think is going to get to at least 50-plus receiving yards. I said this before the season. I think he's going to lead the team in receptions and receiving yards. I know Christian Watson could have a banner year and already off to a rollicking start. But you look at Golden last week. He led the team in targets with 12, 6 grabs for 95 yards against Minnesota. He was WR 16 in total EPA, WR 4 in total air yards, WR 14 in yak per reception. He's getting a lot of Thomas in coverage of the New York Jets, who's given up 130.5 passer rating and over an 87% catch rate through a game. So I think the Jets win, but Matthew Golden has a nice splash in the box score. Him to get 50-plus receiving yards, -109, and I'm a buyer.
1: Yeah, I think this game's going to come down to the final 2 minutes here, and I could see the Jets winning as well. I think it comes down to a field goal. Maybe the Packers walk it off. Maybe Trey Smack lives up to the legendary preseason that he had and smacks one through from like 50 in the MetLife wind. It really is mystifying how the Packers lost that game last week, Brad. They had 419 yards of offense. The Vikings had 239. So they outgained them by nearly 200 yards. They had the same amount of first downs. They were only -1 in the turnover department, the Packers were, but they committed 12 penalties for 100 yards, and they went 1-for-4 in the red zone. The Vikings went 4-for-4. Meanwhile, again, Tennessee had nothing going on offense. The Jets shut them down. They ran the football well. Geno Smith was I couldn't believe. He goes, I don't even think I got touched all game. I think the Packers' pass rush is better than Tennessee's. They're still missing Micah Parsons. But again, I think the Jets are better than what most people thought they would be, myself included. I thought they were only going to win 4 or 5 games, and they've got a chance to go 2-0 here to start the year. As somebody that picked Jordan Love to win the MVP, this is where I think he steps up, and I think he's going to have a big game. I think he's going to have to carry them.
2: Ooh.
1: But I do think the Jets cover this number, Brad. It's more than a field goal. I think it comes down to a field goal. Give me the Jets +3.5. And then again, because of the injury to Javon Hargrave, doubtful to play, their nose tackle, plus the other injuries that the Packers have on.

0: defense. No Micah Parsons, even though he's never been a great run stopper. One of their backup defensive ends, Warren Brinson's already out for the game as well. And because the Vikings had some success running the football right up the middle, I think the Jets' backup running back, Braylon Allen, big body kid. They're going to feed him on those in-between-the-tackle runs. I'll take Braylon Allen over 24.5 rushing yards at minus 115. Last week against Tennessee, he had 10 carries for 40 yards. So he's getting a healthy amount of touches behind Breece Hall, who, again, they'll use on the outside tackles and in the pass-catching game. Braylon Allen is going to be those short yardage situations where I think the Jets will try to eat up clock, keep the possession, keep the Packers defense on the field. Braylon Allen, I think, is going to get another 8 to 10 carries. I think he goes over his rushing yard. So those are my two plays for that game. 310-840-4910. We will roll on with our predictions and all of the week 2 games on Sunday. Plus, get to your phone calls when we come back. He's Brett Evans. I'm Pat Boyle. 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
1: 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Coach Joe Brady's career is off to a great start. Is this the year Buffalo finally gets over the hump and wins the big one? Westwood One Sports.
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1: There's shifts, there's motions, a lot of eye candy. It's everything that could potentially give a defense problems, they do. And when you couple that with, you know, good backs, and then you got good receivers, and, you know, if you play one high, they may, you know, you got one-on-ones in the perimeter. Do you want that? You want to bring them down? If you bring them down, you know what I mean? There's this game you're playing the entire game with the play caller and really with their team. And I think, you know, this being year two, I think that they understand exactly what they're trying to get done, you know, what they're trying to get accomplished. And so there's better execution, at least through one game. So, again, great big challenge for us. We're going to have to do a great job really across the board, starting with a great week of preparation, and try to put ourselves in position to you know, handle the run game, handle the pass game, handle the quarterback, you know, who's an up-and-coming superstar. Not even up-and-coming. He is a superstar in our league. You know, we talk about the run game, but there's a lot of issues in the pass game as well. Again, big challenge.
2: Welcome on back. BetMGM Tonight, Westwood One Sports. He's Brett Evans. I'm Pat Boyle. We'll get to your phone calls in just a second at 310-840-4910. We're going through every game here on this Football Friday, getting you prepped for Sunday, week two in the National Football League. And we'll get to this huge NFC North showdown in just a bit. Vikings-Bears, that was Minnesota's defense coordinator Brian Flores, the blitzing madman, giving a lot of praise to Caleb Williams, Ben Johnson, and that Bears offense ahead of their game at Soldier Field on Sunday. But let's get to your phone calls here. TR is in Memphis next up on BetMGM Tonight. TR, what's up? How you doing?
3: How you doing today?
2: Good, man. How are you?
3: Good. All right. I'm going to say something that's probably going to shock you. And then I go to my main point, my main question. Carolina will not lose another game for the next three games. All right. Now,
2: okay.
3: After you finish laughing. Just a question. Do you think if we had for Pittsburgh, do you think if our quarterback could run at least 30, 40 yards a game, do you think it'll take some of the strain off of our receivers?
2: You're talking about who ran the ball, if they ran the ball 30, 40 times a game?
3: The quarterback for the Steelers.
2: Well, that would never happen because it's Aaron Rodgers. You think Aaron Rodgers is going to be able to run the ball?
3: You just answered my question. maybe Will Howard or Allen, or whatever his name is.
2: Yeah, Drew Allen. Drew Allen.
3: If the corners or the secondary couldn't trust the quarterback, because he would threaten to run, your receivers would get open a little more.
2: Yeah, hey, TR, right? I appreciate the. I think you're wrong. I think you're wrong to put it bluntly there. Look, I mean, you can be right in some instances. We appreciate the call, but look, I mean, if that was the case, you would have every quarterback in the National Football League be a guy that is mobile enough that can use his legs and run on every play. But, I mean, you have incredible freak athletes on the defensive side that prevent that from happening. You have special, you know, specimens like Josh Allen, who has a rocket of an arm and is an amazing thrower of the football himself, and then on top of that can run. Same thing with Lamar Jackson, right? So it's no. I mean, if that, like, we're seeing that in college football where a lot of teams are employing these dual threat quarterbacks that can run and also throw because you can use your athleticism. That doesn't work in the NFL. So no, the Pittsburgh Steelers would not be better off with Drew Aller or anybody else just because they can run. No, that's why you have running backs. That's why a run game works. And that's what the purpose of the offensive line is, to block. Brad, did I miss anything there? Like, the Steelers would be better off with Drew Aller because he can run?
4: No, and I would love to see Aaron Rodgers like pop an entire bottle of Centrum Silver and try to go out at his advanced age and gallop his way to 30 plus rushing yards. Ain't going to happen. The Steelers are not going to run with a quarterback. They had a running quarterback on roster. That was Justin Fields. How'd that work out?
2: Yeah, there you go. Yeah, it was terrible. was terrible. And look, even when Rodgers was in his prime, we know he could use his legs to extend plays, but he didn't do it. He's always been a pocket passer and one of the greatest that's ever lived and one of the greatest that's ever played the game. So, no, I disagree. Also, his take that the Carolina Panthers will win the next three games at Atlanta this weekend. I could see him winning it, but Brad, I picked the Falcons, sure. So I think he's wrong. Next week at Cleveland. All right, the Browns look terrible. Okay. So if you're able to beat Atlanta, you'd think they would win at Cleveland. And then week four, Sunday Night Football at home in Carolina against the Detroit Lions. We know the Lions have plenty of defensive issues, and Carolina normally punches up. If you're able to beat Atlanta on Sunday, we can have the conversation. But win the game on Sunday first before we talk about the Panthers winning three in a row.
4: How about Bryce Young running for 30 yards against Detroit? That could happen.
2: That could happen. That could happen for sure. All right. Back to the Sunday slate here. And Brad, it's a big game for you and the Bears fans on Sunday at Soldier Field. Let's get to our next game.
0: The Minnesota Vikings, the Chicago Bears.
2: Oh, baby. How do the Bears follow up the 59-point output against the Carolina Panthers? And how do the Vikings follow up the 17-point win on the at home against Green Bay? This is a good one, baby. Bears are 4.5-point favorites. Total is 48 in the ball game for Minnesota. Kyler Murray ruled out today. It will be Carson Wentz playing yet again at quarterback. He was awesome in relief of Kyler Murray last Sunday. He went 12 of 19, 133 yards, 3 touchdowns, no turnovers. Vikings receiver Juwan Jennings out because of personal reasons. Not sure what's going on there. Their right tackle Brian O'Neill is questionable. Meanwhile, Brad, for your Chicago Bears, a pretty clean bill of health, both on offense and on defense. So that is looking real good for Ben Johnson and the Chicago Bears. Break this one down for us, Brad. What do you think is going to go on Sunday at Soldier Field?
4: Points, points, and more points. I feel like scoring. That's going to be sort of the Bears all season. Again, because of this leaky defense that they have, they're going to give up 20, 24, 30 points on a regular basis, much like you saw week one in Charlotte against the Carolina Panthers. So, look, my Bears bias is probably bleeding through here. Bears are going to win. I don't know if they're going to cover. I hate that 4.5 number. I kind of like Minnesota plus the points. If I had a wager on the side, which I have not done, instead, I'm stacking my greenbacks on a guy that was the manager at the local Dunkin' Donuts in week one, and that being Colston Loveland. I think he's going to find the end zone. Anytime touchdown right now at BetMGM at plus 175. Yeah, rolling the shoulders. I'm getting seduced by the juice on that one. He only had the 2 targets, 1 in the red zone last week, but he ran the same amount of total routes, 35, as Trey McBride did a week ago. So he's still heavily utilized. And he was, generally speaking, if you go back and watch the tape, the first read for Caleb Williams, but Caleb wasn't really looking his general direction, kind of shrugged him off and went somewhere else. I mean, they easily could have connected on a simple touchdown strike, but Caleb Williams overthrew him. So they just missed some of those opportunities. They're going to get back on track. They're not going to really skip a beat here. You look at Minnesota against a tight end in week one against Green Bay Packers, 9 targets, 5 receptions, 115, did not give up a touchdown, though they were respectable number 11 in dropback EPAD. Still, I think Loveland eats. He snaps back with a vengeance. Could be a monster game for him, something like 5 catches, 80 yards, and I think he will get that score. So bear down, Chicago Bears. Beat the Vikings, race out to a 2-0 start, and Loveland, justify all the reasons why I spent high draft capital on you in my fantasy league, please, and thank you.
2: Yeah, I like the Vikings with the points as well, and I know Ben Johnson has had a lot of success against Brian Flores' defenses from his time when he was the OC of the Lions in the 2 meetings last year, one of which the Vikings did win, J.J. McCarthy. We flash back 12 months ago, Brad. J.J. McCarthy led a comeback win for the Minnesota Vikings, and Caleb Williams didn't look all that good, and geez, look where we are now. But I do like the Vikings here, and I think this is, if nothing else, maybe I'm trying to be sharp, but I do think this is a sharp pick. I think a lot of people are going to be taking the Bears because they saw them put up 59 last week, and Kyler Murray's out for the Vikings. But look, that Vikings defense even on the plays, if they're not able to get home on the blitz, yeah, there could be some big whoppers. There could be some explosives for Chicago. But I trust Brian Flores in this defense that they will get home enough, maybe to force a turnover or two. And I think Carson Wentz did a great job of taking care of the football last week. I think a lot of people are forgetting, Brad, you and I both agree, how bad this Bears defense is. So I think Minnesota's going to be able to score enough points to keep this close. I'll take the Vikings plus the 4.5. The other play I like, Kyle Manungai. We know Chicago's going to want to run the football. He had 100 yards last week. Most of that's coming on a 61-yard touchdown score. But even then, you take that out, he had 9 other carries for 39 other yards. So even without the big home run rushing touchdown, he still went over what his line would be this week. I'm taking Manungai over 34.5 rushing yards. We know they want to run the football with both him and DeAndre Swift. So give me Kyle Manungai over rushing yards, but I will take the Vikings with the points. All right, let's get to an NFC East showdown between two teams looking for their first win of the year.
0: The Washington Commanders, the Dallas Cowboys.
2: Yeah, good one, son. One of these teams is going to be 0-2 and really in a hole here to start the season. The Cowboys, 4-point favorites now with our friends on BetMGM. The total, a high 50.5, I believe, outside of last night's game. This is the highest total of the week here. Yeah, 50.5. And it's not a surprise with how porous Dallas's defense looked against my New York football Giants and how bad Washington's defense looks like they are on paper, and also the Cowboys offense being a pretty spectacular unit. So Commanders coming off the 2-point loss to the Eagles, Cowboys coming off the 28-20 loss against my New York football Giants. And you got injuries on the defenses here on both sides. Middle linebacker for Washington, Frankie Louvu, already ruled out for this game. And for Dallas, they've already ruled out their middle linebacker, DeMarvion Overshown, and their free safety, Malik Hooker. So, yeah, defensive injuries and two offenses that we know can put up some points if Jaden Daniels stays healthy, which, you know, again, I feel like that's a fair question to ask going into every week, considering the three different injuries he had last week. So it's a big NFC East showdown, Brad. What do you like?
4: Yeah, I think this will be a high-scoring affair. By the way, too, Chigakonkwo, tight end, starting tight end for the Commanders, also, yes, I believe, ruled out today. So he is not going to see action. So down another weapon. It could be a heavy dose to Stephon Diggs. Terry McLaurin, scary Terry. Ooh, didn't do much of a fright in week one. Can really storm back, I think, and have a quite nice Sunday as a result. So, you know, I don't like either team really on the side there. I think the Cowboys are going to win, but I'm not going to lay the 4. Again, I like the over of the 50.5. My favorite bet in this game, let's go off the beaten path. A little bit deeper name who could be a Shucker special of sorts, if you will. How about Ryan Flournoy, the WR3 for the Dallas Cowboys? I'm taking the over 30.5 receiving yards at a -115. Flournoy against your G-men in week one. Appreciable 4 targets, 2 catches for 22 yards. Upright out of the slot, 73.1% of the snaps played. He ran 26 routes. The A dot, not very high because that's not really the name of his game. But appreciable number 22 yak per reception among all week one wide receivers. And he's getting a lot of Mike Sanders still out of the slot and coverage. And he is one of the friendliest DBs in the NFL last couple of years. In week one, Sanders still gave up 73 yards and a 149.3 passer rating to Eagles assignment. So again, don't sleep on Ryan Flournoy to have a surprisingly good effort. All I need is 31 yards and we're counter winning. So I'm taking that over 30.5 receiving yards on him at a -115.
2: Yeah, I like that play. I'm going to go with the same game parlay here because I do feel like this could fall between 4 and 7. So I don't know, maybe I'm just being a little scared here, but I do think there's going to be plenty of points. And the fact there's some defensive injuries gives me the little bit of wiggle room that I'm looking for. So same game parlay, I'll take the Commanders up to +7.5, and I'll take the over-under down to 42.5. Commanders +7.5, over 42.5, -115 odds. Again, I think we get points. I think Dallas's offense is going to continue to score and put up a bunch of chunk plays. They did that against the Giants last week. The only problem is they barely had the football, right? They scored on both of their second half possessions. That was it. So I think Washington's defense is definitely there to be taken advantage of. Dallas at home over the years, they've always been great. They've owned Washington at home, winning four of the last five. But I feel like Dallas's defense, they struggle to contain Jackson Dart. And Jaden Daniels, similar profile, a guy that we know can burn you with his legs just as much as his arm. So I think they're going to struggle to contain Jaden Daniels. And without DeMarvion Overshown, who is an athletic freak and maybe could have been a spy, now I don't know what they're going to do. I don't know what their game plan is going to be. So I can see Jaden Daniels having a big game, keeping Washington in this one. Maybe the Commanders go out and win this game outright. I don't know if I would touch Dallas. Ooh. I know they're going to be a very popular parlay piece. But yeah, Brad, I think the Commanders keep it within a touchdown, and I do think there will be points. So playing a little same, a same gamer here in this one. All right. On to our next game here, and we'll see if Baltimore can keep it rolling.
0: The New Orleans Saints, the Baltimore Ravens.
2: Yeah, Ravens coming off the beatdown of the Colts, and they get another home date here, this time against the New Orleans Saints, who were down 21-0, then nearly came all the way back to stun the Lions. And the Ravens are a big favorite in this one. 8.5-point favorites. Let me just refresh here. Yeah, 8.5-point favorites still, and the total is 46.5. Brad, it really hasn't moved much, which I'm a little surprised about considering the injuries that are taking effect on this Ravens offense. Zay Flowers doubtful to play now, so he's most likely not playing after he had a massive game last week. We know the rookie Jacoby Lane's got the wrist injury. He's already on IR. You got Ronnie Stanley and John Simpson, two Ravens offensive linemen questionable to play. And then on defense, they've once again ruled out Nnamdi Matabike. Trey Hendrickson, questionable to play. And one of their linebackers, Teddy Buchanan, is not going to play. Meanwhile, for New Orleans, Chris Olave, questionable. He did say he expects to play. They're waiting to get Jordan Tyson back. And on defense, Chase Young is questionable. So can the Ravens keep it rolling, even without likely Zay Flowers in this game on Sunday? Brad, what do you think?
4: Heavy dose of Seahole smash hole. Oh, the football Frankenstein, Derrick Henry. This is going to be a 30-carry game. I think Lamar Jackson is going to be active with the legs as well. So I'm going to lean into that narrative and believe. Give it Derrick Henry. 100-plus rush yards at plus 115. A guy that was number six in EP per rush after one game, taking on the Indianapolis Colts. He scored not once, not twice, but three times. 24 carries, 144 yards there in week one. 4.00. Damn good yak per attempt, force three missed tackles. A guy just runs people over repeatedly. Yeah, 10 or I have four runs at 10 or more yards in that game. And New Orleans was suboptimal. Defended the run in week one. Jahmyr Gibbs, 29 carries, a buck 56, and two tutties. Could be a similar line of output for Derrick Henry. 100-plus rush yards, plus 115. Hell yeah, take my money, bet MGM.
2: Yeah, I was going to go to Derrick Henry, and I saw you had that in there already, so I'll pivot. And then, look, I do think they're still going to throw the football a bit. I like Mark Andrews. Four catches, 49 yards last week. The Saints gave up a decent amount to Sam Laporta when they played the Lions. He's not competing with Isaiah Likely anymore, and with Zay Flowers not playing, who's that experienced chemistry? It's Lamar Jackson to Mark Andrews. Mark Andrews, 50-plus receiving yards, minus 105. That's my play for this game, but I do agree. I think Derrick Henry goes off. 310-840-4910. Will the Chargers bounce back against the Raiders? We'll find out. Brad and I will break it down when we come back. 310-840-4910. He's Brad Evans. I'm Pat Boyle. 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
5: Three of last season's Final Four teams lost their opening game. Can the Patriots, Rams, and Broncos avoid the dreaded 0-2 hole and a nearly 90% chance of missing the playoffs? Westwood One Sports.
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1: 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He's Brett Evans. I'm Pat Boyle. The phone number to join the show, 310-840-4910. 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All righty, we're rolling along every single game here for week two in the National Football League, and we've got a big one in the AFC West. Will the Chargers bounce back, or the Raiders be a big surprise 2-0? Let's get to our next game.
0: The Las Vegas Raiders, the Los Angeles Chargers.
1: All righty, Raiders with a very decisive 27-13 win over the lowly Miami Dolphins last week. Meanwhile, that was the stinker of week one. The Chargers at home losing by 12 to the Arizona Cardinals. Injury news, Brock Bowers had that trim surgery on his meniscus. He is doubtful to play on Sunday, so unlikely to get him back. And Darian Porter, one of their corners, their number two corner for the Raiders, he has already been ruled out. Meanwhile, for the Chargers, the big one, Ladd McConkey, limited in practice today, listed as questionable to face the Raiders with the rib injury. So again, didn't practice Wednesday or Thursday, but did practice today. That's probably the best news Chargers fans could hope for, but you'll have to find out and wait till Sunday. Meanwhile, defensively for the Chargers, their starting free safety, Elijah Molden, has been ruled out. But our friends at BetMGM, Brad, are expecting the Chargers to bounce back. They are 6.5-point favorites in this one with a total of 43.5. What say you about this game on Sunday?
2: Yeah, I think the Bolts handle their business in this one to get back on track. And, you know, a team that honestly is light years better than the Raiders, at least on paper. It's just all about Justin Herbert and his overall execution. So, Ladd McConkey, my gut feeling, you know, I have any other insights just based on the news everybody else has read today. I think he will gut it out. I think he will play. But the guy I think really stands to benefit most is Quentin Johnston. I'm taking the over 50.5 receiving yards at a minus 110. Caleb Douglas of the Dolphins last week went for over 90 yards against this Raiders secondary. Eric Stokes has been just rather vanilla throughout his entire NFL career, given the 17th most yards of any week one defensive back, 14.5 yards per reception. You know what the MO of Quentin Johnston is. Chunk gains. A speedster extraordinaire, a guy that usually has an appreciable A dot, appreciable air yards, and takes advantage. He didn't do jack nor squat in week one, but I think he has a fiery effort in week number two. This could be like a 100-yard game for him. That wouldn't floor me at all, and all I need is 51 to hit that over on 50.5 receiving yards again with Quentin Johnston.
1: Yeah, I'm going to go with a different pass catcher here on this Chargers offense. Give me the tight end, David Njoku. I'm going to go at least 25-plus receiving yards at minus 120. Brad, honestly, I don't know if our friends at BetMGM or, I mean, really any sports book out there has caught on to what I think the role is going to be for David Njoku, and that is, Charlie Kolar is going to be out there for run blocking, right? Because he spent, he was on the field for 30 offensive snaps. Aronde Gadsden, who was the guy for the Chargers last year, had the breakout rookie season. He only had 10 offensive snaps. Meanwhile, David Njoku had 30, and he was targeted 5 times, caught all 5 passes for 58 yards. If Ladd McConkey doesn't play, even if he does, I think David Njoku is becoming a very reliable weapon for Justin Herbert. So I'll go David Njoku, 25-plus receiving yards at minus 120. I do think the Chargers bounce back as well, but 6.5, I just don't know if I can trust it. All right, when we come back, is it Baker revenge game against the Cleveland Browns? Plus, Sunday night football preview. Can the Chiefs back up their impressive win last week? We roll on with week two in the NFL when we come back. He's Brad, I'm Pat. BetMGM.
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0: Your live game night huddle. While the action unfolds live, loud, in the game. It's BetMGM Tonight with Pat Boyle and Brad Evans on Westwood One Sports.
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2: That hurts. That hurts real bad. It's been a rough couple days. Oh, damn, Todd.
1: Can you explain that for us?
2: Oklahoma versus Michigan. Todd's son was on the winning side of it. The Sooners were not. And so, therefore, I squeezed into this little tank top. To do.
1: Buy that for you?
2: 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He's probably got something worse.
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4: Baker. We'll get to that in just a bit, but hey-o! Welcome on back to BetMGM Tonight here on Westwood One Sports. He's Brett Evans, I'm Pat Boyle, and we're brought to you by BetMGM. 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Download the app today. 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Welcome back in. Hour number three of this Football Friday kicks off right now. Don't forget, you guys can watch the show live on YouTube. 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We've got a new home on Channel 260. And as always, you can hear us on hundreds of local affiliates throughout North America. Taking any of your questions or your predictions or your takes for any game on Sunday, week two in the NFL at 310-840-4910. You could call, you could text 310-840-4910. So that was Baker Mayfield, lost a bet with Todd Bowles. As you heard Baker say, credit NFL Network. Had to do a press conference in a Michigan tank top and sing the Michigan fight song because Todd Bowles' son in Michigan won against Oklahoma, Baker's alma mater. And so there you go. So without further ado, how about we just roll that right into what could be a Baker Mayfield revenge game in South Florida on Sunday.
0: The Cleveland Browns, the Tampa Bay Buccaneers.
4: Yeah, look, I mean, I think Baker Mayfield has been away from Cleveland for, what, 4 years now? Don't think it's lost on him, the old memories and the coaches that told him he wasn't good enough. Even if they're not there anymore, it does not matter. I think Baker Mayfield's going to look to serve up some humble pie to the Cleveland Browns here on Sunday in Tampa Bay. And our friends at BetMGM, they agree, Brad, because they are the second biggest favorite on the board on Sunday, a 9-point favorite. Total of 41 in this game. The Browns got shellacked by Jacksonville last week, 34-10. And the Buccaneers, they fumbled four times, four turnovers. Still were able to keep the game close against Cincinnati, only lost by six. And now it's their home opener. And the weather going to play a big factor in this one. It is going to be hot as all hell. It's going to be humid. And there's a lot of chance for rain on Sunday at Raymond James Stadium. Typical South Florida in September here. Let me refresh. Definite rain shower, 75% chance of precipitation, but 90 degrees with a feel of nearly 100. So tropical Florida. Oh, yeah. Good luck at that game. Stay dry, but whether you're sweating or you're raining, it's going to be brutal. All right, for the Browns, their right guard, Tevin Jenkins, has been ruled out. Deshaun Watson has not been ruled out, but his play might as well rule him out of this football game. And then for Tampa Bay, Jalen McMillan is questionable to play with a knee injury.